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7: KOA News time is 6:02. I'm Chad Bauer. The Broncos kick off the preseason tomorrow night in Atlanta against the Falcons. Quarterback Bo Nix will not be playing. Coach Sean Payton says Jared Stidham and Sam Ehlinger will each play a half.
8: It's a great room. Those guys get along well. It'll be good to get them some real game experience and see how they're doing.
7: KOA coverage of Friday's Broncos-Falcons game starts at 1, kickoff at 5. Changes could be coming for how historic preservation is reviewed, and according to tribal nations across the U.S., those changes could be detrimental. Colorado Preservation Inc.'s Executive Director Jennifer Orego-Charles says federal Section 106 is very important.
9: Basically what it says is that when a federal agency is funding a project or is permitting a project or carrying out one directly, that agency has to take into account how the project would affect historic places before making a final decision.
7: Native American tribes nationwide say the changes proposed by the Trump administration to that act are a very bad idea for everyone. It threatens important land as well as buildings. Amid growing concerns over privacy and safety, Flock is announcing changes to its automated license plate readers. The cameras automatically scan every plate that passes, logging times and location into a database that can track vehicles, raising surveillance concerns.
10: The CEO of Flock announcing big changes to its system in a video posted on its website.
11: These changes fall into three big areas: privacy, security, and accountability. Together, they mark a new chapter for Flock.
10: In a pre-recorded statement sent to ABC News, CEO Garrett Langley says Flock will change the default data retention period from 30 days to 7 days. And in the next few weeks, the company will roll out something called evidence mode, which will allow detectives to preserve data as evidence for an active investigation. Jacqueline Lee, ABC News, Los Angeles.
7: Fox 31 pinpoint weather, a couple of flash flood warnings in effect for about another hour. One for East Central Jefferson and Northwestern Douglas counties until 7, and another for Western Arapahoe and Southeastern Denver counties until 7:15. Otherwise, scattered showers and thunderstorms tonight, low 57. Tomorrow, partly cloudy once again, showers and thunderstorms possible. Friday's high 84. It's 68 in Denver. Our next update at 6:30. From the Common Spirit Health KOA News Desk, I'm Chad Bauer on KOA. Let's get a check on traffic with Jeffrey Dallet.
12: Oh, we still have myriad issues out there right now. Santa Fe northbound at Florida, there is a crash there. Traffic backing up to Evans. Plan an additional 5 to 6 minutes going through there. Also, Sheridan in both directions at Dartmouth. The traffic lights are still not working correctly in that intersection, so remember to treat that as a four-way stop. East 96th Avenue at I-76, there was a crash involving an overturned semi there. That truck is, or they're in the process of removing that truck right now. And some good news, South University northbound between Dad Clark Drive and C-470, that crash has been cleared. And one more thing of note, if you are traveling out east, I-70 in both directions just east of Lyman is closed due to an accident. I'm Jeffrey Dallet on KOA 850 AM and 94.1 FM.
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18: Welcome to the Broncos Country tonight. I'm Ben Albright. Nick Ferguson, Zach Seegers here with you. Guys, we are on Merry Football Eve for the Denver Broncos. As the Broncos' first preseason game tomorrow, 5 p.m. kickoff coverage starts right here at KOA at 1 p.m. with myself, yourself, Nick Ferguson. Zach Seegers will be involved in multiple ways. Looking forward to that. It's been an interesting day. By the way, it is pronounced caramel.
19: Caramel.
18: Nope. It is caramel.
19: Says who?
18: Says the Websters.
19: Who cares what Webster says?
18: Funkin' Wagnalls. Merriam-Webster.
19: Caramel.
18: Caramel.
19: Caramel.
18: It's caramel. See, I got them started right away. They were, I don't know, and apparently, I don't know like exactly how I stepped into that, how that started on the previous show, and what they
20: were talking about how the preseason's going to be a lot of vanilla looks, and then they're saying maybe you see a sprinkle of caramel in there.
18: Mm-hmm.
20: And then Nate asked Ryan, are you a caramel or a caramel guy?
18: Mm.
20: Here, I can play back the whole
18: thing. Because I was like, it's caramel.
19: Well, it all depends on what part of the country.
18: Right. The people that pronounce it, but the correct pronunciation is caramel. Are you a caramel guy or a caramel?
21: Ooh, that's a great one. I would say caramel. But there was a time in my life I probably would have said caramel.
18: Caramel?
21: Yeah.
18: Caramel.
21: But I've advanced beyond that. Now in my 40s, I feel like I don't have the time to say weird
22: too
21: things.
22: Many syllables, right?
21: It's right. Yeah, just get straight to it. Caramel.
22: Ben, definitely a caramel guy.
21: Right?
18: They already knew.
19: I don't care what you call it. All I know, it tastes damn great.
18: That it does. It was just baffling to me. Listening to the back and forth there. Some of the stuffs I get stuck on. It's been an interesting day. A crazy thunderstorm out there. I hope everybody's driving safe.
19: You know what? Here's something that was interesting about it. I just pulled into the garage just in time. And then it was this kind of gust of wind. And then all I heard was this teeter-tattering on the roof. And I'm like, it is too early for Christmas. And I know Santa's not on the roof delivering gifts. But there were some gifts that Mother Nature gave us, and those gifts were not good. They were like golf ball size.
18: I'm in an apartment complex. I didn't see the hail. I didn't see any hail on the roof. I didn't see any ants on my, but it certainly rained for quite some time. And my dog decided she wanted to play in it. So she went out on the balcony and was just playing in the rain.
19: And drenched.
18: Drenched. And looking at me like, I don't understand the problem here.
19: Well, to be totally honest, rain has a very soothing quality to it. More relaxing than sunny days. Because usually...
18: I thought everybody loved them.
19: Rain?
18: Can you stand the rain?
19: I can stand the rain. I love the rain. But here's the thing. You don't want too much of it, like 40 days and 40 nights of it. You don't want that much rain.
18: Well, okay, Noah.
19: You don't want that much rain.
18: 40 days and 40 nights of rain. Actually, I tell you what, I believe there was some flooding back in Arkansas. One of the years I lived here, I think it rained for like 20-something days straight. And that was insane.
19: Looked like someone's trying to cleanse his palate.
18: Yeah, but I was like, if you're doubling that, I mean, that's ridiculous.
19: That's the strange thing about living here in Colorado opposed to living in Texas, New York, or even Atlanta, Miami.
18: Mm-hmm.
19: I don't recall getting hail. Hail the size of golf balls that comes down like rocks, like someone's throwing rocks over a fence at you, and it's coming down really hard, really fast.
18: Yeah. I got caught out in a hail situation one time. It was with this girl or at her apartment, and she left to go do something. She had to run to the grocery store, grab something. I don't know. Anyway, so I'm down at her pool in the courtyard, and this storm just swept in, and pow, this like hail comes out. It popped the guy's like bleeding out of his face or whatever, because it hit him pretty hard. And it hit me in the shoulder. I'm like, ow, you know. And so like I didn't know what to do.
19: I think it's called run for cover.
18: But there was no, I mean, like I was going to get machine gunned down if I ran for cover. So I, I went underwater in the pool. I just was like trying to stay under as much as I could. Well, yeah, and it felt like you're in a movie, you know, where the bullets are coming down through the water. It felt like that. It was certainly.
19: This was not Saving Private Ryan. It's not that type of movie. But no. that hell can do a lot of damage because it ripped our screen on our windows. It tore them apart. Dude, it looked like, my wife said, you got to see this. And what it looked like was like there was some grizzly bear that came through really angry and just kind of scratched and clawed the screens. Mm-hmm. And I'm like, no, this can't be from the hell. Hell yes, it was. Yes, it was.
18: Okay. Oh, well, it's hopefully we're not going to have, obviously we won't have any of that tomorrow, so they'll be indoors in Atlanta in the Dome. Broncos taking on the Atlanta Falcons, team traveling today. Now, the entire team did not travel. Those not playing didn't go with the team on this one. They stayed back here in Denver. I thought that was an interesting decision.
19: That is very interesting because in all of my decade-long years playing in the NFL, every player traveled. Now, if you had somewhat of a serious injury, lower leg injury, and they didn't want you standing up on the sideline, they would kind of keep you back here in Denver for rehab purposes, but everyone often traveled, even if you did not play. Some guys actually dressed up, did not play, but this is kind of uncommon for guys who are not going to play in the game to leave them at home, because the reason I look at it like this, you're trying to establish or maintain a certain level of team camaraderie. Mm-hmm. There are a lot of guys who are going to play in the game tomorrow who this could be their last opportunity.
18: Right.
19: So I'm like, everyone should be there rooting these guys on.
18: I agree.
19: That is part of the team spirit.
18: I agree. So this was interesting. I wanted to pose this question to you. Did you ever have situations like this where team didn't travel during the preseason?
19: What? Parcells traveling everyone.
18: You'd figure Parcells and you figure his protege and Sean Payton would do that. But no, they're leaving. Guys that aren't playing are just back here chilling.
19: Well, just because you are considered to be a protege or a particular coach or certain coaches are linked to you, that doesn't necessarily mean that you can't go outside the norm and do your own thing. And Sean Payton is doing his own thing. Like, hey, I asked Nick Cosmider last night about Sean Payton taking the team to see, you know, the new Spider-Man movie.
18: Mm-hmm.
19: I mean, none of my coaches would have done that. I would have loved it, but none of them have done it. But Sean Payton decided to do this. Now, last year, the Broncos played a couple of road games, right? The year before that. Unless this is new news to me, what it seems like, I've never known him to do something like this, leave maybe the starters back at home. But here's my bigger question. We know in the preseason game, the schemes are going to be vanilla, but we do know injuries can happen. What happens if someone were to get injured and one of your starters, God forbid, you never want to put a starter in that situation, but you don't have enough reserves? And I know how ridiculous that sounds, but that can actually put stress on either side of the ball.
18: Well, that's the next thing I was getting at is, I mean, you're not going to roll those guys out there. You're not putting Bo out there, but you want your quarterback out there. You want him on the headset. You want him, you know, going through all that kind of stuff. You want to get the point of the preseason is to get your starters ready to play and then to go down the roster and find out who can ball.
19: Well, here's the other thing, too. In the preseason, everyone is going through the gymnastics of relearning how to ride the bike, if you will, mm-hmm. right? And within a short period of time, it all comes back because you're dealing with the headset. You now have a new guy calling plays in Davis Webb. Mm-hmm. You want your quarterback there to be able to hear what's being communicated. So during the regular season or when you come in, that second preseason game, everything is flowing the way that you need to flow. And I know the pushback would be, well, guess what? We've been working on that in practice with the walkie-talkie and the green dot on the quarterback's helmet. And
18: what's wrong with getting real-life reps in an opposing stadium?
19: And that's the difference. You're on the road, so even though it's a preseason game, I anticipate the crowd in Atlanta to be really loud, mm-hmm. right? This is the start of a new era for Kevin Stefanski. Mm-hmm. They are rolling Tua Tagovailoa out. Right. So fans are going to be charged up. It may not be packed at the Mercedes-Benz stadium as it normally would be on a regular season, but you're still dealing with crowd noise. You want to be able to work out all the kinks right now. So For me, I don't know why these guys are not there.
0: Yeah, that's one that it just kind of threw me. And I'm like, I don't know what the impetus is behind that. There wasn't really a follow-up question asking about that. So that's one of those things.
19: Well, you know why? Because that get dead edging really quickly. Like, you're going to ask me that question, but you're not going to do a follow-up.
0: I would have asked that question. I would have.
19: You know. You didn't.
0: I was there.
19: Well, with Coach, this is what I'm going to say. This is all I'm going to say. And no need to ask me another question.
0: But I need to ask you another question.
19: Next question.
0: Uh-huh. So why aren't they traveling with the team? What is the reasoning behind that?
19: He decided to. And for us, and his explanation to everyone else who's not within the team, that's all you need to know. I made a damn decision, and that's all you need to know.
0: If he wants to tell give me that, he that. Can give me that. But that's,
19: I don't need to tell you more than
0: I'll
19: that.
0: I'll take that pull quote, because I'll run with that. But, you know.
19: Personally, I would have loved to see everyone there together. You've gone through.
0: I never understood not taking advantage of any opportunity you have to get reps, medal reps, whatever. Because with the CBA and the weight practices and training camp and all that kind of stuff, is this is game experience, right? Well, even if you're getting medal reps, but even Ben, if you're not getting real reps,
19: for me, it's bigger than that because it's the camaraderie that you have built.
0: Well, I'm with you on that. I'm saying, in addition to what you're saying, I'm saying like you're throwing away a chance at medal reps.
19: Yes, and for me, you can't say, "Well, we're one team." When certain guys, and I know fair but not equal, but at the same time, I need you get guys there to root these other guys on, cheer them on. Mm-hmm. This may be their only time, and there's a lot of camp battles that have not been decided yet. You've been in the room with these guys. You've been at practice, OTAs, training camp with these guys. So you're telling me, man, you guys can't be on the sideline, even though you're not playing, to root these guys on. That is the embodiment of teamwork, is it not? Or are we changing the definition of it?
0: I'm with you on that. Teamwork is teamwork. Not, you know, well, we're taking some of the guys' work. 56690, the text line, the 720. Maybe they kept them back to keep up their rehabbing and healing with the training room.
19: Oh, okay.
0: Here.
19: That's different. If you are an able-bodied individual, there are no injuries that you're dealing with, you can go on the trip. If you are dealing with injuries, stay here, rehab. We need you for the next couple of games. We know the offensive line, the centers for the Broncos, they're a little dinged up. Some of those guys stay back, fine. Right? We just want you ready for the next two preseason games and the season opener. But if you are, once again, an able-bodied individual, there are no injuries, why is it that you can't travel? And I know this seems as though, well, man, you're splitting hairs here. You're making a big deal out of nothing. No, in the grand scheme of things, it's called team. Team. That's the phrase, teamwork makes the dream work, right? So once again, cheer these guys on. You know, some of these starters who are back here in Denver, we know those guys are going to make the team. Fine. But what about these other guys? Show your support for them. Just like when you're in the game, you want them to show their support. It's no different than being a starter, being at a game, knowing as though you're not going to play maybe the second half. I don't want you when a camera pans to the sideline, you eating hot dogs and sunflower seeds.
0: Sitting in a Hawaiian shirt
19: and
0: shorts.
19: And not really paying attention. I want you to be vested in the game, locked in the game.
0: Yeah.
19: Right? Not talking about what you're doing that night. I want you to be locked into the game as far as what is actually going on, but not having the players there, man. This is different for me, man. And this may sound like get off my lawn or whatever. And if it sounds like that, so be it. But I'm so used to the team camaraderie. Team.
0: Yeah, I'm with that too. And they're not the only one. There's a couple of teams that have done this. One of the texters pointed out that the Rams typically do not have their starters go on away games in the preseason.
19: Doesn't make a difference.
0: Okay.
19: I don't like it.
0: It's antithetical to what I you know about the game. And maybe it's me being old school. Maybe it's me being weird. Maybe it's both of us being old school and being weird. But it's one of those things that just rub me kind of weird. I'm like,
19: I'm going to go more with the old school opposed to the weird.
0: Okay.
19: All right. I'll take the old school, not the weird.
0: Well, whichever camp I fall into, depending on your point of view. But I don't know. I would want my guys there. I'd want my guys get the mental reps. I'd want my team I want them practicing and going through the motions of doing the things you're going to be doing on game day.
19: It's the process, but more or less for me, it's the team aspect, right? And I know within a team, there's certain individuals who are highlighted, certain individuals who are not as ostracized as others. And in some cases, they're glorified. Mm-hmm. But once again, we're still working within the confinements of a team. How can we build that team camaraderie where you can say, well, it's a road game, so you guys don't have to come? Don't worry about it. You guys good.
18: Yeah,
19: stay home.
18: It's an away game. Don't
19: stay home.
18: Yeah.
19: No, these guys have tried to make this team. And this whole, in sports, you always hear the blood, sweat, and tears. Well, to me, you're not abiding by those rules and policies. And I get it. If you're yelling at me saying, well, that's coach's decision. He can do whatever he wants to. Yeah, you're right. I'm just telling you that I've never seen it happen in years that I played with coaches, mm-hmm. right? And I just don't like it because it's just kind of a divide within the team.
18: You want guys together. You want, you know, I don't know. Anyway, I didn't mean to spend this much time on it, but it was something that perplexed me anyway. I understand that one or two other teams do it, but it's just, I don't know. It just seems odd to me. I would always keep my guys together. I would always want them taking the mental reps. I'd always want my team being a team.
19: That's mental support, man.
18: Yeah. That's what I'm saying. Like, you know, anyway. 56690 is the text line. Somebody asked how we pronounce car. Well, there you go. That's how I pronounce car. Let's see.
19: Wait, in Boston.
18: Well, in Boston, car. Look, in Boston, if somebody says khakis, you can't tell if somebody's talking about the thing they use to start the car or a pair of tan pants. You never know. What else we got here? 719. Caramel is a candy in its own wrapper. Caramel is what's in your candy bar.
19: What?
18: Trying to get the distinction between the two.
19: Yes. So the distinction
18: you're saying
19: between
18: that the
19: two.
18: Caramels are the candy and caramel's what's in a candy bar.
19: Yeah. Mm, I don't know about that.
18: I don't.
19: You lost me with that.
18: I mean, it could be. I don't know.
19: What do you call an area where you, above ground, your house, below ground, where you park your car? What do you call it?
18: Below ground? Like a garage?
19: Yes. But in London, is the garage.
18: The garage.
19: The garage.
18: And they spell jail with a G.
19: Garage.
18: You get thrown in jail. It's spelled like goal with O and A inverted.
19: Here, with someone, if someone steals something from you, mm-hmm. you say, well, you were robbed. Mm-hmm. Over there, they say, you were burgled.
18: Okay. Instead of stole something, they nicked it off of.
19: Yes.
18: Yeah.
19: Yes.
18: It's your name. Your name literally means theft.
19: Oh, yes.
18: 5401, does the new facility have a VR room they can use in real time? It does have a VR stuff. It's not, you can't sync it up to what's going on in the game, if that's what you're asking. I'm not sure if that's what you're asking there, but that's...
19: I know in San Francisco, when I was coaching there, they had a room, because if you look at how they film practice now, mm-hmm. it's a lot different than they did before, because when I played, there was guys on scaffolds.
18: Yeah.
19: Those long,
18: the big towers,
19: towers
18: and all that. Yeah, you want to get the full angle.
19: Now there's these kind of things that looks like a boat that you can sit in, right. and it has this large camera that you can extend, mm-hmm. and you can capture it that way. In San Francisco, they also had a guy who had a pole, like he was filming for NFL films.
18: Right.
19: So when you go back to watch it, you put on a VR goggles, it puts you right in the seat of the quarterback, so you can see every little intricate detail from a guy in motion, mm-hmm. running routes. So I don't know if the Broncos are sophisticated like in that way, but I would have to think.
18: They've got some of that kind of stuff. But I think the texter is asking about being parallel to the game at the same time, like putting the VR and being like you're at the game. I'm not aware that they have that. They have the VR room. I'm not aware that they have that. I'll have to find
19: that. You know who has one?
18: What's up?
19: Texas Red Raiders.
18: Texas Tech, I believe that, because Cody Campbell, yeah.
19: Because Patrick Mahomes donated money. You can actually stand on the field inside the facility
18: and go through it. And have a thing.
19: Dope.
18: That's dope. Pretty cool. We got to hit a break. Broncos Country tonight off and running. We'll be back after this.
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27: Hey, it's Blazer. All right, my life used to run on two things, caffeine and bad decisions that at the time actually seemed like a good idea. Don't get me wrong, I still love my caffeine, but we've all made choices, and that is exactly why I liked Awaken 180, because with weight loss, the hardest part isn't some magical secret, it's the endless thinking. You know what I'm talking about, what can I eat, how much, when. 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
5: KOA News Time is 6:30. I'm Chad Bauer. Colorado's latest lawsuits against Trump administration policies have to do with commercial driver's license information. The state is joining about two dozen others in two separate suits over the Trump administration demanding production of a database of state-owned records of the commercial driver's licenses and threatening to cut federal funding to the association that manages the database if it's not turned over. The plaintiffs argue the federal government has no legitimate need to take over this database of state records. Pikes Peak State College in Colorado Springs operating in a secure status tomorrow after the school received a threat considered to be of high concern. It means all doors are locked until further notice, only faculty and staff being admitted. Officials say they're aiming to open the doors again on Saturday.
6: We'll have additional officers on campus as well.
5: They're not saying exactly what the threat is, just that they plan on taking extra precautions. Fox 31 pinpoint weather. Scattered showers and thunderstorms tonight with a low of 57. Tomorrow, partly cloudy. Afternoon thunderstorms. Friday's high 84. It's 66 in Denver. Our next update at 7 o'clock from the Common Spirit Health KOA News Desk. I'm Chad Bauer on KOA. Let's get a check on traffic with Jeffrey Dallet.
7: Still a pretty active drive out there. I-25 running pretty heavy on the southbound side from I-70 into downtown, as well as on the northbound side from Colorado into downtown. So expect slower speeds on both in both directions there on I-25. Also, I-25 southbound between 136th Avenue and 120th. There is a disabled vehicle on the right shoulder that's contributing to some slowing there. It's about a 6-minute slowdown going through there. Off highway, Quebec northbound. Approaching Bellevue, a crash reported there. Traffic backing up to Orchard Road, so plan an additional 3 minutes in that area. And 96th Avenue at I-76, still dealing with that overturned truck there in the roundabout, so plan for slower speeds and try to avoid that area also. I'm Jeffrey Dallet on KOA, 850 AM and 94.1 FM.
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0: Welcome back to Broncos Country tonight. Benjamin Albright, Nick Ferguson, Zach Seegers here with you. Got some preseason football going on right now. Looks like the Pittsburgh Steelers are up on the Green Bay Packers 7-3. And I got a few other games going on here. Of course, we got the Titans Niners, I believe, 7 o'clock. The Bengals are up 10-3 on the Detroit Lions in that one. Joe Flacco with a pass to Jack Andrews for a 4-yard touchdown. It's a lone touchdown in that one. Dobbs and Altmyer passing for the Lions. I think somebody threw an interception. It was off the hands of Isaac Tesla. Joe Burrow did play for the Bengals in this one. 5-6, 39 yards, took a sack, no touchdowns, no interceptions, nothing big, just shaking the rust off a little bit in that. Chase had a catch for 16 yards in that one as well. The Patriots are up 3-0 on the Colts. And we've got the Cards and the Raiders tied at 7. Carson Beck not playing in this one, had a bruised rib injury. Jacoby Brissett, 5-5, 44 yards, and a touchdown. That touchdown was to Marvin Harrison Jr., a 7-yard reception in that one. On the Raiders side of the house, Kirk Cousins, 5-6, 50 yards and a touchdown. Fernando Mendoza, 1-3 for 9 yards. The touchdown from Kirk Cousins went to Michael Mayer in that one as well. Janty, 3 carries, 16 yards. Mike Washington, 3 carries, 6 yards. So both those running backs get a little bit of tick in that one, but Fernando Mendoza is now in the game for the Raiders. And then you've got the Texans and the Chargers, the other game going on. Texans up 7-3 in that one. Davis Mills to Jared Wayne for a 5-yard touchdown in that one. Trey Lance handling the quarterback duties for the Chargers.
1: And these first preseason games, basically what you want to see is execution. That guys can go out.

0: For the most part, teams don't scheme against other teams. Unless, like we saw last year, when the Broncos went up to San Francisco and Robert Saleh was the defensive coordinator, and the Broncos kind of got the best of him in practice.
1: Mm-hmm.
0: So he said, you know what? I know it's an unwritten rule where you don't blitz in preseason. But guess what?
1: But we got to remind him.
0: I'm going to blitz. And there was some upset between the coaching staff because it was like, hey, I thought we were not going to do this.
1: Mm.
0: Robert Saleh was like, well, everything is fair game. But anytime you're out there on the field, sometimes some of these rules that you want to say that are unwritten rules, these rules are broken because coaches are trying to evaluate players.
1: Yeah, and there's I happen to know there's a couple of coaches that'll talk to the other coach ahead of time, be like, hey, would you do this in this particular situation? Maybe throw this, this, and this. We want to get this look. Anything I can do for you? You know, sometimes they'll throw a look in the second half. Like,
0: that's why you can do those in the joint practices, though.
1: Yeah, well, it makes it a lot easier to do them in joint practices.
0: Yes.
1: But, there's a little bit of that going on in the preseason sometimes, too. And obviously, wins in the preseason don't mean anything. In fact, the expression that I always use, and everybody's going to get an eye roll here because I use it every year, is that in the preseason, everything matters except the final score. In the regular season, nothing matters but the final score. And that's how football is, because you're evaluating everything. Every snap, every guy, every player, you know. So in the preseason, everything matters except the final score. In the regular season, only thing that matters is the final score.
0: I know coaches always say, it's a cliche saying, that, you know what, the records in the preseason don't matter. But if you are a competitor, you want to win at everything you do. I mean, if it's flipping coins against the wall, you want to win. When you played paper football in grade school, right?
1: I want to win getting out of here first every night.
0: Yes, and you always win at that, right?
1: I do, actually.
0: You're the first to the elevator. You're the first one to the ground floor.
1: I am.
0: Right?
1: I have no shame.
0: As soon as I get there, it's like he disappeared in smoke like Batman, right? But that's what happened. But the idea is that
1: I'm Batman.
0: Yes, you definitely want to compete. And coaches like to walk away and say, hey, listen, even though my starters didn't play in the game, I know that my backups were better than yours to go out there and do work. So I would like to think that it counts for a braggadocious standpoint.
1: We know John Harbaugh cares because we had that streak going when he was at the Ravens.
0: Yes.
1: You know, winning preseason games. There are some coaches that absolutely care, others that don't. Like Sean Payton does not care. There are some coaches that very much care, though, about winning the preseason
0: games. But I would like to think that you do care to a certain degree because you want to see the guys that you coached go out and perform well. I mean, no one is playing because they want to be a born loser. No one is coaching because they want to coach a loser. Everyone wants to win. So why not in the preseason, even if you don't win the game, say, okay, my guy won that particular rep?
1: Well, there's something to winning culture, too. Like, we win everything. We win we are inevitable. We win the preseason games, you know, that kind of thing. There is something to that, I think. There is a mindset, if you're like a John Harbaugh, where you're actively trying to win preseason games on top of all that every year. I think there is something to that if you're trying to establish a culture as a coach.
0: But what did we talk about yesterday, Ben Johnson? Ben Johnson said, look, I want to go far beyond the usual sayings in pro sports. Oh, we want to win the championship. No. Everyone wants to do that every single year. And then some teams find out once they take the field, that's not going to be our type of year. But you want to win at every single thing that you're doing because, once again, what type of culture are you establishing? And I can tell you this, man. I'm tired of these darn participation trophies, right? So build that culture where you want to win. And winning is a necessity. You have to want it, Ben, like it's breathing. That's what it needs to be.
1: I mean, and you know, I think you know me well enough to know I'm a pretty competitive guy. Like, I want to win at everything.
0: I'm still waiting on Sidney Sweeney, though.
1: I want it. Well, that's okay. All right.
0: Are you not? Zach,
1: have some patience.
0: Are you waiting on it too?
1: Zach? Have some patience.
0: I know Rick Lewis is.
1: I know he is. That's it's borderline like sweating me actually on that one.
0: Zach,
1: I have to wait a look. I have to wait till she's out here.
0: Wait. First of all, can you even answer this question? I know you have
2: I can answer the question.
1: Okay.
2: I'm waiting for it in the same way I'm waiting to win the Powerball, man.
1: Did you buy a Powerball ticket?
2: You know, occasionally.
0: What if you don't buy a ticket, and it's hard to win?
1: It's really difficult to win if you don't buy a ticket.
2: Well, it works whether or not I buy a ticket.
0: Look, if you want to win, you have

0: have to buy a ticket. In this case,
1: agreed,
0: of the Sidney Sweeney sweepstakes, all you have to do is just be in studio whenever Ben allegedly brings her to the studio.
2: We've been over this one 100 million times and why I'm owed a favor there, but she has to be out here in order for me to do that, so.
0: Listen,
2: Control her schedule.
0: I know you don't. I just want to make sure I'm here when it happens so I can say that Ben actually came through.
2: When it happens, believe me, you will know. If I have to if I have to get an Uber to your house. See? It will absolutely happen. I don't know if you guys saw Terry and Arnold signed by the Seahawks today.
0: Yeah, I saw that. Wait a minute. His legal troubles are not officially over.
2: They are not.
0: Over.
2: And I will tell you that contract has offsets to get out from under it if he's found guilty. So they won't be on the hook for basically just about anything. So that's the other part of this, whether he's going on the commissioner's exempt list. But a lot of stuff. We get to that here in a minute. Let's check in with traffic with Jeffrey Dunn.
3: Well, Sidney Sweeney called me a couple days ago. I got to remember to call her back. So anyway, traffic's looking pretty good out there. It's lightening up a little bit. We're still seeing an issue on Santa Fe northbound at West Florida. There's a crash there causing about a 7 to 8 minute slowdown. Also, 96th Avenue at I-76 in that roundabout, the overturned truck has been removed, but there's still some vehicles around there that are causing some slowing. I-25 southbound between 136th Avenue and 120th Avenue, there's a disabled vehicle on the right shoulder. That's contributing to about a 9 minute slowdown and backups going all the way past 144th Avenue on that southbound side of I-25. I'm Jeffrey Dalle on KOA 850 AM and 94.1 FM.
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0: Drive to Broncos Country tonight. Benjamin Albright, Nick Ferguson, Zach Seeger's here with you. 56690, the text line. You know, we got Broncos preseason action tomorrow here on KOA. Coverage starts at 1 p.m. with myself, Nick Ferguson. I think Anthony Rodd is with us producing that.
1: Oh, okay.
0: And so we'll start then. Kickoff at 5 o'clock, but we'll have the usual cast and crew, Ryan Edwards, Dave Logan, Rick Lewis, Susie Wargin, everybody leading all the way up to the first preseason kickoff as the Broncos take on the Atlanta Falcons in Atlanta. Kickoff about 5 p.m. So keep it right here on KOA. Looking forward to getting the preseason started, man. If you were young Nick Ferguson, what would you be doing at this point, right before your first preseason game? Do you have any jitters, any nerves? Was it just trying to get into the mindset? What was young Nick Ferguson doing to prep for that first preseason game?
1: Well, the idea is that the nerves would be there. And I know some people would suggest that, well, you've been doing it for a while. Going back to your college days, it shouldn't be any different because it should be football. But it is different because this is a level of football that everyone dreams of getting to, but not everyone actually makes it through. And preseason is that time of year for players to kind of fine-tune their skill set. And it always goes back to, do you have the time? Are you given the reps to fine-tune your skill set? Because in practice, a lot of those reps went to the starters. So a little of the, I guess, fear, anxiety had to do with now you're going into doing something you know that only a handful of individuals have done before, mm-hmm. and only a handful of individuals will make a team. Mm-hmm. And now you're going into that game knowing as though you've had very limited reps, and whatever that game plan is, you can't make a mistake. And oh, by the way, you're going to have to play every defensive down that is dictated by wherever they have you placed, first team, second team, third team, and beyond, and every single special teams. So there's no excuse where a coach, you're going to tap your helmet, I need a breather. Oh, no.
0: Unless you are Anthony Richardson, in which case...
1: Well, I mean, he put the ball on the turf.
0: No, didn't he do that? Wasn't Anthony Richardson the guy that...
2: Yeah. The year for...
1: Well,
2: he was referencing the past thing.
1: Yes. That was against the Texans, if I'm not mistaken, where he bowed out saying he was tired.
0: Hey, I need to blow real quick, if you don't mind throwing somebody out here.
1: Look, when you, in Anthony Richardson's defense, when you are a former first round pick, you can do that. They'll let you get away with it, right? You got a lot more leeway. You got a longer leash. When you are a free agent guy and you're undrafted, oh, no, Ben. You play every single rep. Have you ever been running around as a kid or playing a sport and you get like a cramp right in your abs? Like, for me, I used to get them right in my abs, the same place every single time.
0: The left side that stitches
1: on
0: the left side.
1: Yeah. And it seemed like someone's sticking their knee or elbow right there. Guess what? You have to play through that.
0: Yeah, power through it.
1: You go to the sideline, you see the starter, and you see his backup.
0: Mm-hmm.
1: And you go over there, you have that look on your face like, dog, I need a break.
0: Mm-hmm.
1: They turn around.
0: Mm-hmm.
1: Like, I don't even know you.
0: Never heard of you.
1: Never. So
0: you're not going to be here anymore anyway.
1: You have to go back out there and you have to play that game like there's nothing wrong with you.
0: Mm-hmm.
1: And even if you have a sore ankle, you still have to go out there. So there's a lot of anxiety for a lot of these guys that are taking the field for the first time because since they were kids, they dreamt of this moment.
0: This is the dream. This game could make or break the dream.
1: This is your moment. And knowing as though there are only three preseason games, two after the one tonight, where there were four where you had some time to work yourself into it, to change the mind of the coaching staff or your position coach and how they see you. Now you got three games, and in some cases, you might not even have that.
0: Mm-hmm.
1: So young Nick Ferguson in this today's NFL, man, I would have been freaking the hell out.
0: Yeah. What did you do to, like, calm down and make sure you got sleep the night before?
1: Went to sleep. But here's the luxury of it.
0: I really thought you were about to say hit the pen or something.
1: No. But here's the luxury of playing defense. Anytime I felt as though I was a little too nervous and I needed to calm myself down, I ran into someone.
0: Yeah. I was gonna say, you get to go hit somebody.
1: I go hit someone.
0: There you go.
1: And then it calms you down. Like, stay calm, Barkley.
0: I'm stealing that, by the way. Stay calm, Barkley.
1: That's in the commercial. It's in commercial.
0: Which one?
1: Yes, the one when he's sitting on the football field.
0: Yeah,
1: Stay Calm Barkley.
0: My bad.
1: Yeah.
0: I really thought you came out. I was about to call
1: you, man. I thought you came out for that one.
0: All right. We have got to hit a break. When we come back, Mark Ramondi from ESPN down there in Atlanta going to join us. Looking forward to talking to him about these Atlanta Falcons. You listen to Broncos Country Night here on KOA.
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5: KOA News Time, 7 o'clock. I'm Carrie Mack. Colorado's latest lawsuits against Trump administration policies has to do with commercial driver's licenses. The state joining about two dozen others suing over the administration's demanding production of a database of state-owned records and threatening to cut federal funding to the national association that manages the database if it's not turned over. The plaintiffs argue the federal government has no legitimate need to take over this database of state records. Attorney General Phil Weiser says the data demand is unlawful and they are taking action to have it overturned. And Pikes Peak State College in Colorado Springs is operating in a secure status tomorrow after the college received a threat considered to be of high concern. It means all doors are locked until further notice and only faculty and staff are being admitted. School officials say they're aiming to open the doors again on Saturday.
19: We'll have additional officers on campus as well.
5: They are not saying what the threat is, just that they plan on taking extra precautions. It will be cooler and rainy for the next few days along the Front Range. Friday, there's a chance for heavy rain in some areas. As for the weekend,
25: Saturday and Sunday, the rain chances are just a little bit lower, but the monsoon moisture will keep the threat of heavy rain there. Temperatures for the next 4 days, Friday, Saturday, Sunday, and Monday, all stay in the low 80s.
5: That's Fox 31 Chief Meteorologist Dave Frazier. Fox 31 pinpoint weather flash flood warning for western Arapahoe County and southeastern Denver County until 7:15 tonight. Tonight, scattered thunderstorms, low 57. Tomorrow, partly cloudy with afternoon thunderstorms, high 84. It's currently 68 in Denver. Our next update at 7:30 from the Common Spirit Health KOA News Desk. I'm Carrie Mack on KOA. Time to check on traffic with Jeffrey Dallet.
26: Well, there's still multiple issues going out there, going on out there on the major highways. 225 southbound, just south of I-70. There was a crash in the right shoulder there that was causing some pretty significant slowing earlier. The slowing has let up a little bit now, and traffic's moving a little better in that area. Also, 96th Avenue at I-76, there was an accident there in the roundabout with an overturned truck. That has now been cleared, so good news regarding that. I-70 eastbound, just after Sheridan, there's an accident reported there. And up north, I-25 southbound between 136th Avenue and 120th Avenue, there's a disabled vehicle blocking the center and right lanes. That's got traffic backing up all the way past Northwest Parkway to Highway 7. It's currently about an 18 to 20 minute slowdown going through that area. I'm Jeffrey Dallet on KOA 850 AM and 94.1 FM.
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16: Welcome back to Broncos Country Tonight. Benjamin Albright, Nick Ferguson here with you. 56690 is the text line, as always. We're going to run out to the KOA Comments Pro hotline, though, and bring on Mark Raimondi, the Atlanta Falcons beat reporter at ESPN. You can find him on Twitter at Mark Raimondi. Mark, how are you doing this evening?
30: I'm doing great, guys. How are you?
16: We're doing pretty well. It's that time of year again. We're on the cusp of preseason football. And for the Denver Broncos, a team that has high expectations for this football season, facing off against the Atlanta Falcons, a team that had some turnover at the coaching staff. You got a brought in new quarterback in Tua, competing with Penix, who's been hurt. Where is this Falcons team? Because from the outside looking in, this is a team that is loaded at the skill positions. If they just get that quarterback situation nailed down, this team could be a juggernaut.
30: It sounds easy, right? You know, you have Drake London, you have Kyle Pitts, and of course you have Bijan Robinson, who is arguably the best running back in the NFL. But this is something that this team has struggled with since Matt Ryan left in 2022. Ironically, he is now the president of football of this team. So he's now an executive. It's been that long since they've had a consistent, solid, reliable quarterback under center. And they're hoping to this year, guys. I mean, they hope to every year, but they signed Tua Tagovailoa. And they have Michael Penix Jr., who is still working his way back from the ACL. But they're hoping, that one of these two guys is the one that unlocks what this offense could be, because it just has not come to fruition yet.
11: Well, speaking of that, as far as what this offense could actually be, I mean, now Kevin Stefanski now takes over. What's the kind of temperature and the feeling from the fan base on what he can actually bring to the organization? But more importantly, can he help them win that NFC South?
30: It's a fan base, guys, that is a little bit disenchanted with how things have gone for almost a decade now, because it's been 9 years since they made the playoffs and had a winning record. So it's been a minute. I mean, it doesn't seem like it was that long ago that, you know, Matt Ryan and Julio Jones and Roddy White were going to the Super Bowl, you know, but it has been a while now. It's been a decade, and they really have not gotten things figured out since that team, you know, since those guys left. And, you know, there is some hope with Kevin Stefanski, but it's a little bit more of like, what, you know, you gotta show it to us. You know, we're not gonna believe until you show it. And 2 years ago, they signed Kirk Cousins, they drafted Penix, and there's a lot of hope here in Atlanta. In fact, season tickets sold out before training camp for the first time in 20 years. There was a lot of hope. And I hate to say it, but I feel like a lot of that hope has kind of dissipated over the last 2 years because they just have not delivered on the field.
16: Talking with Mark Romani from ESPN there in Atlanta. For as loaded as the offense appears to be, the defense has kind of been an odd side eye thing. You guys had Raheem Morris there for a minute, thought maybe it was going to get fixed that way. You move on. This defense is obviously a work in progress, but how far is it away, really?
30: You know, it was a solid defense last year. They did set the franchise record for sacks. They had 57 sacks, which was impressive. For a team that really historically has not had success getting to the quarterback, they did that fairly well, if not very well, last year. But the problem is that some of those guys they had are gone now. Caden Ellis is not there. Of course, you guys know, one of the Ellis brothers real well in Denver. Mm-hmm. Caden is no longer in Atlanta. He's in New Orleans. David Onyemata, who was a fixture in the middle of that line for several years, he's gone as well. And they're relying on a lot of players that really they signed. And I guess the gamble was like, hey, maybe if, two or three of these guys have breakout seasons, this defense can be really good. Because it still has Jesse Bates, right? He's one of the best safeties in the league. Xavier Watts was one of the best rookies last year. He had 5 interceptions as a rookie at safety. But then there's other red flags, like James Pierce Jr., who he had 10.5 sacks as a rookie. Then he went and, crashed his car to his girlfriend's car repeatedly last February and got arrested for domestic violence. And he's going to get suspended. They don't know for how long yet, but he will be suspended at some point. So, again,
13: ACLU in Kentucky.
14: It's almost sort of out of a dystopian sci-fi movie of some of the just really horrific ways that people can and are being treated while they're in ICE detention.
13: The gloves are manufactured by a Kentucky-based company, Compliant Technologies. That company's Instagram page is filled with videos of police officers being subjected to the glove in demonstrations, many grimacing or yelling, almost all of them falling to the ground.
14: So I think that it's part of a very troubling trend that we will continue to see as more money is pumped into that agency.
13: In New York City, officials are dealing with an outbreak of West Nile virus, as Sarah Lee Kessler reports, showing up now in more than half of the city's zip codes.
15: The mosquito-transmitted virus, which can cause serious illness, has turned up in all 5 boroughs. The New York City Health Department has released a list of 89 zip codes impacted by West Nile so far. If you're bitten by an infected mosquito, you could develop symptoms like high fever, a stiff neck, headache, numbness, or vision loss, even convulsions. Your best bet when outside during dawn or dusk is to wear long sleeves and pants and to spray exposed skin with mosquito repellent.
13: A former star of the All That program, actress Christy Knowings, has died at the age of 46.
17: Have you bought a soap? He put that very piece of soap.
13: TMZ reports Knowing suffered an asthma attack last week that left her with brain damage in Los Angeles. A family member said she was hospitalized and put on life support, but taken off of that Tuesday, passing away later that night. I'm Scott Carr.
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20: A stationary weather front stretching from the high plains into the Ohio.
30: That fantastic defense, right? You know, that's an enviable defense that y'all have in Denver. But yeah, I do think that it's a team. I do think what the Falcons are viewing this game as is, and again, as we know, it's an exhibition, right? It's preseason, but it is a chance for these guys in Atlanta to go up against what is a one of the better teams in the league potentially this year.
11: Well, with that being said, how is it that the organization and yourself included looking at this game, because even though it's an exhibition game, but it gives fans an opportunity to see Tua Tagovailoa, who when we saw him in Miami, he wasn't giving us his best stuff. So what can we expect from him? And do you look at him as maybe being the quarterback that can solidify this particular position for the Atlanta Falcons?
30: Well, I mean, you just nailed it on the head. I mean, that is what Falcons fans are going to be looking at the most. I mean, all eyes are going to be on Tua on Friday night. Now, he's only going to play a series or 10 plays, so it's not going to be a large body of work, but they're looking to see something, a glimpse, a flash, right, of what he was in 2023, a little bit in 2024 before he got hurt. Because he was one of the best quarterbacks in the league, statistically, you know, those seasons when he was available and playing. So, but the Falcons would love to have that. You know, the Falcons would love to kind of get that Tua back from 2023, where he's leading the league in passing yards and completion percentage and you know, all these things, and he's a Pro Bowler. But he did not show that last year, and there's a reason why Miami ate all that cap space, he ate all that dead money to jettison him elsewhere, right? The teams don't do that by accident. There's reasons for that, and that's something that, again, it was a small gamble for Atlanta because they're only paying him, you know, $1.3 million for 1 year. So it's a low risk type of deal, and it could be a big if he plays well this year.
16: Talk with Mark Ramondi from ESPN there in Atlanta. You know, that division that you guys are in is interesting because last year you had the Panthers backdoor their way to the division win. You've got a Tampa team that feels like they're going to be competitive. You got a New Orleans team that looks surprising. I saw some flashes from them. Like they might be a little sleeper team this year. We'll see. And then, of course, you guys go out and get Stefanski, retool the Falcons. It's actually a competitive division. There's some thought that maybe

0: Tampa, the wheels are falling off. This might be Todd Bowles' last year. As you look around this division, is it sort of realigning as it's been sort of Tampa's division for the last couple of years?
1: I mean, it feels like it's wide open every year, this division. The fans of the teams in the division know that it's not a very good division, historically, right? It's not one of the powerhouse divisions. It's a division that you can, and teams have, won at 8-9, you know, or 9-8. This is how it goes. It happened last year. There were three teams at 8-9 last year. The Falcons being one of them, but they were in third place because they lost the tiebreakers, and the Panthers ended up winning the division. That could certainly happen again this year. It wouldn't be a surprise. And I do think that every team has improved in their own way, especially the Saints. I think the Saints have probably improved the most, but they were also the team that needed to improve the most. So it really is, it could go in any different direction. It does seem like Tampa, that window that they had, where they were the top team in the league for several seasons, it does seem like that window is maybe closing, but maybe it's not completely closed yet. It just seems there's a lot of discord going on down there right now. And then in Atlanta, you have the fresh start with Kevin Stefanski, Ian Cunningham, the new GM, Matt Ryan. You know, there's good vibes in that way because Matt Ryan is back with the team, and he's obviously beloved by the fan base. So it's just one of those years that, you know, you start with a clean slate and you really don't know how it's going to go, but it's probably going to be very tight, and you know, we'll see how it goes.
2: Well, one person who was looking for a clean slate, and that was Michael Penix Jr. And we know coming out of college, you know, there was knee issues, there was injury concerns, but it just seemed like last year, obviously he got injured, he's trying to fight back, and then to watch another quarterback come in, now, albeit Stefanski hasn't said that, you know, Tua Tagovailoa is going to be his starter, but with Penix not being able to get back on the field from his injury coming off that ACL, what do things look like for him as far as his long-term future with the Falcons?
1: I mean, that remains to be seen, and that's a great question, and that's a question that a lot of people in Atlanta are asking right now. Michael Penix has developed a fan base here in Atlanta, even though he's really only started 12 games in two seasons, not even a full season yet, because he was behind Kirk Cousins for the first season. And then, of course, he got hurt last season. But he has, because he's so gracious, you know, because he really gives off the impression that he's a good guy, and it really seems like that's very genuine, he has developed, you know, a fan base here. And there are people that are rooting for him here. But it's just, you know, when you have three knee surgeries like he's had in the last eight seasons, I mean, that's a lot. And he's still working his way back from this one. And he said in the spring, guys, that he would be ready for training camp, that he felt confident that he'd be ready for training camp, that he'd be a full go when training camp started. That obviously did not happen. And that is worrisome. That's concerning. Doesn't mean there was a setback necessarily. It just means, you know, ACLs are not an easy thing to predict. You know, some guys take longer, and he's had three of them now. So maybe that's a longer process than a guy that maybe just had the one. So there are so many questions around Penix, and there's still a belief that if he can be 100% and get that experience that he needs, that he can be a good NFL quarterback. But will he get that opportunity? Will his body allow him to do that? And that's something that we just don't know. And it's kind of a bummer. It's kind of sad where things are. But that's the NFL. You know, it can be a cruel mistress sometimes.
0: That it can. Mark Ramondi from ESPN Atlanta. You can find him on Twitter at Mark Ramondi. Mark, it is interesting with the Penix thing, because like you, if you ever sit down and listen to Michael Penix and you talk to Michael Penix, you can't help but root for the guy. He's just one of those guys that's sort of got that energy, that charisma about him, and you can't help but root for him. I love Michael Penix the person. It's Michael Penix the player and the injury history and all that kind of stuff that's just got the eyebrow raised. And I know we just sort of touched on that, but what is the plan for Atlanta if this doesn't work? If Penix can't come in, if Tua's, you know, one and done, and it doesn't work, like, what is the plan here? Are they scrapping everything and starting over with this talented core at the skill positions that they have?
1: Well, as I mentioned earlier, they did sign a lot of these free agents on defense to one-year deals. So there is, you can kind of see what the thinking is for the future, because they do have all these guys locked up. They have London locked up. They have Pitts. They have Bijan Robinson. They have Matthew Bergeron, who's their young left guard, who's very good. They have all these guys locked up on offense. Obviously, they don't have a quarterback yet. But even with those long-term contract extensions for big money, right, for market-setting type of deals, they still have a ton of cap room for next year, because everything that they did in the offseason this past offseason was kind of setting up what next year could be. And I think that is going to be very interesting to see how it goes, because I almost feel like this is an evaluation year, guys, for you know, what they're doing. It's the first year of this new regime. There's a lot of players. I mean, the majority of the players, they were not acquired by this new regime. They were not drafted by this new regime. Michael Penix included, right? You know, he was drafted by, you know, Raheem Morris and Terry Fontenot. So I think this is an assessment year. Of course they want to win. They always want to win. You know, you don't want to go 10 years without making the playoffs, of course. Especially if you're Arthur Blank, who's, you know, now is in his 80s, and he would love to win one before, he gives away the team basically to his son, Josh, who's getting groomed for that position right now. But I do feel like you can see that they're setting up for a big offseason in 2027 and potentially drafting a quarterback or signing a free agent if they don't think Penix is the guy. But here's the thing. You need Penix to play this season at some point, an extended amount of time, you would hope, to see if he is the guy or not. You want to give him every chance you can to show one way or the other. And right now he's not healthy to do that, and that's an object of frustration, certainly.
0: Mark, we appreciate the time tonight. We got to hit a break here. Real quick, anything else anything we should be on the lookout for in this game?
1: I mean, you got 10 plays of Bijan Robinson. There's a chance that he might take it to the house. I mean, this guy is just unbelievable. I'll give you one last nugget. He was holding in his first practice back in 11-on-11, his third play from scrimmage, 60-yard wheel route touchdown from Tua Tagovailoa. His third snap in practice in training camp. The guy's a freak.
0: Okay. Well, yeah, we've certainly seen that and have grown an appreciation from afar. Mark Raimondi from ESPN there in Atlanta. We appreciate the time. Look forward to talking again here soon, man.
1: Thank you, gentlemen.
0: Absolutely. Take care. Broncos country tonight. Get in a break. We'll be back.
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17: KOA News Time 7:30. Lawmakers are reacting to a report that sailors on the USS Abraham Lincoln are exhausted after spending nearly 9 months at sea without a port call, no contact with family, and with some reportedly attempting to go overboard.
18: Secretary Pete Hegseth pushing back on reports sailors are struggling.
19: Completely misrepresented. Listen, we make sure at every ship, every crew, every captain has everything we can provide them at every single moment.
18: The USS George Washington now on its way, slated to replace the Lincoln, although it's unclear when the swap will take place. But after months of relentless combat operations, it can't come soon enough.
17: And the rain we've been waiting for, it's finally here.
2: The monsoon has been pretty active this week with
7: today being the peak in this week's really moisture for the mountains as well as the Denver Metro and Eastern Plains.
17: A flood watch is in effect for the Eastern Plains through tomorrow night. Fox 31 pinpoint weather tonight, scattered thunderstorms, low 57. Tomorrow, partly cloudy with afternoon thunderstorms, high 84. It's currently 67 in Denver. Our next update at 8 o'clock from the Common Spirit Health KOA News Desk. I'm Carrie Mack on KOA. Let's get a check on traffic with Jeffrey Dallet.
13: Well, it's still an active day, or evening, I should say, out there on the major highways. I-25 southbound at the 128th overpass. There was a crash. It was blocking the right two lanes. Now it is in the right shoulder, but it's still pretty heavy on the delays there. Traffic backing up all the way past Northwest Parkway. It's still about 20 minutes to get through there. Off highway, Colfax westbound at I-25, there is a crash there. And back on the highways, I-76 eastbound after Sheridan, there is an accident reported there causing backups. It's actually after Sheridan, so it's causing backups to Sheridan. And 225 southbound, just south of I-70, there's an earlier crash there. That has been moved to the right shoulder and hardly causing any issues right now. I'm Jeffrey Dallet on KOA, 850 AM and 94.1 FM.
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26: On the night before Halloween in 1975, 15-year-old Martha Moxley was murdered in the Tony Bellhaven neighborhood of Greenwich, Connecticut. She was rich and beautiful and loved by all who knew her. For decades, despite intense media scrutiny, police failed to make an arrest. In 2000, 25 years after Martha's murder, her one-time neighbor, Michael Skakel, was arrested. He'd been 15, like her, at the time of the crime. He was also a cousin of the Kennedys.
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26: 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I read the articles. 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And if you followed the case like I did, I bet you knew it too. My name is Andrew Goldman. I've been a journalist for 30 years. I got involved in this case in 2015. 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
29: I'm Julian Edelman. That's Rob Gronkowski. And guess what, folks? We're teammates again. And we're going to welcome you guys all to Dudes on Dudes.
30: Dudes on Dudes.
29: That sounds a little weird, but that's what this is going to be. Roberto, what's Dudes on Dudes?
30: Well, I'm a dude, you're a dude, and Dudes on Dudes is our brand new show. And we're going to see who the ultimate dude really is.
29: The premise of this show is going to be, we're going to highlight players, peers, guys that we played against, legends from the past. And we'll get into the types of dudes. What kind of types of dudes are there, Gronk?
30: A lot of different types of dudes. We got studs, wizards. We got freaks.
29: Or dudes, dude.
30: We got dogs.
29: Dog. We'll break down their games. We'll share some insider stories and determine what kind of dude each of these dudes are. Is

0: You can get the Taking It For Granted podcast archives as well. The text line, love the fact that Jeffrey Dele roasted me on the Sydney Sweeney thing in his traffic update. And I got to say, I concur. Spando Dele did it again.
1: Hey, you know, I told Zach to make sure he, you know, told him exactly, you know, what I said about loving what he just did. And I guess since you brought her up and you made us all think that you were capable of pulling things off when we doubted you the most. Mm-hmm. Now you've got a lot of pushback as everyone's anticipating when, where, and how.
0: I don't control her travel schedule.
1: I get it. I totally understand it.
0: Okay.
1: At some point, we're going to get into the months where the snow starts to fall, and usually that's when she travels to the Mile High City.
0: You know
1: to
0: her
1: ski.
0: Travel schedule, huh?
1: I'm just saying. I mean, that's based off what you kind of alluded to last time. So
0: I'm just saying I have Anne in there that owes me a favor, and I am going to laugh mercilessly at all of you when I do eventually pull
1: this off.
0: Well,
1: I am here for the laughter and for the tears when you don't pull it off.
2: I'm excited for it. I think up until you pull it off, we get to laugh, and then get to flip it.
0: And then I get an equal and or greater amount of making fun of all of you afterwards.
2: If you pull this off, I think that's fair. I think the odds are in our favor.
1: Yes, I think right now he's hitting the under.
0: They really, really are not.
1: He is hitting the under at this moment.
0: Well, like I said, I will let you guys in on when that will be coming about.
1: Well, we will talk about it then.
0: I will say it's not occurring in this calendar month.
2: Is it the Sydney Sweeney we're all thinking about, or just the woman named Sydney?
0: I'm not pulling a fake with somebody with the same name.
1: Yo, he ran into some woman at Cherry Creek Mall, and her name happened to be Sydney Sweeney. So, because that's how Ben would try to do it.
0: Yeah, this is Richard Sydney Sweeney here. Sweeney Todd.
1: Wait a minute. Think about it. That's exactly what Ben would attempt to do. Say, well, you guys didn't really say it had to be her. You said it had to be a Sydney Sweeney.
2: Yeah, it'll be the
0: Sydney Sweeney.
2: The Sweeney Todd from Sydney's Broadway production. And you'll go, I told you I was going to get a Sydney Sweeney. It's Sydney Sweeney.
1: Yes, that sounds about right.
0: No, it will not happen in this calendar month, I will tell you that. That is all I know at this point.
1: Well, I won't hold my breath.
0: Well, don't hold your breath, because I don't want you to pass out and not be able to contribute.
1: Well,
0: in this
1: I'm not going to, because I know it's not going to happen. Oh, so, you know, hey, there's
0: you know what? You know it's not going to happen. If you know it's not going to happen, then what you should do is maybe put a little something on it. Maybe make it a little interesting.
1: First of all,
0: you fervently know. It's not even gambling at this point. Because
1: yes,
0: you know
1: it is.
0: It's not going to happen.
2: Well, we have to put a time on it, because it can't just be indefinite. You know what I mean?
1: Yes.
2: Like, it's not going to happen by
0: 1 year from today. It won't take that long. But 1 year from today, I'm arbitrarily.
1: 1 year?
0: I don't know her travel schedule,
1: oh,
0: dude.
1: Man.
0: I don't know
1: when
2: man, I'll take it. You're not going to take that?
1: No. First of all,
2: I'll do another steak bet.
0: Oh, you're going to need more.
1: Look,
0: that's all you're going to bet is one steak?
1: I'm not making
0: any decisions. This isn't going to happen, Zach. You can't put anything else on?
2: You are awfully confident, and I've got some expenses I got to save up for.
1: There you go. So your expenses are more important than making a wager with Ben. And you guys know me. That's not what I do. So I'm not making a wager.
0: Well, this isn't a wager. You know it's not going to happen. It's not even a wager at that point.
1: I am not going to do it. I'm not even going to give you the satisfaction to even know that you even pushed me to a point where I just gave in. Like, you know what? I'm going to do it anyway. Nope. I'm not doing it.
0: I understand. You actually don't believe the things you're saying. You know I'm going to deliver on this one.
1: Hey.
0: I get it.
1: Phrase it how
0: you got untwisty this
1: way.
0: No. You should listen to Steve Atwater, because that's the last people that told me I couldn't do something like this. And I did. This was like 3 or 4 years ago.
1: But
0: like, this is before Zach worked here.
1: This is not the same thing.
0: I mean, it kind of was.
1: This is a whole different level. But you know what? I'm here for it. If you were to pull it off in the right way with the right person.
2: It'd be very impressive.
1: Yes, it'd be impressive.
0: I'm not
1: very impressive.
0: Very impressive does not cover it. The way you guys have tried to run up the scoreboard on this one.
1: I would give you a thunderous applause, and I would go on video and say, you know what? Ben did that. But
0: that
1: if you don't, I'm going to get on and say, Ben didn't do it.
0: That is not nearly enough. I'm going to need way more out of you for the thin than that.
1: Look, man, I don't know what to tell you.
0: You're going to bring me a gallon of Martinelli's and pour it out in shot glasses.
1: Mm.
0: Just saying. Might be 2 gallons worth. Just saying.
1: I don't know about 2 gallons.
0: 2 gallons of this economy might be a little much.

0: 6960 text line, although we're having problems with the text line right now, so we can't even get access to it. It's been going up and down.
1: Well, you know what? If they can't text the text line,
2: actually,
1: you can always find Benjamin on social media and hop in his DMs and send him whatever you want.
0: You cannot hop in my DMs. I have them cut off. Unless I follow you, you can't get in my DMs. There's a reason for that, because people were getting in my DMs.
1: And saying what?
0: They were terrible. Oh, the awful things. I'm like,
1: God, I almost got him. Mm-hmm. Almost had him on the tip of the sword.
0: Dude, when Twitter unveiled that whole, like, you can, if you're DMing it, you can phone call him or whatever.
1: Remember that
0: guy called me?
1: Yes.
0: And I'm like, what are you doing, dude? That is not okay. You have crossed the line. That is inappropriate.
1: That was a studio.
0: Do not call me.
1: You paused for a second, and I saw this very disturbed look on your face, and I didn't know if you were constipated or what. And then I realized, someone just called
0: you. Someone's trying to call me right now from Twitter. And I'm like, no, we are not doing that. I can promise you we are not doing that. So, anyway. You guys are going to eat some crow. I'm going to make you, like, eat actual crow or something. That's what it is. I'm going to cook up some crow, just bring it over here for...
1: Well, if it happens, you must...
2: I'm not agreeing to that bet. I'm not going to eat some crow. We can figure out some first steak bet.
0: You told me that you knew this wasn't going to happen, but you don't know it enough to put anything on it.
2: We can figure something out. I'll put...
1: Zach, within a year? Don't allow Ben to pull
0: to you into,
1: you into,
0: this, cause I'm
1: into
0: about
1: his
0: to.
1: Tomfoolery. That's what he's trying to do.
0: You know where I'm building the house, right?
2: Huh?
0: You know where I'm building the house, right?
2: Yeah.
0: Yeah. I'll put up the deed to the house.
2: That's crazy.
0: You should be able to.
2: I mean, I've got no collateral that's going to match that.
1: Hey, listen, he said put a dollar value on it. He didn't say how much. It is at your sole discretion to choose what you want to put on it.
2: I'll
1: put $5 on it.
0: That's not going to cover it.
1: Wait. You told him to put something on it.
0: He ain't the loonies. Having five on it ain't going to be enough.
2: That's a good music, Paul.
0: Yes, we'll figure out every now and again.
2: We'll figure out something good.
0: All right. Just when it comes time to pay up on that one, I'm going to collect, though. I'm just letting you know. We got a lot to get to here still on this show that's not Sydney Sweeney related. I understand Rick Lewis is turning the show off right now since we've changed topics, but who has the most to gain?
1: And the Broncos game?
0: In this game tomorrow, yeah.
1: You know, I'm going to look at a guy like Drew Sanders. And the reason I look at Drew Sanders is because we have not seen Drew complete a full training camp. Hell, we haven't seen him in a full season.
0: Well, he's on the outside looking in right now.
1: Exactly.
0: I mean, he'd be cut if the season was right now.
1: That's why this is important for him, because he has to show in this first preseason game that all the athleticism that the team saw when they drafted him, all of that is still there. It's just unfortunate he's been injured. So this is going to be his kind of reminder game, right? Like Usher Raymond, you remind me. I'm going to remind you of the play.
0: I think it was R. Kelly.
1: Was it?
0: Yeah, it wasn't Usher. It was R. Kelly. You remind me of something. You remind me of a Jeep I want to drive.
1: No, but something also like Usher had said, you remind me.
0: Did he?
1: You remind me of a girl that I once knew.
0: Oh, I'm talking about R. Kelly with the "You remind me of a Jeep I want to drive you."
1: No, one's channeling their inner R. Kelly. No one's doing. Even Zach is.
0: I was trying so bad on that one.
1: We are not doing it, right? And I know Drew Sanders is definitely not channeling his inner R. Kelly. What he's trying to do is trying to make sure that he goes out and he's able to show the team that athleticism that he had, he can actually put it on display. And if he happens to be in there, which he probably won't, against Tua Tagovailoa, being able to track him down and get a sack, that is something that would go well for Drew Sanders and showing the team, hey, listen, I still have ability. If you trust me and you put me out there, I'm going to make things happen. And because I'm so athletic, there's a lot of versatility that I add. So I'm one guy that is very athletic, and I can do a multitude of different things. This is what he needs to show. So there's several other guys who I feel, Ben, that have something to prove. But of all those guys, I'm going to say that it is Drew Sanders that needs to plant his flag so the team can give him more reps in the next two games to really get a feel for him and decide whether he's going to make
3: it on generated low output voltage emitters or gloves, the devices intended to deliver electric shocks to detainees. Amber Dukes, executive director.

0: director of the Kelly, right?
1: Okay.
0: Because he'd be pissed off.
1: Instead of...
0: I'm sitting here walking, trying to walk you into it. Oh my goodness. No, I think you're right. I think he's one of the guys that definitely has a lot. Like, if he has a big game, that might put him back in the conversation. But as he sits right now, he's on the outside looking in.
1: But here's two other guys who, and Zach, you can tell me if you agree with this as well, but we haven't really seen or heard a lot about Tyler Breda and Jaleel McLaughlin. Mm-hmm. Right? We haven't heard a lot about them because the conversation has been dominated by what Jonah Coleman is doing, what Pat Bryan is doing, what Troy Franklin is doing, and what RJ Harvey is doing, and the rebirth of J.K. Dobbins, if you want to call it that. But we haven't really heard too much about those two running backs, and I feel as though these preseason games are going to come down to the wire as far as which one of those guys are going to make the team. And I don't know if it was Parker Gabriel or Nick Kosmider who said that when I asked the question of those two running backs, which guy would you see making the team? And I think they said that it was Tyler Breda because what Breda can bring from the third down aspect. But
0: he better blocker and he can return kicks.
1: Yeah, but what did we see last year, Ben? We saw Tyler Breda utilized on third down, but he dropped a lot of those passes. He wasn't as effective and efficient running the ball on third down as Sean Payton had hoped. Mm-hmm. So is that still the idea that if the Broncos had to decide on running back four, it's not going to be Jaleel, it's going to be Tyler Breda?
0: I kind of think so. Because, I mean, Jaleel had the opportunity to seize that role last year when J.K. was out. And, you know, he fumbled it right in Sean's doghouse.
1: Wait. But at
0: the same time, once you're in there, you're buried and forgotten in there.
1: And that's because Coach Payton has the same mindset of his mentor, Bill Parcells, that when you're running back and you put the ball on the turf, you're someone else's running back because our running backs don't do that.
0: Well, tell that to Tiki Barber.
1: That's something a little different there. But we did we not see Jaleel have moments when he was in, but they didn't feature him as much? We saw him have some breakaway runs where he was patient. There was a little explosion there. So we did see him show what he can actually do. It's just the fact of will the offense under Davis Webb and these upcoming preseason games starting with tomorrow, will he receive a lot of touches, not carries? And I'm talking about touches. There's a difference between the two.
0: Right. I think the running back game will, because with the center position being the giant question mark that it is right now, I don't think they want to get the quarterbacks hurt. I think you're going to see a lot of running the football in that game for the Broncos.
1: And I concur, and I'm right there with you, because this is one of those games where the Broncos, well, you've already said that Coach Payton really doesn't give two nickels about wins and losses because he's not weighing them on that kind of balance scale. But the Broncos need to focus on running the ball. It's something they haven't done around here in the past couple of years with success. Why not kind of tempt fate and work on running the ball? Even if that means, hey, the Falcons line up, 9-man box, they know it's coming. Mm-hmm. You still running anyway.
0: Yeah. I concur on that.
1: They call that tough man football.
0: And we'll find out. There's a couple other running backs that have a chance to make a name for themselves too. Guys like Cody Schrader, that are down roster guys that might have a chance to maybe make a name for themselves in that game. So we'll see what they're able to do. The text line is back up, 56690. Let's see here. I did receive a text message from Steve Atwater who said, those guys are fools for doubting you. I learned my lesson. I got a text message.
1: Wait.
0: A text message.
1: I'm not believeving that.
2: I don't believe it.
0: I'll forward the text.
1: Forward it to me.
0: There is a text here from Prophet on the text line. Okay. Underestimate Albright at your peril. I'm just telling you guys, like, you guys get your laughs in now. Go on, get them in. Rest assured. I'm saving all of this audio.
2: I'll double or nothing my steak bet. I feel very comfortable.
1: Double or nothing steak bet.
0: I need a little more than that, man. So I'm not getting out of bed for a pair of steaks.
1: That's a person that sounds overly comfortable and that's confident the thing.
2: We're not making a bet. So that's the thing. There was all this thing about to name the price, but now I've named
0: the price.
1: See what I'm saying? He asked him to
2: wants
1: name
2: me to
1: the
2: put
1: price,
2: a house
1: and you
2: on
1: gave it?
2: It
1: to him.
0: I didn't say you had to put a house on it. I said I
2: would
0: put a house on it.
2: I'll put a couple hundred on it. I'll put, what, 200, 250?
0: I could do $250,000.
1: I'll put a Barbie house on it.
2: You're so ridiculous.
1: Yes. I put a Barbie house on it.
0: Nick's over here like, no, man. It's 50 cents I got down there. That's paying for my my Diet Coke later. Well, you don't drink Diet Coke.
1: No,
0: it's paying for your water later.
1: I'm not. And here's what's crazy. Even if that text was legit from Steve and the text line from Profit, to me, you've somehow suckered them into the Benjamin Albright way of thinking that I can't lose.
0: Or they've seen me do it before.
1: Yes. But once again, we
2: but
1: don't
2: not
1: know.
2: To this scale. And
1: that's right. That's what
2: this would be. And I know your past problems, but this would be
1: better.
2: One of the biggest stars in Hollywood getting her to come in here to prove you right on a bet. If you prove, credit to you, if you pull that one off.
0: All right. Well, we'll let that one lie. I can tell you, will not be this calendar month. I do know that. So. Take that for what you
1: will. He said a year from now.
0: Well, I just said an arbitrary time.
2: No.
0: I just picked an arbitrary time. Like, I said it'd be sooner than that, but I picked a year.
2: No, I think a year's, I'll give you that time. I think there just has to be a set deadline.
0: Well, right.
2: Yeah.
1: I just want to see Rick Lewis back in the studio.
0: Like, honestly, by the end of the football season, is, you know, like, if I haven't done it by then,
1: I just want to see Rick Lewis back in here with a smile on his face.
0: Rick's going to be outside that window right there. Like, just like,
1: No. Rick's not going to be outside the window.
0: Let me in.
1: He's going to be in one of these chairs.
0: Okay.
1: Yes.
0: Which
1: security.
0: When we come back, we'll get back to the preview in this this game as the Broncos get ready to take on the Atlanta Falcons tomorrow here on KOA. Coverage starting at 1 p.m. here in the afternoon. Myself, Nick Ferguson, will be in here at that point in time. We'll give way later on to Ryan Edwards, the whole crew, Dave Logan, Rick Lewis, Susie Wargin. Get a chance to talk to everybody. It's good. Football's back, and it's right here on KOA. Kickoff about 5 p.m. tomorrow. We got to hit a break. We'll be back after this.
3: Bounces around and he is grabbed.
4: Broncos country, this is Talanoa Hufanga.
3: And he will be sacked by Talanoa Hufanga.
4: And this is the official home of the Broncos KOA.
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18: KOA News Time, 8 o'clock. I'm Carrie Mack. Nearly 700 delays out of DIA today due to rain, hail, and wind. And we're getting more details tonight about another delayed flight earlier this afternoon. The crew says a live bullet was found on a United flight out of Denver International Airport during routine checks before taxiing to the runway. Bags were removed from the plane and the aircraft was searched. After getting the all clear, the flight took off a few hours after the initial call. And the city of Golden is without a fire chief and amidst pushback over a racist incident a few months ago. Casey Beal was fired just 10 days after being placed on administrative leave. The incident involved a fire department employee hanging a Snoop on a Snoop doll, a doll made to resemble rapper Snoop Dogg, by its neck from a rope at the fire station. That employee was fired, but employees in other city departments have expressed disappointment with how the city handled the incident. And Thorne's new Anythink Nature Library is giving Adams County residents a new library experience. Executive Director Mark Fink says it's built on 15 acres of open space.
19: In addition to the building, we have the 15 acres. So we have 9 demonstration gardens that have different types of plants and also have like a pollinator garden, things like that.
18: The library offers gear rentals and outdoor spaces alongside a traditional library. Fox 31 pinpoint weather tonight, scattered thunderstorms, low 57. Tomorrow, partly cloudy with afternoon thunderstorms, high 84. It's currently 66 in Denver. Our next update at 8:30. From the Common Spirit Health KOA News Desk, I'm Carrie Mack on KOA. Time to get a check on traffic with Jeffrey Dele.
20: Well, we have some good news regarding an earlier issue up north, I-25 southbound at the 128th Avenue overpass. There was a crash there. It was blocking the right 2 lanes for quite some time. Then it was in the right shoulder. It has now been completely cleared and traffic pretty much back to posted speeds in that area. Also, we had an issue at Colfax and I-25 on Colfax. That has also been cleared. And some good news out east. For a long time, I-70 was closed in both directions just east of Lyman. CDOT is now reporting that the highway has now reopened, I-70 east and westbound just east of Lyman. So good news there as well. One more note, I-76 eastbound just after Sheridan, that accident has been cleared as well. I'm Jeffrey Dalle on KOA 850 AM and 94.1 FM.
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0: Back to the Broncos Country Tonight. Benjamin Albright, Nick Ferguson, Zach Seegers here with you. And they got preseason NFL action underway right now. The Pittsburgh Steelers are putting it to the Green Bay Packers here. It is 28-9. Drew Aller just threw a touchdown to Riley Nowakowski, the 4-yard touchdown in the flat. He had Cade Wetchen for a 5-yard touchdown. A few plays before that, Drew Aller is kind of having himself a game there for the Steelers. He also rushed for a 3-yard touchdown earlier. As some of the as you watch him play, some of the footwork's a little sloppy at times, but he's 10 of 13 for 154 yards and 2 touchdowns and a 155 quarterback rating. And the heels of Will Howard going 7 of 9, Mason Rudolph 10 of 11. No Aaron Rodgers in that game. Eli Heidenreich has 9 rushes for 20 yards in that game. I bought my guy. For Navy, Eli Heidenreich, getting a little work in that one as well. But the Steelers are absolutely putting it on Green Bay. And I wonder if Mike McCarthy is, I don't know, maybe feeling a little salty about his former employer and running it up in the preseason.
5: No, the idea is that we don't care. Yes, I mean, how much of a get back would Mike McCarthy actually have by beating Green Bay in the preseason game? Yeah, you're happy about it. You want to see your guys go out and you want to see them execute. But what he would tell his guys, and I'm sure he will once this game is over and Pittsburgh, you know, wins this game, this is what we expected. Mm-hmm. We expect to do this every single time we come out there. Whether you're the starters or you're the backup, this is the type of performance we expect, because once again, both of these franchises are story franchises. But when it comes to Pittsburgh, they're known for doing two things and doing two things well: running the ball and playing great defense. So now he's stepping into, he being Mike McCarthy, into a situation which I would dare to say, and anyone can kind of argue me on this point, but when you talk about storied franchises, right, you have to talk about the Pittsburgh Steelers.
0: Mm-hmm. Because, well, both these franchises, yeah, but the Steelers,
5: but,
0: yeah.
5: But the Steelers are different because in the team's history, they've only had 4 coaches. Mike McCarthy makes the 4th one, right? So for me, they stick to what they do. They don't turn away. They don't let fans, they don't let people in the media turn them away from doing what they do best. So that's why I say Pittsburgh is one of those story franchises that have a built-in culture that has survived Chuck Noll to now pass down to Mike McCarthy. So, very interesting.
0: 56690 is the text line. On the Green Bay side of things, Kyle McCord has led Green Bay's offensive attack 12-16, 102 passing. Tyrod Taylor, who I didn't even realize was on Green Bay this year, 4 of 8, 21 yards. Jordan Love, 3 of 5, 18 yards. And it looks like they've given way to Kyron Drones now. who has played his ball at Virginia Tech. And so we'll see how that works out for them. But the Steelers put it to them at this point. New England's up 13-7 on Indianapolis on the Colts. The Anthony Richardson show, 11 of 14, 145 yards and an interception. He also had six carries for 53 yards and a rushing touchdown, but he lost a fumble as well. Riley Leonard, 4 of 9, 37 yards and a pick in that one as well. On the New England Patriots side of things, Tommy DeVito, 13 of 22, 138 yards and a touchdown. He's since given way to Baron Morton in there, who's 4 of 8 for 36 yards. Around the rest of the league, the Bengals up 16-14 on the Detroit Lions. Altmaier get most of the work for the Lions there, and we're down to Josh Johnson now, I think, as the fourth quarterback for the Bengals in that one. Joe Burrow did play in that one briefly. Arizona Cardinals running it up on the Las Vegas Raiders. Gardner Minshew, 14-16, 102, two touchdowns, no interceptions. Keaton Slovis, 5-6, 47 yards. Jacoby Brissett, 5-5, 44 yards. Jeremiah Love, 11 carries, 58 yards in a preseason game. He also got three catches for 15 yards, 14 touches in the first half for Jeremiah Love. They were getting a workout in for the rookie there. On the Raiders' side of the house, Mendoza not looking bad. 10-15, 96 yards and a touchdown, no picks, did take a sack. Rookie running back, Mike Washington Jr. leading the way for the Raiders. Six carries, 63 yards, including a 53-yard scamper in there for him as well. Albert Okwuegbunam, by the way, getting a catch in that game. He is now with the Raiders. For those wondering where Albert Okwuegbunam was now. The Chargers up 13-7 on the Houston Texans. End of the third quarter in that one. Trey Lance is given away to DJ Ukulele. On the Texans side of things, Davis Mills and Graham Mertz. Mertz got hurt in that one, so I don't know if Mills coming back in. I can't see from here, but Mills may be coming back in that one, as Mertz got a little banged up. In that one, on the Titans and the Niners, tied at 7. 3:36 left in the second quarter in that one. Tony Pollard with a 5-yard touchdown for the Titans. Patrick Taylor Jr., 1-yard touchdown for the 49ers. Cam Ward, 5 of 12, 57 yards in that one.
6: Titans driving before the end of the half here, though.
0: Yeah, they may put a little more on the board. Cam Ward, though, 5 of 12, 57 yards. Not an optimal performance for Cam Ward out there for the Titans.
6: He had a horrible intentional grounding, too, that doesn't show up in that stat sheet. It was a Jarrett Stidham-esque pass that they ruled incomplete, but ended up being 20-yard loss.
0: Yeah, on the Niners side of things, they weren't really starting anybody. I think they had Martinez is in there now. They had Curtis Rourke in there earlier. But I will say, training camp darling DeJuan Stribling is having himself a night for the San Francisco 49ers. He got a carry where he lost 5 yards, but he's got six catches for 67 yards on seven targets. The other target that he had, he dropped, an uncharacteristic drop. I think the first drop anybody's seen out of him in training camp thus far. And the offense has basically been all him in that one so far. By the way, the Niners punter, Corliss Waitman, another former Bronco, getting some run over there as well.
5: You know, everyone looks at the preseason and we often say, well, yeah, the team's going to keep it as vanilla as possible. But as we know, with the flavors of ice cream, not every vanilla is created equal. And the reason I say that, when we watched here, you know, Drew Allard touchdown, teams are able to hide things in plain sight. And even though it's a preseason and you think it's going to be pretty simple, I mean, it's some of the basic concepts that teams run that they will use and exploit during the regular season. Very simple, complex, but very simple scheme, but they can become more complex if the guys on the field are not communicating. That was one of the bigger issues that the Broncos, as talented as they were last season, and I would say they are equally talented this season as well, that was one of the areas that they struggled with, communication. And in the regular season, that was with the starters, not the backups. So in games like the one tomorrow, it's going to be interesting to see how some of these relief players actually function, having to communicate for the first time in live game action. Because in Pittsburgh, I mean, it was really a simple formation inside the red zone. And sometimes players, you dismiss that, right? You say, okay, well, here's what I see. the team is in, what were they, 12 personnel, reduced set, and you're thinking, okay, we got this set dead to right. There comes the bootleg, but once again, where are your eyes? And this is why playing man coverage inside the red zone is so important, because like I was telling you, Ben, even if it's zone coverage, inside the red zone, depending on the route and the down and distance where the offense is, there's a large chance that your zone coverage is going to turn into man coverage based on how guys are set up. And all it takes is a guy taking his eyes off of his wide receiver, off of his coverage in the backfield, looking at the quarterback, right? Now your guy gets out past you and outflanks you, there's a touchdown.
0: And that is well, we saw a little bit of that. The Steelers running that up at the goal lines. We were talking about a little bit earlier. Mitchell Trubisky in the game for the Tennessee Titans. He's the one that's backing up Cam Ward.
5: This is Trubisky, what, like third, 14?
0: He what?
5: Is this like his third or 14? Bears, Bills.
0: This would
5: now
0: be,
5: he's with the Titans.
0: Well, he was. It would be the Bears, and then he was with the Bills for
5: That's
0: one
5: right.
0: season,
5: right?
0: And then he was with the Steelers for two seasons, and then he went back to the Bills for two seasons. Trubisky, who over the course of his career has thrown around 2,000 passes. Believe it or not, Mitchell Trubisky has 13,000 passing yards in his career, 78 touchdowns to only 48 interceptions. Like he's, you know, I think the stat line on Mitchell Trubisky does not reflect, I think, most people's opinion of the play of Mitchell Trubisky.
5: No, it does not. And here's what that proves. I mean, you may be a guy that's drafted in the first round. You go to your first team. The deck may be stacked against you because the team that you're going to, they're not as talented, but everyone is expecting you to go from Clark Kent to Superman. Mm-hmm. You don't actually do that. You're not able to pull that team from being in the basement and lifting them up to being one of the top teams in the league. But what happens is maybe that third team that you're on, that's kind of when you start to showcase your ability, and maybe it's best served you being a backup and being a starter because you have less pressure on you.
0: Yeah, and maybe that's the thing. I don't know. Cam Ward did not look comfortable in that offense against the 49ers. And that's fascinating because you got Brian Daboll, Robert Saleh taking the head coaching job, Brian Daboll taking the OC job, and you thought that was going to be probably a match. I thought anyway that was going to be a match made in heaven. Cam Ward and Brian Daboll, that felt like that was going to work, and he just does not look comfortable. And he was a guy that showed some flashes last year in the previous offense that he was in.
5: Yeah, but Ben, I'll look at it this way. You just said it. Here you are in a new offense, right? And you're working in live game time situations, and sometimes that timing may be a little off because in practice, you don't get a chance to hit the quarterback.
0: Mm-hmm.
5: Because there's always this stopping to the depth of the quarterback. Even when the quarterback is sacked, they allow the quarterback to evade the pass rush, still throw the ball down the field. And I think that's a misrepresentation of what the offense could do. Keep it realistic. If there's a muddy pocket and you feel as though the quarterback is sacked, blow the whistle. Mm-hmm. So now you can learn from that, and it's not building false confidence. How many times we've been out to Broncos practice and we've seen maybe Matt Henderson before his injury. Mm-hmm. We've seen Zach Allen. We've seen Wazirike. We've seen Tyler Odeyedem, right? Jonah Ellis, Q Robinson. We've seen all of these guys get to the depth of the quarterback, but the whistle is not blown. The quarterback continues to scramble. Receivers were covered, now they uncover, now they throw the ball down the field, and the fans are celebrating. I'm like, no.
0: But that was a sack.
5: That was a sack.
0: Yeah. I don't know. Interesting. I think, as I'm looking at this, I just wonder, because I really thought the Titans might be a little bit of a sleeper team. You know, they made some moves.
5: Who's to say that they're not? Remember, this is preseason, Ben.
0: It is, but they look, I mean, I've seen enough. I've been around football enough.
7: The Knicks looked mighty uncomfortable in that preseason game against the Niners last year.
5: He did.
0: Yeah. Well, I mean, it took him a little bit to get going in the season, too. Bad, though.
5: Right. Think about this, too. In that first preseason game against the 49ers, we saw the 49ers blitz the Broncos, mm-hmm. and the Broncos were ill-prepared for that.
0: Right.
5: We also saw a lot of criticism of R.J. Harvey because his criticism was, well, why is he bouncing the ball so much? Why continues to run outside and not run between the tackles? I'm like, you know why? You know how many guys are in there? There's few guys outside. And if you have the speed to get on the edge, why not get there?
0: Yeah, but I mean, obviously we saw that didn't work later on when, you know, he was...
5: I tell you what, it worked in that Dallas game, though.
0: Well,
5: it worked in that Dallas game.
0: Yeah, that's fair. But Bo, I think he kind of started the season off a little slow, too, that last year, didn't he? What was it, the Titans game or whatever? And he only had, I'm trying to remember, he had like 176 total passing yards and two picks.
5: But think about Bo, in a game we saw against Seattle. You know, Bo, and this was like 2 years ago, but Bo wasn't that's good. He was filling things out.
0: Mm-hmm. Now, I'm talking about last year. Like last year, you know, I mean, last year he had a year under his belt and he opened the season. That game against the Titans, that game was in doubt late in the game.
5: Yeah, it was.
0: And he did not play appreciably well. I know he had like 175 yards passing. That was it. He had two interceptions. Barely had any rushing yardage.
5: They did seem out of sync in that game.
0: And I'm pretty sure he lost a fumble in that one too, if I remember correctly. So three turnovers, 176 passing. He did not play well in that game, did not start the season that well.
5: No, he did not. But in the case of Cam Ward, I look at it this way. You know, what we've seen of Brian Daboll with Josh Allen in Buffalo, and then what he attempted to do with Jackson Dart with the Giants, I like him as an OC. I mean, he didn't work out as a head coach, but some guys work out that way. They're better coordinators than they are head coaches because a lot of delegations, other things they have to worry about. But I feel as though whatever shortcomings you're seeing in this first preseason game, by week one, most of those kinks will be worked out.
0: Well, and if you're a Titans fan, you would hope. But that offense looked very disjointed with Cam Ward in there, which is surprising to me, relatively speaking, because you felt like that Cam was going to be a natural fit for that. And some of the reports coming out of camp have been pretty glowing. But then I watched him in the game there, and I was like, that was not. But that did look good.
5: We know how this goes. Like, sometimes we see guys display a certain level of athleticism mm-hmm. in practice. Mm-hmm. And then when we get to the game, it doesn't seem like it appears. And then we're a guy who just looked like a baby deer in practice. And then the game's like, where did this come from?
0: Well, you've seen Tarzan in practice, Jane, in the game before. And I don't want to really call anybody out here, but I'll say that Ronnie Hillman looked a lot better in practice than he looked in games.
5: Well, some people are just gamers.
0: Yeah.
5: And some people just practice players.
0: Yeah.
5: That happened. But what you're saying of Cam Ward right now in a very limited sample size, mm-hmm. that's one thing we got to point out. A very limited sample size, it shows us one thing, but it doesn't tell the entire story. That's the way I look at it.
0: Right. I think that's where we're at. We got a break. Let's get the NFL six pack. We come back. Broncos Country tonight.
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18: Hey there, I'm Jason Alexander, and this is my dear friend, Peter Tilden.
19: Hey, Jay. By the way, the script says best friend.
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18: 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Driving, food, music.
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19: 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Jerry Seinfeld wondered why they refused to make the stall door go all the way to the floor in a public bathroom, but he didn't get an answer. 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
19: 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How about that?
18: Really? No, really?
19: That's what we heard. So we spoke to some of the biggest champions of the hot dog eats hot dog world of competitive eating to get the answer. And those are just a few of the things we'll explore on the Really Know Really podcast with Jason Alexander and Peter Tilden.
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29: 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Those men, trusted educators, football coaches, and twins, are now facing more than 50 charges related to alleged child sex abuse. So why did it take so long? This is a story about a group of women who say they survived the abuse, who took matters into their own hands and are still fighting for the girls they used to be.
33: 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No one ever came forward.
29: They're telling their story in a new season of Dig, coming soon from the Kentucky Center for Investigative Reporting.
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34: KOA News Time, 8:30. The Kennedy Center board is moving forward with a two-year closure and adding President Trump's name back on the building. The New York Times reports the board voted Thursday to approve Trump's plan to close the Performing Arts Center to undergo renovations. It also voted to add the inscription, "Restored and renovated by President Donald J. Trump," under the center's main signage. This comes after a federal judge ordered Trump's name from the building after the board tried to rename the center after him. The judge said the center's board violated the law with the name change. And Pikes Peak State College in Colorado Springs is locked down and essentially closed for business until Saturday. School officials say they received a viable threat on Thursday, and only faculty and staff are being allowed onto the campus. Officials say they'll open everything up again on Saturday with extra police presence.
0: I think the confidence that we place in our Pikes Peak State College Police Department, as well as officers that will be supplementing them from CSPD and the El Paso County Sheriff's Office, give us high level of confidence that the campus will be safe.
34: The school canceled career start orientation. PPSC police are working with federal, state, and local law enforcement. Fox 31 pinpoint weather tonight, scattered thunderstorms, low 57. Tomorrow, partly cloudy with afternoon thunderstorms, high 84. It's currently 65 in Denver. Our next update at 9 o'clock. From the Common Spirit Health KOA News Desk, I'm Carrie Mack on KOA. Let's get a check on traffic with Jeffrey Dallet.
1: Well, traffic's looking a lot better than it was earlier. We only have a couple of slow spots right now. I-25 northbound between 6th Avenue and Colfax. Still running a little slow there due to the construction that's going on in that area. Currently, it's about a 3 to 4 minute slowdown between those two points. Also, Colfax westbound at I-25, an earlier crash there has been cleared. And out in Aurora, there was an accident at Piccadilly Street just south of Quincy at Radcliffe Parkway. Crash there, but it is in the cleanup stages now. If you are traveling out to the airport via I-70 eastbound, be on the lookout for a little bit of slowing right around 225, but Pena Boulevard in and outbound running pretty smooth right now. No issues out there. I'm Jeffrey Dallet on KOA 850 AM and 94.1 FM.
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10: A quiet residential neighborhood erupts in chaos. Carmine Galante, the feared boss of the Bonanno crime family, lies dead, his cigar still clutched between his teeth.
11: Masked men walked into Joe and Mary's luncheonette in Brooklyn today and gunned down Carmine Galante, a man believed to be the most powerful mafia chieftain in the country.
10: The execution sent shockwaves through the criminal underworld and set the stage for one of the most pivotal criminal cases in New York City history. From the minds behind the acclaimed television series comes Law and Order: Criminal Justice System. 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
12: My father should have been a dead man.
10: 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But the murder of Carmichael Conti marked the beginning of the end. Discover how a group of young prosecutors took on the mafia, and with the help of law enforcement, brought down its most powerful figures. I'm Anasika Nicolazzi, and from Wolf Entertainment and iHeart Podcasts, this is Law and Order Criminal Justice System.
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15: Let's go! Now, Benjamin.

0: as a USFL.
1: But I think it was the World League.
0: Was it World League?
1: They may have been both, but I know they were in the World League.
2: New Jersey Generals, right?
0: Yeah, that was the early USFL.
2: USFL, right? Yeah. I think that was the team Generals. That Trump owned.
0: Yeah, exactly. That was the team that Trump owned. Yes.
1: I'm talking about the World Football League, though. The New York, New Jersey, because they used both. They were the New York / New Jersey Knights of the World League.
0: Yeah, I don't remember that one.
1: You don't remember that?
2: That's just another professional team that played in New Jersey. Yes.
1: let's get to the six-pack.
3: It's time for the NFL six-pack.
4: I'm going to drink a lot of beer tonight.
3: Insight and inside information you can't find anywhere else. Now,
5: six.
3: The top six NFL headlines. One.
2: Now I'm going down a rabbit hole about New Jersey football teams. I've never heard of any of these. The Atlantic City Blackjacks?
1: I don't remember that. What year was that?
0: What year
1: are you looking at? It's like the 1800s? Does that guy have a Raleigh Fingers mustache?
2: Arena Football League. They lasted 1 year in 2019.
1: Oh, I'm not counting that.
2: There's a bunch of weird ones. Anyways, Jerry Jones told the media today that he's very happy with where the Cowboys stand now, 1 year after the Micah Parsons trade. That said, should he be happy with that trade's ultimate outcome, at least as it looks now? And do you think this success, at least in the eyes of Jerry Jones, will lead to the Cowboys being more willing to trade stars in the future?
1: I believe he's happy. I whether or not he should be is a matter for debate. I believe he is happy. I mean, if you look at Micah Parsons, who spent a lot of that time injured, of course, got injured in the Broncos game, so he didn't get a full season in there. Look at all the collateral that Dallas got back for that trade. They put it to pretty good use so far. I think Jerry Jones probably is happy with the way that turned out.
0: Yeah, he's happy for the fact of, hey, Michael Parsons is no longer in the building. He doesn't have to worry about Michael Parsons sitting on the stretch table while a game is going on. And for Jerry, yeah, he's thinking that he removed the headache, but there's no way that you could say that Jerry is happy, because to my viewpoint, there hasn't been a pass rusher after Michael Parsons was traded to the Packers that was able to pull up his type of numbers that you can line up anywhere. And I get it. They just paid Quinnen Williams a boatload of money, but he's an interior guy. He's not a guy that's on the edge. So with Micah not finishing the season, because like Ben said, he was injured against the Denver Broncos. But what if he was completely healthy and the Packers made it to a deep playoff run? Jerry would feel a little different, but I think this is going to motivate Micah Parsons to come out better than he was, even in a Cowboys uniform.
2: I'm kind of with you. I think it ultimately works out because of the injury. If not for the injury, I'm curious if he would still feel that same level of confidence. That said, I am seeing a lot of hype around the Cowboys this year. The Schottenheimer hire seems to have worked out well. Do you think this is the year the Cowboys finally break that 30-plus-year drought?
0: And do what?
2: Of not appearing in a conference championship game. They haven't even won a Super Bowl, but they haven't even reached the conference championship since then.
1: Maybe. I mean, you're in a division that's interesting. The Giants should get better with Harbaugh in there. The Commanders should be better with Jaden Daniels back.
0: Philly's going to be better.
1: Philly, you know, the new OC, we'll have to see how that works out, but they're loaded with talent. I don't know. I like Brian Schottenheimer. I love what they're doing there in Dallas. I don't know if they're making it to the NFC Championship.
2: I mentioned that 30-year drought
0: for
2: a championship game. Do you know the second longest drought in the NFC?
1: Second longest drought for the NFC Championship game?
2: Mm-hmm. It's niche. I wouldn't expect you to know it. Chicago Bears, 16 years, half as long.
1: Well, yeah, because they were with Lovey. They made it to the Super Bowl with Lovey.
2: Well, I think it's the 2010 one with Haney, right, okay, or whatever.
1: Right, playing. Haney, yeah. Okay. Sexy Rexy, they made it to the Super Bowl.
2: Yeah.
0: Sure did.
2: They've done at least twice in the span the Cowboys have done zero.
1: Wow.
2: Sneaky rough franchise over the last several decades. The Seahawks signed Terrion Arnold today, despite the cornerback's pending legal situation. Do you think we see Arnold play at all this season, though? And do you think we see Arnold even play for the Seahawks at all? I know Ben mentioned some of the stipulations in that contract earlier.
0: I'm going to say no, because we don't know exactly what the league is going to do. And the legal process hasn't fully worked itself out. And I'm surprised that the Seahawks actually signed him. But if the contract is what Ben says that it is,

0: it's a win-win situation for them if things work out. But that is pending the legal process and then the league doing what they're going to do, because you know it's going to carry at least a 6-game suspension.
1: Yeah, there's a lot. You're probably going to get put on the NFI list, the commissioner's exempt list. Man, this situation's sort of a mess. For the Seahawks, I mean, it's a no-risk move. I mean, it's a no-risk move. But this is a headache in terms of figuring it out, because, I mean, the evidence looks overwhelmingly bad for Arnold. This looks like a thing where he could wind up spending 30 years in prison, let alone, you know, talking about the commissioner's list. I get it. If everything works out, it's a nice roll of the dice, and you pay a signing bonus, and that's really all you're, you know, and then you're paying whatever. But if it doesn't work out, all you're doing is paying a signing bonus, and there you go. So I get it, but I don't see a way that he ever plays it down.
2: With the, you mentioned the commissioner's exempt list. They often use that when, you know, the legal situation isn't moving fast enough for the league and they don't want the guy on the field. Mm-hmm. How long until you think we get a legal resolution and some clear answers, or concrete answers, maybe I should say, on this Arnold situation?
1: Well, you won't have, the next one is in October, I think, isn't it? October 5th, something like that. When the next
2: is that
1: hearing?
2: The next hearing?
1: I think so. Like, I think we're still...
2: Oh, so we're not going to get any clarity for a while.
1: I will tell you from my own personal experience, having to go through the... and trying to recover some money, the wheels of justice turn very, very slow in our court systems.
2: LSU and quarterback Jaden Daniels are currently in a pretty nasty standoff after the university promised star cornerback DJ Pickett that he could wear the number 5 for the Tigers. The situation actually kind of started last year when they landed Pickett as a recruit. Pickett was satiated wearing the number 3 for a single season, but now he wants to wear the number 5, and Lane Kiffin's going along with it. Daniels, in response, has told the university they can no longer use his name or likeness, and he's requesting they return their copy of his Heisman Trophy. What do you make of this situation, the falling out between the two sides, and whose side are you on?
1: Well, I think it's stupid from Jaden Daniels. Who cares who's wearing your number in college? You're not in college anymore. Did they retire the number officially?
2: Notably, it was never retired.
1: Then there you go. Lane Kiffin has no relationship with Jaden Daniels. He's a new coach. Didn't have anything to do with that. You know, Jaden Daniels shouldn't care. As far as the rest of this stuff goes, this is stupid. It makes Jaden Daniels look petty. I don't even understand why he's doing all this. It's just, it just comes across as weird to me. And there you go. Like, well, who cares who's wearing your former number?
0: Well, guys actually care, Ben. They really care. That's why when a guy goes to a new team and someone has their number, someone's offering a young Zach Seegers maybe $250,000 to swap numbers. So,
3: Family members say there have been multiple attempts by some sailors to jump overboard. CNN reports a sailor was quickly rescued after going overboard last month. That's politics. I'm Brad Seymour.
4: Here's what's happening
5: in this election.
4: All news.
6: Socialists.
0: Institution. Yes, I would say wipe my Heisman and everything in my existence off the records, because you promised me something and you didn't deliver. But it didn't seem as though that's what LSU did. They didn't promise him anything.
2: Like, if CU was to get a new head coach in a few years here, unretire Travis Hunter's jersey, I would get why he's annoyed about that. But yes, it's just, it's so odd in this case because there was never a retirement. Jaden Daniels only spent 2 years in LSU and only one of them was good. Now, granted, it was a remarkable Heisman Trophy winning season, but the first year was fairly shaky. And LSU, you know, did a lot for him. A very talented athlete, great in his own right, but, you know, he had a solid run at Arizona State, but not one that had him going as a top 2 pick in the draft. And he lands at LSU with all that talent, has a great run, and you know, really.
0: Whoa! Don't undermine his talent now.
2: No, he absolutely his talent.
0: He proved himself.
2: But his status coming out of Arizona State and coming out of LSU were two very different things. You know, he elevated really even after his first year at LSU and his final year at LSU. It was two very different things, kind of like we saw with Joe Burrow, honestly. But as great as that one season was, Heisman Trophy winning season, I think they made it to a very prestigious bowl game. Your jersey wasn't retired. Like, I just don't get why you're kind of holding this university hostage that you seemingly should have a great relationship.

0: relationship with.
1: Yeah, it's just, it's weird, man. This is weird stuff. Like,
2: oh, yeah, it's my favorite new thing.
3: But did you know you can make almost anything a preset? Your favorite local station, sure. But your favorite podcast? That amazing playlist you made for free? 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
4: Third-round rookie receiver Caleb Douglas has been reportedly turning heads at Miami Dolphins training camp. Greg Dulcich has been calling him a stud, quote, and head coach Jeff Hafley, is praising his consistency. What do you make of those comments? And have the Dolphins found a diamond in the rough, or do you think this just says more about their lacking receiver talent?
5: I think it says more about their lacking receiver talent. No one expecting a lot out of the Miami Dolphins this season, but it just shows that this young guy is coming in, he's making plays, and we'll just have to see, can he translate that to games during the regular season to help the team?
1: He's top tight end on the depth chart. I'll say that. He doesn't have a whole lot of competition. Will Kaczmarek is, I think, the main guy. Sadu Traore behind him. There's just not a lot of they don't have a lot on that roster at the tight end position anyway. The problem with Dulcich was never his talent or his ability. The problem with Dulcich was those hamstrings hold up. And that's really, I think, the question mark when you go into this. Dallas is a spectacularly untalented team this year. They might go 0-17. It might be the right set of record for that. I challenge anyone to name three wide receivers on that team without looking. At the end of the day, this is a...
5: But this is why Caleb Douglas is getting the praise that he's receiving, because what he's doing in practice and the fact that the Miami Dolphins really don't have any household name receivers. Jalen Waddle's not there anymore. Tyreek Hill's not there anymore.
1: So get at it. Because Dulcich at the tight end, Caleb Douglas, I don't think people can name. They can name probably one other receiver without looking. Most people can't name two receivers.
5: Give the guy his credit, though. Young guy, making plays.
4: But I will say, you know, if there is any merit to this, we should find out pretty quickly because that team is so starved for receiver talent. Yeah. If this isn't just training camp fodder, you know, like every now and then there is a Philip Lindsay, and that was undrafted, not a third round pick, but or a Puka Nacua that's in the middle rounds and maybe not expected to go off. But
1: to be honest with you, Miami's other third round wide receiver that they drafted might wind up being better, and that's Chris Bell.
4: Yeah, that's true. Is he back practicing yet?
1: He's still hurt.
4: Yeah,
1: but Miami's wide receiver depth chart is Jalen Tolbert, Caleb Douglas, Malik Washington, Chris Bell, who's hurt, Tutu Atwell, Kevin Coleman, Taj Washington, Jalen Reagor, Terrace Marshall. I mean, it's a laundry list of what?
5: But this is why you praise the young third, the rookie wide receiver who was picked in the third round, because he's able to step it up. So you give him credit.
1: Yeah.
6: Five.
1: Dulcich though, is going to be the starting tight end there. That's going to be fun.
4: He's having a nice bounce back.
1: Yeah.
4: In his preseason debut, Fernando Mendoza went 6-for-11 for 53 yards and a touchdown over four drives. Notably, Kirk Cousins pretty much equaled that production in a single drive. With that in mind, how long do you think Kirk Cousins can hold off Mendoza for? And what do you think is ultimately the best outcome for Mendoza? Is it him sitting a whole year on the bench like Tom Brady seems to believe? Is it him getting playing time as soon as possible? Is it somewhere in the middle of that? 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
4: preseason game, we had some Cardinals quarterbacks dueling Jacoby Brissett and Gardner Minshew. Brissett finished 5-for-5 for 44 yards and a touchdown. Minshew went 14 of 16 for 101 yards and two touchdowns. Do you think there's any chance Minshew pushes Brissett for the starting job at all this season? Or has Brissett locked up that starting job with his shiny new contract he just got from Arizona?
5: Dude, we're talking about Arizona Cardinals. There's no locking up anything.
1: Yeah. Should be locked up as whoever put that quarterback room together in the first place.
5: Yeah, I mean, Gardner Minshew definitely has a chance to overtake Jacoby Brissett. Jacoby Brissett is not lighting the world on fire. He's not that mobile. So in this game, you need a mobile quarterback to go with a running game, and that changes things for Mike LaFleur. So, yes, Gardner Minshew, midseason, will be the starting quarterback.
1: I think they'll all get starts. I think Carson Beck will get starts. I think Jacoby Brissett will get starts. I think Gardner Minshew will get starts. I think that the Arizona Cardinals are going to be an

0: The team that's spectacularly bad this year. It'll be them and Miami probably duking it out for the number one pick. The Jets might be in there. We'll see.
1: So you just went...
0: Emphasis on Duke.
1: He just went full over Winfrey. You get a start. You get a start. You get a start.
0: You get a loss. You get a loss. Yeah. Does Arizona Miami play each other? That might end in a 0-0 tie.
1: Ever happened?
2: I know you like some of the Warren Sharp analytics. On his difficulty of schedule stuff, the Arizona Cardinals are in their own zip code in terms of having such an extremely difficult schedule. They're in trouble.
0: Yeah, I mean, look at that division. Division is absolutely disgusting. So, yes, there have been 0-0 ties in the NFL before. The last time was the Giants and the Lions played each other to a scoreless draw. So, there you go. Broncos country tonight. Got in a break. We'll be back.

0: Bronco fans, listen up. 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
19: KOA News Time, 9 o'clock. I'm Carrie Mack. Officials from the State Health Department want more answers from the company running the ice facility in Aurora.
20: The Colorado Department of Public Health and Environment issued a public health order to direct the GEO group to give them information on the possible tuberculosis case at the facility. They say they average 77 cases each year in settings that include schools, hospitals, workplaces, and even correctional facilities. And facilities routinely provide the information and access necessary so that way they know about potential exposure during their investigation. That has not occurred in this instance. Although GEO provided general statements about its response, it didn't give them the requested access or underlying information needed to complete a full public health investigation. Nia Bender, KOA.
19: The city of Golden is without a fire chief amid pushback over a racist incident a few months ago. Casey Beal was fired just 10 days after being placed on administrative leave. The incident involved a fire department employee hanging a Snoop on a Snoop doll, a doll made to resemble rapper Snoop Dogg, by its neck from a rope at the fire station. That employee was fired, but employees in other city departments have expressed disappointment with how the city handled the incident. The firing comes just days after Golden city manager was also terminated. More than 7,000 first-year students will begin their college journey at CU Boulder next week. One of them will be doing it with a full ride after winning the Betcher Scholarship. Denver Academy graduate Ian Johnson says winning the award has changed his approach to college.
21: I just feel this immense gratitude, and I really just want to give back in any way I can. And so I think, you know, when I get up to college, that's going to be a much bigger focus than it would have been otherwise.
19: Johnson says he wants to double major in physics and philosophy. In sports, tomorrow the Broncos have their opening preseason game in Atlanta against the Falcons. KOA coverage of Friday's Broncos-Falcons game starts at 1 o'clock. From the Common Spirit Health KOA News Desk, I'm Carrie Mack on KOA.
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23: Currently, a smooth drive around the metro area. No major issues going on, accident or slowing related. We did have an earlier issue of slowing on I-25 northbound between 6th Avenue and Colfax. That slowing has now completely disappeared. All lanes are open there on both north and southbound I-25. If you're headed out to the airport, Pena Boulevard, both in and outbound looking great as well. Out in Aurora, we had an off-highway crash south Piccadilly, south of Quincy Avenue at Radcliffe Parkway. That crash has been cleared. Also, Fox 31, pinpoint weather tonight. Chance of thunderstorms and a low of 61. Tomorrow, high of 86. It's currently a little rainy and 66 in Denver. I'm Jeffrey Dallet on KOA, 850 AM and 94.1 FM.
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0: Hey, it's Rick Lewis, Denver Broncos color analyst for Ramos Law. The Colorado Department of Transportation has declared Memorial Day to Labor Day the 100 deadliest days of summer. The stats don't lie, folks. 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
33: Back to the Broncos Country Tonight. Benjamin Albright, Nick Ferguson here with you. 56690 is the text line, as always. We're going to run out to the KOA Commons Bureau hotline, though, and bring on Mark Raimondi, the Atlanta Falcons beat reporter at ESPN. You can find him on Twitter at Mark Raimondi. Mark, how you doing this evening?
34: I'm doing great, guys. How are you?
33: We're doing pretty well. It's that time of year again. We're on the cusp of preseason football. And for the Denver Broncos, a team that has high expectations for this football season, facing off against the Atlanta Falcons, a team that had some turnover at the coaching staff. You got a brought in new quarterback in Tua competing with Penix, who's been hurt. Where is this Falcons team? Because from the outside looking in, this is a team that is loaded at the skill positions. If they just get that quarterback situation nailed down, this team could be a juggernaut.
34: It sounds easy, right? You know, you have Drake London, you have Kyle Pitts, and of course you have Bijan Robinson, who is arguably the best running back in the NFL. But this is something that this team has struggled with since Matt Ryan left in 2022. Ironically, he is now the president of football of this team. So he's now an executive. It's been that long since they've had a consistent, solid, reliable quarterback under center. And they're hoping to this year, guys. I mean, they hope to every year, but they signed Tua Tagovailoa. And they have Michael Penix Jr., who is still working his way back from the ACL. But they're hoping, you know, that one of these two guys is the one that unlocks what this offense could be, because it just has not come to fruition yet.
1: Well, speaking of that, as far as what this offense could actually be, I mean, now Kevin Stefanski now takes over. What's the kind of temperature and the feeling from the fan base on what he can actually bring to the organization, but more importantly, can he help them win that NFC South?
34: It's a fan base, guys, that is a little bit disenchanted with how things have gone for almost a decade now, because it's been 9 years since they've made the playoffs and had a winning record. So it's been a minute. I mean, it doesn't seem like it was that long ago that, you know, Matt Ryan and Julio Jones and Roddy White were going to the Super Bowl, you know, but it has been a while now. It's been a decade, and they really have not gotten things figured out since that team, you know, since those guys left. And, you know, there is some hope with Kevin Stefanski, but it's a little bit more of like, what, you know, you gotta show it to us. You know, we're not gonna believe until you show it. And 2 years ago, they signed Kirk Cousins, they drafted Penix, and there was a lot of hope here in Atlanta. In fact, season tickets sold out before training camp for the first time in 20 years. There was a lot of hope. And I hate to say it, but I feel like a lot of that hope has kind of dissipated over the last 2 years because they just have not delivered on the field.
33: Talking with Mark Romani from ESPN there in Atlanta. For as loaded as the offense appears to be, the defense has kind of been an odd side eye thing. You guys had Raheem Morris there for a minute, thought maybe it was going to get fixed that way. You move on. This defense is obviously a work in progress, but how far is it away, really?
34: You know, it was a solid defense last year. They did set the franchise record for sacks. They had 57 sacks, which was impressive for a team that really historically has not had success getting to the quarterback. They did that fairly well, if not very well, last year. But the problem is that some of those guys they had are gone now. Caden Ellis is not there. Of course, you guys know, you know, one of the Ellis brothers real well in Denver. Mm-hmm. Caden is no longer in Atlanta. He's in New Orleans. David Onyemata, who was a fixture in the middle of that line for several years, is gone as well. And they're relying on a lot of players that really they signed several defensive players who are going to get a lot of time, who are on 1 year deals. And these are guys that have had success in the past, but they haven't had success recently. They're all trying to have a breakout year. And I guess the gamble was like, hey, maybe, two or three of these guys have breakout seasons, this defense could be really good. Cause it still has Jesse Bates, right? He's one of the best safeties in the league. Xavier Watts was one of the best rookies last year. He had 5 interceptions as a rookie at safety. But then there's other red flags like James Pierce Jr., who he had 10.5 sacks as a rookie. Then he went and, crashed his car to his girlfriend's car repeatedly last February and got arrested for domestic violence. And he's going to get suspended. They don't know for how long yet, but he will be suspended at some point. So again, there's a lot of moving parts with his defense, and Jeff Ulbrich is a great defensive coordinator, so he can, if there's anybody that can make it work, it's him, but it's a lot of moving parts.
1: Well, we know that in the preseason is an excellent opportunity for a lot of young players to get some valuable game time experience, albeit in the preseason, but I've been hearing about Zachariah Branch. I mean, what can Broncos fan expect from this young guy? I mean, I've seen the videos, him doing backflips. He's very athletic. But what can Broncos fans expect when he comes into the game?
34: He is someone that, and again, it's, you know, he's a rookie and it's only been 2 weeks of training camp, as you guys know, but he has definitely shown something already. He's definitely a playmaker. He's definitely a guy that, you know, at Georgia, they used him a lot, screens, behind the line of scrimmage stuff. He was kind of a gadget guy. They're going to open up the route tree for him in Atlanta now. And I don't know if it's going to be right away, but they believe in him. They believe that he can really make an impact as a rookie. He's short. He's tiny, but he's very strong. He's very fast. And Tua Tagovailoa even said he reminded him a little bit of Jalen Waddle. So he, which again, a guy that you guys know well now. So he's a guy that they're looking to add to that, what could be a potent mix, you know, on offense with those skill players.
33: Talk with Mark Raimondi from ESPN there in Atlanta. Yeah, Branch, of course, relative of Cliff Branch as well. So that's, you know, it's always a good bit of trivia, I guess, to have there. Well, for looking from the other side of things, what is this Broncos team viewed as from the Atlanta side of the house? I mean, it gets so insular around here. You get in the bubble. You saw this team go to the AFC Championship last year. There are legit Super Bowl aspirations in this fan base. Mm-hmm. But from the outside looking in, is that, are the Broncos viewed as a Super Bowl contender?
34: I think so. Yeah, I do. I do. I do believe so. And Kevin Stefanski was very complimentary of Denver, this week in practice. Very complimentary of Sean Payton, of course. And I think a lot of people around the league do think the Broncos have a shot, as long as Bo Nix is healthy. You know, you guys have that fantastic defense, right? You know, that's a enviable defense that y'all have in Denver. But yeah, I do think that it's a team. I do think what the Falcons are viewing this game as is, and again, as we know, it's an exhibition, right? It's preseason, but it is a chance for these guys in Atlanta to go up against what is one of the better teams in the league potentially this year.
1: Well, with that being said, how is it that the organization and yourself included looking at this game, because even though it's an exhibition game, but it gives fans an opportunity to see Tua Tagovailoa, who when we saw him in Miami, he wasn't giving us his best stuff. So what can we expect from him? And do you look at him as maybe being the quarterback that could solidify this particular position for the Atlanta Falcons?
34: Well, I mean, you just nailed it on the head. I mean, that is what Falcons fans are going to be looking at the most. I mean, all eyes are going to be on Tua on Friday night. Now, he's only going to play a series or 10 plays, so it's not going to be a large body of work, but they're looking to see something, a glimpse, a flash, right, of what he was in 2023, a little bit in 2024 before he got hurt, because he was one of the best quarterbacks in the league, statistically, you know, those seasons when he was available and playing. So, but the Falcons would love to have that. You know, the Falcons would love to kind of get that Tua back from 2023, where he's leading the league in passing yards and completion percentage and you know, all these things, and he's a Pro Bowler. But he did not show that last year. And there's a reason why Miami ate all that cap space, ate all that dead money to jettison him elsewhere, right? The teams don't do that by accident. There's reasons for that. And that's something that, again, it was a small gamble for Atlanta, because they're only paying him, you know, $1.3 million for 1 year. So it's a low risk type of deal, and it could be a big risk if he plays well this year.
33: Talk with Mark Raimondi from ESPN there in Atlanta. You know, that division that you guys are in is interesting, because last year you had the Panthers backdoor their way to the division win. You've got a Tampa team that feels like they're going to be competitive. You got a New Orleans team that looks surprising. I saw some flashes from them, like they might be a little sleeper team this year. We'll see. And then, of course, you guys go out and get Stefanski, retool the Falcons. It's actually a competitive division. There's some thought that maybe Tampa, the wheels are falling off. This might be Todd Bowles' last year. As you look around this division, is it sort of realigning as it's been sort of Tampa's division for the last couple of years?
34: I mean, it feels like it's wide open every year, this division. I mean, the fans of the teams in the division know that it's not a very good division historically, right? It's not one of the powerhouse divisions. It's a division that you can and teams have one at 8-9, you know, or 9-8. This is how it goes. It happened last year. There were three teams at 8-9 last year, the Falcons being one of them, but they were in third place because they lost the tiebreakers and the Panthers ended up winning the division. That could certainly happen again this year. It wouldn't be a surprise. And I do think that every team has improved in their own way, especially the Saints. I think the Saints have probably improved the most. But they were also the team that needed to improve the most. So it really is, it could go in any different direction. It does seem like Tampa, that window that they had where they were the top team in the league for several seasons, it does seem like that window is maybe closing, but maybe it's not completely closed yet. It just seems there's a lot of discord going on down there right now. And then in Atlanta, you have the fresh start with Kevin Stefanski, Ian Cunningham, the new GM, Matt Ryan. You know, there's good vibes in that way because Matt Ryan is back with the team, and he's obviously beloved by the fan base. So it's just one of those years that, you know, you start with a clean slate and you really don't know how it's going to go, but it's probably going to be very tight, and you know, we'll see how it goes.
1: Well, one person who was looking for a clean slate, and that was Michael Penix Jr. And we know coming out of college, you know, there was knee issues, there was injury concerns, but it just seemed like last year, obviously he got injured, he's trying to fight back, and then to watch another quarterback come in, now, albeit Stefanski hasn't said that, you know, Tua Tagovailoa is going to be his starter, but with Penix not being able to get back on the field from his injury coming off that ACL, what do things look like for him as far as his long-term future with the Falcons?
34: I mean, that remains to be seen, and that's a great question, and that's a question that a lot of people in Atlanta are asking right now. You know, Michael Penix has developed a fan base here in Atlanta, even though he's really only started 12 games in two seasons, not even a full season yet, because he was behind Kirk Cousins for the first season. And then, of course, he got hurt last season. But he has, because he's so gracious, you know, because he really gives off the impression that he's a good guy, and it really seems like that's very genuine. He has developed, you know, a fan base here, and there are people that are rooting for him here. But it's just, you know, when you have three knee surgeries like he's had in the last eight seasons, I mean, that's a lot. And he's still working his way back from this one. And he said in the spring, guys, that he would be ready for training camp, that he felt confident that he'd be ready for training camp, that he'd be a full go when training camp started. That obviously did not happen. And that is worrisome. That's concerning. Doesn't mean there was a setback necessarily. It just means, you know, ACLs are not an easy thing to predict. You know, some guys take longer, and he's had three of them now. So maybe that's a longer process than a guy that maybe just had the one. So there are so many questions around Penix, and there's still a belief that if he can be 100% and get that experience that he needs, that he can be a good NFL quarterback. But will he get that opportunity? Will his body allow him to do that? And that's something that we just don't know. And it's, you know, it's kind of a bummer. It's kind of sad where things are, but that's the NFL. You know, it can be a cruel mistress sometimes.
33: That it can. Mark Ramondi from ESPN Atlanta. You can find him on Twitter at Mark Ramondi. Mark, it is interesting with the Penix thing, because like you, if you ever sit down and listen to Michael Penix and you talk to Michael Penix, you can't help but root for the guy. He's just one of those guys that's sort of got that energy, that charisma about him, and you can't help but root for him. I love Michael Penix the person. It's Michael Penix the player and the injury history and all that kind of stuff that's just got the eyebrow raised. And I know we just sort of touched on that, but what is the plan for Atlanta if this doesn't work? If Penix can't come in, if Tua's, you know, one and done, it doesn't work. Like, what is the plan here? Are they scrapping everything and starting over with this talented core at the skill positions that they have?
34: Well, as I mentioned earlier, they did sign a lot of these free agents on defense to one-year deals. So there is, you can kind of see what the thinking is for the future, because they do have all these guys locked up. They have London locked up. They have Pitts. They have Bijan Robinson. They have Matthew Bergeron, who's a young left guard who's very good. They have all these guys locked up on offense. Obviously, don't have a quarterback yet. But even with those long-term contract extensions for big money, right, for market-setting type of deals, they still have a ton of cap room for next year, because everything that they did in the offseason this past offseason was kind of setting up what next year could be. And I think that is going to be very interesting to see how it goes, because I almost feel like this is an evaluation year, guys, for, you know, what they're doing. It's the first year of this new regime. There's a lot of players. I mean, the majority of the players, they were not acquired by this new regime. They were not drafted by this new regime. Michael Penix included, right? You know, he was drafted by, you know, Raheem Morris and Terry Fontenot. So I think this is an assessment year. Of course they want to win. They always want to win. You know, you don't want to go 10 years without making the playoffs, of course. Especially if you're Arthur Blank, who's, you know, now is in his 80s, and he would love to win one before, he gives away the team basically to his son, Josh, who's getting groomed for that position right now. But I do feel like you can see that they're setting up for a big offseason in 2027 and potentially drafting a quarterback or signing a free agent if they don't think Penix is the guy. But here's the thing. You need Penix to play this season at some point, and an extended amount of time, you would hope, to see if he is the guy or not. You want to give him every chance you can to show one way or the other. And right now he's not healthy to do that, and that's an object of frustration, certainly.
33: Mark, we appreciate the time tonight. We got to hit a break here. Real quick, anything else that anything we should be on the lookout for in this game?
34: I mean, you got 10 plays of Bijan Robinson. There's a chance that he might take it to the house. I mean, this guy is just unbelievable. I'll give you one last nugget. He was holding in his first practice back in 11-on-11. His third play from scrimmage, 60-yard wheel route touchdown from Tua Tagovailoa. His third snap in practice in training camp. The guy's a freak.
33: Okay. Well, yeah, we've certainly seen that and have grown an appreciation from afar. Mark Raimondi from ESPN there in Atlanta. We appreciate the time. Look forward to talking again here soon, man.
34: Thank you, gentlemen.
33: Absolutely. Take care. Broncos country tonight. Got a break. We'll be back.
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0: KOA News Time, 9:30. Reports of sailors on the USS Abraham Lincoln dealing with exhaustion after spending nearly 9 months at sea.
1: Secretary Pete Hegseth pushing back on reports sailors are struggling.
2: Completely misrepresented. 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
3: The USS George Washington now on its way, slated to replace the Lincoln, although it's unclear when the swap will take place. But after months of relentless combat operations, it can't come soon enough.
0: And the rain we've been waiting for here in the Denver metro is finally here.
4: The monsoon has been pretty active this week, with today being the peak in this week's really moisture for the mountains as well as the Denver metro and eastern plains.
0: That's National Weather Service meteorologist Anya Appointe. Our next update at 10 o'clock. From the Common Spirit Health KOA News Desk, I'm Carrie Mack on KOA.
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6: One issue causing some fairly significant slowing going on out there. I-70 eastbound between Washington and Steel Street. Construction work there has lane closures in place, so plan an additional 4 to 5 minutes getting through there. Other than that, we're looking pretty good around the metro area. A little bit wet on the roads still due to some rain around the metro area, but mainly things are looking pretty good. If you're headed out to the airport, Pena Boulevard, both in and outbound, running its posted speeds, no slowing out there. Fox 31, pinpoint weather tonight, chance of showers and a low of 61. Tomorrow, high of 86 and thunderstorms likely. It's currently mostly cloudy and a cool 65 in Denver. I'm Jeffrey Dalle on KOA 850 AM and 94.1 FM.
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24: 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Where we can get the Taking It For Granted podcast archives as well. The text line, love the fact that Jeffrey Dele roasted me on the Sydney Sweeney thing in his traffic update, and I got to say, I concur. Spando Dele did it again.
25: Hey, you know, I told Zach to make sure he, you know, told him exactly

0: air that owes me a favor, and I am going to laugh mercilessly at all of you when I do eventually pull
1: this
0: off.
1: Well, I am here for the laughter and for the tears when you don't pull it off.
2: I'm excited for it. I think up until you pull it off, we get to laugh, and then you get to flip it.
0: And then just... I get an equal and or greater amount of making fun of all of you afterwards.
2: If you pull this off, I think that's fair. I think the odds are in our favor.
1: Yes, I think right now he's hitting the under.
0: They really,
1: at this
0: really are not.
1: He is hitting the under at this moment.
0: Well, like I said, I will let you guys in on when that will be coming about.
1: Well, we will talk about it then.
0: I will say it's not occurring in this calendar month.
2: Is it the Sydney Sweeney we're all thinking about, or just the woman named Sydney?
0: I'm not pulling a face to somebody with the same name.
1: Yo, we ran into some woman at Cherry Creek Mall, and her name happened to be Sydney Sweeney. So, because that's how Ben was trying to do it.
0: Yeah, this is Richard Sydney Sweeney here. Sweeney Todd.
1: Wait a minute. Think about it. That's exactly what Ben would attempt to do. Say, well, you guys didn't really say it had to be her. You said it had to be a Sydney Sweeney.
2: Yeah, it'll be the
0: Sydney
2: Sweeney Todd from Sydney's Broadway production. And you'll go, I told you I was going to get a Sydney Sweeney. It's Sydney Sweeney.
1: Yes, that sounds about right. No,
0: it will not happen in this calendar month, I will tell you that. That is all I know at this point.
1: Well, I won't hold my breath.
0: Well, don't hold your breath, because I don't want you to pass out and not be able to contribute.
1: Well, I'm not going to, because I know it's not going to happen. No, so. No. You know, hey, this.
0: You know what? You know it's not going to happen. If you know it's not going to happen, then what you should do is maybe put a little something on it. Maybe make it a little interesting.
1: First of all,
0: you fervently know. It's not even gambling at this point. Because
1: yes,
0: you know
1: it is.
0: It's not
1: going
2: to
0: happen.
2: Well, we have to put a time on it, because it can't just be indefinite. You know what I mean?
1: Yes.
2: Like, it's not going to happen
0: by 1 year from today. It won't take that long. But 1 year from today, I'm arbitrarily.
1: 1 year?
0: I don't know her travel schedule,
1: dude.
0: I'll take it.
2: You're not going to take that?
1: No. First of all.
2: I'll do another steak.
0: Oh, you're gonna need more.
1: Look,
0: that's all you're gonna bet is one steak.
1: I'm not making.
0: How is it gonna happen, Zach? You can't put anything else on.
2: You are awfully confident, and I've got some expenses I got to save up for.
1: There you go. So your expenses are more important than making a wager with Ben. And you guys know me. That's not what I do. So I'm not making a wager.
0: Well, this isn't a wager. You know it's not going to happen. It's not even a wager at that point.
1: I am not going to do it. I'm not even going to give you the satisfaction to even know that you even pushed me to a point where I just gave in. Like, you know what? I'm going to do it anyway. Nope. I'm not doing it.
0: I understand. You actually don't believe the things you're saying. You know I'm going to deliver on this one. I get it.
1: Phrase it how...
0: You got I'll twitch you this
1: wait,
0: way.
1: No.
0: You should listen to Steve Atwater, because that's the last guy who told me... The last people that told me I couldn't do something like this, and I did. This was like 3 or 4 years ago.
1: But
0: like,
1: this is
0: before Zach worked
1: but
0: here.
1: But this
0: before,
1: is not the
0: here.
1: Same thing.
0: I mean, it kind of was.
1: This is a whole different level. But you know what? I'm here for it. If you were to pull it off in the right way with the
2: be
1: right
2: very
1: person,
2: impressive.
1: Yes, it'd be impressive.
0: I'm not
1: very impressive.
0: Very impressive does not cover it. Yeah, the way you guys have tried to run up the scoreboard on this one.
1: I would give you a thunderous applause, and I would go on video and say, you know what, Ben did that. But
0: that
1: if you don't,
0: not nearly
1: I'm
0: enough.
1: Gonna get on and say Ben didn't do it.
0: That is not nearly enough. I'm gonna need way more out of you for the thin than that.
1: Look, man, I don't know what to tell you.
0: You're gonna bring me a gallon of Martinelli's and pour it out in shot glasses. Just saying, might be 2 gallons worth. Just saying.
1: I don't know about 2 gallons.
0: 2 gallons in this economy might be a little much. 56690 is a text line, although we're having problems with the text line right now, so we can't even get access to it. It's been going up and down.
1: Well, you know what? Since they can't text the text line,
0: actually,
1: you can always find Benjamin on social media and hop in his DMs and send him whatever
0: you
1: want.
0: You cannot hop in my DMs. I have them cut off. Unless I follow you, you can't get in my DMs. There's a reason for that, because people were getting in my DMs.
1: And saying what? And
0: they were terrible. Oh, awful things. I'm like, oh.
1: God, I almost got him.
0: Mm-hmm.
1: Almost had him on the tip of the sword.
0: Dude, when Twitter unveiled that whole, like, you can, if you're DMing it, you can phone call him or whatever.
1: Remember
0: that guy called me?
1: Yes.
0: And I'm like, what are you doing, dude? That is not okay. You have crossed the line. This is inappropriate.
1: That was a studio.
0: Do not call me.
1: You paused for a second, and I saw this very... disturbed look on your face, and I didn't know if you were constipated or what. And then I realized, oh, someone just called
0: someone
1: you.
0: Someone

0: try to call me right now from Twitter. And I'm like, no, we are not doing that. I can promise you we are not doing that. So I don't, anyway, you guys are going to eat some crow. I'm going to make you like eat actual crow or something. That's what it is. I'm going to cook up some crow and just bring it over here for...
1: Well, if it happens, you must...
2: I'm not agreeing to that bet. I'm not going to eat some crow. How do you... We can figure out
0: some sort of steak. What'd you say? You told me that you knew this wasn't going to happen, but you don't know it enough to put anything on it.
2: We can figure something out. I'll put...
1: Zach.
2: What? Within a year?
1: Don't allow Ben to pull
0: to
1: you,
0: goad
1: into,
0: you into this because I'm about
1: into
0: to.
1: His tomfoolery. That's what he's trying to do.
0: You know where I'm building the house. Like, you know where I'm building the house, right?
2: Huh?
0: You know where I'm building the house, right?
2: Yeah.
0: Yeah. I'll put up the deed to the house.
2: That's crazy.
0: You should be able. You want to?
2: Well,
0: free
2: I
0: house?
2: Mean, I've got no collateral that's going to match that.
1: Hey, listen. He said put a dollar value on it. He didn't say how much. It is at your sole discretion to choose what you want to put on it.
2: I'll.
1: Put $5 on it.
0: That's not gonna cover it.
1: Wait. You told him to put something on it.
0: He ain't the loonies. Yeah. Having $5 on it ain't gonna be enough.
2: Music, Paul.
0: That's it. See, we'll, I'm gonna figure out every now and again.
2: We'll figure out something good.
0: All right. Just when it comes time to pay up on that one, I'm gonna collect though. I'm just letting you know. We got a lot to get to here still on this show that's not Sydney Sweeney related. I understand Rick Lewis is turning the show off right now since we've changed topics, but who has the most to gain?
1: And the Broncos game?
0: In this game tomorrow, yeah.
1: You know what? I'm going to look at a guy like Drew Sanders. And the reason I look at Drew Sanders is because we have not seen Drew complete a full training camp. Hell, we haven't seen him in full season.
0: Well, he's on the outside looking in right now.
1: Exactly.
0: I mean, he'd be cut if the season was right now.
1: That's why this is important for him, because he has to show in this first preseason game that all the athleticism that the team saw when they drafted him, all of that is still there. It's just unfortunate he's been injured. So this is going to be his kind of reminder game, right? Like Usher Raymond, you remind me. I'm going to remind you of the player.
0: I think it was R. Kelly.
1: Was it?
0: Yeah, it wasn't Usher. It was R. Kelly. You remind me of something. You remind me of a Jeep I want to drive.
1: No, but also Usher had said, you remind me.
0: Did he?
1: I don't remember the R. Kelly one. You remind me of a girl I once knew.
0: Oh, I'm talking about R. Kelly with the, you remind me of a Jeep I want to drive you.
1: No one's channeling their inner R. Kelly. No one's doing even Zach is
0: trying to say like, so bad. I was trying so bad on that one.
1: We are not doing it, right? And I know Drew Sanders is definitely not channeling his inner R. Kelly. What he's trying to do is trying to make sure that he goes out and he's able to show the team that the athleticism that he had, he can actually put it on display. And if he happens to be in there, which he probably won't, against Tua Tagovailoa, being able to track him down and get a sack, that is something that would go well for Drew Sanders and showing the team, hey, listen, I still have ability. If you trust me and you put me out there, I'm going to make things happen. And because I'm so athletic, there's a lot of versatility that I add. So I'm one guy that is very athletic, and I can do a multitude of different things. This is what he needs to show. So there's several other guys who I feel, Ben, that have something to prove. But of all those guys, I'm going to say that it is Drew Sanders that needs to plant his flag so the team can give him more reps in the next two games to really get a feel for him and decide whether he's going to make this team or not.
0: I mean, I could go with that. I think in this particular situation, Drew Sanders would be like the anti-R. Kelly, right?
1: Okay.
0: Because he'd be pissed off.
1: Instead of...
0: I'm sitting here walking, trying to walk me into it. Oh my goodness. No, I think you're right. I think he's one of the guys that definitely has a lot. Like, if he has a big game, that might put him back in the conversation. But as he sits right now, he's on the outside looking in.
1: But here's two other guys who, and Zach, you can tell me if you agree with this as well, but we haven't really seen or heard a lot about Tyler Bidet and Jaleel McLaughlin, right? We haven't heard a lot about them because the conversation has been dominated by what Jonah Coleman is doing, what Pat Bryan is doing, what Troy Franklin is doing, and what RJ Harvey is doing. And the rebirth of J.K. Dobbins, if you want to call it that. But we haven't really heard too much about those two running backs. And I feel as though these preseason games are going to come down to the wire as far as which one of those guys are going to make the team. And I don't know if it was Parker Gabriel or Nick Kosmider who said that when I asked the question of those two running backs, which guy would you see making the team? And I think they said that it was Tyler Bidet because what Bidet can bring from the third down aspect. But
0: he better blocker and he can return kicks.
1: Yeah, but what did we see last year, Ben? We saw Tyler Bidet utilized on third down, but he dropped a lot of those passes. He wasn't as effective and efficient running the ball on third down as Sean Payton had hoped. Mm-hmm. So is that still the idea that if the Broncos had to decide on running back four, it's not going to be Jahlil, it's going to be Tyler Bidet?
0: I kind of think so. Because, I mean, Jahlil had the opportunity to seize that role last year when J.K. was out. And, you know, he fumbled it right in Sean's doghouse.
1: Wait. But at the same
0: time, once you're in there, you're buried and forgotten in there.
1: And that's because Coach Payton has the same mindset of his mentor, Bill Parcells, that when you're running back and you put the ball on the turf, you're someone else's running back because our running backs don't do that.
0: Tell that to Tiki Barber.
1: That's something a little different there. But we did. Did we not see Jahlil have moments when he was in, but they didn't feature him as much? We saw him have some breakaway runs where he was patient. There was a little explosion there. So we did see him show what he can actually do. It's just the fact of will the offense under Davis Webb in these upcoming preseason games starting with tomorrow, will he receive a lot of touches, not carries? And I'm talking about touches. There's a difference between the two.
0: Right. I think the running back game will, because with the center position being the giant question mark that it is right now, I don't think they want to get the quarterbacks hurt. I think you're going to see a lot of running the football in that game for the Broncos.
1: And I concur, and I'm right there with you, because this is one of those games where the Broncos, well, you've already said that Coach Payton really doesn't give two nickels about wins and losses because he's not weighing them on that kind of balance scale. But the Broncos need to focus on running the ball. It's something they haven't done around here on the past couple of years with success. Why not kind of tempt fate and work on running the ball? Even if that means, hey, the Falcons line up, 9-man box, they know it's coming. Mm-hmm. You're still running anyway.
0: Yeah. I concur on that.
1: They call that tough man football.
0: All right, well, and we'll find out. There's a couple other running backs that have a chance to make a name for themselves, too. Guys like Cody Schrader that are down roster guys that might have a chance to maybe make a name for themselves that game. So we'll see what they're able to do. The text line is back up, 56690. Let's see here. We got. I did receive a text message from Steve Atwater who said, those guys are fools for doubting you. I learned my lesson. I got a text message.
1: Wait.
0: A text message.
1: I'm not believing that.
2: I don't believe it.
0: I'll forward the text
1: to me.
0: There is a text here from Prophet on the text line. Okay. Underestimate Albright at your peril. I'm just telling you guys, like, you guys get your laughs in now. Go on, get them in. Rest assured. I'm saving all of this audio.
2: I'll double or nothing my steak bet. I feel very comfortable.
1: Double or nothing steak bet.
0: I need a little more than that, man. So I'm not getting out of bed for a pair of steaks.
1: That's the person that sounds overly comfortable and that's confident the thing.
2: We're not making a bet. So that's the thing. We saw this thing about to name the price, but now I've named the price.
1: See what I'm saying? He asked you to
2: he wants me to put a house
1: and
2: on it.
1: It to him.
2: I'll put a couple hundred on. I'll put, what, 200, 250?
0: I could do 250 grand.
1: I'll put a Barbie house on it.
2: You're so ridiculous.
1: Yes. I'll put a Barbie house on it.
0: Nick's over here like, no, man. It's 50 cents I got down there. That's paying for my Diet Coke later. Well, you don't drink Diet Coke.
1: No.
0: It's paying for your water later.
1: I'm not. And his was crazy. Even if that text was legit from Steve and the text line from Prophet. Mm-hmm. To me, you've somehow suckered them into the Benjamin Albright way of thinking that I can't lose.
0: Or they've seen me do it before.
1: Yes. But once again, we don't know.
2: Not to this scale.
1: And that's right. That's what this would be.
2: And I know your past problems, but this would be one of the biggest stars in Hollywood, getting her to come in here to prove you right on a bet. If you prove, credit to you if you pull that one off.
0: All right. Well, we'll let that one lie. I can tell you will not be this calendar month. I do know that. So take that for what you will.
1: He said a year from now.
0: Well, I just said an arbitrary time.
2: No.
0: I just picked an arbitrary time. Like, I said it'd be sooner than that, but I picked a year.
2: Think a year's fair. I'll give you that time. I think there just has to be a set deadline.
0: Well, right.
2: Yeah.
1: I just want to see Rick Lewis back in the studio.
0: Like, honestly, by the end of the football season, if I haven't done it by then,
1: I just want to see Rick Lewis back in here with a smile on his face.
0: Rick's going to be outside that window right there. No.
1: Rick's not going to be outside the window.
0: Let me in.
1: He's going to be in one of these chairs.
0: Okay.
1: Yes.
0: Which
1: security?
0: When we come back, we'll get back to the preview in this game as the Broncos get ready to take on the Atlanta Falcons tomorrow here on KOA. Coverage starting at 1 p.m. here in the afternoon. Myself, Nick Ferguson, will be in here at that point in time. We'll give way later on to Ryan Edwards, the whole crew. Dave Logan, Rick Lewis, Susie Wargin. Get a chance to talk to everybody. It's good. Football's back, and it's right here on KOA. Kickoff about 5 p.m. tomorrow. We got to hit a break. We'll be back after this.
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20: KOA News Time, 10 o'clock. I'm Carrie Mack. A plane full of passengers at DIA. They're safe after a scary situation Thursday afternoon. United crew members told passengers a live bullet was found on the plane during routine checks before taxiing to the runway.
21: Bad news is we found a bullet on the airplane.
20: Bags were removed from the plane and the aircraft was searched. After getting the all clear, the flight took off a few hours later for San Diego. And Colorado's latest lawsuits against Trump administration policies has to do with commercial driver's licenses. The state joining about two dozen others that are suing over the administration's demanding production of a database of state-owned records and threatening to cut federal funding to the national association that manages the database if it's not turned over. The plaintiffs argue the federal government has no legitimate need to take over this database of state records. Attorney General Phil Weiser says the data demand is unlawful and they're taking action to have it overturned. And changes could be coming for how historic preservation is reviewed. And according to tribal nations across the U.S., those changes could be detrimental. Colorado Preservation Inc.'s Executive Director Jennifer Arrigo-Charles says federal Section 106 is important.
22: Basically, what it says is that when a federal agency is funding a project or is permitting a project or carrying out one directly, that agency has to take into account how the project would affect historic places before making a final decision.
20: The act was put into place back in 1966. Native American tribes nationwide say the changes proposed are a very bad idea for everyone, and it threatens important land as well as buildings. In sports tomorrow, the Broncos have their opening preseason game in Atlanta against the Falcons. KOA coverage of Friday's Broncos-Falcons game starts at 1 with kickoff at 5 o'clock. Our next update at 10:30. From the Common Spirit Health KOA News Desk, I'm Carrie Mack on KOA.
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18: 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KOA. This is Broncos Country Tonight.
9: Less than arm tackle. Here we go. Open receivers. Can't hold away for a tackle. Touchdown, Denver!
18: Let's go! 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
18: On the official home of the Broncos. 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
11: Broncos Country Tonight, Benjamin Albright, Nick Ferguson, Zach Seegers here with you, and they got preseason NFL action underway right now. The Pittsburgh Steelers are putting it to the Green Bay Packers here. It is 28-9. Drew Aller just threw a touchdown to Riley Nowakowski, the 4-yard touchdown in the flat. He had Kane Wetchen for a 5-yard touchdown. A few plays before that, Drew Aller is kind of having himself a game there for the Steelers. He also rushed for a 3-yard touchdown earlier. As some of the as you watch him play, some of the footwork's a little sloppy at times, but he's 10 of 13 for 154 yards and 2 touchdowns and a 155 quarterback rating. And the heels of Will Howard going 7 of 9, Mason Rudolph 10 of 11. No Aaron Rodgers in that game. Eli Heidenreich has 9 rushes for 20 yards in that game. I bought my guy from Navy, Eli Heidenreich, getting a little work in that one as well. But the Steelers are absolutely putting it on Green Bay. And I wonder if Mike McCarthy is, I don't know, maybe feeling a little salty about his former employer and running it up in the preseason.
29: No, the idea is that we don't care. Yes. I mean, how much of give back would Mike McCarthy actually have by beating Green Bay in the preseason game? Yeah, you're happy about it. You want to see your guys go out and you want to see them execute. But what he would tell his guys, and I'm sure he will once this game is over and Pittsburgh, you know, wins this game, this is what we expected. Mm-hmm. We expect to do this every single time we come out there. Whether you're the starters or you're the backup, this is the type of performance we expect, because once again, both of these franchises are story franchises. But when it comes to Pittsburgh, they're known for doing two things and doing two things well: running the ball and playing great defense. So now he's stepping into, he being Mike McCarthy, into a situation which I would dare to say, and anyone can kind of argue me on this point, but when you talk about storied franchises, right, you have to talk about the Pittsburgh Steelers.
0: Mm-hmm. Because, well, both these franchises, yeah, but the Steelers, yeah.
29: But the Steelers are different because In the team's history, they've only had 4 coaches. Mike McCarthy makes the 4th one, right? So for me, they stick to what they do. They don't turn away. They don't let fans, they don't let people in the media turn them away from doing what they do best. So that's why I say Pittsburgh is one of those story franchises that have a built-in culture that has survived Chuck Noll. So now I'm passed down to Mike McCarthy. So, very interesting.
11: 56690 is the text line. The Green Bay side of things, Kyle McCord has led Green Bay's offensive attack 12-16, 102 passing. Tyrod Taylor, who I didn't even realize was on Green Bay this year, 4 of 8, 21 yards. Jordan Love, 3 of 5, 18 yards. And it looks like they've given way to Kyron Drones now. Who has played his ball at Virginia Tech. And so we'll see how that works out for them. But the Steelers put it to them at this point. New England's up 13-7 on Indianapolis on the Colts. The Anthony Richardson show, 11 of 14, 145 yards and an interception. He also had 6 carries for 53 yards and a rushing touchdown, but he lost a fumble as well. Riley Leonard, 4 of 9, 37 yards and a pick in that one as well. On the New England Patriots side of things, Tommy DeVito, 13 of 22, 138 yards and a touchdown. He's since given way to Baron Morton in there, who's 4 of 8 for 36 yards.
3: Around the rest of the league, the Bengals up 16-14 on the Detroit Lions. Altmaier did most of the work for the Lions there, and we're down to Josh Johnson now, I think, as the fourth quarterback for the Bengals in that one. Joe Burrow did play in that one briefly. Arizona Cardinals running it up on the Las Vegas Raiders. Gardner Minshew, 14-16, 102, two touchdowns, no interceptions. Keaton Slovis, 5-6, 47 yards. Cover set, 5-5, 44 yards. Jeremiah Love, 11 carries, 58 yards in a preseason game. He also got three catches for 15 yards, 14 touches in the first half for Jeremiah Love. They were getting a workout in for the rookie there. On the Raiders' side of the house, Mendoza not looking bad. 10-15, 96 yards and a touchdown. No picks, did take a sack. Rookie running back Mike Washington Jr. leading the way for the Raiders. Six carries, 63 yards, including a 53-yard scamper in there for him as well. Albert Okwuegbunam, by the way, getting a catch in that game. He is now with the Raiders. For those wondering where Albert Okwuegbunam was now. The Chargers up 13-7 on the Houston Texans. End of the third quarter in that one. Trey Lance is given away to DJ Ukulele. On the Texans side of things, Davis Mills and Graham Mertz. Mertz got hurt in that one, so I don't know if Mills coming back in. I can't see from here, but Mills may be coming back in that one, as Mertz got a little banged up. In that one, on the Titans and the Niners, tied at 7. 3:36 left in the second quarter in that one. Tony Pollard with a 5-yard touchdown for the Titans. Patrick Taylor Jr., 1-yard touchdown for the 49ers. Cam Ward, 5 of 12. 57 yards in that one.
4: Aiden's driving before the end of the half here, though.
3: Yeah, they may put a little more on the board. Cam Ward, though, 5 of 12, 57 yards. Not an optimal performance for Cam Ward out there for the Titans.
4: He had a horrible intentional grounding, too, that doesn't show up in that stat sheet. It was Jarrett Stidham-esque pass that they ruled incomplete, but ended up being 20-yard loss.
3: Yeah, on the Niners side of things, they weren't really starting anybody. I think they had Martinez is in there now. They had Curtis Rourke in there earlier. But I will say, training camp darling DeJuan Stribling is having himself a night for the San Francisco 49ers. He got a carry where he lost 5 yards, but he's got six catches for 67 yards on 7 targets. The other target that he had, he dropped an uncharacteristic drop. I think the first drop anybody's seen out of him in training camp thus far. And the offense has basically been all him in that one so far. By the way, the Niners punter, Corliss Waitman, another former Bronco, getting some run over there as well.
29: You know, everyone looks at the preseason and we often say, well, yeah, the team's going to keep it as vanilla as possible. But as we know with the flavors of ice cream, not every vanilla is created equal. And the reason I say that, when we watched here, you know, Drew Allard touchdown, teams are able to hide things in plain sight. And even though it's a preseason and you think it's going to be pretty simple, I mean, it's some of the basic concepts that teams run that they will use and exploit during the regular season. Very simple, complex, but very simple scheme, but they can become more complex if the guys on the field are not communicating. That was one of the bigger issues that the Broncos, as talented as they were last season, and I would say they are equally talented this season as well, that was one of the areas that they struggled with, communication. And in the regular season, that was with the starters, not the backups. So in games like the one tomorrow, it's going to be interesting to see how some of these relief players actually function, having to communicate for the first time in live game action. Because in Pittsburgh, I mean, it was really a simple formation inside the red zone. And sometimes players, you dismiss that, right? You say, okay, well, here's what I see. The team is in, what were they, 12 personnel, a reduced set. And you're thinking, okay, we got this set dead to right. There comes a bootleg. But once again, where are your eyes? And this is why playing man coverage inside the red zone is so important. Because like I was telling you, Ben, even if it's zone coverage inside the red zone, depending on the route and the down and distance where the offense is, there's a large chance that your zone coverage is going to turn into man coverage. based on how guys are set up. And all it takes is a guy taking his eyes off of his wide receiver, off of his coverage in the backfield, looking at the quarterback, right? Now your guy gets outpass you and outflanks you, there's a touchdown.
3: And that is what we saw, a little bit of that. The Steelers running that up at the goal lines we were talking about a little bit earlier. Mitchell Trubisky in the game for the Tennessee Titans. He's the one that's backing up Cam Ward.
29: This is Trubisky, what, like third, 14?
3: He what?
29: Is this like his third or 14? Bears, Bills.
3: This would
29: now
3: be,
29: he's with the Titans.
3: Well, it would be the Bears, and then he was with the Bills for that's one
29: right,
3: season.
29: Right?
3: And then he was with the Steelers for two seasons, and then he went back to the Bills for two seasons. Trubisky, who over the course of his career has thrown around 2,000 passes. Believe it or not, Mitchell Trubisky has 13,000 passing yards in his career, 78 touchdowns to only 48 interceptions. Like he's, you know, I think the stat line on Mitchell Trubisky does not reflect, I think, most people's opinion of the play of Mitchell Trubisky.
29: No, it does not. And here's what that proves. I mean, you may be a guy that's drafted in the first round. You go to your first team. The deck may be stacked against you. Because the team that you're going to, they're not as talented, but everyone is expecting you to go from Clark Kent to Superman. Mm-hmm. You don't actually do that. You're not able to pull that team from being in the basement and lifting them up to being one of the top teams in the league. But what happens is maybe that second, that third team that you're on, that's kind of when you start to showcase your ability. And maybe it's best served you being a backup and being a starter because you have less pressure on you.
3: Yeah, and maybe that's the thing. I don't know. Cam Ward did not look comfortable in that offense against the 49ers. And that's fascinating because you got Brian Daboll, Robert Saleh taking the head coaching job, Brian Daboll taking the OC job, and you thought that was going to be probably a match. I thought anyway that was going to be a match made in heaven. Cam Ward and Brian Daboll, that felt like that was going to work. And he just does not look comfortable. And he was a guy that showed some flashes last year in the previous offense that he was in.
29: Yeah, but Ben, I'll look at it this way. You just said it. Here you are in a new offense, right? And you're working in live game time situations. And sometimes that timing may be a little off because in practice, you don't get a chance to hit the quarterback.
3: Mm-hmm.
29: Because there's always, they're stopping to the depth of the quarterback, even when the quarterback is sacked. They allow the quarterback to evade the pass rush, still throw the ball down the field. And I think that that's a misrepresentation of what the offense could do. Keep it realistic. If there's a muddy pocket and you feel as though the quarterback is set, blow the whistle. Mm-hmm. So now you can learn from that, and it's not building false confidence. How many times we've been out to Broncos practice and we've seen maybe Matt Henderson before his injury. Mm-hmm. We've seen Zach Allen. We've seen Wazirike. We've seen Tyler Odiedom, right? Jonah Ellis, Q Robinson. We've seen all of these guys get to the depth of the quarterback, but the whistle is not blown. The quarterback continues to scramble. Receivers were covered. Now they uncover. Now they throw the ball down the field, and the fans are celebrating. I'm like, no.
3: But that was a sack.
29: That was a sack.
3: Yeah. I don't know. Interesting. I think as I'm looking at this, I just wonder because I really thought the Titans might be a little bit of a sleeper team. You know, they made some moves.
29: Who's to say that they're not? Remember, this is preseason, Ben.
3: It is, but they look, I mean, I've seen enough. I've been around football enough.
4: Knicks looked mighty uncomfortable in that preseason game against the Niners last year.
29: He did.
3: Yeah. Well, I mean, it took him a little bit to get going in the season too. Bad though.
29: Wait, think about this too. In that first preseason game against the 49ers, we saw the 49ers blitz the Broncos, mm-hmm. and the Broncos were ill-prepared for that.
3: Right.
29: We also saw a lot of criticism of R.J. Harvey because his criticism was, well, why is he bouncing the ball so much? Why continues to run outside and not run between the tackles? I'm like, you know why? You know how many guys are in there? There's few guys outside. And if you have the speed to get on the edge, why not get there?
3: Yeah, but I mean, obviously we saw that didn't work later on when, you know, he was...
29: I tell you what, it worked in that Dallas game, though.
3: Well...
29: It worked in that Dallas game.
3: Yeah, that's fair. But Bo, I think he kind of started the season off a little slow, too, that last year, didn't he? What was it, the Titans game or whatever? And he only had, I'm trying to remember, he had like 176 total passing yards and two picks.
29: What think about Bo, his, well, in a game we saw against Seattle, you know, Bo, and this was like 2 years ago, but Bo wasn't that good. He was filling things out.
3: Mm-hmm. Now, I'm talking about last year. Like last year, you know, I mean, last year he had a year under his belt and he opened the season. That game against the Titans, that game was in doubt late in the game.
29: Yeah, it was.
3: And he did not play appreciably well. He had like 175 yards passing. That was it. He had two interceptions. Barely had any rushing yardage.
29: They did seem out of sync in that game, and I'm pretty sure
3: he lost a fumble in that one too, if I remember correctly. So three turnovers, 176 passing. He did not play well in that game. Did not start the season that well.
29: No, he did not. But in the case of Cam Ward, I look at it this way. You know what we've seen of Brian Daboll with Josh Allen in Buffalo, and then what he attempted to do with Jackson Dart with the Giants. I like him as an OC. I mean, he didn't work out as a head coach, but some guys work out that way. They're better coordinators than they are head coaches because a lot of delegations, other things they have to worry about. But I feel as though whatever shortcomings you're seeing in this first preseason game, by week one, most of those kinks will be worked out.
3: Well, and if you're a Titans fan, you would hope. But that offense looked very disjointed with Cam Ward in there, which is surprising to me, relatively speaking, because you felt like that Cam was going to be a natural fit for that. And some of the reports coming out of camp have been pretty glowing. But then I watched him in the game there, and I was like, that was not. That did look good.
29: We know how this goes. Like, sometimes we see guys display a certain level of athleticism in practice. Mm-hmm. And then when we get to the game, it doesn't seem like it appears. And then we're sure a guy who just looked like a baby deer in practice, and then the game, it's like, where did this come from?
3: Well, you've seen Tarzan and practice Jane in the game before, and I don't want to really call anybody out here, but I'll say that Ronnie Hillman looked a lot better in practice than he looked in games.
29: Well, but some people are just gamers, and some people just practice players.
3: Yeah.
29: That happened, but what you're saying of Cam Ward right now in a very limited sample size, because that's one thing we got to point out, a very limited sample size. It tells us, it shows us one thing, but it doesn't tell the entire story. That's the way I look at it.
3: Right. I think that's where we're at. We got a break. Let's get the NFL six pack. We come back. Broncos Country tonight.
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30: KOA News Time 10:30. A jury of six men and 10 women have been picked for the trial of the former gang leader accused of ordering Tupac Shakur's murder. Opening statements at the murder trial in Las Vegas are expected to begin on Monday. The suspect, Dwayne Davis, pleaded not guilty and could be sentenced to life in prison if he's convicted. And an escort service could be coming to Denver. A license application has been filed for Vision Room R&T, doing business as Pure Intentions, to operate at 633 South Federal Boulevard. The Westwood Community Action Team's Mariah Rodriguez says the group is ready to take action to keep this business out of their neighborhood.
31: We want family businesses along Federal Corridor, and we don't feel like this aligns with what Westwood is.
30: Colorado law actually defines an escort as an employee who provides companionship for a fee. Our next update at 11 o'clock. From the Common Spirit Health KOA News Desk, I'm Carrie Mack on KOA.
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23: Wildfire smoke remains the biggest weather story across the Pacific Northwest. Air quality continues to be unhealthy at times from eastern Washington into northern Idaho and parts of western Montana. The smoke from the ongoing wildfires continues to spread. Winds have eased a bit compared to earlier this week. Highs are mainly in the 80s. There's a cold front moving across the northern plains and into the Midwest, triggering numerous thunderstorms from the Dakotas and Minnesota through Wisconsin, Iowa, Illinois, and into parts of Michigan, bringing heavy rain and the risk of flash flooding. Warm and humid throughout the Northeast, with temps mainly in the 80s, and scattered thunderstorms. While most of the Southeast remains hot and muggy with highs in the 90s. The South will see temperatures climb into the 90s, with triple heat continuing across portions of Texas. The Southwest continues to broil, with scattered monsoonal thunderstorms over Arizona and New Mexico. Highs are expected to top out around 114 degrees. California remains mostly dry, with sunshine and inland highs well into the 90s and low 100s. That's your national forecast. I'm Tammy Trujillo.
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28: Western arm tackle, here we open receivers, catch, away from a tackle, touchdown Denver!
0: Let's go! Now, Benjamin Owens. Ferguson.
1: Let's go all day, all night.
0: On the official home of the Broncos, KOA.
2: To the Broncos country tonight. Benjamin Albright, Nick Ferguson, Zach Seegers here with you. 56690 is the text line. Now, I don't know if you guys saw this, but the Bears ownership and operators came out and said that they are, no matter where they move to, they're not changing the name from Chicago Bears.
29: Good for them.
2: So they could be in Gary, Indiana, and still calling themselves the Chicago Bears?
3: It kind of annoys me, but the Giants and Jets have been doing the same thing for forever.
2: Yeah, that annoys me too. Although, yeah, agreed. You know,
29: like, yeah, they're in Jersey, not New York.
2: Yeah.
29: So, yeah. Who cares?
2: Did anybody, like, the only team I can remember that played in Jersey that used the Jersey thing would be the New York New Jersey Knights of the World Football League. You remember that?
29: That's the USFL.
2: I think it was the World League.
29: Was it World League?
2: They may have been both, but I know they were in the World League.
3: New Jersey Generals, right?
29: Yeah, that was the early USFL.
3: USFL, right?
2: Yeah. I think that was the team that Trump owned.
29: Yeah, exactly. That was the team that Trump owned. Yes.
2: I'm talking about the World Football League, though. The New York, New Jersey, because they used both. They were the New York / New Jersey Knights of the World League.
29: Yeah, I don't remember that one.
2: You don't remember that?
3: That's just another professional team that played in New Jersey. Yes.
2: let's get to the six-pack.
0: It's time for the NFL Six Pack.
7: I'm going to drink a lot of beer tonight.
0: Insight and inside information you can't find anywhere else. Now,
12: six.
0: The top six NFL headlines.

0: That said, should he be happy with that trade's ultimate outcome, at least as it looks now? And do you think this success, at least in the eyes of Jerry Jones, will lead to the Cowboys being more willing to trade stars in the future?
1: I believe he's happy. I whether or not he should be is a matter for debate. I believe he is happy. I mean, if you look at Micah Parsons, who spent a lot of that time injured, of course, got injured in the Broncos game, so he didn't get a full season in there. Look at all the collateral that Dallas got back for that trade. They put it to pretty good use so far. I think Jerry Jones probably is happy with the way that turned out.
2: Yeah, he's happy for the fact of, hey, Micah Parsons is no longer in the building. He doesn't have to worry about Micah Parsons sitting on the stretch table while a game is going on. And for Jerry, yeah, he's thinking that he removed the headache, but there's no way that you can say that Jerry is happy, because to my viewpoint, there hasn't been a pass rusher after Micah Parsons was traded to the Packers that was able to pull up his type of numbers that you can line up anywhere. And I get it. They just paid Quinnen Williams a boatload of money, but he's an interior guy. He's not a guy that's on the edge. So with Micah not finishing the season, because like Ben said, he was injured against the Denver Broncos. But what if he was completely healthy and the Packers made it to a deep playoff run? Jerry would feel a little different, but I think this is going to motivate Micah Parsons to come out better than he was, even in a Cowboys uniform.
0: I'm kind of with you. I think it ultimately works out because of the injury. If not for the injury, I'm curious if he would still feel that same level of confidence. That said, I am seeing a lot of hype around the Cowboys this year. The Schottenheimer hire seems to have worked out well. Do you think this is the year the Cowboys finally break that 30-plus year drought?
2: And do what?
0: Of not appearing in a conference championship game. But they haven't even won a Super Bowl, but they haven't even reached the conference championship since then.
1: Maybe, I mean, you're in a division that's interesting. The Giants should get better with Harbaugh in there. The Commanders should be better with Jaden Daniels back.
2: He's going to be better.
1: Kelly, you know, the new OC, we'll see how that works out, but they're loaded with talent. I don't know. I like Brian Schottenheimer. I love what they're doing there in Dallas. I don't know if they're making it to the NFC Championship.
0: I mentioned that 30-year drought for a championship game. Do you know the second longest drought in the NFC?
1: Second longest drought for the NFC Championship game?
0: Mm-hmm. It's niche. I wouldn't expect you to know it. Chicago Bears, 16 years, half as long.
1: Well, yeah, because they were with Lovey. They made it to the Super Bowl with Lovey.
0: Well, I think it's the 2010 one with Haney, right, okay, or whatever.
1: Right, playing. Haney, yeah. Okay. Sexy Rexy, they made it to the Super Bowl.
0: Yeah.
2: Sure did.
0: They've done at least twice in the span the Cowboys have done zero.
1: Wow.
0: Sneaky rough franchise over the last several decades. The Seahawks signed Terrion Arnold today, despite the cornerback's pending legal situation. Do you think we see Arnold play at all this season, though? And do you think we see Arnold even play for the Seahawks at all? I know Ben mentioned some of the stipulations in that contract earlier.
2: I'm going to say no, because we don't know exactly what the league is going to do. And the legal process hasn't fully worked itself out. And I'm surprised that the Seahawks actually signed him. But if the contract is what Ben says that it is, it's a win-win situation for them if things work out. But that is pending the legal process and then the league doing what they're going to do, because you know it's going to carry at least a 6-game suspension.
1: Yeah, there's a lot. You're probably going to get put on the NFI list, the commissioner's exempt list. This situation is sort of a mess. For the Seahawks, I mean, it's a no-risk move. I mean, it's a no-risk move. But this is a headache in terms of figuring it out, because, I mean, the evidence looks overwhelmingly bad for Arnold. This looks like a thing where he could wind up spending 30 years in prison, let alone, you know, talking about the commissioner's list. I get it. If everything works out, it's a nice roll of the dice, and you pay a signing bonus, and that's really all you're, you know, and then you're paying whatever. But if it doesn't work out, all you're doing is paying a signing bonus, and there you go. So I get it. But I don't see a way that he ever plays it down.
0: You mentioned the commissioner's exempt list. They often use that when, you know, the legal situation isn't moving fast enough for the league and they don't want the guy on the field. Mm-hmm. How long until you think we get a legal resolution and some clear answers, or concrete answers, maybe I should say, on this Arnold situation?
1: Well, you won't have the next one is in October.

0: I think, isn't it? October 5th, something like that, when the next
1: hearing? The next hearing?
0: I think so. Like, I think we're still...
1: So we're not going to get any clarity for a while.
0: I will tell you from my own personal experience, having to go through the... and trying to recover some money, the wheels of justice turn very, very slow in our court systems.
1: LSU and quarterback Jaden Daniels are currently in a pretty nasty standoff after the university promised star cornerback DJ Pickett that he could wear the number 5 for the Tigers. The situation actually kind of started last year when they landed Pickett as a recruit. Pickett was satiated wearing the number 3 for a single season, but now he wants to wear the number 5, and Lane Kiffin's going along with it. Daniels, in response, has told the university they can no longer use his name or likeness, and he's requesting they return their copy of his Heisman Trophy. What do you make of this situation, the falling out between the two sides, and whose side are you on?
0: Well, I think it's stupid from Jaden Daniels. Who cares who's wearing your number in college? You're not in college anymore. Did they retire the number officially?
1: Notably, it was never retired.
0: Then there you go. Lane Kiffin has no relationship with Jaden Daniels. He's a new coach, didn't have anything to do with that. You know, Jaden Daniels shouldn't care. As far as the rest of this stuff goes, this is stupid. It makes Jaden Daniels look petty. I don't even understand why he's doing all this. It just comes across as weird to me. And there you go. Like, well, who cares who's wearing your former number?
2: Well, guys actually care, Ben. They really care. That's why when a guy goes to a new team and someone has their number, someone's offering a young Zach Seegers maybe $250,000 to swap numbers. So in the eyes of certain players, numbers matter. Playing for Bill Parcells, it's the man in the jersey, not the jersey itself, that's making plays. But in this case, if Jaden Daniels wasn't promised a jersey retirement, then for me, this is all a fuss about absolutely nothing at all. Why pick a fight with your prior university because they're giving out your number? Now, if they told you they were going to retire your number and opted to give it to a young player just to bring him into the institution, yes, I would say, wipe my Heisman and everything in my existence off the records because you promised me something and you didn't deliver. But it didn't seem as though that's what LSU did. They didn't promise him anything.
1: Like, if CU was to get a new head coach in a few years here, unretire Travis Hunter's jersey, I would get why he's annoyed about that. But yes, it's so odd in this case because there was never a retirement. Jaden Daniels only spent 2 years in LSU, and only one of them was good. Now, granted, it was a remarkable Heisman Trophy winning season, but the first year was fairly shaky. And LSU, you know, did a lot for him. A very talented athlete, great in his own right, but, you know, he had a solid run at Arizona State, but not one that had him going as a top two pick in the draft. And he lands at LSU with all that talent, has a great run, and you know, really.
2: Whoa! Don't undermine his talent now.
1: No, yes, absolutely, his talent.
2: He proved himself.
1: But his status coming out of Arizona State and coming out of LSU were two very different things. You know, he elevated really even after his first year at LSU and his final year at LSU. It was two very different things. Kind of like we saw with Joe Burrow, honestly. But as great as that one season was, Heisman Trophy winning season, I think they made it to a very prestigious bowl game. Your jersey wasn't retired. Like, I just don't get why you're kind of holding this university hostage that you seemingly should have a great relationship with.
0: Yeah, it's weird, man. This is weird stuff. Like, I don't, you're not at the college level anymore. Like, I get it if somebody on the team is trying to wear your number. No, man, it's my number. But who cares about somebody years later at the university you used to play for? One of the several universities you used to play for.
2: Hey, man, guys are very temperamental about their numbers, and another guy wearing their number, they feel in their mind that it's going to disgrace them in some way. I don't feel that way, but I understand.
1: Third-round rookie receiver Caleb Douglas has been reportedly turning heads at Miami Dolphins training camp. Greg Dulcich has been calling him a stud, quote, and head coach Jeff Hafley, is praising his consistency. What do you make of those comments? And have the Dolphins found a diamond in the rough, or do you think this just says more about their lacking receiver talent?
2: I think it says more about their lacking receiver talent. No one expecting a lot out of the Miami Dolphins this season. But it just shows that this young guy is coming in, he's making plays, and we'll just have to see, can he translate that to games during the regular season to help the team?
0: He's top tight end on the depth chart. I'll say that. He doesn't have a whole lot of competition. Will Kaczmarek is, I think, the main guy. Sadu Traore behind him. There's just not a lot of – they don't have a lot on that roster at the tight end position anyway. The problem with Dulcich was never his talent or his ability. The problem with Dulcich was those hamstrings hold up. And that's really, I think, the question mark when you go into this. Dallas is a spectacularly untalented team this year. They might go 0-17. It might be they'd set a record for that. I challenge anyone to name three wide receivers on that team without looking. At the end of the day, this is a.
2: But this is why Caleb Douglas is getting the praise that he's receiving, because what he's doing in practice and the fact that the Miami Dolphins really don't have any household name receivers. Jalen Waddle's not there anymore. Tyreek Hill's not there anymore.
0: Between Dulcich at the tight end, Caleb Douglas, I don't think people can name. They can name probably one other receiver without looking. Most people can't name two receivers.
2: Give the guy his credit, though. Young guy, making plays.
1: But I will say, if there is any merit to this, we should find out pretty quickly, because that team is so starved for receiver talent. Yeah. If this isn't just training camp fodder, every now and then there is a Philip Lindsay, and that was undrafted, not a third round pick, but or a Puka Nacua that's in the middle rounds and maybe not expected to go off. But
0: to be honest with you, Miami's other third round wide receiver that they drafted might wind up being better, and that's Chris Bell.
1: Yeah, that's true. Is he back practicing yet?
0: He's still hurt.
1: Yeah,
0: Miami's wide receiver depth chart is Jalen Tolbert, Caleb Douglas, Malik Washington, Chris Bell, who's hurt, Tutu Atwell, Kevin Coleman, Taj Washington, Jalen Reagor, Terrace Marshall. I mean, it's a laundry list of what?
2: But this is why you praise the young the rookie wide receiver who was picked in the third round, because he's able to step it up. So you give him credit.
0: Yeah.
3: Five.
0: Dulcich though, is going to be the starting tight end there. That's going to be fun.
1: He's having a nice bounce back.
0: Yeah.
1: In his preseason debut, Fernando Mendoza went 6 for 11 for 53 yards and a touchdown over 4 drives. Notably, Kirk Cousins pretty much equaled that production in a single drive. With that in mind, how long do you think Kirk Cousins can hold off Mendoza for? And what do you think is ultimately the best outcome for Mendoza? Is it him sitting a whole year on the bench like Tom Brady seems to believe? Is it him getting playing time as soon as possible? Is it somewhere in the middle of that? What's best for him?
2: What's best for him is to sit, watch, and learn. Yeah. I mean, it was a great outing for him in his kind of pro debut, but that's not a large sample size to say, you know what, I'm going to sit Kirk Cousins on the bench and hand the reins over to him. No, that's going to happen sometime later in the season if the Raiders are not doing well.
0: Yeah, if I'm the Raiders, we're running Kirk Cousins until we're eliminated, and then we'll probably turn it over to Mendoza. That's assuming that we've got a healthy offensive line. That's assuming that we that Mendoza is up to speed on the playbook and all that kind of stuff. If that's the case, then yeah, we're rolling him out there at that point. No pressure on him because we're eliminated. He's just out there to get the reps and go from there. Once those benchmarks are hit, that's when we throw him out there. We don't shoehorn him in because we're playing for next year anyway.
2: Do like that.
3: Six.
1: On the other side of that Raiders preseason game, we had some Cardinals quarterbacks dueling, Jacoby Brissett and Gardner Minshew. Brissett finished 5 for 5 for 44 yards and a touchdown. Minshew went 14 of 16 for 101 yards and 2 touchdowns. Do you think there's any chance Minshew pushes Brissett for the starting job at all this season? Or has Brissett locked up that starting job with his shiny new contract he just got from Arizona?
2: Dude, we talked about Arizona Cardinals. There's no locking up anything.
0: Yeah. The only person locked up is whoever put that quarterback room together in the first place.
2: Yeah, I mean, Gardner Minshew definitely has a chance to overtake Jacoby Brissett. Jacoby Brissett is not lighting the world on fire. He's not that mobile. So in this game, you need a mobile quarterback to go with a running game, and that changes things for Mike LaFleur. So, yes, Gardner Minshew, midseason, will be the starting quarterback.
0: I think they'll all get starts. I think Carson Beck will get starts. I think Jacoby Brissett will get starts. I think Gardner Minshew will get starts. I think that the Arizona Cardinals are going to be another team that's spectacularly bad this year. It'll be them and Miami probably duking it out for the number one pick. The Jets might be in there. We'll see.
2: So you just went...
1: Emphasis on Duke.
2: He just went full Oprah Winfrey. You get a start.
0: You get a loss. Yeah. Does Arizona-Miami play each other? That might end in a 0-0 tie.
2: I know. that ever happened?
1: I know you like some of the Warren Sharp analytics. On his difficulty of schedule stuff, the Arizona Cardinals are in their own zip code in terms of having such an extremely difficult schedule. They're in trouble.
0: Yeah, I mean, look at the division. Division is absolutely disgusting. So, yes, there have been 0-0 ties in the NFL before. The last time was the Giants and the Lions played each other to a scoreless draw. So, there you go.
4: Broncos country tonight.
0: Got it a break. We'll be back.

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14: KOA News Time, 11 o'clock. I'm Carrie Mack. A father and his two children are in the hospital after they were hit by a pickup truck in a crosswalk in Loveland. Loveland police say it happened just after 2 p.m. Wednesday at Knob Cone Drive and Highway 287. The father and his two children were legally crossing in a designated crosswalk when they were hit. All three were taken to the hospital with two suffering serious injuries. The crash sent the father to the ground while one of the children was pinned under the truck. Police say alcohol and drugs do not appear to have been factors. And officials from the state health department want more answers from the company running the ICE facility in Aurora.
15: The Colorado Department of Public Health and Environment issued a public health order to direct the GEO Group to give them information on the possible tuberculosis case at the facility. They say they average 77 cases each year in settings that include schools, hospitals, workplaces, and even correctional facilities. And facilities routinely provide the information and access necessary so that way they know about potential exposure during their investigation. That has not occurred in this instance. Although GEO provided general statements about its response, it didn't give them the requested access or underlying information needed to complete a full public health investigation. Nia Bender, KOA.
14: As Colorado kids get ready to head back to school, it's also important for parents to engage in the process.
16: For us busy parents, it's hard to engage throughout the school year, but have the first week of school be an opportunity for you to say, hi, I'm so-and-so, I'm so-and-so's parent, I'm here to connect with you, good luck. That goes such a long way.
14: Teach for America Colorado Executive Director Amber Suero says some goodwill early in the year can pay dividends later on. In sports tomorrow, the Broncos have their opening preseason game in Atlanta against the Falcons. KOA coverage of Friday's Broncos-Falcons game starts at 1 o'clock. Our next update at 11:30. From the Common Spirit Health KOA News Desk, I'm Carrie Mack on KOA.
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0: From the heartland of America and the gateway to the West, good morning, good evening, wherever you may be across the nation, around the world. I'm George Norrie. This is Coast to Coast AM. Later tonight, your Akashic Records. Here's what's happening. Tropical Storm Layla has formed in the Central Pacific Ocean, according to the National Hurricane Center, adding that a hurricane watch has been issued for the Big Island of Hawaii. Layla, now with sustained winds of only 40 miles an hour, is forecast to strengthen and could be near hurricane strength when it approaches the Big Island by early Saturday. We'll keep our eyes on that situation, indeed. Not a good one. Colombia's president has vowed to set up an emergency fund to help rebuild hospitals, schools, homes, and infrastructure destroyed by their earthquake, which so far has killed 265 people and left at least 500 people unaccounted for. Reopening the Strait of Hormuz is becoming more pressing as global oil stockpiles are rapidly dwindling, according to the International Energy Agency. Traffic through the crucial waterway remains minuscule, despite President Donald Trump's insistence that the strait is open. We shall see what happens there. To the story we've been following for a week now, Taylor Farms is now pulling more than a dozen products with jalapenos from grocery stores across the United States. It's the latest recall as part of a salmonella outbreak that has made at least 345 people sick in 27 states. Restaurant chains Chipotle and Qdoba pulled their jalapenos last week, according to the USDA. The list of 20 recalled foods includes dips, salsas, guacamole sold at grocery stores including Walmart, Target, Whole Foods, Trader Joe's, and Kroger. Food safety coach Jeff Nelkin with us here. Jeff, is this bad news for Taylor Farms? I mean, are they going to get destroyed by this?
1: Well, they're the largest. And what's interesting, I was mentioned to you that I was out there about 8 or 10 years ago for an interview. And I was wearing my white lab coat in the middle of the field. And after about 20 minutes, somebody comes over and says, "What the hell are you doing there?" And I said, "We're doing an interview." And he said, "On what?" "On why people aren't questioning us being in the middle of the field." So you could imagine this is, as long as you can look, you can see lettuce. And it's an incredible operation. And the other scary part is that it's been about 12 or 13 years since the government has been out there to inspect. They should be checking at least on a monthly basis, every couple of months, checking what they're doing, checking their water system, having the people themselves check the systems and have third-party auditors coming out and sending samples, you know, on a monthly basis to watch themselves. And you can see when you don't watch yourself, what can happen. The other scary part is on the road nearby, you could toss anything out of your car into the field and nobody would ever know.
0: And what's going on with Mexico stuff, Jeff?
1: That's what I'm sharing, is that we need to do a more thorough job of taking a look. They found out in Sinaloa is where the original source now of these jalapenos are from, and they cut them off. So those peppers were being processed by Taylor and put into all these 20 different products that you described. And we have 7 of the major grocery chains using these products. So it's important for people to start asking questions. And if you want to speak to Taylor directly and you have any concerns, their number is 855-455-0098. And you can call them and ask them questions about any concerns you have.
0: All right. Thank you, Jeff. Jeff Nelkin, our food safety coach. Dogs truly know when you are sad. Recent brain scan studies show that a dog's brain can process human facial expressions and distinguish between happy, angry, scared, and sad faces. They also pick up on your tone of voice, body language, and even the subtle scent changes caused by stress hormones like cortisol. How about that? Kevin Randall has been following UFO reports for us for some time now. His latest book that's coming out is called UFO Sightings and Alien Visitations. He'll be a special guest on our program talking about that work. But Kevin, what do you have for us this week, my friend?
2: Well, good evening, George.
0: Hi there, buddy.
2: Interesting you mentioned how long I've been doing the program, because this is my 300th UFO update on Coast to Coast.
0: I love that.
2: So we're getting close to starting the seventh year of these reports. It was last Friday, I believe, that we got the latest data dump of UFO material from the government. And I have seen little in the first four that provided any real insight into the phenomena. These data dumps contained a great deal of material that was already in the hands of us private researchers. I found this to be a disappointment because I thought we might get some interesting reports that had been filtered into the government, but that hadn't seen their way into getting to the outside investigators. Richard Dolan produced a nearly hour-long analysis of the latest data dump. He began by suggesting that many of us have been too dismissive of what has been released. He said that he had gone through all of the nearly released files, and there were some gems hidden in them. He specifically mentioned a Special Operations AC-130 gunship encounter with what was described as multiple 4-foot cold orbs over the Gulf of Oman on the September 8th, 2021. What is interesting is that there were about 25 such encounters with the orbs flying near the water at sometimes speeds estimated at about 1,300 miles per hour, and these orbs reacted to the gunfire. According to the report, the AC-130 had dropped the flare as a mock target in this live fire exercise. When the crew looked back at the flare, they saw two red objects labeled as cold, meaning that they were not radiating heat. The two objects sat above the water for about 15 seconds. When the gunner of the AC-130 prepared to fire on the flare with a 105-millimeter howitzer, the objects disappeared rapidly, climbing out at high speed. And there were several additional sightings with the speed of the objects ranging from 250 miles an hour up to about 1,300. What I find interesting about this is that crews attempted to save the video of the encounters, but the recordings became corrupted. I have listened to skeptics who say that with everyone running around with a cell phone, with a camera, why don't we have some spectacular video of UFOs? And here might be part of the answer to that question. One of the crew, however, did record some of the information on his phone from a display, but it shows little more than a dot kind of maneuvering erratically. The conclusion is that the case is unresolved, which is a fancy way to saying it's unidentified. Dr. Phil reported on two things that he said that didn't add up from the current data dump. First was the case that Dolan had flagged and we just talked about. And the second was a pattern of eyewitness accounts that describe decade after decade of people seeing and encountering and talking about the same thing, but they do not know one another, which leads to an interesting pattern. Dr. Phil also noted that everything else in the data dump was what he called filler. He was annoyed because we're getting much of this without any context. We don't know what the investigation found or if anyone was, as he said, and I quote, is still working on the case, end quote. One of the cases was a November 19th, 1964 sighting originally made on radar by the USS Guyant while working with an F-4F-8C pilot who estimated the UFO was at about 50,000 feet and flying at a speed that later was estimated to be more than 3,200 knots. The pilot engaged the afterburners in an attempt to catch the UFO and closed it within 5 miles when the object accelerated and pulled away from the jet. There was radar contact for about 21 minutes. As the ship returned to Roosevelt Roads Naval Air Station, Puerto Rico, there was a second contact with an object that closed to within 4 miles of the stern of the ship. Two interesting cases from the latest data dump that have no resolution, and that's what we have for tonight, George.
0: All right, my friend, we'll talk to you soon enough. Thank you. Kevin Randall with his weekly UFO report. This Sunday marks 49 years that Elvis Presley had died. In a moment, Miguel Connor joins us, author of The Occult Elvis on Coast to Coast AM. 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
0: 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George Norrie with you. Writer and podcaster Miguel Connor has written several books, including The Occult Elvis, The Occult David Bowie, and Voices of Gnosticism. He has lectured, appeared at such events as the Duncan Trussell Family Hour and our friend Dreamland's Whitley Strieber. Miguel, welcome to the program. Looking forward to this.
6: Thanks for having me on. Appreciate it.
0: It's hard to believe that Elvis Presley would be about 91 years old right now had he lived. Wow.
6: yeah, it's almost he's eternal. That's for sure.
0: Were you shocked when you heard that he died 49 years ago?
6: No, I didn't even know about it. I was living in Mexico. I was a kid. My parents didn't like rock music, so I didn't know.
0: What got your interest in Presley and the others?
6: I was never a Presley fan at all.
0: Really?
6: I was always I was a Beatles guy most of my life. As I grew older, I appreciated his music and so forth. But honestly, this book came because I was channeled. A voice in my head came around 2022 after an ayahuasca ceremony and some synchronicities. And the voice said, my story hasn't been fully told, and it's your job. And I was like, Elvis, I don't even like you. I'm a Beatles guy. And he said, well, you're perfect because you have no bias. And took me 3 months to write it.
0: Well, it's a well-done document of the legacy of Elvis Presley. What do you think of what happened? There's been so many rumors. They said they found him dead in his bathroom, that he might have had too many drugs in his system. What do you think happened to him, Miguel?
6: I personally, my book deals with both the conspiracy, possible assassination, and all that. But I personally take, and I include it in the book, I think he knew he was going to die. As I write in the book, he was a very powerful mystic. He was a seeker. And he knew that his time was coming, and he definitely dropped a lot of hints to people. And his death was basically a sort of a shamanistic ritual, and I break down the symbolism and everything else. I don't know if you want me to go into detail into that.
0: Yeah, we'll get into it tonight. You know, he was only 42 years old. Did he not think of himself as healthy?
6: Well, he always had health problems all through his life, even when he was younger. So he was always struggling, as I argue in the book. Elvis was the classic wounded healer that Paul Levy talks about and others. An individual who grew up and was broken, and like shamans in many cultures who choose the broken people, somebody who's had a near-death experience or trauma, their channels of communication open, but also their amazing empathy opens too. But these shamans who serve the tribe are naturally broken, and they tend to be very sickly, and they tend to eventually become drug addicts because that's what sustains their ability to serve the tribe. But because of their wounds, they are able to heal others. They have an amazing empathy, and they often believe that if I get healed, I will lose my powers to serve the community. And we know the type, right? George, Sylvia Plath, Jim Morrison. You know, we know the wounded healer. They help us know ourselves. They help us heal our souls, but they can't do it to themselves. And they just become self-destructive. And Elvis was very self-destructive for various reasons. He had a lot of trauma. He was certainly a wounded healer.
0: I've seen some YouTube scenes of him singing on stage in Vegas, Miguel, and he was just wiped out. He was forgetting words. He was mumbling. It was really sad.
6: Yeah, he was a workaholic, and he was very tired, and he was on a lot of different types of drugs. And eventually it would catch up to him, you know, especially when he was on tour. But there were times when he was not touring, even right before his death, George, he was very cogent. He was riding his Harley the day before his death. He played racquetball with friends. He was exercising and so forth. That doesn't look like a drug addict to you, does it? So, yeah, I think a lot of it had to do with just his breakneck schedule.
0: Why, after he died, Miguel, did they come up with this story that he was hiding somewhere, that he faked his death? It was all over the country. How come?
6: I think that's natural. When you have a figure that is almost mythical, a figure that really represents the zeitgeist of a people and the culture, it's very, and that person leaves very suddenly, it's very hard to accept their death. And we see it all over the place. I mean, from Michael Jackson to King Arthur to Jesus Christ. And Elvis had reached these sort of almost demigod levels. So people were just not going to accept it because, again, it was so sudden. There was a lot of confusion with his death. There was a lot of unanswered questions. So the legends came out, the mythology came out, although I would say that the case for him being killed is a good argument. We will not know probably until 2027. Vernon, his father, sealed his autopsy report for 20 years, and it won't be released till 2027. Although Vernon himself said he thought Elvis was killed, so did his cousin, Donna Presley.
0: If he was killed, why?
6: Well, that's, yeah, good question. Why would somebody want Elvis dead? Probably because maybe he was worth more dead than alive, especially to certain people in the mob industry, the record industry, and so forth. It is no secret that right before he was, he passed, he really wanted to turn around his career. He wanted to kind of wipe the slate clean. So that would include getting rid of his manager, Colonel Tom Parker. There were rumors he was going to get rid of a lot of people in his Memphis Mafia, the Inner Circle, and so forth. There was also rumblings that he was going to change a lot of his documents and will, give more power to his daughter, and give less power to Priscilla. So needless to say that there are reasons that it might have been a good time to get rid of Elvis, if you know what I mean. That would be the motivation. And of course, you know, again, Elvis did rub shoulders with mobsters, being in the record industry, Hollywood and Vegas. Tom Parker was a terrible gambler who some say owed like $30 million to the mob. And of course, other people, again, depended on Elvis and his money, including Priscilla and others. So perhaps they, you know, hypothetically, they would have said, you know, if he goes, we can still have his music and we can still have Graceland.
0: And I've always heard that Tom Parker, the manager, took like 50% of Elvis's earnings. Is that true?
6: No, I think that's more of a myth. He took 50% of merchandise. So basically his contract, his music contract, was the typical music contract he had. I think he took 20% or something like that. So, but he still made, you know, Elvis made billions of dollars. Parker made hundreds of millions of dollars, and he still ended up broke.
0: How did Elvis get involved in the occult?
6: Elvis was always a seeker and a mystic. That was something that he was almost born with, because he was born in such poverty. When he was born, his twin brother Jesse came out stillborn. All these things happened that made him really question what life was. He was curious about the big questions of life because of all these things that happened. Why did I grow up poor? Why did I suddenly become rich? Why did my brother die? And so forth. He was always seeking. At the same time, George, he was a natural mystic. At a young age, he could leave his body. He could astral travel. He had sort of psychic abilities that he inherited from his mother. Of course, being in the South, being Pentecostal, his mother told him, you know, we keep this as a secret. I think she might have had some sort of witch blood or mystic blood, and Elvis inherited, which made him a natural born mystic and very curious. And eventually he expanded later on in life to really jump into the occult and alternative science.
0: We'll come back in a moment with Miguel Connor, author of the book, The Occult Elvis, in just a moment on Coast to Coast AM.
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0: Reports say several attacks targeting Ecuadorian fishing boats in the Pacific Ocean earlier this year were conducted as part of a CIA program.
1: The Washington Post cites an official with knowledge of the matter and saying the strikes were associated with a CIA covert action program, though the reason the vessels were targeted and the program's larger purpose are both unclear. This comes as the Trump administration's carried out a campaign of attacks on alleged drug smuggling boats in the Caribbean and the Pacific in recent months. In Washington, I'm Scott Carr.
0: And the country's first of its kind nature libraries is now open in Thornton.
2: We asked the community about what was important to them, and we heard that a lot of folks in Adams County do not have direct or convenient access to outdoor spaces.
0: Anythink Libraries Executive Director Mark Fink says the new nature library is part library, part nature center. Our next update at midnight from the Common Spirit Health KOA News Desk. I'm Carrie Mack on KOA.
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1: We're talking about the occult Elvis, the life of Elvis with Miguel Connor. We'll take calls with Miguel next hour here on Coast to Coast. 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
2: 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And welcome back, George Norrie, along with Miguel Connor. Miguel, how were his movies received? Was he doing well at the box office?
3: Well, critically, obviously not, as anybody who's seen an Elvis film. But he was, at the time in the 60s, one of the highest paid Hollywood actors, making millions of dollars. So his movies were very profitable. People really went to see him. But again, they weren't the roles that he wanted. I know there are certain movies like Flaming Star and Kid Creole where you see a good actor, the potential of a good actor. Even Quentin Tarantino said he had talent. But, you know, America wanted entertainment, and they wanted Elvis to be the goofy music guy that we got in the 60s.
2: Wasn't he close with Richard Nixon at the time, the president and the CIA?
3: I don't know about close. There was a time when Elvis was upset. It's probably one of the strangest stories you'll ever hear. He got in a fight with Vernon and Priscilla because he was spending money like crazy, and he just left Graceland and he just disappeared. And somehow he got on a commercial flight, flew around the country, and then showed up at the White House just out of the blue and told the person at the gate, "Hey, well, my name's Elvis and I want to talk to the president." And needless to say, even the president of the United States wasn't going to say no to the king. He's the king of America, right? So Nixon invited him. They met him, and Elvis was very basically, it was a time when Elvis was getting worried about street drugs and the Vietnam War, and he felt the country was eroding. So he sort of told President Nixon, "Let me offer you my services. I'll hunt down communists if you want." He wanted a badge, a DEA badge, so he could work undercover. Of course, Nixon didn't give it to him. Later, he did get an honorary badge. Now, it's one of the weirdest stories, but Priscilla always says the real reason that Elvis did this was because if he had a DEA badge, then he could travel the world and take guns and drugs, because that's the only time you can come in and out of the country if you're a DEA agent. And with that badge, Elvis would finally be able to do what he wanted to do, was tour the world, which he never did. But again, there were two things that Elvis always carried, was guns and drugs. In fact, when he met Nixon, they forgot, when they frisked him, they forgot one of his guns, and Elvis just pulled out the gun in front of the president in the Oval Office. So it's a bizarre story. But yeah, Elvis was always wanted to be connected with law enforcement. He always had this thing about wanting to be an agent. I think it's because he grew up so poor and so much chaos, and he was so abused. He wanted to be in control as much as possible.
2: He was very close with his mother, wasn't he?
3: Very much, to the point it was abusive, I would say. I think he suffered from what they call lethal enmeshment, because when Jesse, his twin, died, which was terrible, his mother became very possessive of Elvis and didn't give him any room to grow, or, you know, used to beat him if he even came like

0: few minutes late from school and so forth, but it became a very unhealthy relationship, almost a Oedipus type of relationship. And I think that did a lot of damage to Elvis' psyche, and it did a lot of damage to his ability to have normal relationships with other women. And then when Gladys died early in her 40s, it was really a blow that left a permanent scar in Elvis. I mean, right after his mother died, he went to the army and he just went for Priscilla. It's almost like the first person that looked like his mother, that reminded him of his mother, was the first person he fell for, even though she happened to be 14.
1: It was on the Ed Sullivan Show that he introduced Elvis to America, and they would always talk about videotaping him, taping him with his from the waist up, so they wouldn't see him gyrating, right?
0: Yeah. And that was completely natural. Elvis never tried to do it. It was something that he was always a very nervous person. You got to remember, Elvis was an introvert. Given his druthers, he'd rather just be alone, reading, meditating and all that. But when he got very nervous, this sort of energy would overcome him, and he would just start shaking his hips and shaking his legs, and it became obviously a hallmark of his persona.
1: In his earlier career, he seemed very nervous in front of a crowd. He would always start by saying, ladies and gentlemen, and he always seemed awkward, didn't he?
0: Yeah, he was an introvert at heart. He loved the audience. He loved connecting with people. He loved singing, but again, he was actually a very shy person. He probably stuttered when he was younger. He probably chain smoked because he was always so nervous, but eventually he was able to overcome these things and just accept himself as, the most famous person in the world.
1: How deeply was he involved in the occult, as you write?
0: Very, very deeply. You were talking about Hollywood. When Elvis got to Hollywood, he was basically, he'd reached the summit, right? He was the king of rock and roll. He was the apex predator. To this day, no male solo singer has reached his height.
1: Right. He owned Las Vegas, didn't he?
0: That would be later. This is Hollywood Elvis in the early 60s. But he was still one of the most bankable Hollywood stars in the world. So he had everything. And he had Priscilla. And guess what? Like many celebrities, he felt completely empty, depressed. He hated his life. He thought money would and all the adulation would solve a lot of his trauma and problems. But no, he still didn't have the questions he wanted in life. Why am I here? What's the nature of God? What's after the other side? So as the saying says, when the student is ready, the master appears. He met Larry Geller, who was would become his hairdresser, who was a big occultist. And Larry opened the doors to theosophy, astrology, Manly P. Hall, Gnosticism, Kabbalah, Taoism. And Elvis was off to the races. He studied all of these traditions, became very versed. He eventually joined the Yogananda ashram and worked under his successor, Dayamata. And that would be his life, or until he died. He was an occultist, not just an occultist, George, but he was a magician. He was, like I said, he could astral travel, manipulate the weather, read minds. He had powers of prophecy. He was just an incredible individual mystic that has been pretty much overlooked because people still cling to him, sort of Southern good old boy, conservative Christian. But that's not the real Elvis. He was on a level that few mystics have reached.
1: And he liked to surround himself with his friends and staff, didn't he?
0: Yeah, to an extent. I mean, it's not like he had much of a choice. He was so famous. He needed bodyguards. He needed publicists and all that. But he was a loyal person. His bodyguards, friends, people who gave jobs were always people that he met in the army, that he grew up in Memphis, that were poor. So, yeah, he was always surrounded, and privacy was not something that Elvis enjoyed very often. Again, as an introvert, it was sometimes very painful for him because he liked to sometimes be alone. One of his favorite rituals, George, later on, he would sit there with a candle alone in his room, and he could will himself to go back in time into his mother's womb and perhaps even farther. Elvis believed in reincarnation, and he thought through meditation he could sometimes recall other lives.
1: Well, when Presley was doing his thing, why did they keep it such a secret about the occult?
0: I don't think they kept it secret because he drove everybody crazy with it. I mean, you can read the bio of Priscilla, his People of the Memphis Mafia. You can read all these mainstream bios that have sold millions of copies. And there's no secret. Well, you know, Ginger Alden will talk about Elvis creating force fields and them doing sex magic and manipulating the clouds. Priscilla will talk about how he could heal arthritis and his grandmother's arthritis and her headache. It's all there, but it's all scattered. And I think with Elvis, people are just, they see what they want to see. They just want the sensationalism, the music, the drugs, the sex. And through all that and all these books, you find, you know, his spirituality. And it was my job to sort of collate all of this. And again, I don't go to YouTube or anything like that. All my information is from these mainstream biographies that shows that he was a mystic. And again, he didn't promote it, but he didn't hide it. He would have meditation circles at Graceland. He would love to talk to people about Khalil Gibran and the Prophet. He would try to meditate with women. Sometimes women wanted to jump his bones, George. And he would say, no, why don't we meditate and see if we can transcend this world and do some, you know, Greek prayers or some Taoist prayers and so forth. So, no, he didn't hide it, but again, he didn't promote it.
1: His daughter died at a young age of 54, almost similarly with what he might have passed on from, right?
0: Yeah, unfortunately. I mean, I do agree with Priscilla. Because Elvis had a second side, like his mother Gladys, who also had a darkness about her. Maybe they were bipolar. Maybe they had some sort of depression again, the wounded healer. Priscilla always said there was a demon that was transferred through the lineage. And everybody in the Presley family had it. So, unfortunately, Lisa Marie seems to have had it too, either the sort of self-destructive darkness that mystics often have. Or again, we go back to the wounded healer. These gifts from the gods, they take their weight and they take their pound of flesh from you.
1: How difficult was it to get the information on Elvis through the book?
0: It was very easy, actually, because, again, I just went through all the biographies, and I simply looked, read them, and I just started taking out the mystical parts, the UFO encounter parts, what he was interested in studying, and so forth. I mean, you can go to Graceland right now, and if you go to his library, they'll show his library, you will see a lot of books on theosophy, on Buddhism. I mean, it's, again, it's no secret that what he was into.
1: Was he into, did the Beatles know much about Elvis? They got to know each other toward the end, didn't they?
0: To an extent. Obviously, the Beatles were hugely influenced by Elvis. John Lennon famously said, before Elvis, there was nothing. Because Elvis basically created almost an entire culture by his presence. But they did meet towards in the mid to late 60s, and it was a bit awkward because the Beatles were sort of shocked. They were stoned. Elvis was kind of bored, and they sort of met. And it's unfortunate because Larry Geller, who was Elvis's spiritual teacher, and George Harrison went outside and to smoke a joint. And they got into this big discussion about Hinduism. That would have been what Elvis would have wanted to do because he preferred to talk metaphysics than to talk about music and other stuff. So that was their meeting. Later on, I know Elvis denounced John Lennon as being a communist and so forth. However, when John Lennon was having trouble with the government, Lennon called him and Elvis sort of helped him out so he wouldn't get kicked out.
1: This is unbelievable. Unbelievable indeed. Where do you get your book, The Occult Elvis?
0: Oh, you can get it anywhere. Usually any bookstore, Amazon, the usual suspects.
1: And you're doing David Bowie now too, huh?
0: As soon as I was done with Elvis, I told myself, I never want to write another biography. I've never written one. And another voice came in my head and said, you forgot about Elvis 2.0. And I'm like, who the hell is Elvis 2.0? And yes, the voice was David Bowie. He really is an extension of Elvis. And his story is just as fascinating. It's no secret David Bowie was into the occult and mysticism, but people don't understand how deep the rabbit hole goes with him. He was also full-blown mystic, magician, prophet, and just a fascinating individual.
1: Does the voice of Elvis still come to you?
0: No, not as much. No, not at all.
1: Is he happy with the book?
0: I don't think so. I think he's mad at me, George.
1: Really?
0: Yeah, last year when on his death day on the 16th, I had a throat infection that day and I couldn't talk. So I think he was punishing me for something. So I don't know what I did wrong. Maybe, I don't know. So maybe because I was writing the David Bowie book, I don't know. But I really tried to be a good servant, or he was my muse. I think he's one of the most remarkable, beautiful, mystical people in all of history. One of the great souls, truly the representation of what is good, what is bad in the American dream. Like I say, I call him America's magician. He is the shaman of this country, and just an amazing individual.
1: There was a time he was very heavy. He was gaining a lot of weight. But then when he tried his comeback, he lost that and started looking pretty good again, didn't he?
0: Yeah, he could do that. He would. He had gut problems. Even when you look at him in the 50s, if you look at some pictures that people aren't noticing, like they kind of hidden like Elvis smoking a cigarette. But there are pictures even when he's in his 20s with a really big gut. So he did have some problems with his intestines. He always had that. But he also had a voracious appetite and so forth. But he when push came to shove, and I think he would have done it also in 77, he would go himself and, you know, be disciplined, work out, and he could lose weight pretty fast.
1: 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The book we're talking about is called The Occult Elvis. We're going to take calls with Miguel next hour here on Coast to Coast about Elvis Presley. 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
5: What's going on, fellow sports fans? It's Andy West. Let's look back on this day in sports, August 14th. We'll start today by wishing a happy birthday to Irvin Magic Johnson, born today in 1959 in Lansing, Michigan. He has way too many accolades to mention, but here's a few. Five-time NBA champion, three-time NBA Finals MVP, three-time league MVP, Olympic gold medalist in 1992, and Hall of Famer. Happy birthday, Magic. Today in 1977, the New York Cosmos, led by legendary soccer star Pelé, plays before a crowd of 77,961 at the Meadowlands in New Jersey. At the time, it was the biggest crowd to watch a soccer game in the United States. The Cosmos beat the Fort Lauderdale Strikers 8-3. And today in 2016, Jamaican sprinter Usain Bolt wins the coveted 100-meter Olympic gold medal in 9.81 seconds at the Rio de Janeiro Olympics. He becomes the first man to win the event three times.
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13: From ABC News, I'm Dave Packer. Multiple sources tell ABC News that U.S. intelligence officials did not assess there was a highly credible plot against President Trump when the administration made the remarkable decision to covertly transfer him to a different plane for his departure from last month's NATO summit in Turkey. That intelligence originated with Israel, which did not have time to fully vet the information, say the sources. Lawmakers are asking if an aircraft carrier deployed in the Middle East has been at sea too long. ABC's Martha Raddatz.
14: Growing concerns over conditions aboard the USS Abraham Lincoln after a staggering 250 days at sea, including more than 200 consecutive days without a single port call. The majority of those days, combat operations in the Middle East. Some sailors' families reportedly told the Military Times that at least two sailors tried to jump overboard. A U.S. official telling ABC News a sailor on the Lincoln did go overboard earlier this month and was quickly recovered. The incident is under investigation.
13: The defense secretary calls the long-term deployment amid the war in Iran completely misrepresented. Sources telling ABC News alleged CEO killer Luigi Mangione could change his plea to guilty as early as Friday, with the state trial just weeks away. ABC News legal analyst Brian Buckmeyer.
15: I think the plan is to try to get a good deal from the judge, sidestep the prosecution, take it from there, and then hope a double jeopardy argument wins in state court. And that's how you get Luigi Mangione serving 12 years in prison, because they probably believe this is a mitigation case rather than a trial case. That's the only thing that makes sense to me.
13: President Donald Trump's handpicked Kennedy Center board has voted to close the center for 2 years for renovations. And according to Democratic Congresswoman Joyce Beatty, the board is also moving forward with adding Trump's name back somewhere on the building after a judge ordered the center to stop calling itself the Trump Kennedy Center. 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
16: Here's the latest from KOA News. I'm Carrie Mack. A plane full of passengers at DIA, they're safe after a scary situation on Thursday.
17: Bad news is we found a live round, a bullet on the airplane.
16: United crew members told passengers a live bullet was found on the plane during their routine checks before they were taxiing to the runway. Bags were removed from the plane and the aircraft was searched. After getting the all clear, the flight took off to San Diego a few hours later. And changes could be coming for how historic preservation is reviewed. And according to tribal nations across the U.S., those changes could be detrimental. Colorado Preservation Inc.'s Executive Director Jennifer Arrigo-Charles says federal Section 106 is important.
6: Basically, what it says is that when a federal agency is funding a project or is permitting a project or carrying out one directly, that agency has to take into account how the project would affect historic places before making a final decision.
16: She says the act was put into place back in 1966. Native American tribes nationwide say the changes proposed are a very bad idea for everyone, and it threatens important land as well as buildings. It will be cooler and rainy for the next few days along the Front Range. I think we needed it. Friday, there's a chance for heavy rain in some areas. As for the weekend,
11: Saturday and Sunday, the rain chances are just a little bit lower, but the monsoon moisture will keep the threat of heavy rain there. Temperatures for the next 4 days, Friday, Saturday, Sunday, and Monday, all stay in the low 80s.
16: And that's Fox 31's chief meteorologist Dave Frazier. In sports, the Broncos have their opening preseason game today in Atlanta against the Falcons. KOA coverage of Friday's Broncos-Falcons game starts at 1 o'clock with kickoff at 5. And the Rockies are back in action as well. They take on the San Francisco Giants. First pitch is set for 10:15. Pre-game coverage starts at 9:30. From the Common Spirit Health KOA News Desk, I'm Carrie Mack on KOA.
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2: We'll take your calls this hour with Miguel Connor as we talk about the life of Elvis Presley. The Occult Elvis is the name of the book. And we'll take your calls when we come back on Coast to Coast AM. 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
2: 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And welcome back, George Norrie, along with Miguel Connor, as we talk about the Occult Elvis. What part of the book, The Occult Elvis, Miguel, do you like the best?
5: Oh, that's a good one, isn't that? That's a really good one. I like to, obviously, somebody's into Gnosticism. I like when I try to translate Elvis's life through a Jungian lens. Connect them to archetypes, figure out his addiction from how Jung saw it as a sort of embracing of dark archetypes and tying him to the trickster archetype and finding out about his shadow and all that and his trauma. So that's a part that I personally like.
2: Would you say that Elvis was a deep person?
5: Extremely deep, and that's something people said around him. Again, even when he was in Vegas, he always had workers carry about 100 books, philosophical and the occult, with them. Besides entertaining people, spirituality was his big passion in life. He loved talking about it. People will tell you that he had a very almost scholarly grasp on these topics. He could tie things together like he was able to tie ufology with Ezekiel's wheels, and this is in the early 60s, and so forth. So he was, his quest was really to try to understand God and the spiritual world. So yeah, he was a extremely, extremely deep, intelligent, and sensitive individual.
2: And other than his performances on stage and in the movies, he really didn't do much, did he? He didn't go out much.
5: No, he didn't. I mean, most of his life was at Graceland. Obviously, he would vacation in places like Colorado, Hawaii, and so forth. But no, he never really left the United States. Again, Elvis was very much an introvert. People would say, Memphis Mafia, Priscilla, he was the kind of individual that could just go in his backyard and stare at the stars for hours and lose himself in thought and experience and so forth. Sure, he enjoyed playing flag football and riding his bike and all that whenever he could, but given his druthers, he was very much, again, he was almost a savant mystic who was just fine inside his own head.
2: Tell us about the stories about the extraterrestrial encounters.
5: Ooh, there are actually quite a few, George. We can start when he was born. The big story, like I argue in my book, everything Elvis did was fated from the beginning, and I connected from his birth to his death. When he was born, his father, Vernon, went outside to have a cigarette. It was, again, Gladys was having they had to have the child in the house. This is a Great Depression in the South. There probably wasn't a midwife. Family had to be there to help. And Vernon was outside having a cigarette, and this blue alien light appeared over the house. And it suddenly everything froze. The sound of coyotes in the wind froze. Temperatures dropped, and Vernon freaked out. And he went in, and I had a sort of a memory why, probably because Jesse had died. But this sort of blue, and you wonder, was Elvis dropped from another dimension? Because this blue light and this blue theme and this UFO vibe followed him all his life. He had three UFO encounters. He had one in Graceland, one in the desert in Arizona, and then what was the other one? Oh, one in his Bel Air mansion in California. And he had all the three types. You know, he saw the flying saucer in Graceland. His father was there. Others were there. When I give evidence, there's always witnesses. The other one in Arizona was sort of the lights flashing through the sky and moving around. And then the one in Bel Air, which his bodyguards were present, was sort of the eerie ghostly light that covers the area and moves around like some sort of a milky ghostly being. So those were his three UFO encounters, but he was very much into ufology. He read the books like von Daniken's Chariot of the Gods. He always would speculate that the extraterrestrials are stopping humans from destroying himself. He speculated many times after his father told him about the blue light that maybe he really was dropped here as an alien from another world or some sort of a parallel dimension. So he would have been very much at home with Coast to Coast, George. He would have been a very good guest to you.
2: I think so. And we knew Eric Von Daniken real well before he passed. I would have loved to have gotten those two together. That would have been quite a meeting, huh?
5: You could have just sat back and just had a great time.
2: Let's take some calls. Let's go to Walter, truck driving in Pennsylvania, to get us started east of the Rockies. Hello, Walter.
0: Hey, George. How you doing?
2: Okay, buddy. Thank you.
0: Good. Yeah, hey, Miguel, how you? You know, because I drive truck and I stop down at Graceland several times to check it out, check out Graceland. And I noticed he had a picture with him and some FBI agents. And I thought maybe he wanted to become an FBI agent at one time. And I also wondered because, you know, later on in life, as he started to, you know, get disfigured, like, you know, because of age, I thought maybe he probably might have thought about faking his death or something.
5: No, I don't think he would have faked his death, and I have only one argument. Yes, God was important to Elvis, his fans was important, but the most important thing in his life was his family. That would be Vernon and Lisa Marie. I don't see a universe where Elvis would leave Lisa Marie. He wouldn't do it. He would have rather died. There's no way he would do it because family, he was raised that you love your family and you're loyal to your family. So unless he somehow found a way to live inside in secret in Graceland, I don't see him faking his death, leaving his daughter and his father and the rest of his family. That's not Elvis.
2: He would have been distraught when she passed away if he was still alive. Right. Oh, my God.
5: Yeah. He would have come out of the woodwork. Yeah.
2: First time
5: Lisa
2: caller.
5: Marie was everything to him.
2: Michael's with us in High Ridge, Missouri. Go ahead, Michael.
6: Hey, George. You're the best.
2: Thank you, sir.
6: Hey, Miguel. I'm not familiar with your work, but I'm hoping you can explain a theory of suspicious death that would work with the amount of drugs that have been proven to be provided to Elvis, especially the night that he died, especially with Dr. Nick and others. I'd love to know the most likely theory that you can explain that would work with the understanding that that is a fact, that he did took an obscene amount of prescription drugs.
2: He had a lot of drugs in his system.
5: He always did. Although Vernon did an independent autopsy or toxicology in Utah, and again, he came up with some different conclusions, which we'll find in 2027. And there are conflicting medical reports. One said that he was not close to having a heart attack. The other one was that, again, even with all the drugs in his system, that wouldn't have killed him. The only thing that's very suspicious is that he had a lot of codeine in his system. And since his army days, Elvis was very allergic, I think, to codeine. So people wonder, he wouldn't take it. If he even had a little bit, he would have gone into shock. So that right there is what's very suspicious. Like, if somebody wanted to get rid of Elvis, that's what they would have given it to him. If they did, it would have been an inside job, probably one of his bodyguards, because Graceland was very well guarded and so forth. So that's the one that gives me pause, if you know what I mean.
2: The pathologist Michael Baden said that Elvis had an enlarged heart for a very long time. Did you know that?
5: Yes. But again, some of the conclusions of other medics say that he was nowhere near having in danger of having a heart attack. So that's again, there are conflicting reports, unfortunately, because of all the chaos and everything that happened.
2: In your opinion, am I giving away the book if we push you to find out how he died?
5: No, I can give it. I have no problem with that. Again, you'll have to read the book because I start from the beginning, the blue alien light, and how everything seems to be faded. And he knew about it because he had contact with beings from other dimensions, including his dead brother. And he had prophetic visions, but towards the end of his life, he started making strange pronouncements. For example, one day his stepbrother, David Stanley, came. He called David Stanley to his room 2 days before he died. And he said, you know, David, I love you, but in a couple of days, I'm going to be on a different plane. And David said, yeah, you got to take a plane to Portland. It's your next concert. And Elvis sort of, he looked very sad, like you're not getting it. And he simply gave him a hug, like almost a goodbye hug. He was doing things. He was, really working on his will, changing a lot of documents. And, he told his spiritual advisor, Larry Geller, things are not going to work out like people think they are. Angels can fly because they don't take themselves so lightly. And Geller thought, oh my God, he thinks this is it. And he would do strange things like, he would drive down to Tupelo and look under his old house for marbles when he was a child. And he kept saying, you have to visit where you were born. Very strange comment. So his little hints here and there made it seem like he knew that his time was up. And as I argue in the book, his death was very much a shamanistic funeral ritual. I mean, again, that day he wore blue. I mean, through blue and aliens and UFOs are so connected. Even Whitley Strieber talks about the visitors leaving a blue trail. And when you look at ufology, blue is all over the place. And blue was the light that Elvis used when he was healing people or when he was having a trance. But he wore blue pajamas. He sang the Blue Eyes Crying in the Rain. He wore his ankh. He did all these things that seemed almost like a ritual. And then when he was found dead, he had his book was the scientific evidence for the face of Jesus. Like, he knew he was going to meet Jesus. The last thing you would see in this world was Jesus. You look at the symbolism. He died on the throne because he was the king. He died in Memphis, which is Egyptian for the land between, or the middle of two lands. He died at age 42. 42 is very much in Egyptian lore. Is when you die, you go down to Osiris and he gives you 42 negative sins. And that's 42 things that you haven't done, sins that you haven't committed. So all these things, again, the ankh and all that, I put it together very much as sort of a rich, he manipulated the weather that day. I mean, it seemed like a ritual, and it should be mentioned. Yeah, Elvis was obsessed with ancient Egyptian magic. That was one of his passions. So I see it as he knew he was going to die. He told people, and he knew he had to do one ritual before he ascended to his next incarnation, if you would.
2: Let's go to Brad, truck driving in Pennsylvania. Thanks, Brad. Go ahead.
7: Yeah, George. And Miguel, how you doing?
2: Hi.
5: Good.
7: I worship this guy, man. I mean, after Jesus Christ, this is the one guy I want to see, okay? When I die, okay?
5: Amen.
7: I used to drive taxi before I used to drive truck. And this couple in sitting in a taxi with Bad Mountain Elvis said that he was not faithful to Priscilla. And I kicked this couple out of my taxi. Okay, but that's how hardcore Elvis Presley fans are. Okay, now I want you to tell people how great this guy was and how he used to give his Cadillacs and all the other things that he used to give away, and like you said, he saw his mother in Priscilla, because Priscilla was blonde and he always made Priscilla dye her hair so she looked like his mother.
5: Right.
7: Thank you so much.
2: All right. Thank you, Brad. I appreciate it. There's somebody there who thinks the world of Elvis Presley, Miguel.
5: No, yeah. And he's right. Elvis, anybody who looked like his mom or reminded him of his mom, he went gaga. That's why when he saw a picture of H.P. Blavatsky, he said, oh my God, she reminds me of my mom. He started studying theosophy like there was no tomorrow. That was his weakness, was mama. But no, he was one of the most charitable, kind human beings in the world. He would, a limo driver would take him somewhere and he says, oh, do you work for a company? And the guy, limo driver said, yeah, I work for this company. And Elvis said, well, I like the way you drive. Here's a check. You own this limo now. Now you own your own company. He would give money to people to buy houses, give away cars. There's stories where he saw that there was some lady who didn't have legs in Memphis. And she had to go around in like a box with wheels. He went and bought her like the most expensive wheelchair and took it personally to her. He was going to go one time into concert, and he heard his father said that some girl had written a letter that she was dying of cancer and wanted to meet him. He canceled his plans and went to the hospital to spend the last days with this poor girl. Over and over. I mean, he would see somebody who was handicapped on the street. He would give him a job, you know, in the mailroom. Is just as one of the most giving people, even as a child, dirt broke in Memphis, no money. Sometimes they didn't even have money to eat at night. His parents finally saved up to give him a bicycle at 6 years old. That same day, Elvis gave the bicycle to one of his friends. I mean, he had a heart that was just beautiful. It's incredible what he gave to people all the time.
2: Did he get that kind of recognition when he was doing his thing?
5: Oh, yeah, very much. He was known as somebody who was always giving, always taking care of people, sometimes too much. He was very much a philanthropist. I mean, he was writing checks to synagogues, police departments, churches. You know, he didn't care. I mean, that's the conflict he had, because I think when you look at how much money Elvis made, he made money, billions of dollars in today's money. And a huge point of it, he just gave it away. Just didn't care. I mean, because for him, money was just a gift. It was an illusion. He grew up poor. He knew he could make money anytime. So he was never too worried about money. He was more worried about the love of his fans than anything else.
2: Let's go to Jeff in North Dakota. Hi, Jeff. Go ahead.
8: Hi, George. Hi, Miguel. And I just want to share with you that I was an Elvis impersonator in Southern California. I was number one Elvis impersonator 15 years there, and I sang for 20 years.
2: Well, good for you.
8: A lot of people who knew him, and I have evidence that he's still alive because I met him in 1990. Elvis was in the movie Home Alone. He had brown hair and a beard,
5: right.
8: And he did a quirk when he sang. He turned in his head in that, being that character actor in that, and I met him 2 years later. Okay, so I just want to say, are you sincere when you say I love you?
2: Talk about the rumors, Miguel, of him being alive. Now, he supposedly died in 1977, right?
5: Yeah, I think he left a building called Planet Earth. Although somebody as advanced as a soul can come back in some sort of vibration. So he does come back when he wants to. He has appeared in many places, and he will continue to do so. Just like, I don't know, Bigfoot, Jesus, King Arthur. I mean, there are beings who have this ability because they're so advanced. They're so beloved by millions of people. Elvis is as famous as he was that, yes, he'll make appearances. He made appearance in my head. Remember, he told me to write this book, and I know he's not talking to me now, but he was very clear when I would talk to him.
2: We're going to come back and take final calls with our special guest, Miguel Connor, as we talk about the occult Elvis right here on Coast to Coast AM.
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0: Here's the latest from KOA News. An escort service could be coming to Denver and the community fighting back. A license application has been filed for Vision Room RNT, doing business as Pure Intentions, to operate at 633 South Federal Boulevard. Westwood Community Action Team's Mariah Rodriguez.
1: We want family businesses along Federal Corridor, and we don't feel like this aligns with what Westwood is.
0: Colorado law defines an escort as an employee who provides companionship for a fee. And a jury of 6 men and 10 women have been picked for the trial of the former gang leader accused of murdering Tupac Shakur. Opening statements at the murder trial in Las Vegas expected to begin on Monday. The suspect, Dwayne Davis, pleaded not guilty and could be sentenced to life in prison. The Rockies back in action today as they take on the San Francisco Giants. First pitch set for 10:15. From the Common Spirit Health KOA News Desk, I'm Carrie Mack on KOA.
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2: We'll be back with Miguel Connor and take final calls with him as we talk about the occult Elvis. Great story indeed. Next hour, Amy Robinson joins us to talk about your Akashic Records right here on Coast to Coast AM. Have you signed up yet to become a Coast Insider? 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
4: 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I'm a Coast to Coast Insider, and I'll tell you what. It's a great thing for me. Here in West Virginia, we get inundated with snow. But it doesn't matter as long as we have our provisions. I've got 5 years of Coast to Coast programs to play.
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0: 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And welcome back, George Norrie, along with our special guest, Miguel Connor. That bumper song you just heard, Heartbreak Hotel, was released 70 years ago and became a number one hit in the U.S. within a year. He had a lot of number one hits, didn't he, Miguel?
3: Yes, he did. And most people don't know it's a very, very dark song. It's about somebody who has his heart broken and he is going to his hotel to end things. So there is even a darkness how Elvis started his career.
0: Did Elvis write a lot of his music?
3: No, none of it, really. Elvis had this amazing ability to pick songs and get deep into the essence, into the soul, the energy of a song, and make it his own. But you have to remember, George, he was raised in a world where everything was separated. This is before Bob Dylan or the Beatles. He lived in an era where you had the songwriter, you had the singer, everything was separated, and that's what he was used to. But he could make any song his own and tap into the pure, almost spiritual essence of a song like nobody I've seen in the world in history.
0: And he really got rolling when he was 19. And a lot of his influence was from African-American singing, was it not?
3: It was indeed. He himself said he was inspired because he said their music showed their pain of being in this diaspora, of being in this prison, of longing for home, of longing for the spirits. So he thought black music really had a religious power to it that he loved. He loved black gospel. In fact, he used to go to black gospel churches and he would be the one who would be segregated in the back. But he didn't care because he loved that type of music. And he found that was really the essence of music. I mean, to him, music was spirituality.
0: Let's go back to the calls west of the Rockies. Iasius is with us in Maui in Hawaii. You've got a hurricane heading its way to the Big Island. You okay, Iasius?
4: Well, I'm on Maui, so we haven't got hit for the hurricane for over 100 years. But anyways, he keeps answering my questions. My question is more about the timeline. I believe Elvis started like gospel music, and then he went to O-Town and then rock and roll. Am I wrong? Was he?
3: Yeah, that was it. Although, I mean, people used to say whenever the Pentecostals would be gripped by the Holy Spirit and they would start dancing and shaking out in the aisles, which is what he grew up, they used to call it rock and rolling. So we have to understand, as I argue in the book, that rock music really was sort of a spiritual movement. I mean, you look at people like Little Richard or Johnny Cash. These guys were, and Elvis, these guys were ministers first. They were part of the Pentecostal vibe. And people, first rock critics would go to these shows, these first rock shows with Elvis and Little Richard and all these guys. And they were like, this is like a Holy Tent revival, because it was that sort of ecstasy and, being gripped by a power and all that. And I know the lyrics were goofy, but that's normal in the blues and in other types of

0: music, but as I argue, rock music really was a sort of a spirituality that gave us a buffer once the great materialistic American empire rose after World War II. Elvis was the buffer telling us, hey, look inward, look to God, look to yourselves, you know, don't let, you know, your emotions still matter in this sort of mechanistic world of nuclear bombs and satellites. So it's almost, yeah. You could say rock music was definitely a fusion of blues and gospel music, and it was always meant to be a spiritual music that tapped from the black plight, if you would.
1: Was Chuck Berry an influence in Elvis's career?
0: No, I think they came out around the same time. He had most of his big influences was like Sister Loretta and a lot of the black gospel musicians that he really liked, and he liked a lot of the country music and all that, but I think they're about the same time.
1: Next up, Stan in South Dakota is with us. Hey, Stan, go ahead.
2: Yeah, thanks, George and Miguel. Say, I saw Elvis second to his last performance in Sioux Falls, South Dakota.
0: So jealous.
2: He put on a tremendous show, just tremendous. But the thing that I really believe Elvis was a true born-again Christian. And I think he won 3 Grammys for gospel, none for rock and roll, and none for country. So that kind of tells you something.
0: Oh, it does indeed. I would have to agree. His favorite music was gospel. There's no doubt about it. I think with Elvis, as I write in the book, Jesus was always going to be his ride or die God. That was simple. There was no arguing with that. But when Elvis came out, he was very much denounced by many of the Christian churches. Billy Graham was public about him. His own pastor turned on him and said that he'd been gripped by the devil. And that really hurt Elvis and made him very angry. And he started looking at these churches and saying, you know, these are more like businesses than they are churches, and they've turned on me. And so he started looking for more of Jesus in other places. He started asking questions. Well, where was Jesus when he was in Egypt and the lost years? And he started reading other takes about Jesus. And he sort of came to a more of the kind of cosmic Christ that you might find in the Gospel of John or whatever, the Christ consciousness. But that's the kind of Jesus that Elvis really was looking for. But yeah, Jesus was always his man in his life, that's for sure. But again, he had his own take, and he was burned by his former religions, and he did not like how many of the churches treated the poor and other people.
1: When he was drafted in 1958 by the military, did that help or hurt his career when he came back?
0: That is a good question that's been debated. I think that it's almost like he had to go because he was such a firebomb and it was so intense. And he was on the FBI's list and churches were angry, and the whole culture had pretty much changed because of Elvis. I mean, people don't understand what an atomic bomb he was to the psyche of the Western people. And it was all so intense. I always wondered, maybe it was almost a good thing that he needed to put the brakes on what he was doing. Cause I wonder if he would have burned out or something bad would have happened. I mean, people were threatening his life and so forth. And again, by then, I mean, it took Elvis, 3 years to become already the king, the most famous solo singer in history. So it was just something that, you know, might have been good.
1: How good was Tom Parker, his manager?
0: I know Tom gets a lot of slack, but I think he was perfect for Elvis because Elvis was famous and Parker took him to the stratosphere. They really worked together because Elvis was, as I compare him, Elvis was kind of like, think of alchemy. You've got Mercury, which was Elvis, chaotic energy and artistry and all that. And then you've got Saturn, which is the binding force that keeps Mercury together in the alchemical experiment, because Parker was all about the numbers and scheduling and all that. So they were really good for each other. And we have to remember that they knew each other for 20, they worked together for 20 years. And when things were going well, their relationship was very good and they were very close. When things started going bad with, you know, Parker's gambling and Elvis's relationship and drugs, then yes, there was a lot of tension. But, for 20 years, I would say people disagree with me. I think he was good for Elvis with some mistakes. I think he should have given Elvis more leeway with Hollywood and other decisions. But you also have to remember, is Parker was sort of a mobster himself. You know how the Hollywood and music industry would suck singers dry and throw them aside and bully them. Parker could bully these big record companies and Hollywood studios to give Elvis enough freedom to be, you know, artistically flexible and give him the money he really needed and, you know, open the doors that other managers couldn't have done it. And you see that very much. I mean, Led Zeppelin had Grant. Yeah, the good bands have very sort of mobster type managers because this industry is full of mobsters and corrupt people. So in that way, Parker was very good for Elvis.
1: Let's go to Michael in Toronto, Canada. Hey, Michael, go ahead.
3: Hi there. It sounds like you took a lot of what I was going to say tonight. For instance, did Elvis write two songs, There Will Be Peace in the Valley, Reach Out to Jesus? So that's the Christian part. And that Billy Graham was convinced that he went to heaven.
0: Oh. Well, that's good to hear. Again, Elvis, when he was a teenager, believed in reincarnation. He thought people were reincarnated, and he believed that people had a choice. You could be reincarnated, and you either choose to reincarnate and get closer to God every life, or you choose to reincarnate and choose the material world, and eventually you will go to oblivion. So, but I'm glad Billy Graham said that.
1: And you're right, Miguel. He would have been a great guest on this program.
0: Oh, yeah. He would have been right at home. All the topics you talk about. Again, he was into all these exemplars from Manly P. Hall to theosophy, Buddhism, Taoism, ufology, alternative psychology. He was that was his passion. That's what he loved to talk about, and he could talk about for hours. And, you know, he would meet people here and there that might be interested. But unfortunately, a lot of people just wanted his money or his body.
1: Ed, Charlotte, North Carolina. Hey, Eddie, go ahead.
4: Hey, George. Before I start, I got a couple of questions, but I tried to get hold of you 3 or 4 months ago about the electricity problem, and they predicted 100 blackouts, and now AI has got all this. We got this crisis, but in the short term, possibly tomorrow morning, Donald Trump has poured over $300 billion into solving it, and is merging a little company into his company, and they have successfully created fusion, which will take care of our grid. They've been looking where to put it, Texas or whatever, and you know, you have a byproduct, which is helium. You don't lose anything. So all we're right. Going to solve our whole grid.
1: Let's hope so. Save that for an open line night, all right?
4: Anyway, Elvis also must have picked the right man to do his book, because it sounds phenomenal about your book. I have two quick questions. One, I heard that the mob people, they were having him do these little cheap movies one after the other, and he was fed up with it, and he told him he wasn't going to do it anymore, and that's why they took his life. And that his dad was going around collecting evidence, and they broke into his car and took a file, and they also pulled up in front of his parents' house. They came on the porch, and they fired a warning shot up over their heads on the porch. I was going to see if, and since you mentioned that he did a private autopsy, I thought, maybe is this true that happened? And I heard that, you know, like you say, Priscilla said he could come out on a clear day, clap his hands, and cause clouds and rain to fall.
0: Yeah, he could manipulate the weather. He could make objects move. He was a natural born magician, or whatever you want to call it. I haven't heard of these things. I know, again, Vernon went silent afterwards. He did think Elvis was murdered, but he wanted to keep quiet because, again, the powers that be. I remember Elvis telling Larry Geller, because yeah, Elvis was like, I want better roles, I want this and that, and he was frustrated, and he said something which was very brilliant. He said, look, Larry, in the old days, in the, you know, in this business, they would just take you out and give you cement shoes and throw you at the bottom of the river. Now these mobsters wear nice suits. They take you to meetings, they take you to lunch, and they'll destroy you, but they'll do it the other way. They'll cancel you, they'll find ways to blackmail you. It's what we have today. We don't need mobsters when we have corporate America, because they're just as evil. And Elvis knew how things were changing, and he knew how to play the game, whether he was in Vegas or Hollywood or the record industry. That's just the way of the world. It's the way it was, and it's the way it is today.
1: Now, Vernon died 2 years after Elvis died. Were they close?
0: They were, yes. They were close, unfortunately, because of Gladys's, what you might call, lethal enmeshment. Vernon sort of became a third wheel. It's almost like Elvis was Gladys's husband in this relationship, but that's because Vernon was always very much a shy wallflower, just kind of beta male. But he loved him very much, and Vernon was in charge of the money. There is a very heartbreaking story that once Elvis was in the hospital, because again, his health problems, the drugs and all that, he was detoxing. Vernon had a heart attack, and this is in the 70s. They're in the same room, and Elvis wanted to reminisce, and Vernon just unloaded and said, you're the one who killed Mother. You're the one who killed Gladys. And he's like, why? Because she was so sick, because she never wanted him to be famous and to tour and all that. She didn't want all that money that Elvis wanted. He wanted to make money to make her happy, but it made her even more unhappy because she didn't care about that. And when Vernon told that to Elvis, he started sobbing and it broke his heart. And I always wonder if he ever recovered.
1: Good point. Miguel, come back again. Miguel Connor, the name of the book is The Occult Elvis. He's got another one coming out called The Occult David Bowie. And we will be back in a moment to talk about your Akashic Records on Coast to Coast AM.
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8: From ABC News, I'm Dave Packer. Sources tell ABC News that accused CEO killer Luigi Mangione plans to plead guilty to federal charges Friday. This just weeks before the start of a state murder trial. ABC News legal analyst Dan Abrams says it could be part of a defense strategy.
9: If he was ever going to have an argument about double jeopardy, this is the way to do it. Plead guilty in the federal case, make an argument in New York State where it's very protective against double jeopardy, that he shouldn't be tried again.
8: Alarming reports about dangerous conditions on board the USS Abraham Lincoln aircraft carrier deployed in the Middle East for the better part of a year now. ABC senior Pentagon reporter Louis Martinez.
10: One of the things that we've heard about this carrier deployment is that it's been record-setting. It's been maybe at sea more than 250 days, but what's really drawn the most attention is the fact that it's been about 200 days with in-between port visits. That's a lot.
8: A report from the Military Times alleges at least one sailor attempted to go overboard. And Senate Democrats also say they've heard of safety concerns, water contamination, and a shortage of basic supplies. The Justice Department has released the results of a years-long investigation into two California women's prisons, saying it outlines long-standing patterns of sexual misconduct by staff and reporting failures. ABC's Madison Wheel.
11: The Justice Department has provided California with a list of remedial measures required to address the violations that include expanded camera coverage, enhanced confidential reporting channels, strengthened investigative protocols, improved staff training, and other safeguards.
8: Now, the investigation was ordered after a lawsuit brought by more than 130 formerly incarcerated women. Tennessee and Oklahoma put inmates to death within 30 minutes of each other Thursday. Alabama followed suit hours later. First time three men were executed by lethal injection in one day since 2010. You're listening to ABC News.
12: Here's the latest from KOA News. I'm Carrie Mack. A United flight from Denver to San Diego was delayed for several hours on Thursday after crews discovered a live bullet on the plane.
13: But we don't know where the round came from. Get on the airplane a week. Everybody is going to have to be playing.
12: There's still no word on where the bullet came from. United Airlines says security personnel cleared the aircraft after the bullet was found. United Flight 1302 was scheduled to depart at 1:25 p.m. and arrive in San Diego around 2:50. The flight eventually took off around 3:41. Community members are fighting back against a license application, which could bring an escort service to Denver. The proposed business, called Pure Intentions, would be located near Federal Boulevard. Denver Licensing and Consumer Protection Division's Eric Escudero acknowledges the word escort might raise a few red flags.
14: People hear escort service, they think of something else. They think of prostitution. There is no license for prostitution anywhere in the state or in the city and county of Denver.
12: The city does clarify that operating an escort service is technically legal in the city. Pure Intentions must go through the city's public needs and desires hearing as part of the licensing process. That hearing is set for August 31st at 1 p.m. And school leaders at Adams 12 five-star schools, they're considering closing 7 schools next year. District staff will present a consolidation plan to the Board of Education on September 3rd. That's when they'll announce which schools they recommend closing. These closures would not take effect this school year. The board is expected to vote on the proposal in October. If approved, multiple Adams 12 schools would close in August of 2027. This comes as school districts across the country deal with declining enrollment, with factors like lower birth rates and high housing costs playing key roles. In sports today, the Broncos have their opening preseason game in Atlanta against the Falcons. From the Common Spirit Health KOA News Desk, I'm Carrie Mack on KOA.
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1: Up next, Amy Robeson back with us on Coast to Coast. We're going to talk about the Akashic Records and your Akashic Records when we come right back on Coast to Coast AM. Sea Crane has what you need to stay ready when severe weather knocks out your power and it's heading toward the Big Island in Hawaii. 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
1: 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And welcome back. George Norrie with you, Amy Robeson with us, an Akashic Records teacher, spiritual educator, and the founder of the Sacred Awakening. For more than 15 years, she has helped people strengthen their intuition, understand their soul's journey, and create meaningful healing through the practical spirituality. Her work explores the Akashic Records, past lives, ancestral patterns, soul contracts, in-between life experiences, and the deeper origins of the soul. Her website is linked up at coasttocoastam.com. Amy, welcome back. How have you been?
4: Hi, George. I'm great. How are you?
1: Great. For a lot of people that don't have the benefit of knowing your background, you had a very successful corporate career going and gave it all up. Tell us what happened.
4: I did. I wasn't fulfilled. I kept having this strong desire to help people in different ways. And so I finally had the courage to walk away from corporate after 10 years in that career, to explore spirituality to its depths. But it took me a long time to have the courage, because so often you think, what if it doesn't work out?
1: Yeah. And what got you into the spirituality realm in the first place?
4: I didn't want to be here anymore. I was searching for answers, and I was dealing with a lot of childhood trauma, and I forgot who I was. And so I started having spiritual guidance to do hot yoga at the time. And I finally ended up doing it, and it woke me right up. I ended up feeling so much better. I ended up wanting to dive deeper into meditation, and that once I started diving deeper into meditation, that's how I ended up starting to find the Akashic Records, because I was exploring dream interpretation, chakras, hands-on healing, things like that.
1: Well, aren't you glad you're here?
4: I'm so happy I'm here. I've met so,
1: so
4: many
1: we.
4: Wonderful people. Thank you.
1: Now, the Akashic Records have different phrases. How do you interpret them? What are they?
4: Yes, so many people have different ways of working with them. So I like to think about the Akashic Records as like a Google database of the soul. Everything from the moment anything's ever existed starts recording in the Akash, specifically anything from the moment your soul exists starts recording in your Akashic Records. So everyone and everything has an Akashic Records that we can open up to receive love and guidance and support in any and all areas. And I like using it in different ways, from past life regression to just asking for everyday things, to understanding myself better, to just receiving love.
1: When I was a kid, they talked about the Book of Records. Were they talking about the Akashic Records? They just didn't use that name?
4: Yeah, I think so. The Book of Life, the Book of Records, absolutely.
1: Who records what goes on in the book?
4: Well, there's Archangel Metatron that is the keeper of the records for the Akash. I also feel like there's a lot of guides, and it's in the consciousness. The Akashic Records is a living, breathing consciousness that records as well.
1: Can we change the records once we do something, or are we stuck with them?
4: We can't necessarily delete something, because when you do something, it's already recorded, but you can change your relationship to the experience. And so let's say you had a traumatic experience as a kid or an adult. The way we're reacting to that experience can change as we're working inside of the Akash. And so we can heal, we can feel better about, we can have alternative perspectives, because the guardians, also known as the masters, teachers, and loved ones, are there to support you in understanding different perspectives, and also there to support you in releasing what no longer serves you.
1: Does everything we do in our life get recorded in the Akashic Records?
4: Every single thing.
1: Oh boy.
4: Absolutely.
1: You can't hide anything, right?
4: Yeah, they're not there to judge. I think that sometimes, even my students in Sacred Awakening, where I teach the Akashic Records, I think that sometimes they feel like they have to show up perfect, and that's not the case. They know you're having a human experience, and they often find humor in the things that we stress about, and they talk to you in a way, the guardians, they talk to you in a way that you understand. They talk to you in your humor. They talk to you in your, sarcasm, and in the ways that you would say certain words, so that you understand that they love you. They don't really, they're not getting caught up in the things that we get stressed about. They're helping us to get out of that anxiety loops or that stressful situation.
1: Have you taught yourself how to get into the Akashic Records of other people?
4: Yeah, so I was given a modality, a specific method. It's called the Sacred Awakening Method, that I teach my students. I open the Akashic Records using crystalline energy, and the guardians help with assigning the crystalline energy. Everybody has, you can think of the crystalline energy as keys to unlocking the door for your records. And so I teach that method inside of my program called Sacred Awakening.
1: Now, when we take calls next hour, beyond just questions about the Akashic Records and what we're going to be talking about tonight, if somebody wants you to tap into their records, can you do that over the
4: Absolutely.
1: Phone?
4: Absolutely. Yeah, I love doing readings. The only thing I suggest is not doing medical, just because we don't have enough time.
1: Right. Okay, we'll do that. We'll get to that when we get to That's amazing.
4: I'm excited.
1: It really is. What is the benefit of knowing what your records are?
4: I feel like the benefit of knowing what the records are allows you to show up differently, because one, you have them on demand. Sometimes we're stressed out in the middle of the night and we can't call a friend, and you can lean into the records. Sometimes you just need an alternative perspective. Sometimes, you're wanting to throw out an idea, and what the records do is it allows you to just be held in love. And sometimes that's all we need, is just to be held in love and to know that we're supported. And I find that they're an amazing life tool because they help you in any area of your life.
1: Amy, do the records go beyond our current life? I mean, if we had 3 reincarnated lives or 50, are they all in the same record?
4: Yes. Yeah. Absolutely. So you could have had 1,000 lives and they're all going to be recorded. It's going to record from the moment your soul comes into its inception. So your soul doesn't immediately go into a lifetime. Your soul is in the cosmos, studying, figuring out what it wants to do and how it wants to be embodied. And so we can go all the way into inception with the Akashic Records.
1: What can we learn from the Akashic Records?
4: I personally love learning about myself. So it's an amazing self-discovery tool that you can use to figure out why maybe you behave a certain way or why a certain pattern keeps showing up, or how to communicate better with your spouse. Or I use the records to build my entire business, from program design to social media content. Like the possibilities of how you use it is endless.
1: You're podcasting now too, aren't you?
4: Yeah, I've been doing it for almost 3 years, I want to say. My podcast is Awakening with Amy Robeson, and we talk about spirituality.
1: Can the records help you with making choices in your life?
4: Yes. If you are let's say you're deciding, like, should I take this new job? What would be the benefit of taking this new job? Yes, you can absolutely ask questions like that. You can ask questions around other possibilities as well. The thing about any question around a possibility is they're going to give you an answer based on that moment in time. You have free will, so you can decide if you want to do it or you don't want to do it. I once had the guardians. When I was back in my career, I decided I wanted to teach yoga, and I did it privately. And when I was done getting certified, I wanted to teach at a studio, which is really hard. And so I used the records to figure out what studio I can go to. The records told me, hey, go to this studio, talk to the owner about teaching kids yoga, and see if you can observe the kids' yoga class. And it wasn't even on my radar, so I did that. I went to the studio and I was like, hey, can I observe the kids' yoga class? And he's, absolutely, we're gonna have one. And I think it was in a day or two, so I went. And then a couple weeks later, he actually invited me to start co-teaching the kids' yoga class. And then eventually I got on the adult classes to teach the adult classes as well. But if I wouldn't have taken divine action on that, I wouldn't have got the opportunity. The guardians actually gave me 3 suggestions on where to go. I followed up on 2 of the 3. The other one was too far away for me to drive. In both places, I got the job, which was really neat at the time.
1: What kind of examples can you give us, Amy, of somebody who went into their Akashic Records and found out something they didn't know that they did in the past? Like maybe they were a serial killer for something or something like that.
4: Yeah, we are not all perfect angels. That's why we're still here. And so I've had different past life regressions with different clients of mine. I've had some that were a part of the fall of Lemuria, some that were a part of the fall of Atlantis. I've had some that didn't do the greatest things. Maybe they were a part of the witch hunts. But that's whenever you're shown a past life like that, it's not to make you feel bad about the past. It's to have you understand why you may be behaving or why you may have fears around certain things. And so when we do a past life regression in the Akashic Records, what we're doing is we're going to retrieve that part of your soul that is stuck, frozen in time, reliving that experience when you don't need to be anymore.
1: It is dramatic, isn't it?
4: It is, but it's extremely freeing. extremely freeing and like very big breakthroughs for people, especially like if they're afraid to use their intuition or afraid of making a mistake. It's usually stems back to something that happened in the past that we can free.
1: Give us an example of you doing a reading for somebody and what you went through with them.
4: Oh, so the way I do readings in the Akashic Records is my clients are in a unconscious state. And what I mean by that is they're able to talk to me and I do not tell them, because once I open the records, their subconscious starts sharing things similar to hypnosis. I'm not certified in hypnosis. It's not hypnosis, but it has a similar feel. And the guardians guide me to guide them. And the client is the one that's sharing what is being seen, experienced through the past life regression. And so it becomes a very tactile, very connected experience because I'm not telling them. They're actually getting to experience it and clear it, and we clear it together. And so an example of this might be, I once took a person in to a past life where they were about to be hung for being a witch. And this person has had a lot of things, and a lot of issues with their throat, from GERD to speaking up and things like that. And so the second we opened the records, her neck started turning red and she's like, I'm like standing up. I'm about to be hung. I feel a noose around my neck. And so anytime something like that, this is dramatic, just so you know, I'm like sharing something very dramatic. We're going to walk them through one, feeling safe to explore this, and then two, clearing it. I've also had like past life regressions where, we are doing something that's very normal. Like they're standing in the kitchen cooking dinner, and they're stressed. Or I had another client where, she led her village to victory by actually, negotiating peace amongst a neighboring village as well. And so we can go in to get, gifts, and we can go in to clear trauma.
1: When the soul leaves the body, where does it go and how does it come back?
4: So, in the Akashic Records, we can do what I call in-between life regressions. And so when the soul leaves the body, it's going to first pull away and then it's going to go through a process that it knows what to do. So some souls require additional support, like angels to come in or guides to come in to help them leave that lifetime, because sometimes the life was hard for them to leave. I just recently did one where the past self in that past life, all of her family disappeared off into war. And she died alone, and she waited many, many years, over 30 years for her family to come home. And so when her soul left the body, it was afraid to leave the earth realm. And so a bunch of her team came in and ancestors came in to help her transition. Other souls, sometimes they're like, great, I'm going to leave, but first I'm going to say goodbye to my loved ones that are still in body in the human realm, and then they're going to take off. And then depending on what they're ready to do, they might go into a healing cycle. They might go into a review. They might go into some sort of sacred geometry portal. It just depends on the soul and where the soul is, what the soul is prepping to do next.
1: Who performs the life review for us? Angels, or who does it?
4: It just depends on the soul. So what I have seen with my clients is they almost go into like a sacred area, and however their soul is going to be able to receive the review the best is going to be their experience. So each experience is unique. So And I'll give you an example. When my step-grandma died, when I saw her in review, she was in a 70s living room with shag carpet going through photo albums. When I've done past life regression in between life regressions, I've had another client that goes into like a viewing area, like a movie screen. I've had other clients where they have some other souls that are with them, and they're each in their own pod doing their own review. So it just depends on the soul and how they're going to be able to receive it, and interpret the information. Cause you got to keep in mind, this is your human watching your soul do this. And so it's how the human mind can interpret it as well.
1: Do souls meet other souls that we had lives with when we were alive?
4: Yeah, absolutely. Are you talking about like in the cosmos, or are you talking about here on Earth?
1: In the cosmos.
4: Yes, yes. So, I call this the synchronicity station. So all the souls go to like a class, and they all talk about how they're going to remember each other. And one can have like a locket. Another soul might go, you're going to remember me through my perfume. Another soul, a couple could be like, we're going to remember each other through a dance. Another could be, I'm going to pass you on the street and I'm going to look at you, and I'm here to remind you who you are. So not everyone we are encountering in this lifetime, we have a relationship with. Sometimes it's just a random stranger in a coffee shop, while there's other ones that we spend chapters of our life with, or our entire life with. So it just depends on what it is, but we agree on ahead of time on synchronicities that will help us remember our soul tribe, our soul family, our soulmates, because we have more than one soulmate as well.
1: We're going to come back in a moment with Amy Robeson and talk more about the Akashic Records and calls next hour. We'll tell you about that later on when we come back.
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0: Here's the latest from KOA News. A jury of 6 men and 10 women have been picked for the trial of the former gang leader accused of ordering Tupac Shakur's murder. Opening statements at the murder trial in Las Vegas, they're expected to begin on Monday. The suspect, Dwayne Davis, pleaded not guilty and could be sentenced to life in prison if convicted. And Pikes Peak State College in Colorado Springs is operating in a secure status on Friday after the college received a threat considered to be of high concern. It means all doors are locked until further notice and only faculty and staff are being admitted.
1: We'll have additional officers on campus as well.
0: School officials say they're aiming to open the doors again on Saturday. In sports, the Broncos have their opening preseason game in Atlanta against the Falcons. KOA coverage of Friday's Broncos-Falcons game starts at 1 with kickoff at 5 o'clock. And the Rockies are back in action. They take on the San Francisco Giants in California. From the Common Spirit Health KOA News Desk, I'm Carrie Mack on KOA.
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1: We'll take your calls next hour with Amy Robeson as we talk about the Akashic Records. 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
3: Hi, I'm Tom.
4: Hi, I'm Jennifer. 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

0: souls that we talk to, but they're not judging us in the term of like reprimanding. They're judging in the term of how do you want your soul to evolve and what are you striving for? And then they assist you in looking for ways to do that, but they're not sitting there reprimanding you.
1: Is reincarnation a gift or something they force on us?
0: No, they never force it. It's up to the soul to decide if they want to reincarnate. I had recently in between life regression where my client continued to pick easier lives. And so the next life, her guides were like, it's important that you pick a more challenging life so you can move quicker through some of these experiences if that's what you want to do. But it's totally up to the soul if they want to do that. And they have time to sit in the cosmos. It's not like you go back and you immediately reincarnate. You'd get to take your time. You get to heal. You get to learn lessons. You get to go to school.
1: Did I pick my parents? Or did I just luck out?
0: You picked your parents. Absolutely. We pick our guardians, our parents. For example, like I didn't grow up with my biological dad. I grew up with my stepdad, and I definitely was involved in picking my stepdad because he was definitely meant to be a part of my life, even though he wasn't blood. So yes, we pick our parents. And I know that's hard for some people because they're like, why would I pick? Like some people have wonderful parents and then some people don't have the greatest, parents. And they're like, why would I do that? And there's reasons why you chose them because you're here to learn and you're here to evolve.
1: What is the life review like?
0: The life review, like I said earlier, looks a little different for everyone. One of the ways that I'd like to describe one of the recent ones that I had was it was just like a movie reel almost, where it's showing you different experiences and showing you how that experience impacted other people in that experience so you can understand their perspective. They're showing you things that you did really well. They're showing you things that made a difference. They're also showing you where you may have fallen short or may have misinterpreted your judgment or the other person or people or experiences, reactions, the people that involved in the experience, their reaction. And how your words or how your decisions impacted them as well. And so it's to understand. It's to understand where you were and where you're at.
1: Is there any magic involved in this?
0: What do you mean by magic?
1: Mystical things that just happen because they're superb.
0: Oh, I think so. I like to think of like the synchronicities as magic, especially like the meeting of when you're supposed to meet someone and how you're supposed to meet someone. I just had a friend come and visit me here in Tennessee, and we're definitely soulmates. The moment we saw each other, we knew we were going to be friends, and I recognized her and she recognized me. And I've had this throughout my life. And so there's definitely magic involved in terms of soul recognition, remembrance, connection, synchronicities. Yeah, I love it. We get to do this. This is an honor to be human, to be embodied, to get to grieve, to get to be sad, to get to be angry, to get to be excited and to have bliss. Like, it's such an honor that we get to have this experience.
1: Is the Akashic Records important for our current life or our past lives?
0: Both, but most importantly, the current life, because you're in this lifetime, you're in this realm, we're meant to be anchored in this realm. And if a past life is showing up, it's to better this lifetime.
1: Why do we need Akashic Records when we should be able to remember

0: the things we did.
1: Yeah, well, everybody has different ways of remembering. Some people are drawn to the records to help them remember. Some people are drawn to other modalities as well. And so it's just what's speaking to you. There's so many different modalities out there. And so the records start speaking to people when they're ready to start accessing them. And so no one modality is better than the other. It's just what is your soul craving to learn at the moment? And how do you want to master that modality? Because the Akashic Records is a life tool. It's not just a one and done thing. It's a tool that you can use for self-discovery all throughout the rest of your life once you discover them.
0: Is it better to discover the Akashic Records before we pass on?
1: For me, I'm so grateful I discovered them when I discovered them because it completely changed my life. Now, with that also being said, you don't have to discover the Akashic Records before you pass away. You're not going to get an extra gold star. It's how are you living your life and what's speaking to you so that you can evolve.
0: When you do pass on, though, how do they review you? Do they come and get your soul and sit you down? What do they do?
1: Again, it's going to depend on the soul. Some people will have additional. Oh, this is a fun story. I had a client that when she went into review, there were thousands upon thousands upon thousands of souls sitting in this pod that she went into a review to take a look at her life. And so it was like a meeting ground. It was like a stop on the way into the next experience of what her soul is wanting to experience. And so just depends on the soul.
0: What is an elemental soul?
1: An elemental soul is very much connected to the elemental realm. You can think of the elemental realm, fairies, elves, the dragons, pixies, all those types of beings. And they're very much connected to the elements themselves. And they're very earthy.
0: Are they favorable?
1: Oh, yeah. So it just, let me back up for a second. So when our souls have the tendency to hang out in particular realms. So we have star seeds that are going to hang out in galactic realms. You have angelic beings that love to hang out in the angelic realm. And then we have the elementals that love to hang out in the elemental realm. These are all souls that are, and I'm going to put this in quotations, good. They're all learning lessons. It's just a realm in which their soul likes to hang out the most in.
0: Is the Akashic Record review a pleasant experience for the soul or not?
1: Yes, I think so. Just because what's happening is you are not 100% human anymore. Now, you do have a deep connection to the human experience still. And because of that, you want to be able to understand the review on a deeper level, but you're not fully attached to the ego. You're not attached to the ego at all. And so you're able to go into the review from spirit's perspective, from a more whole perspective as well. And you're not in, in judgment. You're looking at it through multiple perspectives and they're giving you multiple perspectives. So maybe one time you said something, what you thought was justified, but in the review, you notice how badly that hurt the person and how it impacted them in their life and how your words can hurt and how you could have done something differently. But then they'll also show you the things that you did really well and the impact you made on people and that maybe you didn't even realize was such a big deal. So I think it's really cool, but it's not bad.
0: What would you say is one of the strangest reviews you've gone through?
1: Do you mean like an actual review or the in-between life regression?
0: Yeah, whatever.
1: Okay. So for me, the strangest in-between life regression that I have gone on is moving from realm to realm, but also noticing how different soul groups handle things. And so one of the lifetimes that we went into, the cool part about the in-between life regressions is we first do past life regression so we can get into the in-between life regression. And one of my clients, the lifetime we went into was the most wonderful life she experienced. And the guardians wanted her to experience that because they wanted contrast so that she could see that she could have a really good life in this lifetime here in present day moment. And then when we went through the past into the cosmos, every single way that we go in is unique to the soul and what wants to be revealed. And this particular client that I'm thinking of to share a story about, they were showing something really important with her guides that were there to counsel her, and how they each had something on them to help her remember who she was from different lifetimes. So there was one that had like a tiger emblem, another one that had particular gems and jewels on, but each one represented something that she had overcame or had confidence in a previous lifetime.
0: It is remarkable, to be sure. Have you ever been disappointed dealing with the Akashic Records?
1: That's a great question. So, yes and no. And what I mean by that is sometimes you want a different answer than what the guardians give you. And so your human self can get disappointed because they're not telling you what you want to hear versus what is necessary to hear. And so the guardians are always going to share what is appropriate to share with you, even if you don't want to hear it, but you're always ready to hear it. They're never going to share something that you're not ready to hear, even if you get disappointed or upset or sad, because they know that that's a part of the process for you to start to overcome something or to learn something. But yeah, you can be disappointed, and that's perfectly normal because we're having a human experience, and the emotional body or the ego or the inner child can get annoyed or upset. I've had clients where they're upset in the moment, and then the next day they're like, thank you. I realized that I absolutely needed to hear that, and it just took me a minute to process it.
0: Now, when we do calls next hour, Amy, and they want readings, if they want readings, what do you need from them?
1: Just for them to ask an open-ended question. So avoid yes or no questions. Open-ended question is, instead of saying, will I get the job? Like, what would be a great step for me to take to get a new job opportunity?
0: Or what would be a better job opportunity for me?
1: Absolutely, yeah. And I can help with that, too.
0: What type of relationship should I have, not am I going to have one?
1: Yes, correct.
0: Okay, so folks, avoid yes or no's, and that's something specific that she can give you a decent answer. Now, when you go into the record, how do you obtain it?
1: Oh, I'm very claircognizant, so my knowing comes through. Sometimes I'm clairaudient where I can hear the guardians say something. Sometimes they'll give me a visual, but the guardians are answering the question and I'm just channeling it. So your master's teachers and loved ones from your Akashic records are going to share it.
0: Well, let them know we're on the radio so they have to act quick.
1: They know. I'm very fast. I can do lots of readings.
0: And you take readings normally through your website, don't you?
1: We do. I do free group readings. I'll do, sometimes I do one-on-one readings. I teach a lot of group programs. So, I have one-on-one clients right now, but, I mostly give my single readings to my students.
0: And you've got some free downloads on your website, don't you?
1: Yeah, we have a free Akashic Record Masterclass coming up on September 1st. We have an intuition quiz coming out. So you can go to theamyrobison.com/free, and you can check out. We have 20+ free meditations. We have the masterclass and the quiz I'm excited about that's coming up for the Akashic Records.
0: This has really turned your life around, hasn't it?
1: My life is completely different than I ever imagined it to be. I get to talk to people all around the world, and I love it. It's absolutely amazing.
0: We'll come back in a moment with Amy Robeson and take phone calls, ask her questions. If you want an Akashic Record peeking into your book, and we'll all hear what it is, just ask her that specific question. We'll be back.
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11: From ABC News, I'm Dave Packer. Multiple sources tell ABC News that U.S. intelligence officials did not assess there was a highly credible plot against President Trump when the administration made the remarkable decision to covertly transfer him to a different plane for his departure from last month's NATO summit in Turkey. That intelligence originated with Israel, which did not have time to fully vet the information, say the sources. Lawmakers are asking if an aircraft carrier deployed in the Middle East has been at sea too long. ABC's Martha Raddatz.
12: Growing concerns over conditions aboard the USS Abraham Lincoln after a staggering 250 days at sea, including more than 200 consecutive days without a single port call. The majority of those days, combat operations in the Middle East. Some sailors' families reportedly told the Military Times that at least two sailors tried to jump overboard. A U.S. official telling ABC News a sailor on the Lincoln did go overboard earlier this month and was quickly recovered. The incident is under investigation.
11: The defense secretary calls the long-term deployment amid the war in Iran completely misrepresented. Sources telling ABC News alleged CEO killer Luigi Mangione could change his plea to guilty as early as Friday, with the state trial just weeks away. ABC News legal analyst Brian Buckmeyer.
13: I think the plan is to try to get a good deal from the judge, sidestep the prosecution, take it from there, and then hope a double jeopardy argument wins in the state court. And that's how you get Luigi Mangione serving 12 years in prison, because they probably believe this is a mitigation case rather than a trial case. That's the only thing that makes sense to me.
11: President Donald Trump's handpicked Kennedy Center board has voted to close the center for 2 years for renovations. And according to Democratic Congresswoman Joyce Beatty, the board is also moving forward with adding Trump's name back somewhere on the building after a judge ordered the center to stop calling itself the Trump Kennedy Center. 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
14: Here's the latest from KOA News. I'm Carrie Mack. A plane full of passengers at DIA, they're safe after a scary situation on Thursday.
15: Bad news is we found a live round, a bullet on the airplane.
14: United crew members told passengers a live bullet was found on the plane during their routine checks before they were taxiing to the runway. Bags were removed from the plane and the aircraft was searched. After getting the all clear, the flight took off to San Diego a few hours later. And changes could be coming for how historic preservation is reviewed. And according to tribal nations across the U.S., those changes could be detrimental. Colorado Preservation Inc.'s Executive Director Jennifer Arrigo Charles says federal Section 106 is important.
0: Basically, what it says is that when a federal agency is funding a project or is permitting a project or carrying out one directly, that agency has to take into account how the project would affect historic places before making a final decision.
14: She says the act was put into place back in 1966. Native American tribes nationwide say the changes proposed are a very bad idea for everyone, and it threatens important land as well as buildings. It will be cooler and rainy for the next few days along the Front Range. I think we needed it. Friday, there's a chance for heavy rain in some areas. As for the weekend,
3: Saturday and Sunday, the rain chances are just a little bit lower, but the monsoon moisture will keep the threat of heavy rain there. Temperatures for the next 4 days, Friday, Saturday, Sunday, and Monday, all stay in the low 80s.
14: And that's Fox 31's chief meteorologist Dave Frazier. In sports, the Broncos have their opening preseason game today in Atlanta against the Falcons. KOA coverage of Friday's Broncos-Falcons game starts at 1 o'clock with kickoff at 5. And the Rockies are back in action as well. They take on the San Francisco Giants. First pitch is set for 10:15. Pre-game coverage starts at 9:30. From the Common Spirit Health KOA News Desk, I'm Carrie Mack on KOA.
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2: 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And welcome back. George Norrie, along with Amy Robeson, will take your calls this hour. Amy, is there anything very spiritual or religious about the Akashic Records?
6: It's extremely spiritual, but it meets you where you're at. So if you're religious, they'll talk to you in religious terms. If you're spiritual, they'll talk to you in spiritual terms. If you're neither of those things, but you're just curious, they're going to talk to you in a way that you understand. But they don't care about religion or any of that. What they care about is that you're interested in exploring who you are.
2: Was this created by God? How did it develop?
6: Well, we can use any word, right? God, universe, creation, and it
2: consciousness.
6: Consciousness. It has its own consciousness. And so Akash in Sanskrit means space. And so it has its own consciousness that in creation, God, universe creates everything. So it was created by creation itself.
2: What do people generally ask you about their Akashic Records?
6: Anything and everything.
2: Really?
6: Yeah. Like, I've had all sorts of fun questions. So, yeah, it just depends on what they have going on in their life and what they're wanting support with. Sometimes people don't know what to ask. And so a good question would be, what serves my highest good for me to know today?
2: What age brackets do you normally check?
6: 18 and up. So a lot of my clients are usually in their mid-30s, and then I have clients as old as, I think, 80.
2: Well, what do they want to know?
6: All sorts of things. Just age is just a number, so they're still wanting to live their life and explore. My grandma's 88. She still loves this stuff.
2: Are they concerned about the afterlife?
6: No. The ones that are exploring the records right now are more interested in what they can do here in the now.
2: Have you ever had a client lose its soul, leave the body, and then come back?
6: Like have an out-of-body experience?
2: Sort of like that.
6: Yeah, I've done different healings and activations where they feel like they're out of their body. And then a lot of the healings that we do inside of the Akashic Records, people do go into like deep trances. And so sometimes they don't know where they just went. And then all of a sudden we're coming out of the activation meditation. And so, yeah, you can have an out-of-body experience.
2: How soon is the Akashic reading after someone dies?
6: I wouldn't go, like if you had a loved one that just passed away, you can go and ask questions, but a lot of times the loved one, it takes a little bit for them to transition. And so if you're wanting like immediate contact, my best suggestion is to just pay attention to what's going on around you, because they're already sending you signs, but you can have it as early as the next day if you want. I wouldn't suggest the same day, but you can. Let me say that as well. Also, sometimes it's important to go into the records just to be held. So you can use the records to hold you and to process the death and to grieve. But if you're wanting like contact, you can start to pay attention to the things that are happening around you, because your loved one is already sending you information.
2: What is the goal of the life review? What's its intent?
6: For the soul to understand where it can evolve and what it did well and what it can work on.
2: Do you find that most souls need to get better?
6: We're all having a human experience as a soul, and so we forget things and we handle things with emotions sometimes instead of looking at alternative perspectives. And so, yeah, I think there's always room for us to grow and to have a better understanding.
2: All right, let's take some calls. They're lining up for you. We'll start with Rick in Pittsfield, Massachusetts. Rick, welcome to the program.
0: Hi, guys. Thank you for taking my call today.
2: Sure thing, Rick.
6: Hi, Rick.
0: And to Donna, shout out. Hope you guys are doing well tonight. I've had a lot going on in my life lately. George knows some of my story, but just not sure if I'm going to move or if I should move or if I am moving where I should move to, if there's anything along those lines.
6: They're saying move to where you're wanting to move to, but what's important is that you clear your energy. Like, it's really important that you clear the noise around your energy, because then you'll trust your decision more. Because right now you're just kind of bogged down with like old thoughts, old emotions. And if you don't have a good grounding practice, just take like a selenite stick or go outside and ground in the grass and take some nice deep breaths and just imagine your entire field being cleared. Because right now you just got a lot of noise in your field.
2: And then what do you mean by noise?
6: Sometimes we pick up on like other people's energies as empaths, or you could just be processing all the different like decisions and things like that. And then you can walk into Walmart and have like a bunch of energy in that, because there's a ton of people there, right? And so you want to clean up other people's energy out of your field, and you want to also clean up old thoughts so that you're standing solid in your own body, so you can understand what's the best direction to go as well. And you're not doing it based on other people's emotions or thoughts.
2: Now, what's the easiest way for him to clean that up?
6: T- 10 deep conscious breaths, inhaling through the nose, exhaling out through the mouth. And it's just saying, I am clear. I am clear. And just breathing and imagining that you have light coming into you and that your feet are just sinking into the earth. And the more you ground, the more you breathe, the more you'll clear. You can also clear with, selenite wand. You can clear with sage or incense. You can clear with sound like a bell or a drum. You just want to find your preferred clearing tool. Like my daughter and I have a 5-year-old. We just cleared all of our crystals with incense and a rattle the other day.
2: And if he does that, then he'll get the answer to what he's looking for?
6: Yeah, he'll feel more solid in himself to trust the decision he already knows is true.
2: All right. Good luck, Rick. Hope everything works out for you. But just 10 deep breaths, that's all it takes?
6: Yeah, 10 deep breaths throughout the day. You can clear just by just breathing and getting into your body.
2: Next up, Sherry's with us in the state of Washington. Hi, Sherry.
7: Hi there. Hi. Thank you for taking my call.
2: Sure.
7: I'm just wondering if there's anything that's coming through to you that would help me, that maybe I should remember, or that would help me reach my highest destiny at this time.
6: Yeah, they're saying study what you find interesting and to be a student of love. And what they mean by that is, like, how can I give myself more love in this moment? Especially when your thoughts start to wander and it doesn't make you feel good. And what they're saying by that is sometimes you might criticize yourself or you might look at yourself in a different way. And so when they're saying to be a student of love, it's like, how can I actually give myself compassion in this moment? They're also saying that it would be really great for you to work with pink amethyst, because the amethyst energy will bring in protection and connection to spirit, and then it will also work on the love part with you as well.
7: Thank you. Yeah, I'm trying to get in a direction. I just have this deep felt feeling to, I want to help get water to the people that are having a struggling time with getting fresh water, and I want to help the donkeys that they're there's some donkeys out there that are having a hard time. I never liked donkeys really or bonded with them or anything, but it just touched my heart this year because they're skinning some of them alive and they're doing other things too. Oh. They're killing and slaughtering them for some cosmetic reasons or whatever, but I just feel that really deeply within my heart, and I want to get somehow be able to help them.
6: Yeah, so I would do some research on some local foundations or the in that area, and then this also is bringing you back into the love and into studying and things like that. But look for the foundations in that area, and you can definitely help because it's going to light something up in your soul that's going to bring you down a completely different path. That's
2: all right, good luck, Sherry. Thank you. Have you ever had a reading session, Amy, and somebody just breaks down emotionally?
6: Oh, for sure. Yes. Tears are good because we're releasing something that's old.
2: They heal the soul, don't they?
6: Absolutely. Absolutely. All of our tears have, I read this once that they can put it underneath a microscope, and an anger tear, when we're releasing anger, looks different than a sadness tear or an excited tear. Isn't that cool?
2: Let's go to our friend John in Wisconsin. Hello there, John.
8: Hello, George. Hello, Amy. I have a brief comment and a question, please. The Akashic Records and everything Amy's talking about is all new to me, and it's very interesting. Earlier, George asked Amy if he selected his parents, and Amy said yes, and obviously that would have been done in an unconscious state led by the soul. My question is a bit vague and elementary, but I have to start somewhere. Amy, is there anything I can do with the remainder of my time on Earth in my conscious state so that my next step with the soul will lead to much wiser decisions and comfort than those I've made on Earth? Thank you, Amy and George. Thank you for taking my call.
6: Yeah, no problem. So they're saying live life to its fullest. Do the things that are uncomfortable. Do the things that you've been putting on the back burner. Do the things that you know are necessary, even if you want to move away from them. And what they're saying is, like, I see you having some uncomfortable conversations about things that have hurt you in the past, or you on ways that you may have shown up for other people in the past. But the main thing is just living life. Like, what do you want to do? What's on your bucket list? How can you start moving towards those things? What are the small action steps that you can take daily on those? And it's more of a thought provoking question for you to sit with. And they're saying, you would benefit from journaling, like, all of the things that you would like to do, and then putting them on the calendar to start to do them. And I just see you doing some really cool things. So I love this question. It's a really great question.
2: Next up, Nancy, east of the Rockies in Philadelphia. Hello, Nance. Welcome to the program.
9: Hi there. I have a comment and a question.
2: Sorry. My
9: comment is this. I've been laughing my head off while I've been on hold, because the bumper music first was Till There Was You, and the next one was What a Wonderful World. And those are two songs I always sing as a music major when I go to open mic night. in any event, my question is this. I heard Amy say that a person can have more than one soulmate. This confuses me, because I got married and divorced the man I married, only married for 6 years. And I divorced him, the father of my 41-year-old, 40 years ago, because he turned out to be a very bad person. And I didn't date anybody for 30 years. 10 years ago, I dated a much older man, and that became so difficult of a relationship that it broke my heart. I broke up with him just recently. And so my question is this. Is it possible that there could be another soulmate, or were either of those men, in fact, my actual soulmate?
6: Great question. So let's first talk about what a soulmate is. So a soulmate doesn't have to be romantic. It can be platonic. And we can have soulmates that are great, great friends that we'll never have a romantic relationship with. And you have over 20 soulmates in this lifetime. Not all of them are romantic. And I do see a romantic soul friend, and they're being cheeky right now. They're saying soul friend that's going to come into your life that's going to eventually be a romantic soul mate. But it's going to kindle a friendship first that will eventually evolve into a romantic relationship. And then you have some soulmates that have been in your life, off and on throughout your life for quite some time, but you have a good amount of soulmates in this lifetime.
2: So that'll work out for her?
6: Yeah, absolutely. Just has to put herself out there to have friendships and do different things.
2: Nancy, give us a few bars of Till There Was You.
9: There were birds all around, but I never saw them winging. No, I never saw them at all, till there was you.
2: Perfect. Thank you.
6: I love it.
2: Good luck. That's great. Erica's with us in Los Angeles. Welcome to the program. Hi, Erica.
10: Hi, George. Hi, Amy. Thank you so much for taking my call. It's great to be on with you after a long, long, many years listener.
2: Thank you.
10: I have suffered. I'm young. I believe I'm young. I'm 47 years old. I've suffered with some back issues and chronic pain since I was in my early 20s, and was told that I would never be able to carry a pregnancy. Well, that was in the beginning. I've now seen some new doctors in the last 10 years, and they told me that wasn't true, that the body's incredible, and you'd be surprised what the body can do. So I started as a single woman looking into IVF. So my question is, am I making, maybe not making the right decisions, but am I on the right path? I have a lot of doubt because of my chronic pain, but it's something that, a switch that I guess I turned off when I was told it couldn't happen, and now I feel like I've tried IVF, it's failed many times, but I still have that hope. I just don't know if I'm on the right path, if that makes sense.
6: Yeah, so a couple things. I'm here to share a small piece of my story with you. It took my husband and I over 4 years to get pregnant. We did not have to do IVF. I was told in my early 20s that I would most likely never carry a pregnancy. I carried a pregnancy. My daughter's 5. She's wonderful. And I've dealt with chronic pain most of my adult life. I feel amazing right now. Like, I feel so amazing. And the reason why the Guardians are having me say that is because it's important to hear stories for you that are successful, because it helps you rewire your brain. The other thing too is, they're wanting you to consider the possibility of this happening through a romantic relationship, because there's several possibilities out there, and it will become easier for you if that is something you're open to. Now, if you're not open to, you can take any path you want, but they're saying that there's like a really good romantic relationship that's in the forefront if you open yourself up to that possibility and put yourself out there, because the support system is necessary, and that's the nerves behind it. I hope that makes sense.
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0: Here's the latest from KOA News. An escort service could be coming to Denver and the community fighting back. A license application has been filed for Vision Room R&T, doing business as Pure Intentions, to operate at 633 South Federal Boulevard. Westwood Community Action Team's Mariah Rodriguez.
1: We want family businesses along Federal Corridor, and we don't feel like this aligns with what Westwood is.
0: Colorado law defines an escort as an employee who provides companionship for a fee. And a jury of 6 men and 10 women have been picked for the trial of the former gang leader accused of murdering Tupac Shakur. Opening statements at the murder trial in Las Vegas expected to begin on Monday. The suspect, Dwayne Davis, pleaded not guilty and could be sentenced to life in prison. The Rockies back in action today as they take on the San Francisco Giants. First pitch set for 10:15. From the Common Spirit Health KOA News Desk, I'm Carrie Mack on KOA.
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0: a different perspective of how they're showing up, what ways they can show up differently, how they can shift their relationship with themselves, how they can shift their relationship with others. And what ends up happening is they're just a completely different person.
1: Just by doing that?
0: Yeah, yeah. I just recently had a spouse that came to our in-person retreat. We have a in-person retreat every year, and we're having one again this year in October. And her spouse came, and he's like, Amy, my wife is just completely different. She was lost because she was a caregiver for quite some time. And like she found herself again inside the Akashic Records. And he was just so grateful that she started playing in the records. And so he just wanted me to tell me about her transformation. And it's fun to see when the spouse sees it too.
1: What do you recommend we do in our lifestyle right now to affect our Akashic Records when we pass on?
0: Live life to its fullest. Do the things that are uncomfortable. Do brave things. Do courageous things. Have those uncomfortable conversations. Be willing to look at the illusions that you hold, because we all have illusions about how we think life is in our reality, but we have the control to react differently, and we have the control to change things. And it can be a slow, gradual change. You don't have to like snap your fingers and your whole life is different. You just start to make tiny changes, and those tiny changes snowball into something magnificently different.
1: All right, let's go to final calls. Let's pick it up by going to Mayette in New York to get us started. Hello, Mayette.
2: Thank you so much, George. Amy, I have a quick question, and I'd like a general reading with what I hope is an opening question. First of all, the average person who is fascinated by assessing the Akashic Records, how long does it take to get a handle on it? And I like to listen over the air, and my general reading concerns me recently going physically to a local organization, Disabled in Action, and my volunteering to help them with their public relations, and even my gratitude that they have certain challenges that doesn't seem to compare to some of my trials and troubles and tribulations. So I'd like to know, because I notice that there's a lot of us and them and ego and lack and narrative of attachment and control, even in the progressive community. So I'd like to know, how am I helping them? Will I be talking past people, trying to get their attention? How will it go in terms of my connecting and helping them with their public relations?
0: Yeah. First off, I love that you're volunteering. And then the guardians are saying, in terms of that, is you just by listening, you're helping them in so many ways that you don't even recognize. So just by showing up, just by listening, just by being kind and compassionate, you're impacting their lives in a positive way. So keep showing up. And then they're also saying that there's going to be a different volunteer opportunity that's going to come your way, and take it if your heart opens up wide and it feels good, because you'll know it's the right path to go next. And then the first comment, what was the first thing you asked me about in terms of the Akashic Records?
2: To get a handle on getting into the records.
0: Perfect. Thank you. For my students, I don't like long drawn out processes. It takes too long. Our attention spans are less than goldfish now. And so for the method that I teach, it's a very quick method. You can get in your records in less than a minute when you get comfortable with it. Sometimes on days that we're feeling a little, out of body or feeling stress, it might take a little bit longer. And then as terms as mastery for it, our level one course is 4 months long, but it's a lifetime of mastery. Like, I learned something new. I've been teaching the Akashic

0: records for 9.5 years now, and I learn something new every single time I teach it. There's something that changes because the records are not static, meaning they're not fixed. They are evolving as we evolve as humans. And so things change in the way that we explain things and the way that we connect to things, and time is speeding up. And so, they want to support us with those changes as well, but it's a lifetime mastery. But the system to get in and get comfortable with it is really quick.
1: Amy, do we get points for being good with our Akashic records?
0: We get good karma points, yes. And we also, we get good karma. Yeah, for sure.
1: I knew it. Let's go to first-time caller Jason in South Carolina. Jason, go for it.
2: Good evening, folks. Thank you, Amy, George. George's aunt.
1: Thank you.
2: In the Sinatra, I would say that's a kind of a rat pack. Thank you for, taking this phone call tonight. And, George, your aunt is something else, I gotta tell you. Amy, I guess I will direct this to you. I myself am sort of a clairvoyant person. I work in a religious sense. Mm-hmm. I'm a musician. I played over probably 3,000 funerals in my lifetime.
1: Wow.
2: Seen a lot of things. Yet I sit here, and as I speak to you tonight, I feel like lost. Even though I'm such a spiritual guy, I have to be at the best of what I do and put my soul out there and everything. But I try to speak to God, but I hear nothing. I don't know what is going on. I'm like I feel like I've been blackballed. I don't know what's going on.
0: Sometimes we can give to people, but sometimes it's really hard to get those answers for ourselves. And so I'm just giving you a big hug. As far as like that feeling, your soul is craving to create something. That's why it's trying to get your attention. And music, when you play music, you're creating something. But this goes beyond music. And music is great for your soul. And I highly recommend playing the music. And I love that you're playing music. But there's something else that your soul is wanting to create that you've been wanting to create for quite some time, but you haven't given yourself permission to create it because there's a lot of confusion on how you can make it work. And so they're suggesting you fiddle. And what they mean by that, it's like double meaning, is play with things, do things with your hands, go outside. They keep saying something about woodworking, doing something with wood, but there's something that you're meant to go create, and that doesn't have to be something that you create that brings you money. It's just something that you create that you get to have a discovery within yourself that will make you light up, because there's something that will help you move this energy out. And it requires your hands and your patience.
1: Do they ever give misinformation, Amy?
0: I think that it's not necessarily misinformation. It's misunderstood, because sometimes we're searching for meaning. And I'll give you an example of what I mean by misunderstood. Like they were saying fiddle around. They were being like just playing around doing things. But I also saw him like finger picking on a guitar. And so fiddle can mean many things. Also, we look for meaning in what they're saying, the guardians. And so sometimes our first assumption could be incorrect. And so asking follow-up questions is important, because then we can have a better understanding. And the guardians always say, never take the answer at face value. Always ask more questions.
1: All right, let's go back to Jason for a moment. Does that help, Jason?
2: Yes, sir.
1: All right. Good luck to you, my friend. Next up, Joe in Monterey, California is with us. Go ahead, Joe.
3: Thank you for taking my call, George.
1: Sure, Joe.
3: And, George, this has, reincarnation has nothing to do with God or anything divine at all. A friend of mine didn't want to come down here, and they forced her. The life review is one of the biggest guilt trips a person could ever go through. It's destructive. And it's like a prison, George. You don't have much of a choice, and the game is rigged. They give you three choices of what you can do down here, and then they erase your mind. You don't have any memory of your past lives or anything. I do this work, by the way, past lives and stuff, and I know people who travel these higher worlds and what they have to say.
1: Amy, your thoughts on that?
0: I think everybody has different experiences within this work, and it just depends on what you've seen and what you've connected to. But any of the in-between life regressions that I have taken my clients on, or my clients have taken their clients on, there's always an option, and they're always able to say no at that time. Now, I haven't been shown a life where someone said they didn't want to come and then they were forced to come. Is that a possibility? Everything's a possibility.
1: Let's go to John in Eugene, Oregon, west of the Rockies. Hi, John.
4: Hi. How's it going?
1: Good, buddy. Thank you.
4: I just had a couple questions real quick. I have a business that I started, and I'm having issues getting clients.
0: Okay.
4: And I'm just wondering if maybe you could see anything for me with that. And also, I have a 16-year-old daughter, and she doesn't seem to be doing very well right now. I'm just wondering if you have any advice to help with me making both of those things succeed.
0: Yeah, so as far as helping your daughter, talk to her the way you would have wanted to be talked to when you were 16. Think about like what you might have been struggling with. Now, she's a female, so it's going to be different ways of approaching things, but they're just saying like if you approach it the way your 16-year-old self would have wanted love, that there's going to be a deeper connection that you'll bond with her. There's also, I see you like helping her with just, having like, I don't know if you guys are into crystals or not, but I'm seeing you getting her a crystal that will just help her have a little bit more confidence. And that could be like carnelian. Also rose quartz would be a great crystal for her for self-love and divine connection. And then as far as your business, what are you trying to focus on? Because I feel like there's like three different focuses, and that's what gets you confused. What are you trying to focus on?
4: Yeah, clients, it's a security business. So I'm trying to do overnight patrol, and I need to get enough clients to make it work. I'm just having issues connecting with anybody right now.
0: Okay, great. So one, join a local networking group, because those people inside of the local networking group will know people that have businesses that need additional assistance. Be willing to knock on doors that you're going to get a no on. And so I would show up to different places and have a conversation, practice your pitch out loud. But the more you show up and they see you, the more likely you're going to get the bid, the opportunity.
1: All right. That'll help. Thanks. We only got about a minute left, Amy. How can people get a hold of you?
0: You can go to my website or social media. I have a weekly video that goes on to YouTube. Everything's under my name, Amy Robison, AmyRobeson. But my website is theamyrobeson.com. Make sure you put the T-H-E in there just because otherwise you'll go to a realtor. So, and I have free gifts for you on my website, and we have a free masterclass coming up September 1st, which is Awaken Your Intuition. We'll take you into a past life regression and do an ancestral healing inside of the Akashic Records as well. And you can go to my website and sign up for that.
1: What was that aha moment that got you into all this?
0: The aha moment was just going through the through meditation. Like, I had this experience in meditation, and I had a dream. This is going to sound so bizarre. I had a vision of a dead lizard under my desk. Ooh. And the next day there was a dead lizard inside of my house on an ironing board. The next day there was a lizard running around in my house that went up my curtain. And then the very next day, the exact thing I saw in meditation was a dead lizard under my desk. And so it made me go, oh, as an adult, this is very real what I'm seeing. And sometimes it's a metaphor, and sometimes it's a premonition.
1: Well, you're the real deal. Thanks, Amy. Keep in touch. Amy Robeson. For Dan Galante, Donna Walker, Tom Danheiser, Sue Trikas, Lex Lonehood, Sean Latasur, Alec Fernandez, Tim Banal, George Knapp, Richard Serrett, and Rich Berra, I'm George Norrie, somewhere out there on Coast to Coast AM. We'll see you on our next edition. Until then, be safe, everyone.

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15: from ABC News. Sherry Preston in New York this morning. A possible plea deal could be coming in the federal case against Luigi Mangione, accused of killing UnitedHealthcare CEO Brian Thompson. The conditions of the deal will likely not be made public until after the hearing later this morning. ABC's Dan Abrams has more.
16: If he was ever going to have an argument about double jeopardy, this is the way to do it. Plead guilty in the federal case, make an argument in New York State where it's very protective against double jeopardy that he shouldn't be tried again.
15: ABC's Dan Abrams, neither the prosecution nor the defense teams have issued any comment, but that discussion on a plea agreement is expected later this morning. Democratic lawmakers continue putting pressure on the Defense Department and Navy leaders to answer concerns on the extended deployment of the USS Abraham Lincoln, where there have been reports of shortages of basic supplies, water contamination, plumbing issues, deteriorating mental health of those on board. ABC's Louis Martinez.
17: One of the things that we've heard about this carrier deployment is that it's been record-setting. It's been, maybe at sea, more than 250 days, but what's really drawn the most attention is the fact that it's been about 200 days with in-between port visits. That's a lot.
15: The most senior person we've heard from is Defense Secretary Pete Hegseth, and he says the reports aboard the Lincoln are, quote, completely misrepresented. The USS George Washington is slated to replace the Lincoln, although when is unclear. Following this week's massive storms, Indiana Governor Mike Braun has now mobilized the state's National Guard to help clean up hard-hit areas in the cities of Gary, Munster, and Hobart, as well as smaller towns assisting with cleanup efforts. They've had weather events in Indiana, but they said this is unprecedented. Nearly 200,000 people across northwest Indiana remain without power. 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
3: In a recent...
18: Here's the latest from KOA News. I'm Carrie Mack. A United flight from Denver to San Diego was delayed for several hours on Thursday after crews discovered a live bullet on the plane.
19: But we don't know where the round came from. Get on the airplane a week. Everybody is going to have to be clean.
18: There's still no word on where the bullet came from. United Airlines says security personnel cleared the aircraft after the bullet was found. United Flight 1302 was scheduled to depart at 1:25 p.m. and arrive in San Diego around 2:50. The flight eventually took off around 3:41. Community members are fighting back against a license application, which could bring an escort service to Denver. The proposed business, called Pure Intentions, would be located near Federal Boulevard. Denver Licensing and Consumer Protection Division's Eric Escudero acknowledges the word escort might raise a few red flags.
11: People hear escort service, they think of something else. They think of prostitution. There is no license for prostitution anywhere in the state or in the city and county of Denver.
18: The city does clarify that operating an escort service is technically legal in the city. Pure Intentions must go through the city's public needs and desires hearing as part of the licensing process. That hearing is set for August 31st at 1 p.m. And school leaders at Adams 12 five-star schools, they're considering closing 7 schools next year. District staff will present a consolidation plan to the Board of Education on September 3rd. That's when they'll announce which schools they recommend closing. These closures would not take effect this school year. The board is expected to vote on the proposal in October. If approved, multiple Adams 12 schools would close in August of 2027. This comes as school districts across the country deal with declining enrollment, with factors like lower birth rates and high housing costs playing key roles. In sports today, the Broncos have their opening preseason game in Atlanta against the Falcons. From the Common Spirit Health KOA News Desk, I'm Carrie Mack on KOA.
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3: Relief on the way. Good morning, I'm Gordon Deal, along with Nicole Murray on this Friday, August 14th. Glad you could be with us. Here's what we have for you this hour.
4: The USS George Washington is set to replace the USS Abraham Lincoln in the Middle East amid reports of poor conditions.
3: The Washington Post says the military has lost at least 45 Reaper drones during the Iran war at $30 to $50 million apiece.
4: House Minority Leader Hakeem Jeffries says if Democrats win in November, they'll look at overhauling the Supreme Court.
3: And on the tech front, Anthropic is adding a watermark to Claude to make AI writing more detectable.
5: This kind of feels to me like a huge change. Like, if you write with Claude, it's instantly going to be easily identifiable, right? And so it sort of made me think, well, isn't the whole point to make it not seem like you wrote with AI?
3: Katie Notopoulos at Business Insider on the new question for AI users surrounding watermarking on Claude. Lawmakers on Capitol Hill are expressing concerns about the conditions on the USS Abraham Lincoln after nearly 9 months at sea. The aircraft carrier is in the Middle East and has 5,000 sailors on board. In a letter to Defense Secretary Pete Hegseth, Connecticut Senator Richard Blumenthal said there have been widespread reports of shortages of basic supplies, water contamination, plumbing issues, deteriorating mental health, and care packages getting lost in transit. Hegseth says there are no measurable mental health issues.
6: Completely misrepresented. Listen, we make sure that every ship, every crew, every captain has everything we can provide them at every single moment.
3: The Wall Street Journal says a U.S. official confirmed that a person went overboard on the Lincoln in early August, but was quickly rescued. Arizona Senator Ruben Gallego, a former Marine, is requesting an overnight visit to the Lincoln for a delegation of elected officials. Separately, reports say the Navy is sending the aircraft carrier George Washington to the Middle East to relieve the Lincoln. The Trump administration says it can maintain its naval blockade of Iranian ports indefinitely. Defense Secretary Pete Hegseth told reporters the U.S. military has the capability to maintain a naval presence in the region to enforce its blockade of Iran, which has inflicted severe economic damage on the country. With a tentative deal 2 months ago now having fallen apart regarding peace, Iran has found leverage on Washington by controlling the Strait of Hormuz. Vice President J.D. Vance on Fox News.
7: The Iranians sometimes make commitments that they don't honor. They make a deal, they don't honor the deal.
3: The Islamic Revolutionary Guard Corps has attacked some vessels trying to transit the strategic waterway. In fact, a UAE news agency says two vessels from the state-owned Abu Dhabi National Oil Company were attacked transiting the strait last evening. The United Arab Emirates government condemned it as an Iranian attack. Meanwhile, crossings at Hormuz were up slightly yesterday, but Kepler data shows it remained lower than the month's daily average of 12. President Trump and those close to him are increasingly aware that the longer the Iran war stays in the headlines, the more he risks long-term damage to his legacy. It's a story by Shelby Talcott, White House correspondent at Semaphore. Shelby, what are you hearing?
8: Yeah, so as we know, the Iran conflict has dragged on, I think, a lot longer than people inside the administration thought, and certainly a lot longer than the president has wanted it to drag on. And we've heard more and more from people close to the president and inside the administration that there is a real growing concern that this will become sort of part of the president's legacy in a negative way, right? Something that follows him long after he leaves office.
3: All right. So what was the reference somebody made to possibly being compared here to former President Jimmy Carter?
8: Yeah, so the concern essentially is, of course, the president is currently stuck in a stalemate with Iran, and that is impacting Republicans' chances in the midterms. And somebody told me, quote, let me refer to you to Jimmy Carter, which was a reference to the Iranian hostage crisis that really negatively impacted Carter back in 1980. And so there's a real concern. And one of the things that I think is really interesting is you've heard the president actually voice this very concern publicly. I remember several weeks ago, he was asked why he decided not to go in to Iran and try to forcibly remove the uranium and ensure that Iran can't have a nuclear weapon that way. And he made a sort of quip about he didn't want to be a Jimmy Carter.
3: Wow. He's made other references, I believe, in that vein by saying, hey, you know, we've only been here for a matter of months. Some of these other wars, you know, lasted years. I get the sense he's sort of aware of that.
8: Yeah, I think he is acutely aware of, you know, this term in general, he's acutely aware of his legacy, right? You're seeing him do a number of things that would impact how he is seen after he leaves office, from all of the renovations in D.C. to really rechanging the U.S. relationship with Venezuela. He's making so many changes that are going to be remembered. And this is the one thing that I think he's becoming increasingly concerned that he will be remembered as kind of a failure on. And so one of the theories of the case here for Trump allies and people inside the administration is, okay, if we can't formally end the conflict with Iran, maybe we can put it on the back burner. Maybe we can kind of de-escalate and make it not be front page news every day. Mm. And that will get voters kind of off our backs on this a little bit.
3: We're speaking with Shelby Talcott, White House correspondent at Semaphore. She's got an exclusive story called Extended Iran Conflict Risks Trump-Carter Comparisons, a reference to the former president, Jimmy Carter. All right, so in terms of trying to, I guess, lower the public's interest, as somebody said, and get off the front page here at times, is there such a strategy? What else can they do?
8: You know, there is a strategy. You're seeing the president in recent days, which I find really interesting. I was in the Oval Office with him a few days ago, and we were asking him about the Iran war, and he was really giving us nothing, which I think is different than past comments. He's been very quick to say, well, you know, we're going to escalate. We're going to attack, you know, Iran this, Iran that. You haven't really seen him mention it as much on Truth Social. And when he's talking about it in the Oval Office or to reporters, it's much more measured. In fact, he told Axios last week that they were going to start low-keying it. And so I think he has been convinced that they're going to try this economic pressures against Iran, which really lowers the temperature in terms of military action. And therefore, I think some people in the administration will argue it's going to be less interesting to the media. Now, I've also heard the counter argument from Trump allies who say, why would the media ever stop focusing on this if at its core it remains a conflict?
3: Thanks, Shelby. Shelby Talcott, White House correspondent at Semaphore. Hey, if you've missed anything from today's show, you can always catch a podcast. It's available every day on Apple, Google, Spotify, or wherever you get your podcasts. 14 minutes now after the hour on This Morning, America's First News.
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3: Thanks for spending time with us. The United States has carried out its first triple execution in 16 years, with lethal injections carried out in three different states. We get more from this morning's Mike Gavin.
21: Oklahoma executed Carlos Cuesta Rodriguez for the 2003 murder of his common-law wife, and Tennessee put Anthony Hines to death for the murder of a mother of four in 1985. They were pronounced dead 30 minutes apart late yesterday morning. Later in the day, Alabama executed Jeremy Williams for the 2021 rape and murder of a five-year-old girl. The last time three states carried out executions on the same day was in 2010, according to data from the nonprofit Death Penalty Information Center. That year, the executions were in Ohio, Texas, and Louisiana. Gordon.
3: Thank you, Mike. Like the majority of inmates on death row, the three men executed yesterday all killed women or girls. This portion of the program is brought to you by Incogni. Hey, did you hear that? You have to listen very carefully. 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Just silence. 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I love the silence. 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
2: And now, the three big things you need to know. Number one.
4: A new report says that the U.S. is sending a fresh aircraft carrier to the Middle East amid tensions with Iran. The Wall Street Journal reports the USS Abraham Lincoln will be replaced with the USS George Washington. Editor-in-chief of the Military Times, J.D. Simpkins, on ABC News.
0: I think the last time some of these sailors have stepped on solid ground was in December. That's absolutely insane to go that long without a port call, without any type of mental refresh. And we're talking about doing that amid combat operations, which are extremely frantic.
4: The reported switch in vessels comes as Senate Democrats have raised concerns about the length of the USS Abraham Lincoln's deployment, as well as poor living conditions for crew members.
2: Number two.
4: The United States says it could maintain a naval blockade of Iran indefinitely and is considering ramping up economic pressure on Tehran as ceasefire talks have stalled. Vice President J.D. Vance on Fox News.
7: We have a lot of tools at our disposal to compel action. And sometimes we're focused on the energy piece of it because we want Americans to be able to afford the price of oil and gas. Sometimes we're obviously focused on the military nature of it. Sometimes we're focused on the nuclear program.
4: Meanwhile, Tehran said yesterday that the Strait of Hormuz is under Iran's control, disputing President Trump's recent claim that the U.S. has command of the waterway.
2: Number three.
4: Luigi Mangione is reportedly expected to plead guilty today in a Manhattan federal court, where he is facing stalking charges in connection with the killing of UnitedHealthcare CEO Brian Thompson in 2024. The potential plea deal comes less than a month before Mangione was scheduled to go to trial. The Department of Justice says California prison officials failed to protect women from sexual abuse and harassment by staff. First Assistant U.S. Attorney Bill Asaley.
1: The findings in this report are unacceptable.
4: The agency has demanded California make changes to address the violations, including expanded camera coverage in its facilities. A judge in Seattle has barred Kalshi from most operations in Washington state. Washington's attorney general sued Kalshi in March, arguing that the platform was operating illegally in the state. And let's go, ladies. The Times.com reports that chief executive of Swarovski Jewelers said women now buy their diamonds on their own.
3: Oh, that's great.
4: Oh, I love. Wait, is that sarcasm? I can't tell.
3: This is just saves us a lot of money.
4: That's really, you're so cheap. That's really the angle you're taking here. How about that it's empowering? How about that it's awesome that they can afford it on their own?
3: Go for it. 23 minutes now after the hour.
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3: Thanks for being with us. Many people across the country are wondering where they stand in an AI-powered economy. But one thing's for sure, their insecurity about AI's impact on their livelihoods is growing. Here's Andrew Keschner, personal finance reporter at MarketWatch. Andy, what's up here?
23: So there's been this worry that AI is coming for our job, and we've heard that. What is changing, though, is that worry is growing, is becoming more acute. It's becoming sharper. I think, you know, it's also kind of been bolstered by rising opposition to data centers. So this worry is kind of like it's changing from science, like this kind of like abstract science fiction worry, to something a little bit more tangible and real at a time when the job market, if you have a job, it's great. If you don't have a job, it is really difficult. So it's people feel really kind of fragile where they are. And AI, you know, feels like it could be like the apple on the apple cart that tips it over. And so we just have this growing wariness of it. And yet we still use it. We're in this weird transition spot into something a little sharper and more fearful of AI, I think.
3: And I think we're fearful because of what it could become, right? Because there's no evidence yet that we're being blown out in mass numbers job-wise and being replaced.
23: No. Exactly. We're not seeing it yet. I mean, look, it's not that we're not seeing anything. Some of the experts I talked to say you kind of see it on the margins in certain pockets. Like, for example, in, you know, quote, AI exposed jobs, where you see it happening is for jobs that would typically go for your entry level worker, the starter worker, because, I mean, those are types of tasks that AI can do. And I think it's like less that people are getting fired and more like we're not hiring as much. But it's on the margin. So for example, ADP and Stanford teamed up and they are looking at this issue. There's been a shrinking number of jobs in these AI exposed roles for young people for the like 33 straight months. It's at this point though, it's 4% fewer workers in the early 20s in these jobs. So it is happening, but it's happening on the margins. But you know, really, I mean, all it takes is for someone's friend or friends of a friend or a relative to tell the story, and then it's planted in your brain. Yeah. And so it's like, and I think we all have stories now of people who know people and something happened with AI and now their job life is different, or, you know, they're looking for new gigs. So that is that, I think that's what people are struggling with. They're like, how much does like kind of like the anecdote match the macro reality?
3: We're speaking with Andy Keschner, personal finance reporter at MarketWatch. Meanwhile, who's becoming more productive by using AI? Any particular workers?
23: So another research at Revelio Labs, they looked at firms that really leaned into AI. And they found that in this case, the firms that did this, they increased their headcount by 27% compared to the non-adopters. But when you drill down, where that headcount increased is really in senior level roles, which jumped by 31% compared to junior level roles that increased by 6%.
3: Thanks, Andy. Andrew Keschner, personal finance reporter at MarketWatch. 30 minutes now after the hour on This Morning, America's First News.

0: Here's the latest from KOA News. A jury of 6 men and 10 women have been picked for the trial of the former gang leader accused of ordering Tupac Shakur's murder. Opening statements at the murder trial in Las Vegas, they're expected to begin on Monday. The suspect, Dwayne Davis, pleaded not guilty and could be sentenced to life in prison if convicted. And Pikes Peak State College in Colorado Springs is operating in a secure status on Friday after the college received a threat considered to be of high concern. It means all doors are locked until further notice and only faculty and staff are being admitted.
1: We'll have additional officers on campus as well.
0: School officials say they're aiming to open the doors again on Saturday. In sports, the Broncos have their opening preseason game in Atlanta against the Falcons. KOA coverage of Friday's Broncos-Falcons game starts at 1 with kickoff at 5 o'clock. And the Rockies are back in action. They take on the San Francisco Giants in California. From the Common Spirit Health KOA News Desk, I'm Carrie Mack on KOA.
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11: Thanks for spending time with us. Welcome into Friday, August 14th. Gordon Deal with Nicole Murray. Some of our top stories and headlines. The USS George Washington reportedly replacing the aircraft carrier Abraham Lincoln in the Middle East amid reports of poor conditions. 250,000 customers still without power following severe storms in Indiana and Illinois. Memorandum from President Trump encourages American companies to hit foreign cyber criminal groups with hacks of their own. A judge in Boston dismissed the Trump administration's anti-Semitism case against Harvard. NFL preseason kicked off in earnest last night, and now a cat in Utah survived a massive fire. That story in about 20 minutes. Here's something that may hit students the hardest. Anthropic is adding a watermark into Claude that it says will make its AI writing more detectable. For the rest of us, in a world where AI writing is more easily detectable, will any of us care? Here to explore is Katie Notopoulos, senior correspondent at Business Insider. Katie, what are we looking at?
12: So Anthropic just announced that it's adding what it calls a watermarking. It's kind of technical, and so I'm going to sort of gloss over this, but it's basically creating a way within its text generating output that will make it like identifiable. This was written by Claude. This was written by AI. Now there already are AI detectors out there. Pangram is sort of the most popular one. There's some other ones. But this would make it, in theory, even easier. It'd be right baked into Anthropic's, you know, in the Claude product. And part of the reason they're doing this is it's like a legal requirement for the EU. There's some different laws over there. And they sort of need to satisfy this sort of intellectual copyright thing. So, you know, this kind of feels to me like a huge change, right? Like, if you write with Claude, it's instantly going to be easily identifiable, right? And so it sort of made me think, well, isn't the whole point to make it not seem like you wrote with AI?
11: So before we tackle that, this raises alarms for students mostly. I mean, what's the most kind of common use of AI writing?
12: Well, that was the thing that made me really sort of start thinking, well, maybe actually people don't care if people know that they wrote with AI, because some types of writing, obviously, you definitely don't want to be caught using AI. Students doing term papers, I think, is the first thing that comes to mind. You know, I think that's probably, honestly, a pretty common use is people using it for homework or, you know, things like that in academic contexts. You know, other sort of more notable things, there's been a few cases where, like, someone used AI when they wrote a book or some, or, you know, parts of it, or someone submitted a short story to a prize competition that had AI. And, you know, those are, to be honest, probably a little bit more few and far between, just because there is plenty of stuff on the Amazon site that you can order that's AI written, but like actual good books that people buy are probably not using AI.
11: Yeah.
12: Journalism, obviously another area where it would be kind of a scandal if you were writing with AI.
11: Sure.
12: But I think in reality, that's actually probably not the bulk of what people are doing. I think it's a lot more sort of, you know, I hesitate to use the word boring, but like things that are not necessarily public facing, right? Like, or something as simple as drafting an email, or, you know, having it write up meeting notes, or, you know, help you with a, competitive sales report kind of thing. There's tons of stuff in lots of different industries of, you know, all the sort of text generation that people do in their daily work lives that are not necessarily scandalous if it was discovered you were using AI. And so it might not even be embarrassing. It might be encouraged to use AI. You know, look how great this is. I got AI to do my, you know, weekly report for me. Great. And so maybe this actually won't matter to people. They won't feel embarrassed or, oh no, it's, you know, I'm trying to pass this off as my own writing, but it's secretly AI. A lot of the stuff that's being used for, it's probably perfectly fine to be using it like that.
11: Right. We're speaking with Katie Notopoulos, senior correspondent at Business Insider. Her story is called Claude's Watermarking Poses the Question, Are You Willing to Proudly Own That You Write with AI? I guess, too, you sort of alluded to it, but it could be sort of a way to pat yourself on the back. Like, yes, I did use AI, and guess what? I know how to effectively use AI.
12: Well, I think in a lot of workplaces, that's actually something that, you know, bosses are very much encouraging, and they want to see their employees using more AI. It's seen as, like, if you're using AI to the maximal amount, that's like, you're doing really great. Like, that's awesome. We love to see that. Use more AI to do more of your work.
11: Thanks, Katie. Katie Notopoulos, senior correspondent at Business Insider. Hey, it's the end of the week. That means a new video for you to check out.

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11: Thanks for being with us. Welcome into Friday. It's time now for the mic drop with this morning's Mike Gavin.
12: Good morning. Well, we don't get nearly enough dumb criminal stories to talk about these days, so I was delighted that I can bring you two today. We start in Arizona, where hopefully a man learned a lesson about why it's a bad idea to rob the place you work. Police in Scottsdale say a man faces armed robbery and kidnapping charges after he allegedly robbed the Shake Shack location where he worked, and then he returned to the store 2 days later. The 33-year-old is accused of entering the restaurant through the rear delivery door earlier this month with a semi-automatic handgun, forcing one employee into a walk-in cooler at gunpoint, then directing the manager to open the store safe and hand over approximately $2,800 in cash. And all that was going well, but there was one problem. All the people worked with the suspect and recognized his voice and physical characteristics. Cell phone records placed the man's device in the area of the restaurant at the time of the robbery, so when he showed up back to work 2 days later, he was promptly arrested.
11: Huh. That's interesting planning there.
12: I mean, like, if I tried to rob this place, I came in with a mask on, yeah, and you're like, oh, they'll never know it's me.
11: Yeah. No, I wouldn't recognize Mike's voice if you were walking around here pointing a gun at me and ordering me into the refrigerator or something.
12: Right? That guy looks an awful lot like Gordon Deal. Couldn't possibly be him. He called in sick this morning. Yeah. Couldn't possibly be him.
11: Yeah, what a coincidence, right? The phone probably, you know, we were able to track the guy to the place of work.
12: Yeah.
11: What a mess. Oh, my goodness.
12: Yeah, not smart.
11: I wonder if they called him by name.
12: Right. Yeah. Like,
11: hey,
12: dude.
11: Hey, Kyle, come on, lower the gun, all right? I'll go into the refrigerator room, but stop pointing the gun at me, all right?
12: Yeah, come on. We got burgers to make here. We got a line outside. We got to get moving here. And, you know, when you got to go, you got to go. But you don't usually got to go over 100 miles an hour to a bathroom that's 60 miles away. Now, for this, we take you to Florida, where reports say a man was caught flying up I-95 in Brevard County at 117 miles per hour. A sheriff's deputy was eventually able to catch up to and pull over the car, and the driver said he was speeding to use the bathroom at Bucky's 60 miles from where he was stopped. The sheriff's office posted about the incident on Facebook, and while they admitted that the bathrooms at Bucky's are very clean, not to mention the variety of tasty

0: snacks available. That's no excuse for speeding. They also joked that there were plenty of bathrooms available at the jail where the super speeder was taken to, though the snack options are non-existent.
1: Ah, that's a problem.
0: Yeah. Bucky's does have nice bathrooms, I have to say. Have you ever been? Have you had the pleasure?
1: I want to say road trip in December,
0: mm-hmm.
1: we did hit a Bucky's.
0: Yeah. Yeah, I mean, you know, obviously the food is good and the bathrooms are pretty immaculate.
1: Okay. I know it's got that great reputation.
0: Yeah.
1: I'm definitely familiar with that.
0: Yeah, I mean, if you have to go, that's where you want to go. But, you know, not worth driving almost 120 miles an hour to get, you know, try and cut your time to get there.
1: And, like, you're in Brevard County, like, mm-hmm. in Florida. This is, like, you know, populated area.
0: Yeah, I mean,
1: it's not like it's some remote territory, right? It's just
0: certainly kind of found a place to go if you had to, yeah.
1: Jeez.
0: I think that would have been the better idea.
1: Seems way more complicated than
0: mm-hmm.
1: it had to be.
0: Mm-hmm.
1: Thank you, Mike. 13 minutes now in front of the hour on This Morning, America's First News.
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1: They were also less likely to develop major cardiovascular conditions, including heart attacks, strokes, and heart failure. The researchers analyzed data from more than 480,000 participants between the ages of 35 and 84. The findings highlight the importance of promoting everyday physical activity, including in workplaces and homes, to encourage healthier lifestyles and reduce the risks associated with cardiovascular disease. 8 minutes now in front of the hour on this morning. Once again, here's Nicole Murray.
22: And now, the three big things you need to know. Number one.
23: The Wall Street Journal reports that the U.S. military is preparing to replace the USS Abraham Lincoln with the USS George Washington as part of a scheduled Middle East deployment. This comes as Democratic senators have demanded answers from Defense Secretary Pete Hegseth regarding the length of the Lincoln's deployment, as well as alleged poor conditions for crew members. Hegseth said there are no issues.
24: Some deployments are longer than others, and I have more respect and gratitude for those sailors than anybody. What they do in those high seas and those austere conditions with less port calls, it's incredible.
22: Number two.
23: Three states carried out executions in a single day yesterday for the first time since 2010. Inmates were put to death in Tennessee, Alabama, and Oklahoma. USA Today reports that, like most inmates on death row, the three men executed all killed women or girls.
22: Number three.
23: Flooding in southeast Indiana has reached record levels, forcing evacuations in several communities. Indiana Governor Mike Braun has declared a statewide disaster emergency and mobilized the National Guard to strengthen the state's response to the damage.
25: It is one of the biggest weather events we've had in Indiana, mostly due to the number of counties that it's impacted. Up in the northwest, 99-mile-an-hour winds in Gary, Indiana, Lake County, Porter, and LaPorte.
23: Roughly 300,000 customers in Illinois, Indiana, and Ohio are still without power. U.S. and Mexican armed forces have performed security exercises along the southern border. U.S. Attorney for the Western District of Texas, Justin Simmons.
26: Sends a message to Americans and to our friends in Mexico that we are serious about eradicating these cartels. We are 100% committed to that mission, and I'm really thankful for President Trump's leadership on that front.
23: The demonstrations were done by U.S. Border Patrol and ICE, while Mexican forces involved military personnel and National Guard members. Weather forecasters say tropical storm Lala, which formed yesterday over the Pacific Ocean, could bring extremely heavy rain, flooding, and life-threatening rip currents to the Hawaiian Islands this weekend as a hurricane. In a worst-case scenario, Lala could pour up to 25 inches of rain onto the Big Island. The Mets will be hosting a singles night out at Citi Field on August 27th. The event promises pregame mixers, relationship status wristbands, conversation starters, and more.
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23: Well, just in case other people are going to the game just for funsies, you know what I mean?
1: You're going to be at the pregame mixer. 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
1: Glad you're with us. A fire in a Utah apartment building last week that sent the entire five-story structure ablaze raged for some 60 hours. Residents in the Salt Lake City suburb and their pets were evacuated, but Toast the cat was nowhere to be found. The black and gray cat named Toast Malone had scurried behind a washing machine amid the flames, and his owners had to flee without him. The Salt Lake County Animal Services put out a social media post to help search for Toast. But then, more than 72 hours after the fire, rescuers found him in a closet. The structure is one of the few spaces that survived the blaze. Smoke would have engulfed it. More than 100,000 gallons of water were sprayed around it. And yet Toast was alive inside. He has since been reunited with his owner. A little wet and cold, a little scared, but otherwise healthy. For Nicole Murray and Mike Gavin, I'm Gordon Deal. 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
39: From ABC News. Sherry, Preston. What's it like living in Cambridge City, Indiana, where flash flooding led to numerous water rescues, evacuations, and washed out homes and businesses?
40: Overwhelming. Like you out of control. It's devastating. But everyone's okay, and I have wonderful neighbors, and it's a great community. We'll get through it.
4: An emotional James Aldrich as even more rain is in the forecast. Here's ABC meteorologist Jeff Smith.
5: We're watching for the possibility of more flooding in these hard-hit areas of the Ohio Valley, Indiana in particular. Rounds of thunderstorms into this morning can create rainfall rates of up to 2 inches per hour.
4: Indiana Governor Mike Braun declaring a state of disaster emergency. Evacuations ordered in parts of Ohio as well. Pushback from the Pentagon to reports of the Navy Times and Stars and Stripes of water contamination, a lack of basic supplies, and attempts to go overboard as the USS Abraham Lincoln, an aircraft carrier, spends 250 days at sea in support of the war in Iran.
9: Essentially, the carrier has been on 24-hour combat operations. Yes, there was a lull in the fighting with the ceasefires and all that, but what we really have seen is that every day, continual operations, planes taking off on combat missions, on training missions, the ship sometimes even came under attack.
4: ABC Pentagon reporter Louis Martinez, Defense Secretary Pete Hegseth says the reports are completely misrepresented. Luigi Mangione expected to plead guilty today to the federal stalking charges connected to the murder of United Healthcare CEO Brian Thompson. This is ABC News Chief Legal Analyst Dan Abrams.
11: I will bet that one of the requirements for Mangione is going to be that he wants to speak. He wants to make a statement. He wants to talk to the judge, but really to the world.
4: Mangione faces first-degree murder charges in the state case against him. 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
0: In a recent...
12: Here's the latest from KOA News. I'm Carrie Mack. A plane full of passengers at DIA, they're safe after a scary situation on Thursday.
13: Bad news is we found a live round, a bullet on the airplane.
12: United crew members told passengers a live bullet was found on the plane during their routine checks before they were taxiing to the runway. Bags were removed from the plane and the aircraft was searched. After getting the all clear, the flight took off to San Diego a few hours later. And changes could be coming for how historic preservation is reviewed. And according to tribal nations across the U.S., those changes could be detrimental. Colorado Preservation Inc.'s Executive Director Jennifer Arrigo Charles says federal Section 106 is important.
14: Basically, what it says is that when a federal agency is funding a project or is permitting a project or carrying out one directly, that agency has to take into account how the project would affect historic places before making a final decision.
12: She says the act was put into place back in 1966. Native American tribes nationwide say the changes proposed are a very bad idea for everyone, and it threatens important land as well as buildings. It will be cooler and rainy for the next few days along the Front Range. I think we needed it. Friday, there's a chance for heavy rain in some areas. As for the weekend,
15: Saturday and Sunday, the rain chances are just a little bit lower, but the monsoon moisture will keep the threat of heavy rain there. Temperatures for the next 4 days, Friday, Saturday, Sunday, and Monday, all stay in the low 80s.
12: And that's Fox 31's chief meteorologist Dave Frazier. In sports, the Broncos have their opening preseason game today in Atlanta against the Falcons. KOA coverage of Friday's Broncos-Falcons game starts at 1 o'clock with kickoff at 5. And the Rockies are back in action as well. They take on the San Francisco Giants. First pitch is set for 10:15. Pre-game coverage starts at 9:30. From the Common Spirit Health KOA News Desk, I'm Carrie Mack on KOA.
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1: A break at sea. Good morning, I'm Gordon Deal, along with Nicole Murray. On this Friday, August 14th, glad you could join us. Here's what's up this hour.
20: Reports say the USS George Washington is relieving the Abraham Lincoln in the Middle East amid reports of lousy conditions.
1: There are hints that Democrats are trying to move away from policies considered woke. We'll have political analysis.
20: More than a quarter million customers remain without power, mostly in Indiana, after deadly storms earlier this week.
1: And the benefits of small talk since we've gotten away from it recently.
21: We're definitely not talking as much as we used to. And in fact, it's very striking. Researchers looked at this and started studying how many words a day we speak since 2005. They started in 2005. They looked at how many words a day we speak. We're speaking about 338 fewer words a day.
1: Elizabeth Bernstein of the Wall Street Journal on the benefits of casual conversation with strangers. Lawmakers on Capitol Hill are expressing concerns about the conditions on the USS Abraham Lincoln after nearly 9 months at sea. The aircraft carrier is in the Middle East and has 5,000 sailors on board. Connecticut Senator Richard Blumenthal said there have been widespread reports of shortages of basic supplies, water contamination, plumbing backups, deteriorating mental health, and care packages getting lost in transit. The Wall Street Journal says a U.S. official confirmed that a person went overboard on the Lincoln in early August, but was quickly rescued. J.D. Simpkins is editor-in-chief of the Military Times.
22: I think the last time some of these sailors have stepped on solid ground was in December. That's absolutely insane. To go that long without a port call, without any type of mental refresh, and we're talking about doing that amid combat operations, which are extremely frantic.
1: He was with ABC News. The Lincoln has not made a port call in 200 days. Hegseth says the military makes sure that every ship, every crew, every captain has everything it can provide them at every single moment. Separately, reports say the Navy is sending the aircraft carrier George Washington to the Middle East to relieve the Lincoln. The Trump administration says it can maintain its naval blockade of Iranian ports indefinitely. Defense Secretary Pete Hegseth told reporters that the military has that capability. The naval presence has inflicted notable economic damage. With a tentative deal 2 months ago that fell apart for peace, Iran has found leverage on Washington by controlling the Strait of Hormuz. Vice President J.D. Vance on Fox News.
23: We have a lot of tools at our disposal to compel action. And sometimes we're focused on the energy piece of it because we want Americans to be able to afford the price of oil and gas. Sometimes we're obviously focused on the military nature of it. Sometimes we're focused on the nuclear program.
1: The U.S. lifted its blockade of Iran's shipping and ports for a month in mid-June, but has since reimposed it, cutting off Tehran's primary source of hard currency. Meanwhile, crossings at Hormuz were up slightly yesterday, but Kepler data shows it remained lower than the month's daily average of 12. The United States has carried out its first triple execution in 16 years with lethal injections completed in three different states. We get more from this morning's Mike Gavin.
24: Oklahoma executed Carlos Cuesta Rodriguez for the 2003 murder of his common-law wife, and Tennessee put Anthony Hines to death for the murder of a mother of four in 1985. They were pronounced dead 30 minutes apart late yesterday morning. Later in the day, Alabama executed Jeremy Williams for the 2021 rape and murder of a five-year-old girl. The last time three states carried out executions on the same day was in 2010, according to data from the nonprofit Death Penalty Information Center. That year, the executions were in Ohio, Texas, and Louisiana. Gordon.
1: Thank you, Mike. So far this year, five states have now executed 22 death row inmates, and at least another dozen executions are expected. Last year, 47 inmates were executed in the U.S. Hey, make sure to check out a podcast of today's program, which has stories you won't hear this hour. On the podcast today, the presidential comparison Trump wants to avoid with the Iran war, and what happens when you rob the place where you work. 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Just do a search for This Morning with Gordon Deal. 11 minutes now after the hour.
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1: Thanks for spending time with us. Welcome into Friday. We may be seeing and hearing a shift of sorts by a Democratic Party that is trying to figure out how to move on from the woke era. Analysis from Amy Parnes, senior political correspondent at The Hill. Amy, what about this potential shift?
2: Well, it's interesting. So Alexandria Ocasio-Cortez was interviewed this week on ABC, and she gave a really interesting answer for, you know, when the host Jonathan Karl asked her about her positions, you know, with this rise right now of the DSA and all of that. And she quoted a councilman from New York to basically give her answer, which was woke one is crazy. And then she laughed along with Jonathan about her answer, which I thought was very revealing, because she obviously has been giving it a lot of thought and has been reflecting, and you know, it is very indicative of where she is right now and how she does have higher aspirations and wants to maybe consider and is considering a run for either the Senate or even a White House bid. And so all very interesting considering her thought processes.
1: What did she mean, woke one is crazy?
2: I think it was something she actually termed or maybe stole from this councilman, but it was a time for, you know, that kind of encapsulated this left-wing activism back in 2020 at the height of the pandemic during lockdown, when there was a lot of unemployment and a lot of angst about what was happening socially. You had the murder of George Floyd and a lot of people really upset about what people were doing in terms of policing, and there were calls for defund the police. And that was a title that has basically stuck to Democrats ever since. And I think a lot of Democrats right now are trying to do some reflecting. They saw what happened in 2024 to Kamala Harris, how that label sort of stuck to her and wokeism kind of stuck to her. And now that they are sort of re-envisioning their party, you know, it's a weird time for them to be having this dialogue, because you're seeing this rise of progressive candidates and DSA candidates, these Democratic socialists. And so a really interesting time to be talking about woke and woke one.
1: What would, I guess, a rebuild or a shift look like for the Democratic Party? Certainly not, let's give more money to police at this point, right?
2: That's what they're trying to figure out. I mean, it is very rhetorical, but there are some things in their platform that they're trying to reconsider. I mean, obviously, the pronouns and all of that, and the way they refer to Latinx. These are all things that have been bandied about with, the consulting class has basically admonished the Democratic Party and has said you shouldn't really use these terms. You should be moving forward. The party right now, as I mentioned, is sort of at this point, it is kind of an inflection point where they're trying to decide who they are. Do they pivot more to the left? Are they more moderate? And so I think they're trying to figure out what it is, what their message is going forward. And I think that is sort of what a lot of this dialogue is about.
1: We're speaking with Amy Parnes, senior political correspondent at The Hill. Her story is called Ocasio-Cortez Signals Democratic Intention to Move On from Woke Era. Are there others that are to the left like her who are embracing this shift?
2: That remains to be seen, Gordon. I think that there are people who, there are definitely Democrats I've spoken to who have said, yeah, that was in the past. That was when we were really, you know, concentrating on these social issues. Right now we're moving more to an economic economic populism idea, and it's less about the social things that were really bothering us back then. And so I think they are still trying to, there are of course people, the DSA in particular, who want to even abolish prison. So they are almost to the left of where she is right now. We haven't heard her say as much, and that will be interesting to see if she does run, whether or not the DSA organization does embrace her, because she is probably, she is the one who kind of spearheaded all of this, or if they back away from her and they go for someone who is more representative of their views.
1: Will the midterm election results determine the direction of the Democratic Party?
2: I think it's going to continue well beyond the debate is obviously happening right now. There is this push-pull internally. There is what I call a civil war happening within the party. And I think it continues. I don't think it resolves itself. You know, in November, I think it pushes forward into 2028.
1: Thanks, Amy. Amy Parnes, senior political correspondent at The Hill. 20 minutes now after the hour. On This Morning, America's First News, here's Nicole Murray.
3: And now, the three big things you need to know. Number one.
20: New reports say that the U.S. is sending a fresh aircraft carrier to the Middle East amid tensions with Iran. The USS Abraham Lincoln is expected to replace the USS George Washington. Editor-in-Chief of the Military Times, J.D. Simpkins, on ABC News.
22: To get to that place where you are actually considering or putting action to that is quite an alarming trend, and I think it demonstrates some of the absolute mental exhaustion that we're hearing right now.
20: The reported switch in vessels comes as Senate Democrats have raised concerns about the length of the Lincoln's deployment, as well as poor living conditions for crew members.
3: Number two.
20: The United States says it could maintain a naval blockade of Iran indefinitely and is considering ramping up economic pressure on Tehran as ceasefire talks have stalled. Vice President J.D. Vance on Fox News.
23: The Iranians sometimes make commitments that they don't honor. They make a deal, they don't honor the deal.
20: Meanwhile, Tehran said yesterday that the Strait of Hormuz is under Iran's control, disputing President Trump's recent claim that the U.S. has command of the waterway.
3: Number three.
20: Luigi Mangione is reportedly expected to plead guilty today in a Manhattan federal court, where he is facing stalking charges in connection with the killing of UnitedHealthcare CEO Brian Thompson in 2024. The potential plea deal comes less than a month before Mangione was scheduled to go to trial. A suspect accused of fatally stabbing a man outside a Martinez, California residence during a burglary a day after being released from custody has been charged with murder. Officials have identified the suspect as 36-year-old Marcos Valdez. A judge in Seattle has barred Kalshi from most operations in Washington state. Washington's attorney general sued Kalshi in March, arguing that the platform was operating illegally in the state. The most popular Gen Z activity is bed rotting. Rowan Center for Behavioral Health reports that the average Gen Zer spends 498 hours a year rotting in bed while doing nothing for, quote, self-care.
1: Jeez.
20: Yeah, I get needing a rest every once in a while, but all the time doing nothing, like, wouldn't you go crazy?
1: 498 hours a year?
20: Yeah.
1: Rotting in bed.
20: Yep. Yep, yep, yep.
1: Scrolling your phone or whatever that might be?
20: A lot of them scroll their phones that I know that do this.
1: Wow. Thank you, Nicole. 22 minutes now after the hour. On This Morning, America's First News.
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1: Thanks for being with us. Most Americans cite rising food costs as the top barrier to economic mobility. Jessica Dickler, personal finance reporter at CNBC, has a look at a new report from the McKinsey Institute for Economic Mobility. Jess, what are we learning?
16: Well, we have been tracking rising food costs for quite some time. We know it has been a particular pain point for households, but this report just came out from McKinsey, which surveyed 30,000 adults and found across all income levels that most people said that food prices were, in fact, their top concern, even over other major expenses like housing and healthcare. So that was pretty alarming that, you know, even high income families were saying that groceries and food prices were kind of their number one issue that they were dealing with.
1: I think what stood out to me, too, was somebody in your story talking about sustained pressure, meaning what? It wasn't just like a 1 or 2 month thing that we had to get over. Like this has been hurtful for a while.
16: Well, yeah, exactly. I mean, we've been tracking food prices over time. The Consumer Price Index just came out for July, which showed another year-over-year gain of about 3%. But looking cumulatively over the last few years, I mean, basically since, you know, post-pandemic, we're seeing food prices up about 25%. So that has put sustained pressure on a lot of families. It's not getting any cheaper to buy groceries, to, you know, afford meals either at home or in restaurants. And it's been just adding up over time.
1: We're speaking with Jessica Dickler, personal finance reporter at CNBC. The story is called Affordability is a Defining Challenge for Americans. That's a new report here with food costs leading the way. Also, I think what I found unsettling is that it seems more of us are taking on debt to pay for food.
16: Right. So there are a lot of other studies that are showing that consumers are increasingly relying on credit cards to pay for groceries. Now, most people use a credit card at the grocery store. That's no surprise. But only about 35% of adults are paying their bills in full at the end of the month, according to this one Urban Institute study that recently came out. And then another 20% are not paying the bill in full, but they're still making the monthly payment, and others are not even always making the minimum payment, which does raise red flags because credit cards are one of the most expensive ways to borrow money from month to month. The average interest rate on most cards is around 20%, if not higher. So that can quickly lead to sort of a debt spiral once those revolving balances start to grow.
1: Jeez. Finish up, too. I mean, is there a scenario in which this pressure eases?
16: Well, I mean, the good news is that we are seeing inflation start to cool a bit. I mean, it is still outpacing largely wage gains, but for the most part, we have backed off from those intense inflation spikes that, you know, that a lot of consumers experienced just recently. And now, you know, once incomes start to keep pace with inflation, we will see that pressure, you know, start to ease a bit. And as long as people are, you know, careful with their credit card spending and that high interest debt, we can get to a better place.
1: Thanks, Jess. Jessica Dickler, personal finance reporter at CNBC. 30 minutes now after the hour on This Morning, America's First News.

0: Here's the latest from KOA News. An escort service could be coming to Denver and the community fighting back. A license application has been filed for Vision Room RNT, doing business as Pure Intentions, to operate at 633 South Federal Boulevard. Westwood Community Action Team's Mariah Rodriguez.
1: We want family businesses along Federal Corridor, and we don't feel like this aligns with what Westwood is.
0: Colorado law defines an escort as an employee who provides companionship for a fee. And a jury of 6 men and 10 women have been picked for the trial of the former gang leader accused of murdering Tupac Shakur. Opening statements at the murder trial in Las Vegas expected to begin on Monday. The suspect, Dwayne Davis, pleaded not guilty and could be sentenced to life in prison. The Rockies back in action today as they take on the San Francisco Giants. First pitch set for 10:15. From the Common Spirit Health KOA News Desk, I'm Carrie Mack on KOA.
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11: Thanks for joining us. Welcome into Friday, August 14th. Gordon Deal with Nicole Murray. Some of our top stories and headlines. The USS George Washington reportedly replacing the aircraft carrier Abraham Lincoln in the Middle East amid reports of poor conditions. Washington Post says the military has lost 45 Reaper drones in the Iran war, costing upwards of $50 million each. Power outages persist in Indiana after deadly storms this week. House Minority Leader Hakeem Jeffries says plans for a Supreme Court overhaul are on the table if Democrats win in November. And the uniqueness of a postcard that arrived 26 years later for a man in Southern California. That story in about 20 minutes. This portion of the program is brought to you by Incogni. They can't scam you or spam you if they can't find you. 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Do you dread small talk? You shouldn't. Studies have found that chit-chatting with strangers or casual acquaintances is good for us. Here's how to improve your small talk game from Elizabeth Bernstein, columnist at the Wall Street Journal. Elizabeth, what did you look at?
12: I looked at small talk, the benefits to it, and actually something surprising is that people worry that it's going to be boring. But in fact, even when it's boring, we enjoy it. So I think that's a fun finding because it can maybe make it a little easier, make us less stressed out about it.
11: But we don't do it as much as we used to, correct?
12: We're definitely not talking as much as we used to. And in fact, it's very striking. Researchers looked at this and started studying how many words a day we speak since 2005. They started in 2005. They looked at how many words a day we speak. We're speaking about 338 fewer words a day. That's day after day. It's adding up to 120,000 fewer words a year, year after year. So, right, you can see where do we get to zero here. And the issue is this tracks pretty closely onto the rise of the iPhone and how we're looking at screens, and we are, you know, texting, but we're not texting enough probably to make up those big conversations. And in fact, where the conversations are probably really dropping off are with people that researchers called weak ties. Those are strangers and acquaintances. Those are the people we're talking to less.
11: COVID, I would imagine there was a fall off.
12: Oh, huge. You know, we just, you know, hardly talk to each other, right? We talked to a few people in our house, and I don't know, I had a bunch of Zoom calls, but even then those got old, right? Like, after a while, you get sick of looking your own face on Zoom, much less everybody else.
11: Right. So if we're going to be better here, or, you know, try to practice or make an attempt at it, what do you recommend?
12: So first of all, I think it does help to think it's okay if it's boring. You know, it's okay if we're not, you know, we don't have something so scintillating to talk about. It's okay to talk about the weather. It's okay. You want to start with what you have in common, right? If you're waiting for an elevator, that's why people start when they're in line. Ugh, complaining. The line's so long. They're rolling eyes at each other. That's just a little opening. You know, can talk about, you know, what do you like? There's often fun, you know, you can have some questions in your back pocket too. For example, like, how's your day going? Have anything planned fun for this weekend? That's a big one. Right? People love to talk about what they, you know, might have coming up. It makes them stop, think about something other than, oh, I'm stuck in this line.
11: We're speaking with Elizabeth Bernstein, columnist at the Wall Street Journal. The story is called The Surprising Benefits of Small Talk. What about that? It makes us feel better? Makes the other person feel better? What about these benefits?
12: A lot of it. So certainly it's sort of the social grease. It gets relationships going. If we don't talk to anybody, we're never going to have any relationships. It can help, you know, with networking. It helps at work, all of this. You know, we're trying to bond. We're trying to find some commonality there so we can have common goals. But it does make us feel better, especially if you're going through your day. Lots of people work at home. You know, who do we talk to? Maybe, you know, a work call or two, talk to our boss. But, you know, if I go out, run out, think, okay, lunch, I'm going to run, do my groceries real quick. You know, and have a conversation with the clerk, or I have a conversation, you know, in an aisle with somebody, you know, about something. It makes us feel better. We can have a laugh. We are getting some relationship boost, basically. You know, often, you know, it's just fun. You can often get a little laugh there.
11: Yeah.
12: It makes us feel better. Just getting some human connection. It makes us feel better if we help someone else. I was on a plane recently and I was thinking of, oh, thank God I'm on this plane. I'm going to put my headset on in 3 seconds and I'm not going to talk for 3 hours. I'd had a conference where I talked a lot. Okay. And the person next to me, you know, asked how I am and then started crying. And she had a real problem and she just needed to talk about it. And it happened to be a problem that I'd had before. It was a surgery I'd had before. And she was scared. And I'd been in that spot. And so I felt so much better after talking to her for the entire flight, you know, trying to help her, because it made me feel like, wow, I have some hard-earned wisdom. I am, you know, throwing it forward. People supported me when I had a difficult surgery. I'm, you know, giving her a little support. We stayed in touch. I feel like actually I have a new friend. So that's all just a conversation. So we feel better.
11: Thanks, Elizabeth. Elizabeth Bernstein, columnist at The Wall Street Journal. Hey, it's Friday. That means a new video for you to check out on our social media feeds. Posting today, the whipped cream challenge is back. Mike and I try to unseat Nicole as the office champion. You can find out how we did on Instagram, TikTok, Facebook, and X. Just search for This Morning with Gordon Deal. 19 minutes now in front of the hour on This Morning.

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0: Thanks for spending time with us. Welcome into Friday. It's time now for the Mic Drop with this morning's Mike Gavin.
1: Good morning. Well, these days, if I told you a couple of goats got on a bus in Portland, Oregon, you might think I was talking about some of the city and state's all-time sports greats like Clyde Drexler or Marcus Mariota. You might not be thinking that a couple of animals with horns decided to join commuters on a city bus, but that's what happened this week, and we have the video to prove it. In the clip, a couple of wandering goats casually walk up to a bus stop and walk together through an open door of a bus. Seconds later, when the driver realizes there are a couple of furry stowaways, the door reopens and the goats exit to ponder their next move. Social media commenters couldn't stop laughing, with some saying this is just Portland being Portland. Some joke that unaccompanied kids are not allowed on the bus, or that these kids should ride free.
0: Nice.
1: Yes, the goats are apparently known to people in the neighborhood, with residents calling 911 on them and one accusing the pair of eating her cat's food.
0: Oh.
1: Like right off the porch. They just kind of stroll up and eat the food and then walk away.
0: They get 911 called on them.
1: I guess so, yeah.
0: But they still roam.
1: Yeah. I saw in the news report, I guess the police have showed up to try to look for them and could not find the goats.
0: Oh.
1: they're very elusive, apparently. But then, out there in broad daylight trying to get on a bus.
0: Yeah.
1: So I assume they'll be found at some point.
0: It looked like they hesitated at one point to get on the bus.
1: Yeah.
0: And it appeared that one goat was sort of saying, are we sure? Is this the one to 82nd Street? Definitely?
1: Yes.
0: Or 82nd Avenue? Whatever the street is.
1: They definitely looked like lost tourists there for a second. I love that they got on the bus and it seemed like there was no commotion of any kind. It was a couple of seconds later. The doors open. You could see one of the passengers through the window just kind of sitting there casually, not making a big deal out of it. And then the door opens and they immediately walk out. It's not like they even had to be shooed out or had, removed somehow. They just were like, all right, sorry, goats, you're on the wrong bus. Oh,
0: right.
1: Okay. And they just got off.
0: Right.
1: No
0: like,
1: big deal.
0: Oh, shoot. I left my phone on that lady's front porch when I was eating her cat food. Let me go get my phone.
1: Yeah, so it's very funny. And a follow-up to the story we told you about yesterday, when a Canadian movie theater didn't receive any posters promoting the new Spider-Man movie, an enterprising employee drew one on his own. His Spider-Man

0: sketch was pretty bad on purpose, and it became a big hit. Now the fun police have arrived, and the employee posted on social media that he had to take the drawing down. Apparently, the theater's head office called and ordered the homemade poster to be taken down, apparently because the movie studio complained. The artist did say that he'll be making a few limited edition duplicates.
1: Good for him.
0: That is, maybe make some money. Yeah. I don't know. He'll probably get sued for that, too.
1: Ride the lightning.
0: Yeah.
1: Change the spelling. Put two P's in Spider-Man so it's not the same. I don't know. Well, how dumb is it? Not the head office. You got a call from the head office.
0: I mean, I don't
1: know. About your artwork.
0: If you've got the movie studio's attention, you probably don't want to start trying to make money off of them. If this is Disney, who did this movie. If Disney called and said they don't want you doing this, you probably don't want to get their attention and have them suing you into oblivion for trying to make money off it.
1: Maybe now they'll get the movie posters.
0: Yes, finally.
1: Thanks, Mike. 13 minutes in front of the hour.
2: That'll be $84.52.
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13: Our top stories on KOA News. Plenty of hail and high water in the metro area, delaying flights at DIA and flooding some side streets. A controversy over a proposed escort service in Denver. Police bust a drug trafficking ring in Denver. A guilty plea from the man accused of killing United Healthcare CEO. The Adams 12 School District gets ready to close some schools. And the Broncos get ready to take the field in Atlanta. These stories and more coming up at 5 on Colorado's Morning News.
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1: Glad you're with us. Welcome into Friday. A major new study says taking the stairs can significantly reduce the risk of dying from cardiovascular disease, with more than a quarter of us around the world failing to meet recommended levels of physical activity. Taking the stairs instead of, say, the elevator could be more beneficial than many might think. British researchers found that people who regularly climb stairs were 39% less likely to die from cardiovascular disease and 24% less likely to die from any cause. than those who climb stairs less often. They were also less likely to develop major cardiovascular conditions, including heart attacks and strokes. 8 minutes now in front of the hour on This Morning. Once again, here's Nicole Murray.
14: And now, the three big things you need to know. Number one.
15: New reports say that the U.S. military is expected to replace the USS Abraham Lincoln with the USS George Washington as part of a scheduled Middle East deployment. This comes as Democratic senators have demanded answers from Defense Secretary Pete Hegseth regarding the length of the Lincoln's deployment, as well as alleged poor conditions for crew members. Hegseth said there are no issues.
16: Completely misrepresented. Listen, we make sure at every ship, every crew, every captain has everything we can provide them at every single moment.
14: Number two.
15: Three states carried out executions in a single day yesterday for the first time since 2010. Inmates were put to death in Tennessee, Alabama, and Oklahoma. USA Today reports that, like most inmates on death row, the three men executed all killed women or girls.
14: Number three.
15: Flooding in southeast Indiana has reached record levels, forcing evacuations in several communities. Indiana Governor Mike Braun has declared a statewide disaster emergency to strengthen the state's response to the damage.
17: We've got the National Guard involved up in the northwest because of all the debris, trees down everywhere.
15: Roughly 300,000 customers in Illinois, Indiana, and Ohio are still without power. The Department of Justice says California prison officials failed to protect women from sexual abuse and harassment by staff. First Assistant U.S. Attorney Bill Asaley.
18: The findings in this report are unacceptable.
15: The agency has demanded California make changes to address the violations, including expanded camera coverage in its facilities. Weather forecasters say Tropical Storm Lala, which formed yesterday over the Pacific Ocean, could bring extremely heavy rain, flooding, and life-threatening rip currents to the Hawaiian Islands this weekend as a hurricane. In a worst-case scenario, Lala could pour up to 25 inches of rain onto the Big Island. Do you rely on AI? You may want to be careful. Fortune reports that 39% of employees who say they rely too much on AI feel like the technology is making them less intelligent.
1: Wow.
15: Yeah.
1: Just sucking the brain matter right out of our head.
15: This is like my fear of using AI. Like, I try not to use it for show prep, for writing. Like, once you lose those skills, they're hard to get back,
1: yeah,
15: no?
1: It does seem like it.
15: Do you use AI for anything? Like, in life?
1: No, I do not. Yeah. I need, like, a music list or something I'm looking for. Yes, but that, yeah. Other than that, no.
15: Yeah, I'm scared to use it, to be honest.
1: 6 minutes now in front of the hour.
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1: 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Thanks for being with us. Sometimes a message from someone we love can arrive at exactly the moment we need it most. For Bob Shepard, that message came in the form of a weathered postcard from Denmark that his parents mailed more than 26 years ago. The postcard had been sent in July of 2000 during one of his parents' many adventures around the world. By the time it finally arrived earlier this month, though, both of Shepard's parents had passed away during all those years. His mother, Joanne, died 4 years ago. His father, John, died 6 years ago during COVID. And because of hospital restrictions at the time, Shepard said he never had the opportunity to properly say goodbye to his father. He told ABC7 Television in Los Angeles that it haunts him even today. Shepard's mail carrier suggested that the postcard may have somehow fallen behind a desk or a file cabinet before eventually being discovered and sent on its way. Now the postcard has become a treasured piece of the family story. For Nicole Murray and Mike Gavin, I'm Gordon Deal. Thanks for listening to This Morning, America's First News.

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5: 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Fox 31 pinpoint weather. Plenty of sunshine today, eventually giving way to some afternoon clouds and some more thunderstorms in the forecast. High temperature today should be warming up to the low 80s. Overnight low in the upper 50s, back into the low 80s tomorrow, and more rain in the forecast for the weekend. Partly cloudy skies right now at 62 in Denver. The rain, but the hail that comes with it, maybe not so much.
6: Our biggest hail report just to the south of Buckley Space Force Base, to the northeast of Centennial, and we got 1.75-inch hail, essentially golf balls falling from the sky.
5: National Weather Service meteorologist Abby Pettit says some areas in the metro saw more than an inch of rain. The airport's reporting very little, though.
6: We got a whopping 0.05 inches. That's not even a tenth of an inch.
5: But it was enough to delay more than 850 flights coming in and out of DIA yesterday. 70 flights were canceled. We could see a lot more today when more storms are moving in this afternoon. So far, DIA is reporting 50 delays, 20 canceled flights. It wasn't the rain or hail that forced a United flight full of passengers to return to the terminal.
7: Bad news is we found a live round, a bullet on the airplane.
5: Yeah, a flight attendant found a bullet on the plane while it was taxiing to the runway. Everyone was instructed to grab their carry-on luggage and return to a secluded security screening area. The plane left a few hours later after getting the all clear. A security threat at Pikes Peak State College in Colorado Springs, forcing the campus to lock out all students today. All doors locked and only faculty and staff will be allowed in.
8: We'll have additional officers on campus as well.
5: Now, school leaders are providing little details about the threat, but they say they hope to open the doors again tomorrow. Leaders at Adams 12 five-star schools considering closing 7 schools next year.
9: District staff will present a consolidation plan to the school board next month and recommend which schools they need to close. These closures would not take effect until next year. This comes as school districts across the country deal with declining enrollment, mostly due to lower birth rates and the higher housing costs. Brenda Stewart, KOA.
5: More than 7,000 first-year students will begin their college journey at CU Boulder next week. One of them will be doing it with a full ride after winning the Betcher Scholarship. Denver Academy graduate Ian Johnson says winning the award has changed his approach to college.
10: I just feel this immense gratitude, and I really just want to give back in any way I can. And so I think, you know, when I get up to college, that's going to be a much bigger focus than it would have been otherwise.
5: Johnson says he wants to double major in physics and philosophy. An escort service could be coming to Denver. A license application has been filed for a company called Pure Intentions. Community leader Mariah Rodriguez says people in her neighborhood will do her best to keep the company out.
11: We want family businesses along Federal Corridor, and we don't feel like this aligns with what Westwood is.
5: Colorado law defines an escort as an employee who provides companionship for a fee. The city insists it's not a prostitution business. A father and two children hospitalized this morning after they were hit by a pickup truck in a crosswalk in Loveland.
12: Loveland police say it happened just after 2 p.m. Wednesday at Knob Cone Drive and Highway 287. The father and his two children were legally crossing in a designated crosswalk when they were hit. All three were taken to the hospital with two suffering serious injuries. The crash sent the father to the ground while one of the children was pinned under the truck. Police say alcohol and drugs do not appear to have been factors in this case. At this time, police say alcohol and drugs did not play a role in this incident. Carrie Mack, KOA.
5: The aircraft carrier USS George Washington making its way to the Middle East after reports of supply and mental health issues on board the USS Abraham Lincoln, which has been stationed in the Gulf for a record 250 days.
13: Democrat Senator Richard Blumenthal raising concerns of supply shortages, water contamination, plumbing issues, and deteriorating mental health in a letter to Secretary Hegseth, asking, quote, whether the Navy can sustain the operational tempo now being demanded of its carrier force.
5: Fox's Jackie Heinrich. Defense Secretary Pete Hegseth says the claims are overblown and misrepresented. The man accused of killing UnitedHealthcare's CEO is set to appear at an emergency hearing today.
14: Luigi Mangione is facing two federal stalking charges resulting in the death of UnitedHealthcare CEO Brian Thompson in December 2024. And the Justice Department is seeking the maximum penalty of life in prison without parole. So in other words, Mangione could choose to plead guilty without anything promised in return. Strategically for Mangione, pleading guilty to federal charges could also short-circuit the state murder case against him, which is scheduled to start on September 8th, because while the U.S. Constitution allows for separate state and federal prosecution, New York's stricter double jeopardy law could block the state from putting Mangione on trial if he's already federally convicted for the same criminal conduct.
5: Fox's Chanley Painter. For the first time in 16 years, three executions were carried out in the U.S. last night. They happened in Oklahoma, Tennessee, and Alabama. The DOJ investigating several hospitals and clinics after a bombshell report from the Department of Health and Human Services.
15: A brand new report accuses some hospitals of incorrectly billing insurers for transgender healthcare procedures, altering diagnosis codes that did not match up with the patient, all to make a profit without regard for the patient's health. The report called Wolves in White Coats, How Doctors and Hospitals Pushed and Profited from Gender Medicine, comes just a couple of days after the Centers for Medicare and Medicaid Services cut off Medicaid funding to hospitals that offer gender-affirming care for minors.
5: That's Fox's Anita Vogel. And a cutting-edge nature library is now open in Thornton. Anythink Libraries Executive Director Mark Fink says along with books, patrons are enjoying the space.
16: In addition to just so many people showing up and being curious about this new space, I think the feedback that we received from everyone that came through the doors was how beautiful the space was.
5: In addition to a 33,000-square-foot indoor library, the new nature library includes immersive nature experiences, learning labs, and dark rooms. From the Common Spirit Health KOA News Desk, I'm Gina Gontek on KOA. Keenan Dixon joining us with the latest check of business and money news as we're following another food recall, and this one has to do with vegetables again.
17: Whole Foods is recalling dozens of items containing jalapenos in 12 states, and though no cases of salmonella linked to the jalapenos have been reported in Iowa, the company is recalling salsas, guacamole, dips, and condiments containing jalapenos sold at West Des Moines store. No illnesses have been reported in connection to the Whole Foods products. It affects stores in Texas, Oklahoma, Louisiana, Wisconsin, Michigan, Illinois, Iowa, Missouri, Arkansas, Indiana, Kentucky, and Ohio. The recall comes just days after Taylor Farms announced it would be voluntarily recalling its products that include jalapenos, which were sold at Target, Kroger, Walmart, and Trader Joe's stores in 26 states. A full list of the recalled items is available on the FDA's website. The White House is accusing China of routing billions of dollars worth of goods through third countries as a way to avoid President Trump's tariffs in 2018, resulting in billions lost in U.S. revenue. A new report claims that more than 40 countries are involved in a shadow shipping network.
18: The administration estimated the practice cost the U.S. between $19 and $26 billion in tax revenue each year. According to the report, exporters hid the true origin of goods by repackaging, relabeling, or performing minimal assembly in another country before shipping those products to the U.S. White House trade advisor Peter Navarro said the scheme has long allowed China to launder its exports. And the report also flagged Canada, EU nations, Japan, and South Korea as elevated risk transshipment hubs. I'm Tammy Trujillo.
17: And this is a cool story. A Lake County teacher is raising scholarship money for students through his participation in this weekend's Leadville 100 mountain bike race. Jeff Spencer will start in the rear of the field with the goal of passing as many other riders as possible before the finish. Last year, he passed about 1,500 riders, earning more than $140,000 for the Lake County High School Scholarship Program. Spencer says every child who graduated last year received $2,000 to help with college or other career paths. You're up to date on the latest business and money news.
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19: Good morning to you. Happy Friday. Looks like a pretty good start for us out here. We did have overnight construction work in a lot of areas, but it appears that everything's been kind of cleared out. I'm not seeing any slow spots or any major restrictions or anything that's going to hold you up this early. Posted speed limits citywide, including I-25, Pena to the airport and into the foothills, also where we did have partial closure down Floyd Hill, but that looks real good. Mountain roads are in great shape. So it's a great Friday start. We'll keep you advised. Jonathan Steele on KOA 850 AM and 94.1 FM.
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17: The Broncos play football tonight, and although it does not count, there will be some position battles taking place, including at backup quarterback. Coach Sean Payton says Jarrett Stidham and Sam Ehlinger will each play a half tonight, with Bo Nix sitting out. Stidham and Ehlinger are competing to be Nix's backup.
22: It's a great room. Those guys get along well. It'll be good to get them some real game experience and see how they're doing.
17: The rest of the starters are expected to be in for about 15 snaps. One of the strengths of this team is the offensive line, and guard Quinn Miners says the continuity from last season helps.
23: We already have a base foundation and fundamentals of how we want to do things, and now we're looking at efficiencies. Now we're looking at, you know, not only like winning the block, but being dominant with that block.
17: And as a fan, don't overreact to tonight's game. 34 of the 60 Super Bowl champions have finished with a winning record in preseason, so it's not that overreaction territory if things don't go well in tonight's game against the Falcons. That data is a little skewed to the 1960s and 70s, with just one of the first 15 Super Bowl champions finishing preseason without a winning record. That was back when they played six preseason games. Last season's Seahawks team was the first to win all of their preseason games since Russell Wilson led the 2013 Seahawks to the Super Bowl back in 2014. KOA coverage of tonight's Broncos-Falcons game starts at 1 o'clock. Kickoff is set for 5. And the Rockies are coming off their first series win in Arizona since 2022, the first overall since the start of July. And they continue this stretch against National League West teams, opening a three-game series in San Francisco against the Giants tonight. Kyle Freeland takes the hill in the Bay, looking to better the 6.63 ERA that has plagued his 10th big league season. The Denver native will look to continue the strong play this week for the Rockies. That game will be moved over to our sister station, 6:30 KHAL, because of the Broncos game. You can listen to coverage starting at 7:30. And a bizarre breakup in Baton Rouge. Former LSU quarterback Jaden Daniels is demanding his alma mater return its copy of the Heisman Trophy he won back in 2023. Daniels' attorney sent the university a cease and desist order demanding it stop using his name, image, and likeness for promotional purposes because LSU is allowing sophomore defensive back DJ Pickett to wear number 5 this season, which Daniels wore when he won the Heisman. Joe Burrow also won the Heisman, while leading LSU to a national championship back in 2019 in one of the best seasons in college football history. And his number has not been retired. No other player has worn it since then. It appears Daniels wants that same respect as a Heisman winner. DJ Pickett says he does not plan on changing from number 5. I'm Keenan Dixon on KOA, home of the Buffs, Broncos, and Rockies, and KOA Sports today at 3.
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5: Stay away. News time, 518. 17 people are facing charges after authorities seized 15 pounds of cocaine in a major drug operation on East Colfax. The Denver District Attorney's Office says the suspects were accused of conspiring to distribute drugs in bulk and retail amounts around the metro area. The multi-agency crackdown led to the seizure of cocaine, 46 firearms, 5 pipe bombs, and over $35,000 in cash. And Flock Safety, the company behind the controversial AI safety cameras, implemented recommending new safeguards amid concerns about mass surveillance.
2: So the changes aim to strengthen privacy. They're going to reduce their data retention from 30 days down to 7. The company also wants to stop abuse. It's going to require a reason for every search that's executed on its system. It's going to also make audits automatic and will flag any unusual searches that are happening.
5: That's Fox Business's Lydia Hu. This comes as a nationwide protest is being planned for next week, calling for an end to automatic license plate readers. And the rain is here, more on the way for the Denver metro area. If you're looking for something to do, maybe indoors for the cooler, wetter weekend, we'll have the complete weekend event list coming up next. Taking a look at your early Friday morning drive with Jonathan Steele in the KOA Traffic Center.
6: Yeah, it's a good start out here for us. Pretty quiet, not seeing much. Highway 85 at 112, so a little slow. Certainly the ramps at 270 and I-76 may start backing up here before too long. The east side looks good, I-70. Coming west from Pena, we're still looking at about a 10-minute commute to the interstate. That's I-25, of course. 225 through Aurora, wide open, C-470, and all routes in between are moving at the posted speed limit, so not much to hold you up early. 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
5: KOA News Time 520. Gina Gondek on Colorado's Morning News. We're highlighting a number of events taking place in and around the Denver area for what will likely be a cooler, rainy weekend. 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
5: 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Littleton's Western Welcome Week continues through Sunday. The 98-year tradition features a grand parade at 10 o'clock tomorrow morning through downtown Littleton. You'll also find arts and crafts fair, kids zone, and carnival games. August 19th is National Aviation Day, but Wings Over the Rockies Air and Space Museum is celebrating early. Here's KOA's Mindy Stone.
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5: 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Mothers Against Drunk Driving has its Move with Mad Northern Colorado Walk tomorrow at Boardwalk Community Park at Windsor Lake in Windsor. 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You can register at 7 a.m. tomorrow. Ceremony will be at 8, and the walk starts at 8:30. The Cancer League of Colorado presents the 30th annual Race for Research on Sunday. It's a 5K run walk at Denver's Wash Park. The Cancer League of Colorado is an all-volunteer nonprofit dedicated to funding cancer research in our state. 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Leadville also hosting a run on Sunday. The Leadville 10K run begins at 9 a.m. at the corner of 6th and Harrison Avenue. You also heard Keenan talk about the big bike race that's coming up as well. If you prefer a longer run, the Boulder Res Marathon returns tomorrow morning at Boulder Reservoir. That begins at 7:15 and takes runners alongside the reservoir, mostly along dirt roads and trails. The course is flat, only 200 feet of elevation gain, provides views of the Boulder Reservoir and the Rocky Mountains. The musical comedy Spamalot, back in our state for a two-week engagement at the Buell Theater. KOA's Brenda Stewart.
1: England, 932 A.D. Kingdom divided.
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5: I saw it earlier this week. I'm embarrassed to say I've never seen Monty Python, but my husband is a big fan, and I still very much enjoyed it because there's a lot of other musical and play references in it as well. A must see in theaters if you haven't seen Spamalot. In sports, it's time to go bananas at Coors Field as the Savannah Bananas are here. They'll be taking on the Indianapolis Clowns today and tomorrow. This type of baseball, certainly unique. Dance routines, acrobatics, fan participation all sprinkled in. And in concert news,
13: I remember everything.
5: It looked rainy, but looked like a ton of fun at Empower Field at Mile High yesterday. Zach Bryan has one more show tonight at the stadium. Tickets available through Ticketmaster. Mount Joy has another show at Red Rocks tonight before their show at Fiddler's tomorrow. Then LCD Sound System has two shows at Red Rocks tomorrow and Sunday night. At the Mission, it's ISOXO tonight. Olby is at the Ogden tomorrow night. And Yoga on the Rocks continues at Red Rocks tomorrow morning. Doors 6 a.m., practice at 7. You can let us know what you have going on this weekend by texting us at 56690. I appreciate the emails of people submitting weekend events as well. We spotlight weekend events twice every Friday, once in the 5 o'clock hour here on Colorado's Morning News. Again, 8:17. Ross Kaminsky on the news with Gina Gontek.
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24: Just before midnight on Saturday, February 19th, 2005, Danielle Imbo and her friend Richard Patron left a crowded Philadelphia bar. The two 30-somethings planned to walk to Richard's truck and drive home, but they never made it.
25: It does not make sense. It's like they literally vanished.
24: The two were never seen again.
26: Not just them, but a truck disappeared into the ether.
24: Was it an accident, or were they murdered?
27: No one had a motive to kill them.
24: Those same questions frustrated law enforcement. The FBI called it murder for hire.
25: Who killed these two individuals, and how did they get rid of them?
28: Both of them weren't the target. One of them was the target. The other one was wrong place, wrong time.
24: But which victim was the intended target, and why?
27: It was definitely murder for hire for Danielle, not for Richard.
25: You're right, it could be, but it also could be something your son did too.
27: No one was looking to kill Richard. No one.
25: He's your son, and in your eyes, he's innocent. But in my eyes, he's just some guy my sister was with.
24: Fingers were pointed, allegations were made, and lines were drawn.
25: That drove the wedge between the families.
24: What happened to Danielle and Richard?
29: I think.
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5: 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Overnight low in the upper 50s, and similar pattern for the next couple of days into the weekend. Right now, it is 63 degrees in Denver.
35: 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Delays are possible due to weather conditions. Please remain near your gate for further announcements and updates.
5: That announcement repeated over and over again yesterday afternoon at DIA when an incoming storm delayed more than 800 flights and canceled 70 more. Surprisingly, the airport cut only a tenth of an inch of rain from that storm.
36: Some areas were a little bit more lucky. The Elbert Mountain got over an inch. Greeley got 1.22. Fort Morgan got almost an inch.
5: The National Weather Service's Abby Pettit says the bigger problem was the hail that pelted much of the metro area. Some as large as golf balls. We're in for another round of storms this afternoon. Not enough rain to really get us out of our drought, though.
36: We are 4.71 inches below normal. We would need almost 5 inches of rain.
5: We could get close with more storms headed our way into the weekend. The situation's much worse in Indiana, where massive storms this week washed out numerous homes and buildings.
0: Out of control. It's devastating, but everyone's okay. And I have wonderful neighbors, and it's a great community, and we'll get through it.
5: He had to be rescued from his home after more than 5 feet of water surrounded his front door. Indiana's governor mobilizing the state's National Guard to help clean up the hardest hit areas in the cities of Gary, Munster, and Hobart. Even more rain is in the forecast today. Nearly 200,000 people across the state remain without power. Back to the airport, where a United flight heading from Denver to San Diego was delayed for several hours yesterday after crews found a bullet on board.
1: They're ready to go and everything looks great and they're closing things up. And all of a sudden everything got really quiet and nobody was moving around and they made a brief announcement.
5: She says she had to grab her carry-ons, including her small dog, and get off the plane to be rescreened. The TSA searched the plane and finally gave the all clear. The crew and 178 passengers to take off several hours later. The state health department giving the ICE detention center in Aurora until Monday to hand over information about tuberculosis cases in the facility.
2: The Colorado Department of Public Health and Environment say they average 77 cases each year in settings that include schools, hospitals, workplaces, and even correctional facilities. And facilities routinely provide the information and access necessary so they know about potential exposure. That has not occurred in this instance. Although GEO provided general statements about its response, it didn't give them the requested access or underlying information needed to complete a full public health investigation. Nia Bender, KOA.
5: Community members fighting back about a plan to open an escort service in Denver. The proposed business, called Pure Intentions, would be located near Federal Boulevard. Denver's licensing's Eric Escudero acknowledges the word escort might raise a few red flags.
6: People hear escort service, they think of something else. They think of prostitution. There is no license for prostitution anywhere in the state or in the city and county of Denver.
5: The city says operating an escort service is legal. The owners of Pure Intentions must go through the city's public needs and desires hearing as part of the licensing process. That hearing is set for August 31st at 1 p.m. More fallout from the racist incident at the city of Golden. The fire chief has now been fired.
8: Casey Beal was fired just 10 days after being placed on administrative leave. The incident involved a fire department employee hanging a Snoop on a Snoop doll, a doll made to resemble rapper Snoop Dogg, by its neck from a rope at the fire station. It happened in the spring. That employee was eventually fired, but employees in other city departments have expressed disappointment with how the city handled the incident. The firing comes just days after Golden City Manager was also fired. Carrie Mack, KOA.
5: 17 people jailed after authorities seized 15 pounds of cocaine, weapons, and pipe bombs in a major drug bust in Denver. The FBI special agent Amanda Kolchewski says the suspects sold drugs in bulk throughout the metro area.
9: In this particular case, Denver PD with the FBI and Aurora PD, they were integral in this particular investigation to get these particular violent criminals off the streets.
5: She says the case is a significant step forward in dismantling a criminal network operating in the city. Colorado's latest lawsuit against the Trump administration involves commercial driver's licenses.
10: Colorado joining about two dozen other states and suing over the administration's demands of a database of state-owned records. The administration threatens to cut federal funding to the national association that manages the database if it's not turned over. Colorado's Phil Weiser and other attorneys general argue the federal government has no legitimate need to access state records and the request is illegal. Brenda Stewart, KOA.
5: And Colorado's South Park creators, Trey Parker, Matt Stone, among the stars inducted into the TV Hall of Fame last night. The ceremony in Los Angeles honored actors, writers, and producers who have made extraordinary contributions to American TV. From the Common Spirit Health KOA News Desk, I'm Gina Gondek on KOA. take a look at your latest business and money news with Keenan Dixon this morning as the ski industry taking another hit in the middle of summer.
3: Icon Pass owner Alterra Mountain Company just laid off employees across Denver and its resorts, although the company didn't say exactly how many people lost their jobs. CEO Eric Resnick says slowed growth and an unaligned cost structure are to blame for the layoffs. He says the poor snow and low visitor numbers from last season did not have an impact on the decision to cut some of those jobs. Senior management roles and long-tenured employees were laid off in the corporate restructuring process. And this all comes just around a month after the state's Office of Economic Development provided millions of dollars in incentives to keep Alterra headquartered in Denver, moving from Rhino to the downtown business district here in Denver instead of moving to Utah. Alterra and Vail, the owners of Icon and Epic Passes, are facing similar issues after last year's low snow. Because they make the bulk of their money on season pass sales, people could be hesitant to spend $1,000 on a pass without the guarantee of sufficient snow this year. Whole Foods is recalling dozens of items containing jalapenos in the United States. The company in 12 states, rather. The company is recalling salsas, guacamoles, dips, and condiments containing jalapenos. No illnesses have been reported in connection to the Whole Foods products. It affects stores in places like Texas, Oklahoma, Wisconsin, Michigan, and other states, not Colorado. The recall comes just days after Taylor Farms announced it would be voluntarily recalling its products that included jalapenos, which were sold at Target, Kroger, Walmart, and Trader Joe's in 26 states. A full list of recalled items is available on the FDA's website. A Lake County teacher is raising scholarship money for students through his participation in this weekend's Leadville 100 mountain bike race. Jeff Spencer will start at the back of the field with the goal of passing as many other riders as possible before the finish. Last year, he passed around 1,500 riders, earning more than $140,000 for the Lake County High School Scholarship Program. Spencer says every child who graduated last year received $2,000 to help with college or other career paths. You're up to date on the latest business of money news.
5: Looking forward to being in Leadville this weekend, not for the mountain bike race.
3: Good luck with that.
5: Yeah, why did I didn't think that through. Taking a look at your early Friday morning drive in the KOA Traffic Center, here's Jonathan Steele.
4: All right, still a good drive out here, very quiet. Now, we are seeing the ramps backing up, particularly the southbound I-25 ramp to 270. It's already backed up on to I-25, but with the volume being as light as it is, moderate maybe, it's still moving in pretty good shape. That's the only little hiccup there. The east side still looks good. Pena's wide open to the airport. 225, same situation. So we don't have a lot of traffic out here, and certainly no problems right now. Boulder Turnpike from Denver to Boulder is just under 25 minutes. Jonathan Steele on KOA 850 AM and 94.1 FM.
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3: The Broncos play football tonight, and although it doesn't count, there will be some position battles taking place, including for backup quarterback. Head coach Sean Payton says Jarrett Stidham and Sam Ehlinger will each play a half tonight, with Bo Nix sitting out. Stidham and Ehlinger are competing to be Nix's backup.
12: It's a great room. Those guys get along well. It'll be good to get them some real game experience and see how they're doing.
3: The rest of the starters are expected to be in for about 15 snaps. One of

0: Attorney sent the university a cease and desist order demanding it stop using his name, image, and likeness for promotional purposes because LSU is allowing sophomore defensive back DJ Pickett to wear his number 5 this season, which Daniels wore when he won the Heisman in 2023. Joe Burrow also won the Heisman while at LSU, leading that 2019 team to one of the best seasons in college football history. And while his number hasn't been retired, no one has worn it since then. It appears Daniels wants that same respect as a Heisman winner. DJ Pickett says he does not plan on changing from number 5. I'm Keenan Dixon on KOA, home of the Buffs, Broncos, and Rockies, and KOA Sports Today.
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1: And this is the official home of the Broncos, Woo! KOA.
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3: KOA News Time, 5:48. A possible plea deal this morning in the federal case against Luigi Mangione. He's accused of killing UnitedHealthcare CEO Brian Thompson. It won't spare him a life sentence, but it could spare him a second trial.
4: If he was ever going to have an argument about double jeopardy, this is the way to do it. Plead guilty in the federal case, make an argument in New York State where it's very protective against double jeopardy that he shouldn't be tried again.
3: ABC's Dan Abrams says prosecutors and defense attorneys aren't issuing any details about the deal just yet. And the future for flock cameras. We'll take a look coming up next. Taking a look at your early Friday morning drive first, let's go to the KOA traffic center with Jonathan Steele.
5: Yeah, we're seeing a little more company on the roads up to the north, certainly. I-25 southbound, that ramp to 270 is backing up pretty heavily right now, so it is taking a little time making the transition on to 270, coming off of southbound 25. And looks like 270, actually, once you get on from I-76, it is a little slow through York, but that eases up as you head out to the east side. East side of I-70 still looking real good for us also. I-76, not too bad. Westbound to southbound on that ramp, some slowing, but really not in a delay mode at this point. I-25, in between downtown and the tech center, right at 10 minutes. C-470 still moving real well between Ken Carroll and I-25, right at about 15 minutes drive time. Jonathan Steele on KOA, 850 AM and 94.1 FM.
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3: KOA News Time, 5:50. Gina Gontek on Colorado's Morning News. Flock Safety, the company behind the controversial AI safety cameras, implementing new changes to its system amid growing concerns about its mass surveillance opportunities. Joining us on the KOA Common Spirit Health Hotline is iHeartMedia national correspondent. It's Rory O'Neill. Rory, appreciate your time as always. Tell us a little bit more about some of these new mandatory safeguards that it looks like Flock Safety has just announced.
8: Yeah, Flock Safety has been really under a lot of pressure in recent weeks. I don't know if you've seen it in your social media feeds, but more and more people objecting to these cameras, saying it's a surveillance state out there and it's being abused by police officers. So in response to some of these allegations, even a lot of reported vandalism of these Flock cameras, Flock Safety says it's going to do a couple of things. One, it's going to put in new restrictions and essentially make it harder for police officers to abuse the data. There'll be more digital fingerprints left behind, so they'll know exactly who's accessing some of this information. There have been allegations that police officers have been tracking ex-girlfriends or you know, estranged spouses, all that kind of stuff, using these surveillance cameras. So this hopes to crack down on that. Flock Safety also saying it's going to reduce the amount of time it stores a lot of this data from 30 days down to 7 days.
3: Yeah, even automatic audits and a number of other measures that they've mentioned so far. We've had a number of the stories in the Colorado area of cutting down Flock cameras or the Denver City Council replacing the Flock cameras with Axon cameras, a new contract with them. Right. Salida was the latest one that said it's canceling its contracts with Flock Safety. Rory, I'm not sure if you have any information when it comes to just the different companies. Like, are they all the same in some capacity? They just got different names? Because a lot of people were like, okay, Denver, you just replaced one surveillance company with another surveillance company.
8: Yeah, you know, the contracts obviously are going to vary from company to company, and that's what your local jurisdiction is going to have to look at. But overall, I mean, just Flock Safety has contracts with 6,000 law enforcement agencies, 120,000 cameras nationwide in 49 states. And that's just from one company that you probably never heard of 3 months ago to have that level of surveillance. And as I I said earlier, they're going to not store information for as long. I'm like, well, okay, but does anything ever really get deleted these days, right? Everything seems to linger out there. And where is that information going is another real big concern. And there was, look, I understand there's the argument of, well, if you're doing nothing wrong, you have nothing to worry about, right? That's something we hear a lot of. But this was the case, it popped up in North Florida, where there's a flock camera outside a recreational area, a big county park. But part of the recreational area includes a shooting range, a gun range. So now you have flock cameras recording the car, the license plate, the number of people in it, who's in it, going to gun ranges and maybe seeing what guns they have, how many weapons do they have. And think of that kind of data being collected in what many states now become a surveillance state.
3: Yeah, that's a very interesting case there. And you're right. I mean, you can still dig up old MySpace photos, let alone keep the information that flock safety cameras
8: I explain those, Gina. Don't bring them up, but okay.
3: Rory, do we know if a lot of these safeguards go in effect immediately? Like, how do we know that they're being enforced?
8: Well, right. So some of them are going to be rolled out through the end of the year. Some have to be will be happening in a matter of weeks, getting some of these law enforcement agencies to sign on to make sure that all of their officers would have to comply to these registration regulations so that flock can more easily track who's accessing the data. But I think the overall message is going to have to be one of vigilance. This is not something that's ever going to be resolved once and for all. It's something where people are going to have to keep on pushing against these security operations, saying, yes, I understand it's for public safety, but at the same time, there are privacy concerns out there as well. And it's always a moving target, and it's good and healthy to keep having the debate.
3: A story not going away anytime soon. iHeartMedia national correspondent, it's Rory O'Neill. Thanks, Rory.
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2: We've got another day below average in the low 80s with more showers and thunderstorms later on this afternoon. So some good soaking rain and the possibility of hail as well. I'm Fox 31 Pinpoint Weather Team meteorologist Kylie Burst.
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14: Wrapping up the show here on Colorado's Morning News. Ross, our social media poll question for this morning. Broncos preseason opener, Broncos Falcons today. Your prediction. And on X, because there's only four options, it's Broncos easily, Broncos but close, Falcons easily, Falcons but close. You can't make a fifth option, because I know a lot of like true football fanatics are like, who cares about the preseason games? I don't read much into it.
15: All right. I will say Broncos, but close. After all, we know that the starters, they said, are only going to get 15 plays, and Bo Nix isn't going to play at all. So, and we don't know what Atlanta will do, but if there were choice five, that would be.
14: Is it?
15: Yeah.
14: Okay. Yep. I know a lot of people that are like that. They're like, oh, preseason. I care
15: a little, just yeah, like to see who might make the team.
14: Mm-hmm.
15: What about you? You're a big Broncos fan.
14: I probably don't look too much into the preseason games. I think it's just still, I think a lot of people are just busy around this time of the year too, that they're like football already,
15: true,
14: like
15: back to school stuff as well.
14: Mm-hmm. And at least it's feeling a little bit more like football weather. But for the most part, I think people are still in like the summer chaos and then the back to school season part of it.
15: So. Some people have family visiting.
14: Yeah. A lot. I'm exhausted. Broncos easily is what a majority of people are saying.
15: Broncos easily. Right. Well, we'll see if somebody else has a Broncos easily prediction when Rick Lewis, who is a color, you know, color commentator for the Broncos for KOA, color analyst, joins us in an hour from Atlanta. So we'll do that. And then at 8:04 for my first time ever talking with him, Lee Zeldin, who heads the Federal Environmental Protection Agency, the EPA. Lee Zeldin will be on the show. We've got the mayor in the 8 o'clock hour today and plenty of other stuff in between all of that. So keep it right here for Ross on the News with Gina.
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14: KOA News Time 6:01. I'm Gina Gontek. That's the hail falling at Ross's house yesterday. You can see that video at KOA's Instagram page. Get ready for more hail today with rounds of storms moving into the metro area with rain again this afternoon.
16: The storms may be moving a little bit faster, so we're a little bit less concerned about the flooding threat, but we still expect scattered to numerous showers and thunderstorms. And then once again, we are going to see some hail around an inch or a little bit greater.
14: National Weather Service's Abby Pettit says the airport only got about 1/10 of an inch of rain yesterday. Greeley got more than an inch. It wasn't the rain, but the hail and strong winds that forced a ground delay at DIA yesterday. More than 800 flights going in and out of the airport were delayed. Around 70 were canceled. We could see more as the storms move in this afternoon. Right now, according to FlightAware, there's 54 delays at DIA and 20 canceled flights. A fight over plans to put an escort service in a Denver neighborhood.
17: We don't feel like it's a need or desire to have in our community.
14: Westwood community leaders say that she and other neighbors will be doing their best to stop the city from licensing Pure Intentions, which plans to locate on South Federal Boulevard. Zoning officials insist that the company is not a prostitution business and has a right to a public hearing. That hearing set for August 31st. Colorado Senate Majority Leader Robert Rodriguez, the latest to announce a run for Denver City Council District 6. Rodriguez, who represents parts of Denver and the state Senate, is running to succeed term-limited Paul Cashman. The standoff with Iran continues over shipping in the Strait of Hormuz. Vice President J.D. Vance says the U.S. can't afford to give in.
18: Goal number one, keep oil and gas cheap for Americans all over our country. And then obviously goal number two is ensure that Iran never gets a nuclear weapon. I feel confident we're accomplishing both of those goals.
14: Vance says he's confident the U.S. is accomplishing them, that the Iranians are unpredictable, though. Gas prices up significantly since the start of the war launched by the U.S. and Israel back in February. In sports, offensive coordinator Davis Webb and the rest of the Broncos getting psyched for tonight's first preseason game against Atlanta. Webb will be calling the plays this season, taking over that duty from head coach Sean Payton.
19: I'm looking forward to like everyone getting a rhythm, our staff, our players, and now the huddle will learn something every game, every drive, and then we'll kind of review it as the game goes, and especially post-game.
14: KOA coverage of the Broncos-Falcons game starts at 1 o'clock this afternoon, kickoff at 5. You can hear the Rockies take on the Giants tonight on our sister station, 630 KHOW. That coverage is at 7:30, first pitch, 8:15. On Wall Street, stock futures slightly higher after the S&P set a record above 7,800 yesterday. Dow futures are now up 70 points, S&P up 6 points, NASDAQ futures up 41 points. U.S. crude oil prices are right around $82 a barrel. And if you're filling up the gas tank for the weekend, AAA puts the national price around $4.08 a gallon this morning. Colorado is nearing $4.32. And Fox 31 pinpoint weather today. Sunny morning, eventually giving way to those clouds and storms. High temperature will be reaching the low 80s, overnight low in the upper 50s. Pretty much the same forecast come tomorrow and into the weekend. Right now, some clouds and 63 in Denver. From the Common Spirit Health KOA News Desk, I'm Gina Gontek on KOA. Jonathan Steele joining us with a look at our Friday morning drive from the KOA Traffic Center.
20: Yeah, and it's a very quiet one out here for sure. We don't have a lot of traffic to contend with yet. Up north, certainly a little more company, but it's still moving at pretty fast clip coming down from North Glen and Thornton. In fact, posted speed limit all the way into downtown as well as to and from the tech center. I am just seeing the ramps at 270 and I-76 backing up ever so slightly, but minimal delays at this point. Pena looks good. 15 minutes to the airport from I-70. Boulder Turnpike's in great shape. And basically everything is moving very well with no problems. Jonathan Steele on KOA 850 AM and 94.1 FM.
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15: I like hot legs.
14: That's incredible.
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22: If she weighs the same as a duck, she's made of wood.
23: And therefore, a witch!
22: A witch!
15: A few moments from the greatest movie of all time, Monty Python and the Holy Grail. Right, Gina?
14: Right.
15: So I heard you talking earlier about Spamalot.
14: Uh-huh.
15: And my wife says I've seen it.
14: Oh.
15: She says that she and I went and saw it on Broadway in New York way back in the day.
14: Nice.
15: And I don't remember.
14: Must not have been pretty memorable
15: for you. I wish I had a memory. I have one goal today.
14: Okay.
15: And that is to convince you to go watch Monty Python and the Holy Grail. It's a movie.
14: Here's the thing. We saw Spamalot earlier this week. It was amazing. Mm-hmm. We were supposed to watch Monty Python the weekend before because Kyle said, you have to see it. You're not going to get the references if we see Spamalot and don't watch the movie. Mm-hmm. And then the weekend got hectic. There's too much going on and we were unable to watch it. So I do have Monday off. Maybe I will try to watch it then. Because
15: you have a staycation?
14: Kind of. We're heading out to the mountains.
15: Oh, yeah. You're going to the music festival, which is why it's raining.
14: Yeah, exactly. Yeah. Don't remind me. Yes, it rains at every music festival that I attend nowadays. We'll be heading back Monday. So maybe I'll unpack and watch it then.
15: Excellent.
14: But Spamalot was so good. Highly recommend if you have an opportunity to see it at the Buell this weekend.
15: Love it. All right. That's still my goal, to get you to watch that movie. Although it sounds like you're on your way already. We have lots of stuff to do on today's show. Great guests, including Rick Lewis. We've got the head of the EPA, Lee Zeldin. We've got Mayor Mike Johnston. I don't know what the silly question will be for him today. We have to work that out. You know, if you have a silly question for the mayor, you can text us at 56690 and maybe we'll ask him your silly question. One of the interesting things that's been going on in the rural or agriculture economy in Colorado is this work stoppage at this large Cargill meatpacking plant up in Fort Morgan. Cargill, if you don't know, is almost every year and currently the largest private company in the United States of America. Maybe the largest private company in the world. Private means that its shares do not trade on a stock exchange. Public means trades on a stock exchange. Public doesn't mean owned by government. All right, anyway, so you can't just go trade the shares in Cargill. So they employ something on the order of 1,700 meat packers at this plant in Fort Morgan. And interestingly, they had not voted to strike. There was a little bit of unrest, some rumors like maybe they're thinking about striking. And then Cargill locked them out. So they hadn't voted to strike. Cargill heard the rumors. Cargill says, and I don't know if I believe them or not. I guess it doesn't really matter. Cargill says that they were concerned that if some workers went on strike or otherwise started behaving badly or not doing their jobs carefully, that there was risk of people getting hurt because that's a very dangerous environment. So they claim that they locked the workers out as a safety measure. Now, I'm not entirely sure I buy that, but whatever, it is what it is. Now, they have been locked out at this point for almost 3 months, for about 85 days. What's interesting about this story is that maybe a a week and a half ago, the union and Cargill seemed to have reached an agreement. And it seemed like they were going to sign this contract and the workers would get a raise and a couple other things. I don't remember the details. They don't really matter to me. And then the people would be back to work. And then to everybody's surprise, the workers voted down the contract. They voted not to accept it, so they've stayed locked out. Now, oftentimes what happens with unions is they save up money out of dues for a period of time so that when the workers go on strike, they have a fund that they can use to help the workers cover their basic cost of living, rent and food and things like that. It's not going to pay them a full salary, but it's going to pay them enough not to starve and not to lose their apartments or homes or whatever. But at some point, when these things go on a long time, they start running out of money, and that appears to be going on here as well. So there's a news story over at the Colorado Sun. Cargill meatpackers in Fort Morgan expected to take another vote on contract they rejected. And what's really interesting about this, and I'll paraphrase rather than quote from it, is that some union leaders are saying now that what they think happened is that the union members who vote on it, almost none of whom are American, and many or most of whom don't speak English, or at least not very well, did not understand what they were voting on. And many of them voted no because they just had no idea what they were voting on. And so now they're bringing translators in and explaining this stuff to them and trying to get to a re-vote, maybe with some very small tinkering by the in the negotiation between Cargill and the union, but they hope to get back to work. Cargill is offering something like $1,250 a week versus a previous rate of $992 a week. So that's a pretty big jump. It's about a little more than a 25% jump. So we'll see. We'll see what happens. In the meantime, I don't think I've ever heard that before, though. A labor union that voted down a contract because its members literally did not understand what they were voting on. Let's hope they sort it out.
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0: is Dave Logan for Dan Kaplis Law, a serious firm for serious cases.
1: KOA News Time 617. Adams 12 five-star schools considering closing up to 7 schools due to falling enrollment. The school board will be considering staff recommendations early next month, and a vote on the closures expected in October. The school district cut about 150 jobs last year to reduce spending by more than $27 million. Denver Public Schools will be asking voters to approve another mill levy override in November. Voters will be asked to raise the current override cap to just under $333 million, generating an additional $44 million in revenue. The district would use nearly $26 million for employee raises and more than $9 million to fund charter schools. Police are looking for whoever dumped red paint on the walls of the World War II Memorial in Washington, D.C., and poured a substance into the memorial fountain and pool that made it bubble. A message in the paint also read, "Clean hands, dirty money." The Interior Department released a statement calling the vandalism a disgrace and vowing to find the person responsible. Vice President J.D. Vance says the number one goal in the war with Iran is to keep oil and gasoline cheap for Americans.
2: And then obviously goal number two is ensure that Iran never gets a nuclear weapon. I feel confident we're accomplishing both of those goals, but it's inherently an unpredictable thing because the Iranians themselves are unpredictable.
1: In an interview with Fox News, Vance added that he's confident that this war ends with the U.S. in a stronger position. President Trump will visit New York State today as he talks about what the White House calls a historic drop in violent crime nationwide. The president will then be heading to his golf club in New Jersey, where he'll be spending the weekend. And Instagram users will start to notice a bit of a new look for the app as the social media app is unveiling its first new logo in a decade. Your next update in 15 minutes. From the Common Spirit Health KOA News Desk, I'm Gina Gontek on KOA. Taking a look at your Friday morning drive in the KOA Traffic Center, here's Jonathan Steele.
3: Yeah, it's been pretty quiet. We may have a problem, though, on the Boulder Turnpike near Church Ranch. That's 104th Avenue or so. If you're heading west up towards Broomfield, I see a little bit of a delay developing in there. Haven't spotted anything just yet, but if you're heading that way, be on the lookout. I-25 up north coming down from 104th, a little busier. It's slightly sluggish, hanging up a little bit also on that 270 ramp, and it looks like I-76, 270 ramp. Ramps all together are a little crowded, even 270 getting busier for you. East side of I-70 still maintaining good speeds from Peña West all the way back to I-25, 10 minutes. And if you're heading to the airport on Peña, about 15 minutes to the terminal. Jonathan Steele on KOA 850 AM and 94.1 FM.
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6: Bring out your dead!
7: Here's one.
6: Ninepence.
7: I'm not dead.
6: What? Nothing. Here's your ninepence.
7: I'm not dead.
6: Yeah. He says he's not dead.
7: Yes, he is.
6: I'm not.
7: He isn't?
6: Well, he will be soon. He's very ill.
7: I'm getting better.
6: No, you're not. You'll be stone dead in a moment.
7: Oh, I can't take him like that. It's against regulations.
6: I don't want to go on the car.
7: Oh, don't be such a baby.
6: I can't take him.
7: I feel fine.
6: Well, do us a favour.
7: I can't.
6: Well, can you hang around a couple of minutes? He won't be long.
7: No, I've got to go to Robinson's. They've lost 9 today.
6: Well, when's your next run?
7: Thursday.
6: I think I'll go for a walk.
7: You're not fooling anyone, you know. Look, isn't there something you can do?
6: I feel happy.
7: Oh, thanks very much.
6: Our job. See you on Thursday.
7: Right.
8: The best. Absolutely the best. All right. Gina and Keenan, we're talking some ski stuff this morning. And I want to follow up on that with Gina a little bit. Sort of a business story. Let me start with this. The Colorado Sun has this headline: drop in winter spending has Colorado mountain communities cutting budgets. And what I thought was interesting about this is there was a really, really big drop in the number of tourists who went to the ski towns last year, unsurprisingly, because the snow was so bad over winter. The amount of revenue that the ski towns brought in was only down modestly. Like revenue was down maybe 5%, while the number of visitors was down 20% or something like that. And part of the reason was, first, they're diversifying their economies a little bit, so it's not all about just bringing in skiers. The other thing that a lot of the ski companies have been doing is really emphasizing getting people to buy their lift tickets way in advance or buy the annual passes. And so at that point, you're kind of stuck regardless of whether the snow is great or terrible. You've paid for the ticket already and you can't do anything about it. Now, we know Gina is an epic girl. And I'm curious, Gina, and we might have talked about this already, but, have you bought a pass for this coming ski season already?
1: Yeah. So while I'm epic, I think I'm in like a toxic relationship with Vail Resorts because I just have my epic pass on auto renew.
8: Oh.
1: So literally it could be the worst ski season in the world. And I'd be like, I'm never going back. And then I'd be like, all right, I guess I'll pay for it now because it is the cheapest option. Like they will give you the lowest price if you set it up for auto renew. And I know that even if it's as terrible as the ski season as we saw this past season, I'll get my money's worth in a couple visits. So I'm like, I'm always going to auto renew it for sure.
8: So approximately how much? And are these things like $1,000 or something?
1: Yeah, it's probably I think it's just under $1,000.
8: Yeah.
1: But
8: these days, a one-day lift ticket, if you buy it the same day, is getting close to $250 or maybe even over at the top resorts, right?
1: Yeah. So, absolutely. It's crazy how much they make sure that they're really good at nickel and diming people that show up just to get a lift ticket for the one day while they're there. Or people that come in from out of town, buy a 4-day pass and say, skiing's great, I want a fifth day.
8: Yeah.
1: They're almost paying more for that than they paid for the first couple of days on their 4-day pass.
8: Right. Okay. Yeah. So like you said, if you go four or five times, you've paid for the Epic Pass.
1: Pretty much. Yeah. Noah Kahan at his show in Coors Field over the weekend also called out Vail Resorts.
8: Really?
1: Yeah.
8: What'd
1: he
8: say?
1: I can't say what he said because there was an expletive involved, but he did call them out because he's from like the New England area and he was very unhappy with the way that they like took over a local mountain.
8: Yeah, they own at least one of the big ones in Vermont or New Hampshire, one of those.
1: Yep. Yep.
8: Killington or something like that.
1: Yeah, he called him out too. And there was a lot of raucous applause for that. So.
8: Yeah. But anyway, I thought it was interesting also as a business story, right? I mean, the revenue in these ski towns was down, but it wasn't down nearly as much as you would have thought given how many fewer people came to town. And I think that says good things about these towns figuring out ways to make their budgets a little less dependent on people coming there and buying lift tickets the last day. So whether it's getting more people to come in the summer, whether it's getting other things going out there beyond, you know, beyond just skiing and all that. And then also with skiing, getting people to buy the tickets ahead of time and buying the annual passes. It's all pretty clever. They're still having to cut budgets a little bit, but not as much as you might have guessed.
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1: KOA News Time, 6:30. I'm Gina Gundek. It could be another day of flight delays and cancellations at DIA. That announcement repeated more than 800 times yesterday after a little rain and a lot of wind and hail moved into the metro area. We could have more of that today.
31: Some areas have seen, you know, an inch or more the past 2 days. They're going to be more prone to flooding if they keep seeing rain today, tomorrow, the next day.
1: The National Weather Service's Abby Pettit says the storm should be moving through the area quicker, so the hailstorms may not be as strong. Another announcement at DIA yesterday afternoon forcing passengers off a plane. It seems the flight crew found a bullet on board.
32: We don't know where the round came from. Get on the airplane a week. Everybody is going to have to deplane.
1: United Airlines says security personnel cleared the aircraft and made everyone go through another round of security screenings. The flight eventually took off for San Diego a few hours late. The FBI crediting a joint operation with Denver police and the district attorney's office for helping them take 17 suspected drug dealers off the streets. FBI Denver special agent in charge, Amanda Kuljeski, says the task force operation focused on high crime areas.
0: To come together and leverage each other's capabilities and to really focus on taking violent criminals off the streets, getting drugs off the streets and weapons off the streets.
1: The FBI and police seized 15 pounds of cocaine, 46 guns, 5 pipe bombs, and $35,000 in cash. The city of Golden without a fire chief, just days after losing its city manager. City council members fired both this week amid pushback over a racist incident that took place a few months ago. Casey Beal had been on administrative leave after someone in his department hung a Snoop on the Snoop Dogg doll from a rope in the fire station stairwell. That employee was also fired, but not until the city got several complaints. Another controversy is reigniting in Washington months after a judge ruled the Kennedy Center could not be renamed the Trump Kennedy Center. There's a plan to put the president's name back on the building.
2: The Performing Arts Center's Board of Trustees voted to add President Trump's name to the building's facade, according to Democratic Congresswoman Joyce Beatty, a member of the board. Beatty calls the development a transparent effort to circumvent a court ruling. She says the board approved a resolution to add restored and renovated by President Donald J. Trump to the building. The board, made up of a majority of supporters of President Trump's, also approved plans to close the Kennedy Center for 2 years for a major renovation.
1: That's Fox's Jared Halpern. In sports, you won't see Bo Nix on the field when the Broncos take on the Falcons tonight in Atlanta. Coach Sean Payton says Jarrett Stidham and Sam Ehlinger will be each playing a half.
3: It's a great room. Those guys get along well. It'll be good to get them some real game experience and see how they're doing.
1: Our KOA coverage of today's Broncos-Falcons game starts at 1 o'clock, kickoff at 5. And coverage of tonight's Rockies-Giants game moving to our sister station, 630 KHOW, beginning at 7:30. On Wall Street, stock futures mixed after the S&P set a record above 7,800 yesterday. Dow futures right now down 91 points. S&P is up 3 points. NASDAQ futures up 60 points. Crude oil prices right around $82 a barrel. 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Fox 31 pinpoint weather. Another round of some afternoon storms today with our high temperature into the low 80s. Overnight low in the upper 50s. Low 80s stick around for the weekend. Some clouds right now and 63 in Denver. From the Common Spirit Health KOA News Desk, I'm Gina Gondek on KOA. Jonathan Steele joining us with a look at our drive from the KOA Traffic Center.
4: Yeah, we're still doing pretty well. We had some kind of incident on the turnpike at Church Ranch. They were on the left shoulder, a couple of vehicles in there, but they drove off a few minutes ago, so we're not seeing any delays. Pretty much wide open the rest of the way heading into Boulder. There is an accident out to the east out of Aurora at Colfax and Airport. Bit of a slow spot through the intersection there. 270 is heavier, especially east coming off I-76, but I-25 maintaining really good speeds up north coming into downtown and down to and from the tech center, pretty much wide open. Jonathan Steele on KOA 850 AM and 94.1 FM.
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7: What a strange person. Now look here, my good man.
8: I don't want to talk to you no more, you empty-headed animal food trough whopper. I fart in your general direction. Your mother was a hamster, and your father smelt of elderberries.
7: Is there someone else
1: see,
7: out there?
1: I get these references
7: to?
1: Now. I saw Spamalot. I don't have to see Monty Python. I've already seen it, right?
9: In reverse order, it still counts.
1: Okay,
9: it's
1: cool.
9: Still absolutely fine. So, I want to do a quick market thing. Gina mentioned what stock index futures are doing today, and I want to broaden it out a little bit. Stock index, the stock market, considering what's going on with fears about inflation and not knowing, you know, which party's going to take control of the House and Senate, and we're in a war, right? The market's been really boring for like a few weeks now. Yeah, we've had a couple of big days, but basically we've just been in this range, and even oil has been kind of bounded between, you know, mid 70s to low 80s. Been really boring. And I was thinking that before the show this morning. And one of the Substacks that I subscribe to, he goes by FX, which is an abbreviation in financial markets. FX is an abbreviation for foreign exchange, so meaning people who trade foreign currencies against the U.S. dollar. But he goes by FX Poet or FX Poetry. And he writes little market-related poems, which are really amusing to me. I'm a nerd. But it does go to show you that you can find a nerd absolutely anywhere, everywhere, in anything, right? So as I was thinking this morning about how boring the stock market has been for the past couple weeks at least, then I get this email right when the show starts this morning, and I'm going to read it to you because I'm a nerd. Here we go. The doldrums have finally arrived as interest in markets nosedived. While stocks still creep higher, the marginal buyer is sleeping and must be revived. But it seems unlikely today is going to show us the way. I think till Warsh speaks, and that's in 2 weeks, excitement will be held at bay. What do you think, Gina? Pretty good poetry?
10: It's beautiful.
9: Beautiful.
10: Yeah.
9: It's almost Shakespeare. All right. Anyway, I just needed to how often are you going to get financial market nerdiness to that degree? Felt like I owed that to you. I want to follow up on something that was just in Gina's newscast, this Kennedy Center thing. This bums me out. Okay. So there's actually a law that says the Kennedy Center is for John F. Kennedy, as a memorial to John F. Kennedy, only a memorial to John F. Kennedy, and pretty much any changes to it have to be approved by Congress. So Donald Trump, who can't get out of his head this idea that he wants his name on everything, he wants this the massive ballroom, redo the reflecting pool, which needed it. That's fine. He wants to do this stupid triumphal arch. It's just one thing after another. He's got to have his name on it. Just like his buildings and the Trump Hotel and the Trump Tower and the Trump this and the Trump that. And at some point you would think, all right, you're president of the United States. You kind of made it. You kind of don't need to prove anything to anybody anymore. And you probably didn't need to before anyway. But if there's anything maybe you could just decide to leave alone, it's the Kennedy Center, named for, the most recent president to get assassinated by an act of Congress. So he tried to put his name on it. They put up a tarp. They put his name on it. And then a judge said, you can't do that. It takes an act of Congress to rename it, to do anything like that. So you got to take it down. So they took it down. Now, Trump has named a board of directors for the Kennedy Center. And this was before, not just now, but he named a bunch of people. I don't know who they are, but most of them are just Trump lackeys, and they're just pandering to him in a way that I gotta say, I don't entirely understand. Like, who are these people? And what does it say about our country that there are people who think that it's a good use of their time or taxpayer dollars or anything else to create controversies about renaming the Kennedy Center or adding to the name of the Kennedy Center the name of the guy who happens to be the current president and also happens to have, I think, the lowest approval ratings of any president in for at least a generation. And they insist on pandering to this guy's insatiable ego. So the judge said, you can't add his name. And so they had to take down this kind of sign they put there. And now what they seem to be wanting to do is to actually like carve his name into the rock. And not renaming it. So this is how they're going to try to get around it. They're not going to rename it at like the Kennedy and Trump Center or something. What they want to do is carve into the rock an inscription that says something along the lines of that it was renovated and rehabilitated by President Donald Trump. Like, they are just so desperate to pander to this man's ego. It's really frustrating. Aren't there any adults in Washington, D.C. who can just say to Donald Trump, like, you got your name on a lot of things. You're probably going to get your ballroom. You've got your hotels and you've got Trump Tower and you got all this stuff. The Kennedy Center is for John F. Kennedy by an act of Congress. He also, apparently, there's a plaza there that is named for John F. Kennedy, and they're going to try to rename that for Trump as well. And again, It sounds like I'm mostly criticizing Trump. I'm really not. I mean, I am criticizing Trump, but that's not where my focus is. My focus is, how can there be a board of directors for this organization, like a whole bunch of people who are willing to vote to carve Donald Trump's name into a building after a federal court said you can't change the name of the building, just trying to find some way around it to pander to this guy who's just president. And I don't mean that sarcastically. I really, really mean it. He's just president. Presidents are around for no more than 8 years as president. They're temporary. He's temporary.

0: Compliance from people who are resisting. Unlike tasers, they do not leave burn or contact marks. Now, let me just say, I can imagine a world or a scenario in which having this kind of tool would be valuable as a de-escalation tool. If someone is behaving badly and you don't want to tase them or you don't want to shoot them, even with a non-lethal thing, maybe you zap them with this thing, which is a little less than a taser. But still, in the world we live in now, with many of these federal agents seeming to lose control a little bit, let's say, and cause some harm, and just being in a very bad place in public opinion at the moment, this just seems like kind of a dumb move as far as PR. But if I'm going to try to give them the benefit of the doubt here, maybe their thinking is, all right, we'll take the PR hit on the electric gloves, but because that's better than the PR hit that we would take if we shot somebody else. So maybe this is a good de-escalation tool. So I don't know. I do think just having this pop up in the news at the same time that we're getting news that the Democratic National Committee passed a resolution to investigating actually eliminating ICE if Democrats get control again, it's a very interesting confluence of events. Later in the show, I'm going to talk about something that Gina's going to update on us right now, because this is a fast moving story about a thing that people across the country seem to care about.
1: KOA News Time, 6:45. Flock Safety, the company behind the controversial AI safety cameras, now implementing new safeguards amid concerns about mass surveillance.
2: So the changes aim to strengthen privacy. They're going to reduce their data retention from 30 days down to 7. The company also wants to stop abuse. It's going to require a reason for every search that's executed on its system. It's going to also make audits automatic and will flag any unusual searches that are happening.
1: That's Fox Business's Lydia Hu. This comes as a nationwide protest is being planned for next week, calling for an end to automatic license plate readers. The Salida Police Department canceling its contract with Flock. Chief Russ Johnson says the system has been beneficial, but questions about privacy, data retention, access, and inappropriate usage have lingered. He added that the recent vandalism involving Flock equipment played no role in the decision. Nearly three decades after rap superstar Tupac Shakur's killing, a jury now set for Dwayne Davis's trial.
3: Prosecutors allege the 63-year-old former leader of the Southside Compton Crips gang orchestrated the 1996 fatal drive-by shooting of Tupac in Las Vegas. Davis is accused of murder with a deadly weapon with the intent to promote, further, or assist a criminal gang. He's not accused of pulling the trigger, but of providing the gun. Opening statements are expected to begin Monday. Kristen Goodwin, Fox News.
1: And Colorado's South Park creators, Trey Parker, Matt Stone, among the stars inducted into the TV Hall of Fame last night. The ceremony in Los Angeles honored actors, writers, and producers who have made extraordinary contributions to American TV. Your next update in 15 minutes from the Common Spirit Health KOA News Desk. I'm Gina Gontek on KOA. Let's go now to the KOA Traffic Center. Here's Jonathan Steele.
4: Yeah, still pretty quiet on the freeways. A little bit of volume out here, but it all seems to be moving in pretty good shape. I'm noticing a delay out of Littleton along Santa Fe. It's through the intersection at Bowles. Now, there is a lot of construction in that area, but at the same time, it could be a light malfunction right now, backing you up on Santa Fe both directions. An early morning crash out at Colfax and Airport. A little bit of a tie-up in there. Not a real big delay. Just be careful as you're coming through. We're seeing a little more company out of Aurora on 225 north and even south in from Parker. 270 a little busy, but I-25 is still maintaining good speeds. Jonathan Steele on KOA 850 AM and 94.1 FM.
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8: It is Arthur, King of the Britons.
9: What is your quest?
8: To seek the Holy Grail.
9: What is the airspeed velocity of an unladen swallow?
8: What do you mean? An African or European swallow?
9: Huh? I don't know that.
10: Awesome.
11: Who do you know so much about swallows?
12: Well, you have to know these things when you're a king, you know.
0: Mm-hmm. Yeah, and Epic, when I asked Dragon to count how many locations of Rocky Mountain Men's Clinic there are, go ahead, Dragon.
13: One, two, five.

0: That's also Holy Grail. 125 is also Holy Grail.
1: Oh.
0: Yeah. Yeah, they're just so, you're just going to understand us both so much better. So much better, which I'm not sure if that's really upside for you.
1: No, it's not.
0: Gina, where are you going to make it rain this weekend?
1: Oh, I am heading to Una Vista, which we say that place wrong.
0: Yeah, but they wanted us. They insisted that we say it wrong.
1: I know.
0: Does it still bother you to say Buena Vista instead of Buena Vista?
1: Yeah.
0: Yeah.
1: Yep. For the Field of Vision Music Festival, which is King Gizzard and the Lizard Wizards Music Festival.
0: So I've heard of the band, but I don't know that I've heard their music. Can you describe their music?
1: Yes. Everything.
0: Really?
1: Name a genre and they do it.
0: Okay.
1: They are a bunch of nerds that love to play. Every album they release is a different genre.
0: If
1: if you like a genre, you can likely find something that they've created. They're kind of in now of a EDM-esque house music type, but they have made pop albums, they've made metal albums, they've made, and that's why they're able to do every night headlining, because it will sound likely like a different band every single time they're on stage.
0: Very
1: Australian,
0: cool.
1: Very really? Fun. Yeah.
0: Wow, that sounds like fun.
1: And the artist that played at the Ogden last night.
0: The one on Broadway?
1: The one on Broadway.
0: Yeah.
1: Yes. That our boss brought up when we were in our meeting that I cannot pronounce, but I call them the polka dot people.
0: Angine de Poitrine.
1: Nailed it. We'll be there as well, playing today.
0: Wow. I went and listened to some of their music. But you look this stuff up, folks. Angine, A-N-G-I-N-E, which actually, as I was reading about it, like came from angina, like a heart attack. That and Poitrine, I don't know where that came from, but they're from Montreal, I think. Angine de Poitrine, and they wear these crazy costumes. And it's kind of, it's sort of a rock, the rock end of jazz almost, or the jazz end of rock or something. They almost no vocals, just some kinds of sounds.
1: Yep.
0: It's very interesting. I like it. I don't know that I don't know that I'd want to go to a whole concert of it.
1: Okay. I'll be the judge of that.
0: Yeah,
1: because I've never seen them live.
0: Yeah.
1: They wear very odd polka dot costumes.
0: Yeah.
1: In white and black polka dots. And math rock is what
0: math rock.
1: People have said, because just the time signatures and the things that they do, people aren't really able to like comprehend how they're really putting it together. But two people. And I want to say maybe it's a girl and a guy, but they have these giant, like, long nose and this really, really tall hat and things like that. So you can't really tell who they are.
0: So after you and I and Dave were talking about this and you went on about your business and I was in the hall and Nerf came by. So Nerf is the program director for KTCL and KBCL when he's on air on KTCL. And he knows an impossibly large amount about music. And he knows this band. And we were talking about that math rock thing. And they will do these time signatures like 19-8, you know, instead of 3, you know, this crazy stuff. And I assume he's right, but he said one of the reasons they do those crazy time signatures is that they are basically impossible for AI to recreate. And if AI were to train on their music and then use that within AI's intelligence as far as what's involved in creating music, it would wreck the music that it creates for everybody else, because this kind of music is so close to impossible and can't be blended in with normal music that you would create for normal people.
1: If that's true,
0: yeah.
1: That's genius.
0: Right.
1: That's so cool.
0: That was what I thought too.
1: Wow.
0: If it's true.
1: Yep.
0: Don't know if it's true, but I like the story. Let me do a quick political thing. I've talked about this a fair bit. And I want to stick with it for a minute because I think it's important. Headline over at Axios.com. Older Democrats walloped by midterms anti-establishment revolt. We talked about this the other day, and this is before the Wisconsin thing. And I don't recall if any incumbents got knocked out in Wisconsin, but 10 members of the House have lost their primaries this year. 7 of them have been Democrats. One of them was this guy, Larson from Connecticut, who I mentioned the other day, who's 78 years old. He lost to a 47-year-old, and the 47-year-old's primary campaign message was, this guy is too old. It wasn't, we differ a lot on policy. Their policies were pretty similar. And the younger guy won by a lot. Diana DeGette, who lost here, was or is 69 years old. Malat Kiros, I think, is 30 or 29, something like that. A guy in Michigan, Sri Thanidar, who lost his primary, is 71 years old. Another guy in New York, 71 years old. Al Green in Texas, the guy who likes to shake his stick at Donald Trump in the State of the Union, he was 78 years old. He lost to a 38-year-old. That was a somewhat different situation with redistricting. Still, this is a big thing. It's a, and I just want to make one quick point. It's a bigger problem for Democrats than for Republicans, because even though there is also somewhat of an anti-incumbent mood on the Republican side, the real hardcore, intense anti-incumbent feeling, the people who really feel like government has been letting them down, is among young people and young adults. And young adults tend to lean Democrat and tend to vote Democrat. And that's why this is a bigger problem for Democrats. And it's not going to stop this year, by the way. This is going to happen again in 2028 for sure. There will be more older Democrats who lose their seats just because they're older. We're going to do some news, weather, and traffic, and then we're going to be joined by Rick Lewis, who is color analyst for the Denver Broncos, as well as host of the morning show on the Fox. But color analyst for the Broncos, he joins us from Atlanta, where he'll be calling today's Broncos first preseason game.
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1: KOA. 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I'm Gina Gondek. Well, we needed the rain, but the hail that came with it yesterday, maybe not so much.
16: Our biggest hail report just to the south of Buckley Space Force Base to the northeast of Centennial, and we got 1.75-inch hail, essentially golf balls falling from the sky.
1: National Weather Service meteorologist Abby Pettit says some areas in the metro saw more than an inch of rain. The airport reporting very little.
16: We got a whopping 0.05 inches. That's not even a tenth of an inch.
1: But it was enough to delay more than 850 flights coming in and out of DIA yesterday. 70 flights were canceled. We could see a lot more of that today as more storms will be moving in this afternoon. So far, DIA is reporting 61 flight delays and 20 cancellations. An escort service could be coming to Denver. A license application has been filed for a company called Pure Intentions. Community leader Mariah Rodriguez says people in her neighborhood will do their best to keep the company out.
17: We want family businesses along Federal Corridor, and we don't feel like this aligns with what Westwood is.
1: Colorado law defines an escort as an employee who provides companionship for a fee. The city insists that it's not a prostitution business. Leaders at Adams 12 five-star schools considering closing 7 schools next year.
18: District staff will present a consolidation plan to the school board next month and recommend which schools they need to close. These closures would not take effect until next year. This comes as school districts across the country deal with declining enrollment, mostly due to lower birth rates and the higher housing costs. Brenda Stewart, KOA.
1: More than 7,000 first-year students will begin their college journey at CU Boulder next week. One of them will be doing it with a full ride after winning the Betscher Scholarship. Denver Academy graduate Ian Johnson says winning the award has changed his approach to college.
19: I just feel this immense gratitude, and I really just want to give back in any way I can. And so I think, you know, when I get up to college, that's going to be a much bigger focus than it would have been otherwise.
1: He says he wants to double major in physics and philosophy. In sports, Broncos QB Bo Nix won't be on the field tonight when the team takes on the Falcons, but he is eager to watch wide receiver Pat Bryant.
20: For him, it's only year two, so he's got a lot left in his tank that, you know, we're able to see at practice that I think he's going to be able to show this year during the season. But overall, he's been, you know, a positive part of training camp for sure.
1: KOA coverage of tonight's Broncos-Falcons game starts at 1, kickoff at 5. And the Rockies take on the Giants tonight. That game will air on our sister station, 630 KHOW, starting at 7:30. On Wall Street, ahead of the opening bell, stock futures mixed, but little changed after the latest retail sales report. Dow futures down 95 points. S&P is up a couple of points. NASDAQ futures up 79 points. Crude oil prices around $81 a barrel. And a miss for that retail sales report this morning, losing some momentum in July. Sales fell 0.6% when the expectation was a gain of 0.1%. Fox 31 pinpoint weather. Sunny morning giving way to some afternoon clouds and more storms in the forecast. High temperature today reaching into the low 80s. Similar pattern for the weekend. Right now we're at 63 in Denver. From the Common Spirit Health KOA News Desk, I'm Gina Goddeck on KOA. Jonathan Steele joining us with a look at our Friday morning drive from the KOA Traffic Center.
21: Yeah, still building in pretty good shape. Down south, I-25 northbound, right at about Evans. We've got courtesy with a car. I'm assuming it's stalled out there on the shoulder, but they've got cones out blocking up that right lane, so you got to push left early. It's not really jammed, but it's quite a hazard because folks are swerving as they're using that right lane and then coming back around the incident there at Evans and I-25 northbound. At northbound, both directions actually are still moving pretty good, about 10 minutes from downtown to the tech center. A little more company out of Aurora on 225. They're still dealing with one accident at Colfax and Airport, and down in Littleton, lights malfunctioning at Santa Fe and Bowles. We do have some hefty backups there, so that's the one delay that is working. Jonathan Steele on KOA 850 AM and 94.1 FM.
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0: All right, let's do it. Joining us from Hotlanta, Rick Lewis. He is, of course, the morning show host on 103.5 The Fox, but not this morning. And he is color analyst for the Denver Broncos. And he, along with the other voice of the Broncos here on KOA, Dave Logan, will be calling the game this afternoon or this evening, Atlanta time. Rick, good to talk to you. How's Hotlanta treating you?
24: Good, man. You know, I've only driven through Atlanta. This is the first time I've actually spent a night in this city, and it's a pretty cool town. I don't know if you guys have ever been here. We're in the Buckhead District, which is kind of like their Denver Tech Center. It's almost like a second downtown area, but a lot of money here. The Saks Fifth Avenue right across the street, you know, and Gucci and Versace stores. You know, it's pretty impressive area and a ton of trees here. Here's a fun fact for you. Atlanta has the densest urban tree coverage of any major city in the country. Trees everywhere. It's green, really thick woods all around. I love it. It's great.
1: Can we just keep talking Atlanta fun facts? Because I'm learning so much. I was going to say you're like still 20 minutes north of the Coca-Cola Museum, which is a must-see.
24: Yeah, at dinner last night, pretty funny, our engineer, Jesse Trujillo, ordered a Pepsi. And the waitress looked at him like, are you kidding me? Nobody orders a Pepsi in Atlanta.
0: Oh, my gosh. Yeah. It's like walking through Denver wearing a Raiders shirt. We don't do that.
24: Exactly. No, you just don't do that.
0: We don't do that. All right, Rick, how are you watching this game? What are you looking for today?
24: Well, it's not a meaningless preseason game for most of these guys out there in the field tonight. They're battling for their NFL careers, hoping to put out some good tape for the rest of the league to see and obviously make this team. But I'm going to be watching to see how efficient the offense looks under new offensive coordinator Davis Webb. Will he get the play call in early enough for the quarterback? You know, that was a big problem last year with Bo Nix, and you could see the frustration throughout the season last year with Bo that he just couldn't get the play call in at time. I'll be looking to see if the tight ends are involved in the passing game. You know, that's been an issue for this team the past 3 years. We have a feeling that Davis Webb will incorporate more targets for the tight ends this season. We'll be looking for that. You know, one rookie that I'm really excited to watch tonight, rookie running back Jonah Coleman. He's shown that he has the tools to have an impact on this running game this year and potentially a three-down back. And they certainly need one because J.K. Dobbins is great when he's healthy, but when he's not healthy, and that's just about every year, they need somebody who can pick up the slack and be a true three-down back. Jonah Coleman has that potential. Defense, there's still a couple of battles basically for second and third team, like inside linebacker, safety is another position where they're not really set yet for the twos and threes at those positions. We'll be watching guys like J.L. Skinner, Taysen Anderson in the safety position, Karene Reed, rookies Red Murdoch, Taurean York, and more at inside linebacker. Jordan Turner, another one, a guy that I like out of Michigan State in his second year. He looks like he could be a player too. So, you know, it's fun to watch these guys. Most of these guys won't make the team, unfortunately, but it's always fun to watch because they're so competitive. Like I said, these guys are playing for their NFL lives tonight.
1: Rick, I think I want to go back to the Davis Webb play calling real quick. Curious your thoughts on that. And A-Rod has talked about Coach Sean Payton's reference to driver's training, where it's like, okay, the instructor has the emergency brake, where at some point he could go, oh, okay, no, stop. Do you think we're going to see any of that with Coach Payton?
24: Yeah, and that's a great analogy that Sean Payton used. It's an analogy that pretty much everybody can understand. Yeah, he'll be standing there next to him. You know, I don't know how long of a leash he's going to give Davis Webb, but I'm assuming a pretty long leash, and especially here in preseason, to kind of let him get comfortable and get his feet wet calling plays. But you know, Sean Payton's there if he needs him, and I'm sure Sean will have a few suggestions, at least a couple suggestions throughout the game, of what maybe they should be doing here on third and long or third and short or whatever. I think it's going to be pretty tough for a guy like Sean Payton to just give up control because he's such a control freak. That's also going to be quite interesting to watch, guys. We'll see how uncomfortable Sean is giving up control. I don't know about preseason, but once we get into the regular season, I'll certainly be keeping an eye on that.
0: All right, one more quick one for you, Rick. I saw a piece from USA Today. I don't even know how to pronounce this guy's name. But the Broncos apparently signed a guy named Lasitas. I don't know how to pronounce his first name. Smith, as a somewhat veteran, he's 28 years old, to come play center because we've been having so many injuries at center. Do you know anything about this?
24: No, but I'm not surprised because their top three centers are all hurt and will not play tonight. I think tonight what you're going to see is again, Calvin Throckmorton, great name. Calvin Throckmorton is probably going to be the primary center tonight. He's normally been a rotational guard on the team, but he did start a game or two at center when he played at Oregon in college. So, believe it or not, he's the most experienced center that we have left here on this team, which is going to make it a little bit tricky. And I think that's one reason why you're not going to see Bo Nix tonight. They don't want to put Bo Nix out there with a, like, fifth-string center. I don't think that does anybody any good. I don't think it provides any real insight into how well these guys are playing because your timing's going to be off. Chemistry's going to be off. You know, the blocking schemes, all of that. Yeah. So Calvin Throckmorton, I think, will be the guy tonight. And there's another guy, I think his name is Galvin Ortega, who's a rookie that's been kind of rotating in as well. Probably those two guys in particular.
0: Well, have fun tonight, Rick. You're getting into football season, which is such an exciting time for all of us, but especially for you. I mean, stupidly busy, but stupidly exciting, too.
24: I love it, man. You guys know how much I love this. You know, I love being busy. I love doing multiple things and multitasking. Right now, I'm working on a Gillette razor deal for you and a shampoo and hair conditioner deal for Gina. I'm a busy
0: Sweet.
24: Guy.
0: That's nice. Awesome. That's awesome. And among the many things that Rick will be doing will be going to the Rush concert with me in October. Rick Lewis will be calling the game with...
24: Tickets.
0: What?
24: Okay, cool, man.
0: What?
24: You bought me tickets.
0: Yeah, we're going.
24: Wow,
0: you know what? I'll tell you what.
24: So
0: how about this? How about this, dude? This ticket's going
24: to
0: cost me around $300, something close to $300. If you'll go with me, I'll pay for your ticket.
1: Whoa.
0: How about that?
24: Okay. Let me check my schedule and see what I'm doing that night.
0: All right. I think
1: that's a little
24: too far down the road for me.
0: All right. We'll sort it out. Rick Lewis joins us from Atlanta. Listen to him and Dave Logan on KOA this afternoon and evening for the Broncos in Atlanta. Thanks, Rick.
24: All right, guys. Love you.
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1: KOA News Time, 719. A possible plea deal this morning in the federal case against Luigi Mangione. He's accused of killing United Healthcare CEO Brian Thompson. It won't spare him his life sentence, but it could spare him a second trial.
2: If he was ever going to have an argument about double jeopardy, this is the way to do it. Plead guilty in the federal case, make an argument in New York State where it's very protective against double jeopardy, that he shouldn't be tried again.
1: ABC's Dan Abrams says prosecutors and defense attorneys aren't issuing any details about the deal just yet. Still no deal to open the Strait of Hormuz.
3: The Iranians sometimes make commitments that they don't honor. They make a deal, they don't honor the deal.
1: Vice President J.D. Vance says his goal is to not only make sure Iran doesn't have access to nuclear weapons, but to also lower gas prices for Americans. Military officials pushing back on the mental health concerns about the crew aboard the USS Abraham Lincoln, with Secretary Pete Hegseth saying that reports of sailors and Marines struggling are completely misrepresented.
4: Democrats are demanding an investigation into conditions on board after families reported moldy showers, broken toilets, food shortages, and no soap or toothpaste. ABC News has learned the USS George Washington, which is homeported in Japan, is headed west and is set to replace the Lincoln as part of a long-planned rotation.
1: ABC's Karen Waugh says the carrier has been deployed for more than 250 days and in one stretch went about 200 days with a port call. Your next update at 7:30 from the Common Spirit Health KOA News Desk. I'm Gina Gontek on KOA. A look at your drive with Jonathan Steele in the KOA Traffic Center.
5: Yeah, we're still in pretty good shape. Volume's light out here. I mean, there's a couple of heavy pockets, but we're not seeing any heavy jamming. There's quite a hazard down south on I-25 northbound, and folks need to be well aware of what's going on. It's northbound at Evans. There's a stall on the shoulder, courtesy patrols there. They've coned off that lane to protect the area, and now an arrow board has pulled in just behind that. They're pushing you to the left. What's happening is folks are coming up to that arrow board, moving to the left, and immediately going back to the right. And I've seen almost six vehicles hit those cones and possibly getting close enough to that stall where they could actually crash. So when you see that, move left and keep to the left until you can safely get back to the right. It's not jammed, but boy, that is a hazard in there. Everything else is good. Lights look like they're working once again on Santa Fe at Bowles. We had a big delay there earlier. Jonathan Steele on KOA 850 AM and 94.1 FM.
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7: O Knights of Nith, we have brought you your shrubbery. May we go now?
8: It is a good shrubbery. I like the laurels particularly. But there is one small problem.
7: What is that?
8: We are now no longer the knights who say Nith. We are now the knights who say Nith. Therefore, we must give you a test.
7: What is this test, O Knights of Knights who till recently said me?
8: Firstly, you must find another shrubbery!
7: Not another shrubbery!
8: Then, when you have found the shrubbery, you must place it here beside this shrubbery. Only slightly.
9: We could do this all day long. We should do this all day long. Probably be better than whatever I'm going to say. But
1: the Spamalot spoiler is, yeah. I love that when they do the Knights Who Said Neat sketch, they add a bunch of Colorado references to the new name. We are now, and then they have a bunch of references. They must change it everywhere they go on tour. It was very, very
9: that's really
1: funny.
9: Good. Really good. All right, we still have lots of stuff to do on the show today. Don't forget that the 8 o'clock hour, we've got at 8:04, Lee Zeldin, who runs the EPA, the entire Federal Environmental Protection Agency. So he's going to be on the show. And then 8:34, we've got Mayor Mike Johnston. We may still be seeking a silly question for him if you want to suggest a silly question for Mike Johnston. Let me do just one or two very, very quick things here. First, I want to mention, and Gina had this in the news, Luigi Mangione, this guy who executed in cold blood the CEO of United Healthcare on the streets of Manhattan, is going to court today. And there have been rumors that he is going to change his plea to guilty in the federal case. And one of the things that's interesting about this is that the federal prosecutors are saying that there is no deal. So they're not saying they're offering him some, you know, shorter prison sentence or something like that in return for pleading guilty. If he pleads guilty, the reason would likely be that he would then use that as a as an argument to claim that based on double jeopardy protections, he can't be tried for the same crime in New York State court. Maybe he is trying to, well, he'll be in prison for the rest of his life anyway. But maybe some of the thought process by his attorneys is, they've got you, you're going to be found guilty, and you should probably, well, number one, maybe just try to avoid going through a whole second trial, which isn't any fun, but also maybe try to ensure that you go to a federal prison instead of a state prison, because it's probably a little nicer. So I'm guessing that's what's going through their minds, but look, I'm not a lawyer. I haven't done that for a living. I'm just guessing, but still, it will be rather interesting if Mangione pleads guilty. The other thing I wanted to mention quickly, on this day in 1945, the Japanese surrendered to the United States, essentially marking the end of World War II. Now, we had previously what was called VE Day, Victory in Europe Day. This then became known as VJ Day, Victory in Japan, or Victory over Japan Day. And it's not, we don't actually celebrate it on August 14th, even though it's the day that the surrender was announced. We celebrate it to the extent that anyone thinks about it anymore on September 2nd, which was when the formal surrender occurred on the battleship, the USS Missouri, in Tokyo Bay in Japan. So, this is kind of VJ Day in the sense that this is the day that Japan, that the surrender of Japan was announced in the United States. So we won that one, and let's hope we never have to fight another one like that again.
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19: That place is rowdy, man. What you talking about? 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
17: And go behind the scenes to the making of Drumline. 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
23: They say it happened over 18 years at least four different schools at the hands of the same two men, Ronnie and Donnie Stoner. Those men, trusted educators, football coaches, and twins, are now facing more than 50 charges related to alleged child sex abuse. So why did it take so long? This is a story about a group of women who say they survived the abuse, who took matters into their own hands, and are still fighting for the girls they used to be.
27: 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No one ever came forward.
23: They're telling their story in a new season of Dig, coming soon from the Kentucky Center for Investigative Reporting.
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28: Attention all passengers. Delays are possible due to weather conditions. Please remain near your gate for further announcements and updates.
1: Similar announcements at DIA yesterday after an incoming storm delayed more than 800 flights and canceled 70 more. Surprisingly, the airport actually only got a tenth of an inch of rain from the storm.
29: Some areas were a little bit more lucky. The Elbert Mountain got over an inch. Greeley got 1.22. Fort Morgan got almost an inch.
1: The National Weather Service's Abby Pettit says the bigger problem was the hail that pelted much of the metro area, some as large as golf balls. We're in for another round of storms this afternoon. Not really enough to get us out of our drought conditions, though. The situation much worse in Indiana, where massive storms this week have washed out numerous homes and businesses.
30: Out of control. It's devastating, but everyone's okay. And I have wonderful neighbors, and it's a great community, and we'll get through it.
1: He had to be rescued from his home after more than 5 feet of water surrounded his front door. Indiana's governor has mobilized the state's National Guard to help clean up some of the hardest hit areas. Nearly 200,000 people across the state still remain without power. Back to the airport, where a United flight heading from Denver to San Diego was delayed for several hours yesterday after crews found a bullet on board.
31: We're ready to go and everything looks great. They're closing things up. And all of a sudden, everything got really quiet and nobody was moving around. And they made a brief announcement.
1: She had to grab her carry-ons, including her small dog, and get off the plane to be rescreened. The TSA searched the plane, finally giving the crew and 178 passengers the all clear to take off several hours later. The state health department giving the ICE detention center in Aurora until Monday to hand over information about tuberculosis cases in the facility.
32: The Colorado Department of Public Health and Environment say they average 77 cases each year in settings that include schools, hospitals, workplaces, and even correctional facilities. And facilities routinely provide the information and access necessary so they know about potential exposure. That has not occurred in this instance. Although GEO provided general statements about its response, it didn't give the them the requested access or underlying information needed to complete a full public health investigation. Nia Bender, KOA.
1: In sports, quarterback Bo Nix will be playing in tonight's preseason opener against the Falcons in Atlanta. The rest of the starters expected to be in for about 15 snaps. One of the strengths of the team is the offensive line, and guard Quinn Miners says the continuity from last season will help.
2: We already have a base foundation and fundamentals of how we want to do things, and you know, now we're looking at efficiencies. Now we're looking at, you know, not only like winning the block, but being dominant with that block.
1: KOA coverage of today's Broncos-Falcons game starts at 1 o'clock, kickoff at 5. And you can catch tonight's Rockies-Giants game on our sister station, 630 KHOW. That starts at 7:30. On Wall Street, at the opening bell, stocks mixed this morning. The Dow is down 32 points, S&P up 4 points, while the NASDAQ is up 44 points. Crude oil prices right around $81 a barrel. Lost some momentum in July when it came to this morning's retail sales report. Sales fell 0.6% when the expectation was a gain of 0.1%. Fox 31 pinpoint weather, a mix of some morning sunshine and afternoon clouds, high temperature in the low 80s. Overnight low will be in the upper 50s and similar pattern tomorrow and Sunday. Right now, some sunshine and 64 in Denver. From the Common Spirit Health KOA News Desk, I'm Gina Gontek on KOA. A look at your Friday morning drive in the KOA Traffic Center. Here's Jonathan Steele.
3: Yeah, a little more company on the roads. 270 is kind of jamming up a bit east coming off I-76 to about York. Then it eases up as you head out east and joining up with I-70, which is actually doing pretty well coming east. But westbound is a little bit heavier from Pena, making your way eventually back to I-25. I-76, a little slowing coming in from Highway 85 through about maybe 74th. And we do have some slowing into downtown now, southbound 25 through about maybe Spear. Down south, of course, that stall at Evans that we had that was in the right lane, it was such a hazard that they've actually pushed it off and under the Colorado Bridge, so it's well out of the way, not as much of a hazard for you, but there is some slowing there, and 225 is kind of jamming up a bit southbound around Parker. Jonathan Steele on KOA 850 AM and 94.1 FM.
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5: And the Lord spake, saying, first shalt thou take out the holy pin, then shalt thou count to three, no more, no less. Three shall be the number thou shalt count, and the number of the counting shall be three. Four shalt thou not count, neither count thou two, excepting that thou then proceed to three. Five is right out. Once the number three, being the third number, be reached, then lobbest thou thy holy hand grenade of Antioch towards thy foe, who, being not in my sight, shall snuff it.
6: Amen.
7: Amen. Amen.
8: Wait, can you keep going, or does the clip stop
9: that
8: there?
9: That was the end of the clip.
8: Okay, because yeah. Right there, then we get one of the examples of King Arthur, who's supposed to count, one, like, we just got the instructions, count, and he counts 1, 2, 5, just immediately after being told, 5 is right out. Gina, I want to share this with you. This is probably an old joke, but I haven't heard it before.
1: Okay.
8: But I thought you'd like it.
1: Okay.
8: Because I like it. My wife, this is from listener Mark. My wife and I were crossing southern Colorado en route to visit my sister-in-law in Dolores. We were debating the correct pronunciation, Buena Vista or Buena Vista.
1: Mm-hmm.
8: To resolve the issue, we agreed that we would stop at the first retail outlet when we pulled into the town and asked the clerk. Several minutes later, we arrived. We pulled up. I went in first. I asked the clerk to wait for my wife to come in and then to slowly say the name of the place clearly so that we both hear the same answer. He looked bewildered, but he agreed. A few moments later, my wife walked in. Honey, are you ready? Here's the answer, I said. Then I said to the clerk, okay, my friend, say the name of where we are, but say it slowly. So finally, we're going to get the answer. And the clerk looks at us and says, Texaco.
1: It's a terrible joke.
8: Isn't that great? I love that joke. I assume it's a joke. I can't imagine that's a true story. I assume it's a joke that many people have used in other in other contexts. So there's that.
1: Can I ask you a gun question? Because we have a texter asking.
8: Oh, I'll try.
1: Okay. So we have that story about a what they call a live bullet that was found on a United flight that stopped that flight from Denver to San Diego. What is a live bullet?
8: Okay. So this will be the different. This will be a kind of thing where serious gun nerds will differ from just the way normal people talk about things, right? So if you are a real gun person and you want to talk with precision about things, the bullet is just the piece of lead or copper-coated lead or whatever it might be, the actual projectile that comes out of the gun when you pull the trigger, right? So the entire cartridge that has the brass case and the powder in it and then the bullet on the end. But in ordinary conversation, people will use the term bullet to mean cartridge, to mean the whole thing. So in that case, when someone says a live bullet, they mean a cartridge that still has the powder in it and that could be fired if it were put into a firearm capable of firing that size cartridge.
1: With multiple?
8: Multiple,
1: like you're
8: what?
1: Saying, like when it says live bullet, does that mean there's multiple bullets?
8: No.
1: Or there's still just one?
8: There's just one.
1: Okay.
8: It's just the whole thing, though.
1: Got it.
8: It's the whole brass. You know, people use the terms interchangeably. A hardcore gun person would only talk about bullet as the lead or copper-coated lead or whatever at the end. But most people will use the term bullet to mean the whole cartridge, the thing that you would put in the gun,
1: okay.
8: You'd pull the trigger, and the bullet would come out the end, and the brass would
1: because
8: stay.
1: Back in May, we also had a story of a officer that was on a Frontier flight who left their gun magazine on the flight.
8: Right. So the magazine holds the cartridges.
1: Right.
8: The cartridge has the bullet on the end.
1: Okay.
8: But a lot of people use bullet and cartridge interchangeably.
1: Okay. Yeah.
8: And I'm guessing, so I don't know whether that listener, whether that's kind of a someone who just really trying to get clarification, or whether that's a hardcore gun person trying to say you shouldn't call it a live bullet because there's really no such thing as a live bullet.
1: Yeah, so they said specifically, was it a bullet, as your news stated, or a round of ammunition?
8: Yeah, you could call it a round of ammunition.
1: Okay. They said they're not the same thing.
8: They're not.
1: Okay.
8: They're not. But in most people's minds, unless you're really into guns, they would be the same. But if you're really into guns, they're not. If you're really into guns, the bullet is just a piece of lead at the end, and there's no such thing as a live one.
1: Got it.
8: Right? It's just a piece of lead.
1: Okay.
8: Make sense? So I would call it a round of ammunition or a cartridge or something, but I do think 99% of people will understand if you say a live bullet, and it's just the hardcore gun people will say don't talk about it that way.
1: Got it. Okay.
8: Okay.
1: Yep.
8: All right.
1: Thanks.
8: Sure. All right. Let me do this story. This is kind of interesting. This is a press release from the Department of Justice, or actually more specifically from USCIS. So Citizenship and Immigration Services. So the agency that has ICE and stuff.

0: these people now have been indicted. The USCIS thinks that the folks who were running this sham marriage scam for the better part of a decade made millions of dollars doing this. And I'm glad they caught him. I'm glad they stopped him. We need to keep finding more of these people doing this stuff. This is not what our immigration system is for. I'm very glad they've been caught. I'm very glad they've been stopped. I assume that there are plenty of other groups doing this exact same thing. And I'm glad to see that the U.S. government is on the case. So, yeah. Pretty big arrest. That is a good thing. All right, Gina's got a couple of school stories for us. Let's do some of that news updating right now.
1: KOA News Time, 7:44. Let's start with Adams 12 five-star schools. They're considering closing up to 7 schools due to falling enrollment. The school board will be considering staff recommendations early next month, and a vote on the closures will be expected in October. The school district cut about 150 jobs last year to reduce spending by more than $27 million. Now to Denver Public Schools, where they'll be asking voters to approve another mill levy override in November. Voters will be asked to raise the current override cap to just under $333 million, generating an additional $44 million in revenue. The district would use nearly $26 million for employee raises and more than $9 million to fund charter schools. And a security threat at Pikes Peak State College in Colorado Springs forcing the campus to lock out students today. All doors locked and only faculty and staff are allowed in.
2: We'll have additional officers on campus as well.
1: Now, the school leaders haven't provided many details about the reported threat, but they say they hope to open the doors again tomorrow. Police are looking for whoever dumped red paint on the walls of the World War II Memorial in Washington, D.C., and poured a substance into the memorial fountain and pool that made it bubble. A message in the paint also read, "Clean hands, dirty money." The Interior Department released a statement calling the vandalism a disgrace and vowing to find the person responsible. President Trump will be visiting New York State today as he talks about what the White House calls a historic drop in violent crime nationwide. The president will then be heading to his golf club in New Jersey, where he'll be spending the weekend. And Instagram users will start to notice a bit of a new look as the social media app is unveiling its first new logo in a decade. Your next update in 15 minutes from the Common Spirit Health KOA News Desk. I'm Gina Goddeck on KOA. Jonathan Steele joining us with a look at our drive from the KOA Traffic Center.
3: Yeah, seeing a little more company on the roads. There is another stall. This one's going to be on I-70. It's going to be eastbound just past Colorado. The left lane is fully blocked there. It is slowing traffic quite a bit from I-25 coming through, so push right early. Ahead of that looks real good if you're heading out towards, maybe Pena. Pena's wide open to the airport for us. At 225 is kind of filling in both directions through Aurora, especially southbound coming down from Parker. That's kind of a little bit of a tight jam there down towards Yosemite. Coming up out of the tech center from 225 north through Colorado, still sluggish. There is a stall there too, but it's now well off to the shoulder, out of the way anyway. I-25 south coming into downtown through 20th, a little slow and go developing. And it looks like I-70 to the west side for westbounders. This is coming off of I-76. It's jamming quite a bit through Arvada and Wheat Ridge. The rest of the way out of Applewood and into the foothills looks good this morning. Jonathan Steele on KOA 850 AM and 94.1 FM.
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5: Guards! Make sure the prince doesn't leave this room until I come and get him. Not to leave the room, even if you come and get him. No, until I come and get him. Until you come and get him, we're not to enter the room. No, look, you stay in the room and make sure he doesn't leave. And you'll come and get him.
6: Yes.
5: Right. We don't need to do anything apart from just stop him entering the room.
6: No, leaving the room.
5: Leaving the room, yes.
6: All right?
5: Right. Oh,
6: look, it's quite simple. You just stay here. I'll make sure he doesn't leave the room. All right?
5: Yes. Oh, I remember. Can he leave the room with us?
6: No. You just keep him in here. I'll make sure...
5: Oh, yes, we'll keep him in here, obviously. But if he had to leave and we weren't with him...
6: Just keep him in here...
5: Until you or anyone else...
6: No, not anyone else, just me.
5: Just you.
6: Get back.
5: Get back.
0: I love that the other guard keeps hiccuping.

0: the whole time.
1: How many times have you watched it that you can recite it word for word?
0: 20.
1: Oh my goodness. All right.
0: It is my favorite movie of all time. It really is. I truly love it. Okay. So I want to run this story by you, Gina. I think this story is really interesting, and I actually think it makes sense. It's just one study, and with any one study, you know, you got to be careful to see if they can replicate it. But the headline is "Why Improv Theater May Be the Social Skill Booster Anxious Teens Need," and they went through. I forget where this study was. I think it was in Europe somewhere. In Switzerland, and they had a bunch of students. And they tested them for levels of anxiety. And the ones who were kind of anxious, they divided them into some groups. One of them was improv theater. Then they did a meditation group. And they did a social and emotional board game group. And then they did, as kind of a control group, computer-based office skills. And what they found was those first three ones kind of helped some. But the one that really helped a lot was improv. And I like it. I mean, I'm not giving you a ton of information here, but here, I'll just read this. Let me find this here. Researchers. No, that's not the part I want to read. Improvisation theater produced two gains that neither mindfulness nor board games matched: a better ability to understand another person's point of view and a stronger willingness to work with others. Both are foundational social skills, and both showed up across improv participants, no matter how anxious these students were going in. So, I mean, you don't have kids yet, and I don't know if you ever will, but these days, young people, and I mean younger than you, it just seems like they're on their screens all the time. My younger kid actually said to me that he doesn't feel very confident having face-to-face conversations with people, even though he's actually fairly good at it. So I don't know. I saw this study and I really like it. Thoughts?
1: Yeah, it's an interesting one. I mean, I would definitely pick the meditation group over the improv theater group. Even just saying, if you told me I had to do improv theater right now, that gives me anxiety just thinking about it. So that one's a little outgoing. Like, I almost want to see, like, what would they have done if it was a co-ed sport, you know, like a non-high stakes co-ed sport or something that still involves collaboration, but not something that truly is that out there, because introverts, not even people that have problems socializing, but introverts might be like, improv theater, really? No, that's not me. But I think it is a good, it's interesting to see it, because you're totally right. I mean, the younger generation, you want to ask anybody who just ask them if they pick up a phone, not text. You pick up a phone and call someone. And that was just very eye-opening for me to be, well, no. I could just look up the restaurant and see if they're open. No. Call them. See if you could place an order. See if you could book a table. No. I could just do it on my, you know, they have the website. It's really interesting to see any opportunity to avoid, even if it's not face-to-face interaction, but any communication nowadays.
0: I once heard a comedian say that a phone is a rarely used app on somebody's phone.
1: Yeah.
0: Which I think is such a great, an absolutely great line. I like this. I agree with you completely that if you were an anxious person to begin with, being put into improv would scare the bejesus out of you.
1: Right.
0: But I can also imagine that would be one of the best things you could do, even for someone who isn't anxious. Just the skills. I kind of wish I had done it. You know, I was pretty shy as a kid.
1: Yeah.
0: You know,
1: I remember going into college, I wanted to join a theater group because I did a lot of stage managing behind scenes in high school.
0: Right.
1: And then I realized that this theater group was all theater kids and you had to do improv and a bunch of other things in this theater group. And I went, no, thank you. Because I wanted to still be a part of it, but I wanted to be the behind the scenes part of it and not on stage and doing things like that.
0: Yeah.
1: That's scary.
0: So let me just ask you, listening to the show, have you done improv? Would you have your kids do improv? Any thoughts at all about doing improv? Not going to improv. Thoughts about doing improv? Would you do improv, or does it sound scary? I will say, you know, both Gina and I talk for a living, And we're talking to thousands of people right now, but we don't think about it that way because we're just sitting in this room looking at each other, looking at producer Dragon, and it doesn't feel like that. And in fact, when I'm thinking about doing radio, the way I think about it is if I'm talking to one person, not like I'm talking to lots of people. I feel like I'm having a conversation with you. But anyway, my point is, even though it probably seems like Gina and I are both doing this thing that is kind of sort of extroverted, both of us would be a little nervous at the prospect of having to go do improv. But I think it would be great. I don't think I'd be very good at it, actually. I don't think I'd be very good at it. But who knows? Maybe I'm selling myself short. So this next hour is absolutely jam-packed. And the first guest coming up in just a few minutes is the head of the federal EPA, Lee Zeldin. Keep it here on KOA.
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18: Absolutely. In fact, it's kind of funny. I was at a house the other day, and the guy picked a color slate stone. 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
1: KOA. 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I'm Gina Gundek. Get ready for another round of storms moving into the metro area this afternoon.
20: The storms may be moving a little bit faster, so we're a little bit less concerned about the flooding threat, but we still expect scattered to numerous showers and thunderstorms. And then once again, we are going to see some hail around an inch or a little bit greater.
1: The National Weather Service's Abby Pettit says the airport only got about a tenth of an inch of rain yesterday. Greeley got more than an inch. Two more Colorado police departments ending their contracts with Flock.
21: The Salida Police Department and the Moffitt County Sheriff's Office announcing the end of their contracts with the automated license plate reader services, citing privacy concerns. This comes as the company announces it's updating its systems to prevent law enforcers from misusing its technology. That follows allegations that several police officers had used the cameras outside the scope of their professional duties. Brenda Stewart, KOA.
1: The city of Fort Collins deciding to keep downtown street parking free with a 2-hour time limit after facing opposition to a proposed paid parking plan. The original proposal included charging for street parking and parking lots, but not parking garages. The city has considered a $2 an hour fee to address parking issues and cover operating costs. A fight over plans to put an escort service in a Denver neighborhood.
22: We don't feel like it's a need or a desire to have in our community.
1: That was what community leader says she and other neighbors will do their best to stop the city from licensing Pure Intentions, which plans to locate on South Federal Boulevard. Zoning officials insist that the company is not a prostitution business and has a right to a public hearing. That hearing set for August 31st. And the standoff with Iran continues over shipping in the Strait of Hormuz. Vice President J.D. Vance says the U.S. can't afford to give in.
23: Goal number one, keep oil and gas cheap for Americans all over our country. And then obviously goal number two is ensure that Iran never gets a nuclear weapon. I feel confident we're accomplishing both of those goals.
1: Meanwhile, gas prices up significantly since the start of the war launched by the U.S. and Israel back in February. In sports, the Broncos gearing up for the first preseason game against Atlanta. KOA coverage of tonight's game starts at 1 o'clock, kickoff at 5. And you can hear the Rockies take on the Giants tonight on our sister station, 630 KHOW. That coverage begins at 7:30. On Wall Street, stocks little change this morning. The Dow was up a couple of points. S&P up 6 points. NASDAQ up 9 points. Crude oil prices around $81 a barrel. Fox 31 pinpoint weather. Sunny morning, eventually giving way to some clouds and storms rolling in. High temperature will be in the low 80s for the next couple of days. Overnight low in the upper 50s. Pretty much the same forecast tomorrow and Sunday. Right now it's 64 in Denver. From the Common Spirit Health KOA News Desk, I'm Gina Gontek on KOA. Taking a look at your drive with Jonathan Steele in the KOA Traffic Center.
3: Yeah, not too bad this morning. We've had a couple of problems, very minor at that, just a couple of stalls, actually. The one on 70 eastbound at Colorado has been cleared, so that has pretty much improved pretty well out to the east side. In fact, the east side of I-70, you're really not seeing any delays at all. Pena is wide open to and from the airport. South end I-25. Now, there is a minor accident northbound approaching Hamden, but it's off to the shoulder as a hazard. 225 heading in from Parker, little busy there, and 270 continues to jam a little bit also coming out of Commerce City. I think the other real slow spot is the west side of I-70 coming in between Arvada and Wheat Ridge, and basically out towards Kipling for westbounders, but it is affecting I-76, which is fairly slow on that merge. Jonathan Steele on KOA 850 AM and 94.1 FM.
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0: All right, let's do this. I'm incredibly excited for this conversation. My first time ever speaking with Lee Zeldin, who's done many things politically, but now he is the administrator, which means the head honcho of the Environmental Protection Agency. They've done some enormous things. We have a lot to talk about with endangerment findings and on and on and on. There's so many things. It's hard to know where to start. But Lee, first, good morning and thanks for joining us on KOA. It's good to talk with you for the first time.
24: Same here. It's great to be with you.
0: Okay, so with all these various things we need to talk about, I got to start with this question. If you poured yourself a bowl of Raisin Bran and got to the refrigerator and there was no milk in the refrigerator, what other thing, if anything, would you put on your Raisin Bran?
24: Oh, man, that's the only liquid that would work for me. I can't think of any other liquid that goes with the Raisin Bran, and I wouldn't let it go to waste. I'd eat it dry if I had to, but wouldn't be too thrilled about it.
0: All right, Gina, can't believe I asked you that question to start. She's just shaking. Can't believe it. Okay, let me ask you the other huge question. I was so happy because I'm a nerd and I follow these things, with what you guys did regarding the endangerment finding. And I have a feeling most people don't even know what that is. Can you please explain briefly, because we only have about 7 or 8 minutes, but what that is and why, and what you did and why it's so important.
24: In 2009, the Obama EPA signed off on this endangerment finding, saying that greenhouse gas emissions, carbon dioxide, when mixed with a bunch of other well-mixed gases, greenhouse gases, that it contributes to global climate change, and that global climate change endangers public health and welfare, and therefore the short version of it all these many years later would be the argument that carbon dioxide is a pollutant, and we have to regulate the heck out of it, and it's bad. The consequence was trillions of dollars worth of regulations on mobile sources, on stationary sources, targeting oil and gas, airplanes, you name it. It was the target of trillions of regulations, dollars of regulations that followed. So this past February, we finalized the decision to repeal the 2009 endangerment finding, all of the greenhouse gas emission standards on light, medium, and heavy-duty vehicles that followed, as well as all off-cycle credits. including the one, the federal incentive that was given to car manufacturers to make your vehicle die at every red light and stop sign, the start-stop feature. We got rid of that climate participation trophy to boot. It is the largest act of deregulation in the history of the United States.
1: I do hate the start-stop feature. I always press that button to turn it off when I'm driving my vehicle all the time. I am curious of how you find the balance between deregulation, cutting programs, attempting to save Americans money, but also focusing on those health and environmental concerns that a lot of Americans have.
24: We believe strongly that we can protect the environment and grow the economy, that it's not a binary choice where we have to pick one or the other. We want to fulfill all of our statutory obligations, and we want to apply the best reading, the single best reading of the law. My message to members of Congress who may disagree with something that I do is I encourage them to change the law, because I'll follow whatever the law says. And in the case of the endangerment finding, as an example, what you had in this country for a long time was something called the Chevron deference doctrine. The EPA administrator, for example, would have the ability to look at federal law and say, well, this law doesn't say I can't, so therefore it must mean that I can. The Supreme Court in recent years, in the case of Loper-Bright, overturned the Chevron deference doctrine and requires us to apply the single best reading of the law. And in this case, Section 202 of the Clean Air Act doesn't say anything about EPA having the authority to regulate greenhouse gas emission standards to combat global climate change. At the same time as we're seeking that balance, we also have proudly been, and every day we work on it, notching important environmental wins. For example, on the one-year anniversary of President Trump's term in office, we released a list of 500 environmental actions that we had taken in the first year. We've continued to put out further announcements of other environmental wins. So we believe you can pursue cleaner, safer, healthier land, air, and water, while also helping to unleash energy dominance, apply common sense, follow the law, and heed that economic demand that we've heard from so many Americans during that election in November of 2024 and also since.
0: We're talking with Lee Zeldin, administrator of the EPA. Lee, give me some quick answers on a few things, because we've got about 4 minutes left. A couple of my friends, I told them I was talking to you today, and I'm talking about the endangerment finding. A few of my smart friends, one of whom I mentioned to you off the air, had the same question. Do you have any concern that eliminating the endangerment finding through an act of your agency versus an act of Congress leaves it in a position where the next liberal administration can just put it back?
24: No, as I just referenced it with Loper-Bright, which was a change that wasn't around when the endangerment finding was first put forth in 2009, every law that is out there has a single best reading. That is an objective standard. And when I said nothing in Section 202 of the Clean Air Act says anything about combating global climate change, until you change the law, you cannot have these greenhouse gas emission standards on light, medium, and heavy-duty vehicles to combat global climate change. So this doesn't require a change of law in order to be able to make the decision that we did this past February. We were actually simply applying the law and no longer taking that discretion of trying to read between the lines, giving ourselves discretion the law didn't give us. So let's just say in a future election, someone was elected where the pendulum was to swing and it was, you know, President, Mamdani or whatever, picking their person to run the EPA. They couldn't just bring back the endangerment finding at that point, because regardless of whoever is the president, whoever is in charge of EPA, the Clean Air Act says what the Clean Air Act says, and it does not authorize EPA to be slapping all of these trillions of dollars of regulations to combat global climate change. And the other Supreme Court case, by the way, there's a principle called the major questions doctrine, West Virginia versus EPA, other cases, is that when you have, when you want to impose trillions of dollars of regulation, you can't just, as a member of Congress, when you lack the will and courage to get something passed into law, just call your friend down the street who's running an agency and say, hey, do it anyway. That's what happened in the past. But the Supreme Court said no more, that it requires a debate and a vote. It requires congressional authorization before you're imposing such expensive regulations on the American economy and the American people.
1: Only about a minute, but I do want to get your take on AI data centers. Obviously a very hot topic. Here in Colorado, we have some places that are creating moratoriums, other places that are giving tax rebates. Even a recent story out of Texas claims that the Amazon new AI data center will become the largest single source of pollution in the United States. So EPA's position on where we stand with data centers, and how do you feel about the communities who are concerned about some of the energy demands or some of the environmental impacts?
24: Most Americans want to make sure that the United States wins this AI race. They have concerns about these data centers, and they ask questions that they're right to ask about. And I view this with three prongs. One, and the president's ratepayer protection pledge gets at this, it's important that when these projects are built, if there's any movement on anyone and on anyone's energy bills, those bills should go down, not up. That's prong one. Prong two, as you talk about the energy needs, it's important that that these projects are a net giver onto the grid, not a net taker. So the behind the meter work, generating their own energy, that's important. And on the waterfront, it's important that they are engaged in water reuse. If you use a closed loop data center, it's 100% recyclable. That is the more responsible way of utilizing water. So asking those questions in these local communities all across the country, it's important. The idea of just doing a moratorium and saying, hey, China, you win. You could just build all the data centers where you are. We give up. That's something that's going to be really hard to try to catch up, if maybe impossible later down the road. So asking the questions are good. There's a big range of data centers from the good to the bad. And the reality is that these data centers can and are, I've been to groundbreakings across the country where energy bills are going down, the project's a net giver onto the grid, and they're using 100% recyclable water. They're checking all the boxes, and the local community's thrilled to have the billions of dollar investment and all the jobs that come with it. That's why there are a bunch of communities that are absolutely embracing it. There are great projects that should be held up as the model of how to do it.
0: Lee, give me just the very quickest answer you can on this, because we're an enormous station, and because of the reach, there's a lot of truck drivers listening to us and farmers as well. So can you just very briefly talk about this DEF thing and the deratements and what you did there, which is a huge benefit to those people listening right now?
24: Yeah, diesel exhaust fluid deratements is probably the number one issue that I heard about when I was traveling to all 50 states after I was sworn in as EPA administrator. We have a proposal out right now to permanently eliminate all diesel exhaust fluid deratements altogether. That means, you know, for that farmer with a tractor that stopped four times during harvest in the last year, no longer would they have to worry about that with their equipment. We heard from the haul truckers in Alaska, really truckers all across the entire country. We already last August significantly reversed the diesel exhaust fluid DEF deratements. But now we're proposing to get rid of it altogether, and we're coming out of public comment period right now from that proposal.
0: I love that you're doing that, and I think the many, many farmers and truckers who'd be listening to us on our 50,000-watt signal right now are cheering as they hear you say it. Lee Zeldin is administrator of the Environmental Protection Agency. Great to talk to you for the first time. Keep up the good work. Thanks for being here.
24: Thank you. Great to talk to you.
0: You too. All right. That was great. So good to talk with him for the first time. There are lots and lots and lots more issues, but we got to what we could after I wasted some of his time asking about dry cereal. We're going to do a little news update here with Gina, and we got weekend events, and we got the mayor. Still got a lot to do this hour. Keep it here on KOA. Gina's got a news update for us right now.
1: KOA News Time 818. Flock Safety, the company behind the controversial AI safety cameras, now implementing new safeguards amid concerns about mass surveillance.
6: So the changes aim to strengthen privacy. They're going to reduce their data retention from 30 days down to 7. The company also wants to stop abuse. It's going to require a reason for every search that's executed on its system. It's going to also make audits automatic and will flag any unusual searches that are happening.
7: That's Fox Business's Lydia Hu. It comes as a nationwide protest is being planned for next week, calling for an end to automatic license plate readers. The state health department giving the ICE detention center in Aurora until Monday to hand over information about tuberculosis cases in the facility.
8: The Colorado Department of Public Health and Environment say they average 77 cases each year in settings that include schools, hospitals, workplaces, and even correctional facilities. And facilities routinely provide the information and access necessary so they know about potential exposure. That has not occurred in this instance. Although GEO provided general statements about its response, it didn't give them the requested access or underlying information needed to complete a full public health investigation. Nia Bender, KOA.
7: And the rain will be back today. More on the way for the Denver metro area.
9: With temperatures staying in the 80s and a chance for storms coming in the afternoon, you can see what the rain does as it comes in. It cools us out of the 80s and into the 70s.
7: Fox 31's chief meteorologist Dave Frazier says thunderstorms will develop later today. That monsoon moisture remains in the forecast for the weekend. Your next update in 15 minutes from the Common Spirit Health KOA News Desk. I'm Gina Gontek on KOA. Taking a look at your Friday morning drive in the KOA Traffic Center, here's Jonathan Steele.
3: Yeah, it's been an exceptional drive here this Friday morning. Better than average, lighter than normal. We've got I-25 really at a pretty fast pace across the city. The only hiccup is coming south into downtown from 58th through, oh, maybe 20th. Little sluggish there, but we're practically wide open to the tech center. 225 in from Parker, some slight slowing. 270, same situation there out of Commerce City. The one slow spot out to the west side continues to be that drive between Arvada and Wheat Ridge. It's basically Wadsworth to Kipling. It's kind of jammed up in there, but there's so much construction in that area and mainly in the median that I think that's what's backing things up just a little bit. Foothills Drive looks good. Of course, the crew up Clear Creek Canyon started right at 6 a.m. They're backing up traffic a little bit up near Tunnel 1. Jonathan Steele on KOA, 850 a.m. and 94.1 FM.
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7: 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Littleton's Western Welcome Week continues through Sunday. The 98-year tradition features a grand parade at 10 o'clock tomorrow morning through downtown Littleton. You'll also find arts and crafts, a kids zone, and carnival games. August 19th marks National Aviation Day, but Wings Over the Rockies Air and Space Museum is celebrating early. Here's KOA's Mindy Stone.
25: Their National Aviation Day event features special activities, including open cockpits, science demos, crafts, talks from the curator and volunteers, kids zone, and pedal planes. planes. You can also get a close look inside select aircraft at the museum and learn all about the history of the aircraft, instruments, and controls. 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
7: Grand Lake getting into the Colorado Western Spirit with the 79th annual Buffalo Days. 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
7: There are a ton of run and walks to support local organizations this weekend. Mothers Against Drunk Driving has its Move with Mad Northern Colorado Walk tomorrow at Boardwalk Community Park at Windsor Lake in Windsor. 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And the Cancer League of Colorado presents its 30th annual Race for Research, that taking place on Sunday, the 5K run walk at Denver's Wash Park. 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Here's KOA's Brenda Stewart.
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7: In sports, it's time to go bananas at Coors Field because the Savannah Bananas are here. 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Mount Joy has another show at Red Rocks tonight before their show at Fiddler's tomorrow. LCD Sound System has 2 shows at Red Rocks tomorrow and Sunday night. And at the Mission, ISO EXO tonight. Holby is at the Ogden tomorrow night. As always, you can let us know what you have going on this weekend by texting us. I appreciate those who have been sending me weekend events by emailing me at epic@iheartmedia.com. 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Ross Kaminsky on the news with Gina Gontek.
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19: 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At some point, we'll talk about why I don't have a restaurant in New York City right now, kind of paining me, but I love my restaurants in Vegas. 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
19: 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I think you're going to see some things that you have not seen with my traditional TV life. I've been on Food Network for like 30 years. This is going to be a little different. You're going to get a little behind the scenes, my personal life a little bit, of course, my career. At some point, we'll talk about why I don't have a restaurant in New York City right now, kind of paining me, but I love my restaurants in Vegas. We'll talk about all those kinds of things and all the great things about, of course, food. But food is just sort of the foundation of it all. It's all about lifestyle and travel and all the delicious things in life.
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7: KOA News Time, 8:31. I'm Gina Gondek. Well, it could be another day of flight delays and cancellations at DIA after over 800 delays yesterday due to the rain, wind, and hail as it moved through the metro area. We could have a lot more of that today.
0: Some areas have seen, you know, an inch or more the past 2 days. They're going to be more prone to flooding if they keep seeing rain today, tomorrow, the next day.
7: The National Weather Service's Abby Pettit says the storms should move through the area quicker, so the hailstorms may not be as strong. Another announcement at DIA yesterday afternoon, forcing passengers off a plane as the flight crew found a live bullet on board.
1: But we don't know where the round came from. Get on the airplane a week. Everybody is going to have to be clean.
7: United Airlines says security personnel cleared the aircraft and made everyone go through another round of a security screening. The flight eventually took off for San Diego a few hours late. The FBI crediting a joint operation with Denver police and the district attorney's office for helping them take 17 suspected drug dealers off the streets. FBI special agents in charge, Amanda Kolchewski, says the task force operation focused on a high crime area.
3: To come together and leverage each other's capability and to really focus on taking violent criminals off the streets, getting drugs off the streets and weapons off the streets.
7: The FBI and police seized 15 pounds of cocaine, 46 guns, 5 pipe bombs, and $35,000 in cash. The city of Golden without a fire chief just days after losing its city manager. City council members fired both this week amid pushback over a racist incident a few months ago. Casey Beal had been on administrative leave after someone in his department hung a Snoop on a Stoop doll from a rope in the fire station stairwell. That employee was also fired, but not until the city got several complaints. In sports, you won't see Bo Nix on the field when the Broncos take on the Falcons tonight in Atlanta. Coach Sean Payton says Jarrett Stidham and Sam Ellinger will be each playing a half.
4: It's a great room. Those guys get along well. And it'll be good to get them some real game experience and see how they're doing.
7: KOA coverage of today's Broncos-Falcons game starts at 1, kickoff at 5. And our coverage of tonight's Rockies-Giants game will be moving to our sister station, 630 KHOW, beginning at 7:30. On Wall Street, stocks slightly lower, little change. Dow Jones is down 22 points, S&P down 4 points, NASDAQ down 61 points. Fox 31 pinpoint weather, another round of some afternoon storms, and our high temperature cooler in the low 80s. Overnight low in the upper 50s, low 80s stick around through the weekend with those storms as well. Right now, sunshine and 66 in Denver. From the Common Spirit Health KOA News Desk, I'm Gina Gontek on KOA. Let's go now to the KOA Traffic Center. Here's Jonathan Steele.
6: Okay, we're doing well. Not a lot going on. I'm checking right now on I-70 out to the east side. I see a little bit of a jam up from Havana, or Central Park anyway, right to about 225. There very well could be a problem in there. It does look like there's going to be an accident. I can't tell exactly what lane's blocked, but we are definitely seeing a backup with delays. If you're heading to the airport, a little bit of traffic to and from on Pena, but it's just a slight bit of slowing. 270 is a little busy, still out of Commerce City, and we're still seeing some slowing out to the west side, I-70 around Wadsworth and Wheat Ridge, or actually Kipling, and southbound I-25 is still a little slow through Spear. Jonathan Steele on KOA 850 AM and 94.1 FM.
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9: Now stand aside, worthy adversary.
10: 'Tis but a scratch.
9: A scratch? Your arm's off.
10: No, it isn't.
9: Well, what's that then?
10: I've heard worse.
9: You liar!
10: Come on, you pansy!
11: We could do this all day long, but we probably won't. We are joined, as most Fridays, by Denver Mayor Mike Johnston. First, did we wake you up? You got me? Are you there, Mike?
12: I got you.
11: All right. Did we wake you up, or were you awake already?
12: I was awake already.
11: Okay, I have a question that's going to sound totally out of context, but you probably just heard the sound that we played. So here's your wacky question.
12: I did.
11: And it's a very difficult question, so it's okay if you don't know the answer. If Gina weighs the same as a duck, what would that mean?
12: That she's part duck? I don't know.
11: Okay. It would mean that she's made of wood and therefore a witch.
2: Oh, I should have thought of that.
11: You should have.
2: I never suspected that about Gina, so I didn't go immediately to the witch explanation.
11: No, no. I know you're a Monty Python guy, but that was a hard one. All right. I actually want Gina to ask the first question, because if she's going to ask the one that I think she's going to ask, it's a thing that's been a pet peeve of hers for quite some time. And it seems like it's a pet peeve of yours now, too, Mike. So
7: Mr.
11: go
7: Mayor,
11: ahead.
7: These scooters, what is going on here? Now we heard that there's the possibility of VO breaching its contract because the e-bikes, e-scooters still all over the place, no proper docking areas. Are we planning on anything being done in the time being, or is it just waiting until VO? I think they said it could be until later this year, until they have all the infrastructure ready in order to properly dock these scooters.
2: Yeah, it's really frustrating. It's not just a breach of the contract. It's a breach of the city ordinance. I mean, we established a new ordinance in the city that required that any new scooter contract would not allow scooters to ride on sidewalks. And so that's a breach of city ordinance. It's not something they're going to be able to do and keep doing. And so we're in conversations about them. But if they're in breach of city ordinance, then there are consequences, there are fines, there are requirements to change the policy and the technology. And so we've gently told them it has to get better. That didn't work, and so we're going to have to take more aggressive strategies to make sure they comply with the law, and we're looking at that now, and we'll have an answer in the days to come.
11: I don't know if you would answer this question. You can just tell me you can't talk about it, but are you already in conversations with the previous providers in case VO can't comply?
2: We haven't done that. I think our belief is that they should be able to comply, but the idea is they're going to have to comply. They're going to have to face consequences, because we're not going to keep saying please. They're going to have to do what they committed to do and do what the law requires, or they have to take the consequences the law requires, which is to start paying daily fines for the failure to comply. So we're going to try to make sure they get this fixed quickly. Yeah, if there's a situation where they couldn't meet the terms of the contract ever, we know there are plenty of other providers who would love to provide here in Denver, but we think they still are the right best partner. You know, these scooters we have now are much safer. They're more stable, less risk of accidents. They have great commitment to community benefits. So there are real reasons why we selected them. But one of the reasons why we selected them was that they had the technology to make sure we didn't have scooters on sidewalks.
11: Okay, let's switch gears for a second here. What's the limiting principle regarding your lawsuit against tobacco companies for paying for cigarette butt litter? And by which I mean, why wouldn't you then just go sue water companies and, you know, water bottle companies and Coca-Cola and Budweiser and Starbucks and everybody else that makes product that ends up in the gutter or on the sidewalk or whatever?
2: Yeah, in this case, there are two issues about this. One is that the cigarette companies made two deliberate choices in the 50s when they started manufacturing these filters. The first was that they knew the filters had no actual health benefits, but made them anyways, knowing they would be a huge problem for cities. And the second is that they had an option to make them biodegradable, knowing they would be often littered or non-biodegradable, and they chose the non-biodegradable option as a way to save costs for them, but to drive up massive costs for cities. So right now, about 25% of all litter that we collect as waste cleanup along the streets are filters. And so it is a disproportionate impact on cities, and about 65% of all of these costs get handed on to cities. They're not run by the state government, not by the federal government. It all comes to us. And so just a huge impact on taxpayers by corporations that knew exactly what those costs would be and were happy to pass them on to taxpayers. We don't think that's a fair resolution to that, on something that they knew they could have handled directly themselves. And so I think that that's the reason why we think that it was clearly fixable. That's the reason why they knew the cost and they handed them on to us directly. And that's not different than some of the decisions they made about health impacts that they'd pass on directly, where we've seen successful lawsuits. So I think that's why it's such a unique circumstance. And that's why we think they owe us a chance to make that right.
7: 20% sounds like a pretty large number when it comes to these filters and the littering. But I am curious of your thoughts of the tobacco companies saying, well, it's the smokers who are responsible. I mean, how many people are actually fined or caught littering with cigarette butts in the city?
2: Not often, because as you can imagine, the likelihood you have an officer standing by someone when they're on a cigarette break and where they decide to dispose that cigarette is pretty low. But we're looking at more what the structural decisions are made, as you can imagine, right? If it's still the idea that it's going to partly still be on fire when you're done smoking it. And so the ability for it to be thrown into a trash receptacle with other things that are paper-based, you know, has potential fire risks or others. And so we think, in part, smokers have responded to the fact that there could be different risks if they throw that into a trash can, and that they're generally, you can't smoke inside, so you have to be outside. So a lot of the conditions have made it likely that that's what people will do, and we think they clearly know that's what people do. They've been doing it for 50 years and have not changed their practices.
11: All right, let's talk about something different. You've had a vision, a plan for rehabilitating downtown, 16th Street Mall, which we just call 16th Street now, and other things. And I saw a piece of this that I think is kind of part of your plan, and I'd like you to elaborate on a little bit, and that is CU buying Independence Plaza. I saw a piece over at the Denver Business Journal that they actually bought it for a couple $1 million less than expected. And it was something like a fifth or a sixth of the price that the building previously traded at, which is kind of remarkable as well. But tell us a little bit about the importance of this transaction from your perspective.
2: Yeah, the reason why we're so excited about this means thousands of students on 16th Street every single day. And so that's Independence Plaza. It's one of the key anchors of 16th Street that we really wanted to activate. We've been working on this site for 2 years. And that's 600,000 square feet of empty office space that they're now going to acquire and fill. What we love about it is, we have a focus on residential downtown, converting more apartments. We got exciting new retail places. But one fun, great addition to 16th

0: to see who will show up on our applicant list.
1: Well, if you get stuck and you need someone, I might be willing to apply, but only if you promise I can meet the lizard people.
0: You'll have to have weekly check-ins with them. That's part of the job.
1: That's part of the job.
0: In the contract.
1: Denver Mayor Mike Johnston, always such a good sport. Thanks so much. Have a wonderful weekend, Mike. Appreciate it.
0: You bet, y'all. Thanks for having me.
1: Okay. He really is a good sport all the time. Okay, we're going to do a little news, weather, and traffic here, and then we're going to do Name That Tune. It's Dragon's song this week, and we're going to be giving away a pair of tickets for the winner of Name That Tune to see My Chemical Romance on August 27th, and that's at Coors Field. So stick around. Keep it here on KOA.
2: Broncos country, this is Cortland Sutton.
3: Throws the ball for Sutton, who goes up and makes the catch!
2: And this is the official home of the Broncos, KOA.
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1: KOA News Time, 850. A possible plea deal could be happening this morning in the federal case against Luigi Mangione. He's accused of killing UnitedHealthcare CEO Brian Thompson. While it may not spare him the life sentence, it could spare him a second trial.
2: If he was ever going to have an argument about double jeopardy, this is the way to do it. Plead guilty in the federal case, make an argument in New York State where it's very protective against double jeopardy, that he shouldn't be tried again.
1: ABC's Dan Abrams. Prosecutors and defense attorneys aren't issuing any details about the deal just yet. And another controversy reigniting in Washington months after a judge ruled that the Kennedy Center could not be renamed the Trump Kennedy Center. There's a plan to put the president's name back on the building.
3: The Performing Arts Center's Board of Trustees voted to add President Trump's name to the building's facade, according to Democratic Congresswoman Joyce Beatty, a member of the board. Beatty calls the development a transparent effort to circumvent a court ruling. She says the board approved a resolution to add restored and renovated by President Donald J. Trump to the building. The board, made up of a majority of supporters of President Trump's, also approved plans to close the Kennedy Center for 2 years for a major renovation.
1: Fox's Jared Halpern. Your next update at 9 o'clock. From the Common Spirit Health KOA News Desk, I'm Gina Gondek on KOA. Jonathan Steele joining us from the KOA Traffic Center.
4: Yeah, we're still looking for a problem on I-70 eastbound approaching 225. Traffic is really tied up from 270 all the way through that stretch. Just a slow grind coming through. I know CDOT's looking also, but I have not pinpointed a lane just yet. But I know there's something working in there. Well, I actually did spot a Hurst that was broken down off to the shoulder at Peoria, but that's just a hazard. Ahead of that is where we're really tied up until you hit the 225 interchange. Freeways are breaking free, certainly I-25 South coming into downtown. It's still a little sluggish. We're doing great to and from the tech center, and 270 maybe a little bit of company, but things look better. A couple of off-freeway crashes, Arapahoe and Peoria, and one on Lincoln Avenue at Park Meadows. This is just on the west side of I-25. Jonathan Steele on KOA 850 AM and 94.1 FM.
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0: Let's do it. You know what that sound means? It's time to play Name That Tune on this World Tattoo Removal Day, Gina. It is Dragon's song this week. This is a song that was released in a year that started with a one. You already told us what year the song was from, so tell everybody else.
1: It's 1998, so there's no chance Ross is getting it.
0: Right, 1998, which means I won't know. The texture number what, Dragon?
1: Four.
0: Texture number four at 56690 at 85601. At 85601, your text needs to include your name, your email address, and the band name and the song name, and the winner will get a pair of tickets to see My Chemical Romance at Coors Field on August 27th. If you want to play the game but you don't want the tickets, just don't put your name and email address in. Fire away. 1998.
1: It's that easy, isn't it? Gina's puzzled. She looks like she's could be something. No.
0: Gina's a better shot at a 1998 song than I do. Is this like Dudes with Long Hair or no?
1: Yes.
0: Yeah. Oh, okay. Oh, yeah.
2: No. Nope.
0: No.
1: All right, we'll do the next
0: one. Yeah, do the longer version. That's a much longer version. I have no idea who that is.
1: No. Didn't help you at all.
0: Didn't help me at all. And there's probably 1,000 people now. So texter number four at 8:56 in 1 second with your name, your email address, and that band name and that song name. And this is the easiest it's ever been because we've got plenty of time and he played the whole freaking song. We'll win a pair of tickets to My Chemical Romance August 27th at Coors Field. I have no idea who this is.

0: just said the name of the song.
1: I don't know if I even get a quarter point for knowing it.
0: I don't know. All right. Did tell us. System of a Down.
1: Who?
0: System of a Down. Still don't know what that is, and he just said it. System of what?
1: System of a Down?
0: Sugar. Yeah. Yep.
1: You don't even...
0: No, I don't.
1: You don't even get like a tiny little point?
0: No. System of a Down is an Armenian-American heavy metal band formed in Glendale, California in 1994. Was this song on the charts?
2: Yeah. System of a Down.
0: Yeah. All right. Well, whoever texted in with the right answer will win those tickets. If you got it right, Dragon will respond by the text line. Gina, thanks so much for another great week of Radio Dragon. It's good to have you back. Gina, don't forget, it's National Tattoo Removal Day. I am out next week. Jimmy Sengenberger will be in for me. Have a great weekend.
1: Kyle did get it, by the way.
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1: Congrats to Matthew for getting the name that tune. Dragon, I liked the song, the text that said, oh, angry music. That was the best one. KOA News Time 902. I'm Gina Gundek. More rain, storm, even hail chances possible today and through the weekend. More than 850 flights coming in and out of DIA were delayed yesterday. 70 flights canceled. Could be a similar story today. Right now, we're seeing 122 flight delays, according to FlightAware, with 20 canceled flights. A different type of delay for a United flight heading from Denver to San Diego yesterday.
15: Bad news is we found a live round, a bullet on the airplane.
1: A flight attendant found the bullet on the plane while it was taxiing to the runway. Everyone was instructed to grab their carry-on luggage and return to a secluded security screening area. The plane left a few hours later after getting the all clear. 17 people facing charges after authorities seized 15 pounds of cocaine in a major drug operation on East Colfax. The Denver District Attorney's Office says the suspects were accused of conspiring to distribute drugs in bulk and retail amounts around the metro area. The multi-agency crackdown leading to the seizure of cocaine, 46 firearms, 5 pipe bombs, and over $35,000 in cash. Military officials pushing back on the mental health concerns about the crew aboard the USS Abraham Lincoln. Defense Secretary Pete Hegseth saying that the reports of sailors and Marines struggling are completely misrepresented.
16: Democrats are demanding an investigation into conditions on board after families reported moldy showers, broken toilets, food shortages, and no soap or toothpaste. ABC News has learned the USS George Washington, which is homeported in Japan, is headed west and is set to replace the Lincoln as part of a long-planned rotation.
1: ABC's Karen Waugh, the carrier has been deployed for more than 250 days. Also new this morning, an arrest has now been made in connection with the vandalism that took place at the World War II Memorial in Washington, D.C. Yesterday, the memorial was under guard after having the phrase, clean hands, dirty money, spray painted on it. In sports, Broncos quarterback Bo Nix won't be on the field tonight when his team takes on the Atlanta Falcons, but he is eager to watch wide receiver Pat Bryant.
17: For him, it's only year two, so he's got a lot left in his tank that, you know, we're able to see at practice that I think he's going to be able to show this year during the season. But overall, he's been, you know, a positive part of training camp for sure.
1: KOA coverage of tonight's Broncos-Falcons game starts at 1, kickoff at 5. And the Rockies take on the Giants tonight. That game will air on our sister station, 630 K-House, starting at 730. On Wall Street, stocks mixed this morning. Right now, the Dow is down 59 points, S&P down 8 points, while the NASDAQ is down 72 points. Crude oil prices just below $82 a barrel. Stocks now pointing lower this morning. Fox 31 pinpoint weather, monsoon moisture continuing, bringing rain and a much-needed cool down. down along the Front Range.
18: We're just pumping up moisture from the Gulf of Mexico, from the Pacific Ocean, and it all plays into the storms that we're going to get.
1: Fox 31 Chief Meteorologist Dave Frazier says we'll see scattered thunderstorms all throughout the weekend. Temperatures topping out in the low 80s for the next couple of days. Currently, it's 66 in Denver. Our next update at 9:30 from the Common Spirit Health KOA News Desk. I'm Gina Gondek on KOA. Jonathan Steele joining us with a look at our Friday morning drive from the KOA Traffic Center.
19: Yeah, late delays out to the east on I-70. Now, we finally did find a stall in the right lane, which they addressed. I think they got that pushed to the shoulder. But then a crash occurred also right at the 225 interchange, which now is safely off to the side. But it is backed up to 270, and it's a real solid jam. It should start to break right around Peoria. Other than that, we've got one accident down on Arapaho westbound at Peoria. They've got two left lanes blocked, and it is backed up for quite a distance. I-25 South coming into downtown, a little bit of volume there, but everything else is lightened up very nicely. Jonathan Steele on KOA 850 AM and 94.1 FM.
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0: the Great welcomed you to the situation with Michael Brown. Text 33103 with the keyword Mike. The so-called talent would like you to download the iHeart app. Favorite the situation with Michael Brown and the weekend with Michael Brown. 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
1: Hey, Dragon, you've almost survived a full week of Michael Brown after being off 5 weeks. Tell me, which was more painful, coming back to work with Michael Brown for the last week, or standing up and realizing you screwed up your knee and would need surgery and physical therapy? Compare and contrast.
2: I'll handle that for you, because let me just jump in, because I know you want to say something and I'm going to beat you to it. And
3: I mean, I suppose it is your show.
2: He has no clue, because he's been on Oxy for the past, 4 weeks now, so he doesn't even know where he is.
3: And even prior to the injury, I don't even listen to the show. So working with him is not really as painful as you think it would be.
2: Right.
3: Because it's just wah, wah, wah.
2: Wah, wah, wah, wah, wah, wah, wah, wah, wah, wah, wah. I have a question for you. I assume you got into your usual time today.
3: Yeah.
2: Were the voodoo donut boxes already on the tables out in the pit?
3: Wait, there were voodoo donuts out there?
2: I don't know whether there were any donuts in it or not, because first let's make a notation. So Rodden brings in cheapo, just glazed Krispy Kreme, right?
3: Sure, yeah.
2: Yeah. Somebody, now, and I didn't look because I was not going to be tempted, and I didn't want to have the same kind of bleh that I had yesterday, but there are two, maybe three boxes open of voodoo donuts out there in the pit where the salespeople are. So once again,
3: is it by the offices, or is it, because I don't want to crutch all the way to the offices.
2: It's in on the high tops.
3: But is it right closer there?
2: Right there where you walk out of the kitchen.
3: Okay, so it's right there, not far.
2: No. Right there, on the close end.
3: Because I don't know if I'd go that far by the offices. To get the donuts.
2: So you would go 50 feet, but not 100 feet.
3: Exactly. Yeah.
2: Okay. All right.
3: Crutches and everything right now.
2: I understand. I understand.
3: So I'm going to be right back.
2: But we're missing the point. The point is that here we get glazed Krispy Kreme, and somebody else somewhere else gets voodoo. You do that thing you do so well, voodoo.
3: Well, I'd say Joel brought him in, but...
2: Well, we know that's not going to happen. Because Joel grew a brain. Joel got smart. So I really doubt that if they were brought in yesterday. I mean, they weren't here when I left at noon.
3: Yeah, I didn't
2: yesterday.
3: See them this morning when I came in at 4:30.
2: Right, so somebody must have brought them in this morning.
3: Probably
2: so
3: today.
2: If you're going to get one, I would hobble out there as quickly as you can and get quick. One. Because get them before they turn, kind of as hard as this console. I want you to think about the third Tuesday of every month, and you're in a hearing room on 3rd Street in Castle Rock, all right? It's a really nice, what really bugs me? Government buildings always seem to be so much nicer than the commercial private buildings, whose taxes and sales tax and income tax and all the other taxes that we pay, go to build those. They build themselves all these wonderful Taj Mahals. Think about Jeffco County and that Taj Mahal out there off 6. Well, Castle Rock is not quite as bad, or Douglas County is not quite as bad as Jeffco, but still it's bad. But if you ever been in that room where the county commissioners meet, it's humongous, and there are a lot of chairs at the dais. And, of course, the dais is raised above, because they're above you lowly peons. There are 3 chairs at the dais. Now, if you're looking at the dais and you're sitting on the front row and you look behind you, there are more than 400,000 people a population larger than Tampa, bigger than New Orleans, bigger than the city of Cleveland. And in front of those 400,000 people, the people that decide to show up at 3rd Street in Castle Rock, is a line of residents, a line of citizens, who each get their 2, maybe 3 minutes at the microphone to be heard by a body of three. Three people. A $700 million budget. A county that has gone from about 70,000 souls to better than 400,000 souls inside or less than a single working lifetime. And here's the number that ends the argument before it even starts. On a 3-board member county commissioner board, it only takes 2 votes to do anything. In fact, I would put it differently. 2 votes out of 3 can do anything. Two people in a county of 400,000 decide where the roads go, what the budget funds, how the land's going to get used. Not a majority of a deliberative body, just 2 good old boys who happen to agree. That's the room. Now, I would describe this as it's a math problem, but it's sitting in the wrong classroom. It's in a civics classroom because people want to make what I just described all about personalities. In fact, I should not have even said good old boys because this is not about personalities. I'd be making the same argument if all 3 Douglas County commissioners were my fishing buddies, my hiking buddies, my lunch buddies, my dog walking buddies, and if the county was 90% Republican until the sun burns out. Because the problem is not who those 3 are. The problem is that there are 3. So run the math the way a CFO would run it. Every one of those 3 commissioners represents more than 130,000 people. Not quite an entire congressional district's worth of constituents, but certainly not in the same ratio. Particularly at the county level, for a job is supposed to be one of your most local, most reachable forms of government. So when only 2 votes carry the entire county of 400,000 people, the distance that you have now between a citizen of Douglas County and a decision made by 2 out of 3 is a gigantic canyon. That's my diagnosis. That's what I believe the problem is. Now, I got some proof. Now, the minute I say that I am for adding commissioners to the Board of County Commissioners in Douglas County, somebody's hand's going to go up, and they're going to go, as a free market conservative Republican would, they're going to go, uh-oh, you're, Michael, you're standing on a slippery slope. You're looking at bigger government. Here we go. I'd say that's a fair argument. So let me take the objection head on with the thing that answers the question. You know what it is? It's your neighbors. It's not me. It's not even Dragon, who doesn't even live in Douglas County. It is all of our neighbors. Colorado has a law that's been in the books for decades, that lets large counties do exactly what they're trying to do in Douglas County. Any county over 70,000 can move from 3 commissioners to 5 with a vote of the people. And the 3 biggest suburban counties on the Front Range already have. Adams County, Arapahoe County, and El Paso all run 5-member boards of county commissioners under this same statute. Now, Weld County and Pitkin County, they got to 5 members, but they did it a different way. They did it through home rule, which is another way to do it. So this is not some unique Douglas County experiment. It's Douglas County finally catching up to the other counties that are the same size. But I could just stop there, I think. I could just stop there and tell you that's why I support the petitions that have now gotten this issue on the ballot for November 3rd. And that's just it. I gave you the governance case. The math, the neighbors, the 400,000 people, just 3 chairs, shake your hands, and let you think that the whole of why Michael Brown is for this is just governance. And that would be a clean segment. I'd be done, and I would direct you to go look at something, but I'm not going to do that yet. Because that would be a lie of omission, and you're probably smelling it already. So let me just put on the table the other reason I'm for this. And it has nothing to do with math. So I want you to weigh my other reason for supporting this proposal, and I trust that you will. Douglas County is changing dramatically, quickly, and in the wrong direction. Douglas County has been one of the wealthiest, most reliably conservative counties in all of Colorado. It's actually an island of red in a metro area that went blue decades ago. And that island is beginning to fade. Not blue, not even purple yet. I would describe it as we've gone from red to pink. And we get a little pinker every cycle. The red becomes a little lighter every cycle. Why? Because the urban growth in the Denver metro area is kind of lapping over the dam into the north end of Douglas County. Lone Tree, the Parker Corridor, the edge of Aurora. And all of that brings the metro Denver politics with it. For the 14 years that I've actually lived in Douglas County, I've watched what happened to Arapaho. I've watched what happened to Jeffco. And I don't want to watch it happen here. You know, I've only lived in two places in Colorado, Boulder County and Douglas County, one extreme to the other extreme. And the other extreme I came to primarily because of this job, because I got tired of commuting 14 years ago, is now the reason that I'm raising the red flag that's beginning to fade and turn pink. So yes, part of the reason why I support this proposal is political. So let me say it out loud. I'd like to see structures in place that keep Douglas County from simply dissolving into the rest of the metro area map. That's my hope. And I'm not going to hide it behind some sort of civics lecture. You deserve to know that me making the argument has got my thumb on the scale pushing it in a different direction. So that's the confession. But I'm not going to sell you a political promise that I can't keep. Because here's the part that separates me from somebody just running a play. Because if I'm honest about wanting, because I do, I want a political outcome. I have to be just as honest that the tool that I'm proposing or that I'm supporting, I'm not proposing it, I'm supporting it. The proposal that I'm supporting might not actually deliver the political objective that I'm trying to reach. And might even cut the other way. This measure adds two seats, and it moves toward electing commissioners by district instead of all of them at large. Now, districts are a double-edged blade. Today, with all the counties still leaning right, districts drawn by the current board plausibly, kind of help hold the line about Douglas County becoming just like the rest of Colorado. But districts are also exactly the structure that eventually guarantees a growing area will end up with its own seat. Because Douglas County is the formerly red, kind of now pink, as the blue slips over the dam into the red and starts turning a little lighter and lighter and lighter, as that ends up on the north end of Douglas County, single-member districts are what would hand those neighborhoods a commissioner they might never win. They might never win countywide. So at large, a countywide majority sweeps the table. By district, you carve out turf where an emerging vote is concentrated enough to actually elect somebody of our political persuasion. So the honest version of my political hope isn't this keeps us red. It can't promise that. I can't promise that. Nobody can promise that. If somebody's promising you that, particularly if a Republican's promising you that, they're full of crap. The honest version is narrower, and I think it's truer. Representation is going to catch up to geography either way. The North End is going to get a voice at some point, maybe even their own district. I'd rather that happen inside a five-member board where a countywide conservative majority still holds three or four seats, and then they have to actually govern and persuade, then watch the entire county lurch all at once one day that it finally flips at large. So expansion doesn't stop the change. I think expansion from three to five commissioners will just pace the change. And it makes the county's government look like the county. So put the two reasons side by side, because I'm standing on both sides of those reasons. The governance reason, 400,000 people, only three chairs and two votes. They can do anything. The math does not work. And it wouldn't work no matter who was sitting in those chairs. That's the governance reason. The political reason, I offered honestly, and I state the limits admitted. A changing county is better served by a government that grows to match the growth than by one that stays frozen until it gets so hard it snaps and it breaks. Three votes for 400,000 citizens is not representation. That's a bottleneck, and we've gotten used to it, and we got very comfortable with it. In November, Douglas County will get to decide whether to widen that, and I'm a yes. I'm an absolute yes on it, understanding the risks that we face in a state where all of the blue in the area that I'm sitting in right now is starting to lap over the dam and kind of seep into Douglas County. I'd rather take my chances with the election process and the governance process is true regardless of whether it's Republican or Democrat. So I'm a yes on the math and out loud on the politics. You can go check my math all day long, and that's fine. So I've told you on air that I'm for this for two reasons, and I told you the political reason out loud. I really would like to keep Douglas County from turning into the rest of Denver. I'd like to keep Douglas County from turning into the rest of the Metro Front Range. That's a big claim. It's a huge claim, and I'm not going to ask you to take the same leap that I did on faith. So I put a full breakdown on. It's not up yet. It'll be up in about 7 minutes. It'll be up on Substack. The statute, the two ways these seats, these five seats, if we get to them, could actually get elected. Districts, countywide, a little bit of combination. Exactly how the districts politically could backfire on the people that are, like me, cheering for them. The details about the three Colorado counties that have already done this. And every source, so you can check me if you want to. So go check my math, both on the politics, not just the governance. So what's on the ballot on November 3rd, real quick, is just voters facing a two-part question. First, shall the Board of County Commissioners grow from three members to five? Second, if that is yes, by which of two methods shall those five be elected? Number one, just by districts, five districts. All five commissioners live in and are elected from five separate districts. Or the second option you'll be able to choose is 3+2. Three commissioners live in and run from three districts, then two are elected at large countywide. So you as a voter could approve the expansion, and then you can register a preference between the two methods on the same ballot. Now, if the measure passes, the new structure is implemented for the 2028 election cycle. Citizens started this, Democrats and Republicans. And I point out on the Substack page that some Republicans oppose it, some Republicans are for it. I think a lot of Democrats are for it. But I think the real reason you need to be for it is because three people, just three people, two of whom can do whatever they want, representing 400,000 of you and me, is the wrong way to govern that county. It'll be up in Substack during the break.
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37: It comes but once a year. Baseball steeped rich in nostalgia. The Field of Dreams game from the cornfields of Iowa. Phillies buried the Twins, launching three balls into the corn. M's beat the Yankees. Red Sox shut out the Blue Jays. NFL preseason. Steelers QB Drew Aller tossed three tutties. Say pound the Packers. Cardinals picked apart the Raiders. Chargers bolted up the Texans and the Bengals. Edged the Lions. And Jordan Spieth, your co-leader, 5-under at the St. Jude. I'm Rob Bushka.
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0: KOA News Times 9:31. I'm Sam Speck. Well, if you're traveling today, keep an eye on your flight. It could be another day of flight delays and cancellations at DIA. More than 800 delays yesterday after a little rain. A lot of wind and hail moved into the metro area. We could get a lot more today. Currently, 135 flights have been delayed and 20 cancellations out of DIA. And it wasn't rain or hail that forced this United flight full of passengers to return to the terminal.
1: Bad news is we found a live round, a bullet on the airplane.
0: Yes, a flight attendant found a bullet on the plane while it was taxiing to the runway. Everyone was instructed to grab their carry-on luggage and return to a secluded security screening area. The plane left a few hours later after getting the all clear. And today, even more rain is in the forecast.
2: Quiet, some clouds, building clouds in the afternoon, and then here come the storms again. 2 to 3 o'clock in the foothills, 3 to 6 across the Front Range. There may be some trailing showers after that 3 to 6 o'clock window.
0: Fox 31's chief meteorologist Dave Frazier says the temperatures will remain below normal in the low 80s before we climb into the mid to upper 80s next week. In sports, the Colorado Rockies face the Giants tonight out of the West Coast. It will be carried on our sister station, AM 630 K-House, starting at 7:30, game time at 8:15. Broncos preseason football later here on KOA. The Falcons and the Broncos game starts at 5 with our coverage here on KOA beginning at 1. Down Wall Street, very little movement to finish the week. Not a big surprise there, but the big three are all trending downwards. Fox 31 pinpoint weather. Showers and storms this afternoon. Some may get severe. High of 83 and lows tonight in the mid-50s. And then the weekend looks very similar to today. Afternoon storms pretty much each day with temperatures scattered throughout the low 80s. It's currently 70 in Denver. Our next update at 10 o'clock from the Common Spirit Health KOA News Desk. I'm Sam Speck on KOA. Let's check on your Friday morning drive from the KOA Traffic Center with Jonathan Steele.
3: Yeah, another problem out to the east side on I-70. It's going to be the center two lanes eastbound at Havana. Crash there. Backups are just about at the 270 interchange. That's kind of a short distance, but it is solid. Ahead of that, we had problems out near 225, but those have been cleared up. Pena's running a little heavy coming out of the airport. The westbound side of I-70 approaching Colorado to Brighton. Little sluggish there, but all the other freeways are pretty light out here. Not seeing any other problem spots anyway. Oh, I take that back. There's some crews working out west, westbound 70 near Kipling. It looks like they're filling potholes, so watch for slowdowns. It's not a big jam up, but it's going to be a hazard out there. I-70 at Kipling. Jonathan Steele on KOA, 850 AM and 94.1 FM.
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7: Yay! It's so good. We finally have Aloha Friday. Now the Dragon's back, and we can count on it being there. Dragon's back! Dragon's back!
8: Let me guess, Shannon never played Aloha Friday?
9: Oh. It was just painful. Just painful.
8: I mean, it's the one thing some people look for on Friday.
9: A-Rod comes in, and A-Rod is so much better than nothing that I think he's glorious. And then you finally show up, and now you've got, I mean, you just know what I want and what we do.
8: That's not what you want. It's what the goobers want.
9: The goobers want.
8: I give them what they want.
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8: Like when I turn off your mic when you're just ranting and raving about crap.
9: Right. Which is why I think that some point, and I, this would have to be a collaborative effort between you, me, and Tepper to actually come up with a rundown of some sort about what fill-in producers are supposed to do.
8: You honestly think that if that rundown is given to Shannon, he'll follow it?
9: I think if Tepper gave it to him and said, for Michael's show, this is what you need to do, I think he would.
8: He likes you.
9: Yes.
8: So maybe why.
9: Yes. Yeah. Yes. Yes. I think it goes to the point about when people tune in, there is an expectation. And the expectation is that certain things are going to occur on certain days, certain times. That you and I are going to fart around for a while, then we're going to be serious about something, and then we're going to fart around a little more. You know, that's the package right there. And that's what they expect. And when those elements are missing that kind of give an indication of where we're going, boom, it throws everybody off. I don't think it's fair to the listeners. And by the way, that was not me, that was him. I just had some Thai chicken last night, but I guess that might be That could be a cause of it too. Let me tell you about Brian Lewandowski. Not any relation. He's spelled differently. Not the guy that used to work for Trump. He runs the numbers for the lead school of business at CU Boulder. And this week, he had to walk out and cut Colorado's job forecast for the year from 17,000 new jobs down to 6,000. 17,000 to 6,000, more than half gone. And here's the part that really kind of bumfuzzles me. He could not tell you, or at least did not tell you, why. Not wouldn't, couldn't. So listen to the man's own words, because they're honest and they're a little haunting. Quote, why are people chasing other states or not chasing Colorado? And is it a cost of living issue? Is there something more? The top economist in this state, standing in front of the numbers, asking the question out loud that the whole report is built to avoid answering. So I want to answer it for him. Not with a hunch. I'm going to give you the receipts. Because the slowdown in jobs growth in this state is not a mystery. We've been eating our seed corn for the better part of a decade or longer, and the harvest just came in short, and the economist at CU Boulder is, why, don't what happened? Shazam! Here's the official story. And it's true as far as it goes. The problem is it doesn't go far enough. CU cut the 2026 forecast from 17,000 jobs to 6,000. Now, the economist blamed two sectors. Retail, leisure, and hospitality. So, yeah, remember we had a very thin ski season that hammered all the resort towns. Retail sales are not keeping up with inflation, so nobody's hiring cashiers. All right, that's the weather, that's the checkout line. But then Lewandowski put one number on the table that does not belong to the weather in June. Check's calendar, yeah, just a couple of months ago. Colorado's labor force in June was 64,900 people smaller than it was a year earlier. That is one of the steepest drops in the entire United States. And the CU Boulder, the lead school of business, says, quote, it's very difficult to add jobs with a shrinking labor pool. Wow. That's the entire ballgame, and he knows it. You cannot manufacture job growth out of a shrinking pool of workers. So the real question was never retail or ski or even snow. The real question is the one he asked and did not answer. Why is the job pool draining? Why is the job pool in this state draining? Now, let me do something that the talk radio version of me shouldn't do. I'm going to give the other argument as strongly as I can, because I think part of it might be a little bit right. And if I skip the part that might be a little bit right, then you won't believe the rest of what I tell you. Part of this drain is indeed demographic. And governors didn't cause that. Colorado is aging. Our 65 and over population is climbing. People are retiring out of the workforce. And births actually rose last year, about 64,000 babies. The most babies since 2017. You people are out there doing it. Higher interest rates froze people in place all over the country, not just Colorado. You don't sell the house and chase a job when your mortgage is locked in at 3% and the new one's going to be at 7%. And tighter federal immigration policy is shrinking the labor force nationwide, not just in Colorado. Then the state demographer, Elizabeth Garner, she'll tell you the same thing. And trust me, she is not a Republican operative. Colorado's population still grew. Barely. How much do you think? This number's actually, if it wasn't sad for the economy, it's freaking hilarious. Colorado's population grew 0.4%. 0.4%. And it grew mostly on births and international arrivals, meaning people coming from other countries. legally and illegally. And that papered over the fact that more people left for other states than moved in from other states. Now, some of that's national, and some of it's just, you know, gray hair and people just, you know, fed up and moving on. And if you don't think that's happening, you ought to read my text line. You ought to read my emails about people who have listened to this program for years, who are now listening in Ada, Oklahoma, or listening in Hot Springs, Arkansas, or listening in, well, they're not listening from St. Louis. I don't know, maybe there's a St. Louis, but they're listening from the Dakotas. They're listening from Wyoming. They're listening from everywhere. So if somebody tells you that Colorado's slowdown is entirely a Denver policy failure, I think they're overselling the argument, because it's not. So let me show you the part that the demographic story cannot explain. Aging explains why fewer people are working. It does not explain why are people leaving.
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11: 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Dives to the goal line. Touchdown, Denver.
10: And this is the official home of the Broncos, KOA.
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0: Just to clarify the bullet thing, the picture that's shown shows the bullet, or the bullet as being copper. So I just wanted, like, that's what I saw when I looked at the story online. But, I mean, a lot of people still use lead bullets for target practice, but you don't want to use them for any game that you're hunting with because the lead can leach into the system of the animal you kill. So...
1: You and I talked about that stupid story off air.
2: Right.
1: Right. We didn't talk about it on air.
2: Correct.
1: Right. And
2: our news guys have talked about it. Gina's talked about it. Sam talked about it. Yeah.
1: Okay. Well, they could, you know, call the newsroom and tell the newsroom what you think about it. So, you know, because, okay.
2: They're listening. No, it's on the speaker out there.
1: I know they're listening. I know they're listening. Keenan's not listening. He's out there, his face in the voodoo donut box. That's what Keenan's doing. And Gina's out there. It's a Friday. Gina usually stays for a while and works, but it's Friday. So Gina's like long gone. She's in Michigan somewhere. I don't know. She's out there, you know, campaigning for Al Sayed or something. Who knows what she's doing? And Rotten, he had vacation brain before he walked out of the studio. So no, there's nobody here. So there might still be some voodoo donuts if Keenan hasn't eaten all of them. I don't know. Is Nia out there? Maybe Nia took them. I don't know.
2: I think Nia comes in a little later, but yeah.
1: Okay.
2: I'll make sure she gets one.
1: All right. Well, anyway, to the newsroom. Somebody just explained your bullet story for you.
2: Copper versus lead, apparently. Right. It's a big thing.
1: Which, don't get me wrong, he's correct. He is correct. But I just didn't realize I didn't remember talking about it.
2: We didn't.
1: Okay, good. I feel

0: better. All right, so back to the Leed School of Business and how they want to talk about, quietly they want to talk about, quietly, how we're going to revise our jobs numbers down from, you know, like 17,000 to 6,000, and we're not going to tell you why. As I said, aging does explain why fewer people are working, but it doesn't explain why more people are leaving. A retiree out in Grand Junction doesn't move to Fort Worth because he turned 66. He moves because it's cheaper to live and cheaper to do business almost anywhere else, and that's exactly what the data shows. Net migration into Colorado has fallen more than 50% over the past decade. Actually longer, since 2015. Our population is growing at the slowest pace since 1989. The Denver Metro's net migration collapsed nearly 70%. Those are not people dying because they're old farts. These are working age families doing the math and choosing, yeah, let's go to Texas. Let's go to Florida. Let's go to Arkansas. Let's go to Oklahoma. In fact, they're deciding, let's go almost anywhere else except here. They're probably not going to California, Illinois, Massachusetts, and New York. Yeah, but they're going everywhere else. But here's the number that turns a demographic trend into a policy story. And it's the one that I want you to pay attention to. The Colorado Chamber Foundation built a relocations tracker. Since 2019, 98 companies have either left Colorado, or they did their expansion somewhere else instead, or they crossed us off the list before they even arrived. 27 of those in one single year. When you can measure the jobs, it came to more than 13,600 of them gone. Texas took 21 of our companies. California took 10. Now, when you're moving from Colorado to California, Colorado, that giant sucking sound you hear, that's us. Florida took 5, including Palantir, once the most valuable public company in the state, which packed up its headquarters and moved and told Polis in an SEC filing, yeah, we're out of here. Now, what's the date? The Chamber of Commerce Foundation started counting in 2019. Why is that year important? The same year, one party, Democrats, took full control of the legislature and the regulatory agencies. Now, I won't claim causation, but I will tell you the companies themselves named the reason, which I think might be causation: cost, taxes, and regulation. And I'm going to tell you that when 26% of Colorado businesses say they are looking at the exits, and that's up from 17% the year before, that's not the weather. They've made a decision. They're analyzing everything that I'm saying and thinking to themselves, anybody got the number for U-Haul? Anybody got the number for, you know, Mayflower Moving and Company? So how does a state that voters tried to make affordable become one that companies are running out of? Two machines running quietly, doing exactly what they were built to do. Yeah, we've done this to ourselves, and the Leeds School of Business at CU does not have the cojones to tell you the truth about why the jobs numbers have been revised down. Don't go away. I'll tell you exactly why and what they won't tell you.
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2: KOA News time is 10 o'clock. I'm Sam Speck. Breaking news this morning, Luigi Mangione has admitted to the 2024 killing of UnitedHealthcare CEO Brian Thompson. He entered his guilty plea to the federal stalking charges in New York this morning. He faces life in prison and will be sentenced on December 18th. Mangione entered his guilty plea without a plea deal from the federal government in place, so the judge told Mangione he will not be able to withdraw his plea if he doesn't like the sentencing. Mangione still faces those state murder charges. Well, get ready for more of that hail and high water today when the next round of storms move into the metro area this afternoon.
3: The storms may be moving a little bit faster, so we're a little bit less concerned about the flooding threat, but we still expect scattered to numerous showers and thunderstorms. And then once again, we are going to see some hail around an inch or a little bit greater.
2: National Weather Service's Abby Pettit says the airport only got about a tenth of an inch of rain yesterday, but Greeley got more than an inch. Well, it's just about the first day of school for many of the school districts around, but leaders at Adams 12 five-star schools are considering closing seven schools next year.
4: District staff will present a consolidation plan to the school board next month and recommend which schools they need to close. These closures would not take effect until next year. This comes as school districts across the country deal with declining enrollment, mostly due to lower birth rates and the higher housing costs. Brenda Stewart, KOA.
2: Denver Public Schools is welcoming 25 new electric buses to kick off the new school year. These electric buses have zero exhaust and will directly contribute to improved air quality for students. DPS has a total of now 28 EV buses, nearly 12% of its entire fleet, which is the largest in Colorado, ready for the start of school on August 24th. And there was a security threat at Pikes Peak State College in Colorado Springs. It's forcing the campus to lock out all students today. All doors are locked and only faculty and staff is allowed in.
5: We'll have additional officers on campus as well.
2: School leaders providing no details about the threat, but they say they hope to open the doors again tomorrow. The MLB brought out the Phillies and the Twins to the Field of Dreams in Dyersville, Iowa last night, creating an atmosphere that felt far removed from the ordinary ballpark. However, it wasn't much of a game. Phillies beat the Twins 7-1. More baseball. Rockies on the roads tonight in San Francisco. Carried on our sister station, AM 630 KHOW. Their coverage begins at 7:30. Down Wall Street, very little movement. Not much trading today to finish the week. No big surprise. Big three, though, are all trending downwards. Fox 31 pinpoint weather, showers and storms this afternoon. Some may get severe. High of 83, lows tonight in the mid-50s. And then the weekend. Actually, the next few days look very similar. Afternoon storms each day with highs in the low 80s. It's currently 71 in Denver. Our next update at 10:30 from the Common Spirit Health KOA News Desk. I'm Sam Speck on KOA. Let's check the traffic from the KOA Traffic Center. Here's Jonathan Steele.
6: Yeah, it looks like they're making some progress out there on the east side, clearing the accident eastbound at Havana. At one point, we had several lanes blocked center and right portion of the highway with a backup all the way to Quebec. And now it's just the single right lane, so you can get by a little bit easier to the left. It's backed up still to around 270, but it is starting to pick up a little bit here. 270 is running slightly heavy west, heading up through Vasquez. I-70 west, it looks like maybe from about Quebec also, heading back towards Brighton's a little slow. Now, we've had a crew filling potholes out west. West on I-70 out near Kipling. Traffic's pretty busy out there, so you may lose a few minutes anyway from about Wadsworth heading west. I-25 south into downtown. You got a little bit of traffic also, but everything else good to go. Jonathan Steele on KOA 850 AM and 94.1 FM.
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0: Grows up in the land of the free and the home of the brave. 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
0: Where you will follow Michael Brown on all social media platforms. Is that understood? Good. Now, pull out.
2: Well, Mike or Michael, I hunt with lead all the time. That's what I kill pheasant with, is lead shot. I even have to dig it out of the meat and eat it, and it has been just fine. It hasn't bothered me at all.
3: Obviously.
4: That sounds like one of your listeners.
3: If I could just get that lead out of my bloodstream, I could...
4: Doc. Don't worry, it'll pass.
3: So will the lead. It'll eventually just pass out too. Just go in for a blood transfusion, and well, I guess it's still in your bones and it's in your muscles, but I mean, who cares? We're talking about the Leeds School of Business and how this professor or economist, or maybe both, Brian Lewandowski, is overly careful with the numbers. He ran the numbers for the jobs losses in Colorado. And all the articles I read, all just, you know, it's just like, oh, it's just another day in paradise. We went from a 17,000 jobs to 6,000. Nothing to see here. Everybody just, you know, move along. Do whatever you're going to do. How does a state where you and me as voters did everything we could to make this state affordable become one where companies run out, where families are leaving, where they're fleeing? It's two machines. They're both running very quietly, doing exactly what they were designed to do, which is the scares the feces out of me. Machine one is the fee enterprise. In 1992, we passed Tabor, the Taxpayer Bill of Rights, and that says that the Politburo cannot raise your taxes without asking you first. So they just stopped calling them taxes. They called them fees. And now they run through state-owned enterprises. It's an enterprise. The word enterprise to me has become like, we're the government programs and we are going to invest in whatever. You know, we're going to invest in education. Bull crap. You're spending. An enterprise? No, it's a bureaucracy. You're not an enterprise. So they run the fees through these state-owned enterprises that Tabor explicitly exempts. And they've been, the Democrats have been using that loophole like it's a freaking fire hose. Enterprise revenue was under $1 billion when Tabor was passed. By this past fiscal year, it was $28.2 billion. That's a growth rate of nearly 3,700%, while population and inflation together grew about 185%. That comes out to $4,692, not per taxpayer, that's $4,692 per resident, routed around the vote that you were promised. That's the first machine. Machine number two is the mandate stack. No single labor rule breaks a business. You can pass a rule, and it might be a great rule. It might be a really good rule. It might be a rule that even a conservative might look at and say, yeah, in this narrow instance, I think that's probably an appropriate rule. But that's not what they do. You don't get one knockout punch. Instead, in this state, you get 1,000 paper cuts, every one defensible on its own, that a CFO in Plano, Texas adds up in about 10 minutes and says, nope, not going there. And when the whole stack is visible on a spreadsheet next to a state with no income tax and very light touch labor laws, The spreadsheet makes the decision for the board of directors looking at the spreadsheet. The people never even see the meeting where Colorado lost because they looked at the spreadsheet and just moved on to the next state. They moved on to the next decision. It happens all the time, and nobody in this state. It absolutely boggles my mind, except when I understand it from a political science point of view. But forget political science for a moment. If you stop and you just think about the statewide suicide rate, I'm not talking about individuals. I'm talking about the state as a state committing suicide, which is what we are doing. The problem is the progressive, the Marxist, the socialist, the communist Democrats that run this state, including the governor of this state, the current governor, I don't care how often he goes on Fox News. I don't care how often he talks about free enterprise and everything else. He is, at the end of the day, he is a progressive socialist. He is a limousine liberal. He is a billionaire that wants to spend other people's money, and he wants to spend other people's money to accomplish these feel-good policies that somehow he believes will make this state so much better. And in his heart, in his intellect, he knows that it is wrong. His family never became billionaires because somebody taxed them a bunch. They never became billionaires because they regulated their business. They became billionaires because they were billionaires and started running their companies before Colorado turned into the crap hole state that it is. But what boggles my mind, bumfuzzles me, absolutely just infuriates me too, is that those same yahoos. Now, Jared Polis has no excuse. He's smart. He's wealthy. He's not a dummy. But he is a progressive. He is a socialist. Now, I put him in a different category than I put a lot of the people that are at the Politburo. Because let me tell you something. They really are dumb. I mean just flat-ass dumb. They've eaten too many of that talkbacks, you know, really good fried pheasant, shot with lead bullets. Yes. So, this sounds like a really good policy. I think we'll do this. They think that every single thing they do will somehow make this state better. They never look at everything they've done as a whole because they got blinders on, and it's one little fee, one little policy, one little regulation all at a time. So the machine, the second machine I want to describe is the mandate stack. No single labor rule will break the business. That's the trick they use. You don't get one knockout punch. You get 1,000 paper cuts, and they'll defend everyone on their own. But the problem is they don't know how to read a spreadsheet. And whatever spreadsheet they're looking at is their own narrow little vision of one little rule that they passed that they're so proud of that they go back to their district and they campaign on, I made the workplace safer by doing X, Y, Z, or whatever kind of crap it is. I don't care. The business person that's located here sees that spreadsheet with all of those stacked on. And then they look at a spreadsheet in Texas or a spreadsheet in Oklahoma or Arkansas or in Georgia, Alabama or in Florida or in North Carolina. They look at one in Nevada. They look at one in maybe even Utah or Arizona. They even look at one in New Mexico. In New Mexico, of all places. And they add them up and they go, oh, look, Colorado, our stack of mandates is all the way to the top of the conference room table. The mandates in Texas, we got to lean all the way down here and pick that one spreadsheet off the floor. The decision is made visually right there on the spot. And the dumbasses at the Politburo don't know that. So go back to the Leeds Business School. I find that name hilarious. Lewandowski said that, quote, he's having a hard time envisioning what will break Colorado out of slow growth. May I be so humble as to offer the economist at the University of Colorado Boulder Leeds School of Business a starting point? Yeah. Can the little old talk show host, lawyer, former undersecretary, can I offer you a starting point, Mr. Professor Economist? You're not going to break out of it by convening another stupid, useless competitiveness council to study the thing that everybody already knows and that I have named. We're going to break out of it by making math come out differently so that the family living in Grand Junction and the chief financial officer down in Plano, Texas, both look at the numbers and say, yeah, we'll stay here. The economists, they just gave you the weather report. Retail, ski, snow, a shrinking pool, all is true. And it's all real, but is all downstream of the choices that the Politburo has been making since 2019. And that is to fund the government that we could not pass at the ballot box by quietly raising the cost of simply being here. Just being here. We've been eating the seed corn. Now, the good news about a choice, unlike the weather, is that you can make a different choice. Now, whether we'll make a different choice in this state or not, I don't know. I honestly doubt it. Not until we get into utter collapse. And it's not going to happen. Let me just be honest about something else. If you honestly believe, let me just swerve into retail politics for a moment. If you honestly believe that this gubernatorial race on November 3rd, if by some fluke of nature, that Victor Marx becomes governor, if you think that's going to turn things around, man, you're not paying attention. Because he's the governor. That's the executive branch. I know we've been trained to think, because of Trump and others, that the executive makes all the rules, that they make all the decisions, that that's where the budget emanates from. That's where the taxes come from. No. It is the Politburo, the legislature, the people that pass the laws, that pass the fees, that pass the taxes. They are the ones. So I really don't care whether it's Lopez. I don't care whether it's some name I haven't even heard of that's running on the green ticket or whatever, you know, bozo ticket. I don't care. It's not going to change until you change the Politburo. Now, everybody tells me that, oh, my gosh, well, if you don't vote for Marx, what you're doing is you're just voting for Weiser. No, I'm not going to vote for Weiser. I don't know. I'm not voting for Marx because I don't think he deserves the office. I think he absolutely has no credibility to be in that office whatsoever. Greg Lopez has some credibility, but I have no wild-ass belief that Greg Lopez either can be governor. And I don't think that they have any better chance than anybody else down that ticket that's on the bozo ticket, the green ticket, the socialist ticket, the whatever ticket. Doesn't make any difference. They're not going to beat Phil Weiser. Phil Weiser is waltzing into the governor's office on November 3rd. Well, not on November 3rd, but he's going to win that office by waltzing into it on November 3rd, because the Republicans in this state have sat around since 2019 and sucked their thumbs and just bitched among themselves about, well, I want to be on this chair. I'm going to be on this committee. Oh, we can't govern ourselves because we got 400, 500, 600, 700 people in the Central Committee. We're a bunch of dumbasses. The Republican Party, as it is currently comprised, cannot turn this state around. And Victor Marx nor Greg Lopez can turn this state around. The only thing that's going to turn this state around is when we finally realize that the Republican Party in this state is not just dysfunctional, but they're complicit. Do you know that you can be found guilty of murder without ever having pulled the trigger? You drove the getaway car. You broke the door open so your buddy could go in and kill somebody. That's the Republican Party, the accomplice. Yeah, I'm calling the Republicans accomplices to what the Democrats are doing. And you know why? Because the Republican Party itself is not doing anything that it should be doing. They're fighting among themselves. I watch them on Facebook all the time. They're a bunch of kids. They're a bunch of high school kids bitching about who's going to be in charge and who can be part of the clique and who cannot be part of the clique. Oh, my God. Shut up and sit down. Shut up, sit down, and go away. Rome, Denver is burning, and you're bitching about who can be a part of your group. I want this party to burn to the ground because I want us to start it all over. You can't govern an organization with 400, 500, 600, 700 members on your board of directors. You simply cannot do it. Nobody, the CU Leeds School of Business, they will tell you that any organization cannot function with a board of directors that, do you think Apple Computer ever got to be a multi-trillion dollar company because they had 700 people on their board of directors? No. Because they were lean, mean, and they were solely, singularly focused on producing the best products at the highest price they could that somebody would actually buy. And they sold the crap out of that stuff. They actually innovated. They changed everything about how we communicate, about how we do all sorts of stuff. That's what they did. The Republican Party should be doing the same thing, and they're not at all. So if you're upset about all of these numbers that I've just given you, the facts are there. Maybe I'll put these facts up on Substack too. But if you want to really change the state, you're not going to do it with the current iteration of this party. One, they're all focused on the wrong thing. Two, they're dysfunctional. Three, the infrastructure is not designed to work efficiently. The infrastructure is designed to fail. It has 1,000 points of failure. And every one of those points of failure is a little clique somewhere that's all vying for their little power seat, their little power place. Now, what you ought to be doing is you ought to have a chairman of the board, and you ought to have 7. A chairman of the board, 8 board members. I'll give you 9. We'll go with that. And then a professional executive director that will run the day-to-day operations. And what you do is you focus on candidate recruitment, fundraising, organizing, get out the vote, and you do that with leadership. You do that with people who say, listen, this is how we're going to do it. Now, you may think differently, and we'll give you your 2 minutes. We'll literally give you 2 minutes to say your piece, and then here's what we're going to do. We're going to go do this, because this is the way we win. Nobody is telling you this is the way we win. You want to change the state? Quit worrying about the governor's office. Oh, I'd love to have a Republican governor. Don't get me wrong, but the governor's not going to change anything as long as there's a majority, if not a supermajority, of Democrat, communist, socialist, whatever, at the Politburo. They're the ones making the rules, and they're the ones hiring the bureaucrats, too. They're the ones that are authorizing all the bureaucrats, and then someone like Polis, or now Wiser, will go in and fill those bureaucracies with people of the exact same mindset. And that is, we're going to control your life. We're going to control your business. We're just going to do everything we can to control, control, control. Meanwhile, Republicans are sitting over here bitching among themselves about who's in charge. Oh, my God, I'm so sick of it. And these stories like this is what just infuriates me. Probably should take a break, Dragon, but let me just finish one thing. The other thing that drives me crazy about this story that I just did about the Leeds School of Business, I challenge you. I challenge you to go dig through the local media. And you'll find this guy, Brian Lewandowski, Leeds School of Business, CU Boulder. Jobs forecast cut from 17,000 to 6. You'll find that story everywhere. Nobody will tell you what I just told you about why those numbers are what they are. Until we address honestly that, we're just pooping in our own mess kit.
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12: Three staccato cries of Mayday and an eyewitness report of a mid-air explosion is about all that is known this morning of the British Columbia air disaster, which yesterday claimed 52 lives.
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3: KOA News Times 10:30, I'm Sam Spack. New this morning, Luigi Mangione has pleaded guilty to two federal stalking charges. ABC News correspondent Aaron Katursky's outside the federal courthouse in Manhattan.
4: He said that he stalked Brian Thompson after learning there would be an investor conference for United Healthcare. He didn't know the exact location. He said he emailed United Healthcare posing as an investor with $50 million in capital so that he could learn it would be at a hotel in Midtown Manhattan. And from there, it's Mangione, seen on video, shooting Brian Thompson in the back.
3: He faces life in prison. Mangione will be sentenced December 18th. An escort service could be coming to Denver. A license application has been filed for a company called Pure Intentions. Community leader Mariah Rodriguez says people in her neighborhood will do their best to keep the company out.
5: We want family businesses along Federal Corridor, and we don't feel like this aligns with what Westwood is.
3: Colorado law defines an escort as an employee who provides companionship for a fee. The city insists it's not a prostitution business. Well, let's take a look in Major League Baseball as they've announced the 2028 All-Star Game will be in San Francisco's Oracle Park. It'll be the fourth time that San Francisco's hosted the game. Don't forget, next year, the Chicago Cubs will host the game at Wrigley Field. Speaking of San Francisco, Rockies Giants are tonight from Oracle Park. It'll be carried on our sister station, AM 630 KHOW. Coverage starts at 7:30. Fox 31 pinpoint weather, showers and storms this afternoon. Some may get severe. High of 83 and lows tonight back into the middle 50s. The weekend looks very similar to today. Afternoon storms with highs in the lower 80s. It's currently 73 degrees in Denver. Our next update at 11 o'clock from the Common Spirit Health KOA News Desk. I'm Sam Speck on KOA. Look at your Friday drive from the KOA Traffic Center with Jonathan Steele.
6: All right, thank you, Sam. Yeah, not too bad out here. The east side of I-70 has recovered from earlier problems, including that late crash near Havana. All lanes are open, and actually backups have dissipated quite nicely. I'm not seeing any real delays to the east between Pena and I-25. 270's been slightly heavy out of Commerce City. I think the biggest delay is going to be out to the west on I-70, where crews have been filling potholes in the area out of Arvada and Wheat Ridge, basically between Wadsworth and Kipling. Watch for some lane restrictions now. It's backed up I-70 pretty solid, in fact, and I-76 is now jammed back to Sheridan. I-25 south coming into downtown has been a little sluggish, and we're seeing a little bit of traffic coming up out of the tech center. Slightly slow as you make your way from, oh, let's call it 225 to Colorado. Jonathan Steele on KOA 850 AM and 94.1 FM.
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0: Luigi Mangione has pled guilty and likely will spend life in prison. At least we don't have to go through New York jurors letting him go free.
1: Well, and that last part's not necessarily true, because there are really two potential cases here. There's the New York case and there was the federal case. Now, I don't know what he's pled guilty to. I just see the Chiron up here on the news, so I don't know what he's actually pled guilty to. And the sentencing date, I don't know when that will be, but I'm sure it's going to be at least a month or two off before we get his sentence. And my guess is they did this to take the death penalty off the table. So there's your breaking news. Now, I've relaxed a little bit. Let me give you some more numbers on something else. There's a woman sitting at her kitchen table on a Sunday afternoon. Diane. Jack and Diane. She's got a shoebox of receipts, a legal pad, a checkbook, and she's trying to make her family's budget balance for the year. And then Diane does something honest. On the legal pad, she writes down what she hopes happens. She writes, the car won't break down. I save $800. The kids won't need to see the dentist. I save $400. My hours don't get cut at work. I get to keep $2,000. She adds up all of her hopes, draws a line under them, and at the bottom she writes a number in ink, and then she stands up and tells her husband, hey, we're fine. Look, we're actually ahead this year. Now, you and I both know what happened at that table. Diane didn't find money. She wrote down a list of things that she wanted to be true. And she added those up, and she called those hopes a fact. The hopes were written in a pencil. She just wrote her answer with a ballpoint pen. So I'm going to tell you about a study that did exactly that. Except the number at the bottom is not a few thousand dollars. It was $1 trillion a year and more than 100,000 lives. Five researchers at Yale, led by a scientist named Allison Galvani, they posted a paper. The claim is enormous. They say if the United States switched to a single-payer system, well, this fits in so well with what I was just talking about how somebody does a study, these idiots at Politburos or the Congress hear it, and they think, oh, yeah, that's what we're going to do. They never critically consider it. So Yale, five researchers. Oh, there's the bona fides right there, right? They say that if the United States switched to a single-payer system, Medicare for all, we'd spend about $1 trillion a year less, and we would save 114,000 lives every year. So that means we can cover everybody, we can spend less, we can save lives. And these are their words. It requires, quote, no discovery to implement, only enactment. Now, if those numbers are real, that's probably the only great public policy bargain that I've ever seen in American history. Nobody's against saving money. Now, let me take that back. None of us are against saving money. Nobody in Congress, nobody in these think tanks gives a crap about saving money. So the only honest question that one can ask is the number in ink or is it in pencil? So I looked at the paper, read the footnotes. Here's what I found. The study did not discover $1 trillion. It wrote down five hopes and then added them up just like Diane did at her kitchen table. Let's walk through the four biggest ones. Hope number one. The paper says that we can claw back $286 billion a year in fraud. Sounds great. Where'd that number come from? A study out of Taiwan from 2003. And they're using that to claim here that we can save $286 billion a year in fraud. And I pulled the Taiwan study. Did the Taiwan study the United States? That study did not find a pile of fraud that you could go recover. It found a leftover, a chunk of health spending the researchers could not explain after they had accounted for prices, aging, and income. So they said in writing, they couldn't tell you what was in it. So the Yale paper just took that mystery, slapped the word fraud on the side, and put it as money in their bank. That one move is a quarter of the whole $1 trillion they say we'll save. all based on a hope, on a study based out of Taiwan about Taiwanese. Hope number two. The paper says that single payer will slash paperwork, you know, all the administrative overhead, by $286 billion. And they cite a report. I read their citation. It's written by a fellow named Avik Roy, and that report argues the exact opposite. It literally has a section that's titled, quote, "The Myth of Medicare's Low Administrative Cost." So the paper, talk about horrible. What kind of studies comes out of Yale where you read a report and you cite just the opposite of what the report says? The myth of Medicare's low administrative cost. The guy they're citing says the comparison is completely flawed. They cited a rebuttal as if they were a witness for the prosecution. That's calling the other side star witness to the stand and just hoping that nobody reads what he actually wrote. The problem is I did read what he wrote. And it gets better because hope number two fights hope number one. So follow me here. On page one, Yale says, we're going to fire the bureaucracy, save all that paperwork money. And on the next page, they say, and we're going to catch $286 billion in fraud. Who's going to catch the fraud? The auditors, the investigators, the people whose salaries you just crossed off the budget? You can't fire the auditors and cash the audits. You got to pick one or the other. This is Yale. This is the so-called Ivy League. Hope number three, they cite. $100 billion saved because, according to their theory, once everybody has coverage, people will stop crowding the emergency room and they'll go see a regular doctor instead. That argument sounds reasonable, doesn't it? Except we tested that. And nobody remembers it because nobody wants to talk about it because of the results. We tested that in Oregon in 2008. They had more people wanting Medicaid slots, so they ran a lottery, which by accident created a very real experiment. Winners got coverage, losers didn't. It was all chance. So what did the people who won coverage do? Well, they ended up going to the emergency room even more. How much more? 40% more, including for the exact routine stuff that was supposed to have moved to a doctor's office. Turns out that when you make something free, what's the phrase? Yeah, come on, you can do it. People use more of it. So this Yale study entered that hope as a savings. And the actual evidence we have from an actual experiment in one of the states, it actually runs the other way. Hope number four, the biggest single line. They want to pay every hospital and every doctor in America at Medicare's rates and book $300 billion in savings. Here's the problem. This is not ideology. This is, again, going back to a spreadsheet. Medicare's own advisory commission, the government's own referees, report that hospitals lose money at Medicare rates right now. So today, they're losing money. The typical hospital runs about 13% underwater on Medicare patients. So their plan, the Yale plan, is take the rate that's already bleeding the hospitals and pay everybody that rate. Well, I would guess that on paper, the hospital doesn't just close. It stops open. It stays open. It stays open by assumption. But the family that is out in a rural county doesn't get to keep a hospital by assumption. The economic reality still hits that rural hospital. They can't pay the bills because they don't have the funds, the revenue to pay the bills. When a company doesn't have the revenue to pay the bills, it either cuts back and it keeps cutting back until, boom, it's gone. The scientist that led this study, she is an unpaid advisor to...
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1: Ronald Reagan said that when they won't see the light, just make them feel the heat. And that's exactly what Dan Capitalist Law does. Because when the insurance company won't see the light and pay Capitalist's clients fully and fairly, Dan Capitalist Law has no problem making those insurance companies feel the heat by taking them to trial and forcing them to face the truth in front of a jury. Dan Capitalist Law has the long and provable track record of outstanding trial victories, including that largest truck crash jury verdict ever in Colorado history and that record-setting $205 million wrongful death verdict. Those record-setting trial victories is exactly what gives Dan Capitalist Law both the credibility and the leverage to drive the insurance carriers to promptly pay full and fair out-of-court settlements. And if they won't, Dan Capitalist has proven he's more than willing to go to trial, and when he does, he wins. Reagan, he'd call that peace through strength. And I want you to know that Dan Capitalist, in fact, is the lawyer that this lawyer would call if I ever find myself or my family involved in a serious injury or wrongful death case.

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0: Press play.
1: Michael, I'm one of those people that you're talking about. I moved to Colorado from California in 1989. I left in 2021 after retiring. My husband was still working, but we moved to the free state of Florida because it was cheaper and we didn't have to put up with as much political dumbassery.
2: The whole time I was curious which word she was going to get to. I didn't know if I was going to hear a bleep coming or what. Very good. And by the way, they've gone from totally West Coast, totally East Coast. They've cut a diagonal right across the country. Good for you. Now, here's the part that I really just wanted to tease you with on the last segment. The scientist from Yale who led this study served, past tense, as an unpaid advisor to Senator Bernie Sanders' office while his staff was writing the Medicare for All bill. And this July, last month, she sat in front of a Senate committee and testified for that bill, citing these numbers. Now, some people would advise me to say she's not a crook. So I'm not going to tell you she's a crook. Instead, what I'll do is tell you, well, she discloses everything right there in the paper, and good for her. But you've got to know what it is that you're reading.

0: footnotes, and then you've got to go look at what the footnotes actually say. She is not a neutral referee toting up the score. She's actually the for the Bernie Sanders staff, she's the team analyst doing the math for the team that's writing the bill and then testifying that, oh, the team's math is perfect. And then when I look at who's on that team, they're infectious disease modelers. Oh, they're smart people. Don't get me wrong. They're smart. But there's not one hospital finance expert anywhere anywhere on the continent. No actuary, no fraud investigator. Which is exactly why the paper is fluent in the parts that help and completely silent on the parts that hurt it. Like whether the hospital survives the rate cuts. They won't. So let's take a full circle and go back to Diana's kitchen table. Because the thing about her budget is that she wasn't lying. She wasn't committing fraud. She just wrote down what her hopes were. And she drew a line. And she told her husband, look, we're okay. But if the car does break down, or the kids do need the dentist, or her hours do get cut, none of her wanting it makes anything pay those bills. That's what this study is. Strip out those hopes. That's really what this study is a bunch of hope. Golly, they're all the same, hope and change. You strip out the hopes, the fraud that's really a mystery box, the paperwork savings that the paper's own source says doesn't exist, the emergency room that fills up instead of emptying, and the hospital rate that's already bleeding the hospitals. Add and about, what, 84% of that $1 trillion? Maybe 85% of that $1 trillion, they say, we'll save, just evaporates. Single-payer systems are wrong. Now, people can have opinions on both sides of that issue. But I'm telling you, this is the kind of bullcrap that we get fed about why single-payer systems are so good. I challenge you to go look at any single-payer system. Because if the numbers are working on any particular system, and I'll just randomly pick Sweden or Finland. Don't stop there. Then go look at their taxes. Look at their tax burden. Or find a place where, it doesn't work. Because you can find that in Canada or the United Kingdom. So, yeah, you can argue both sides. But there's always a trade-off. And the trade-off is lousy care, more taxes, and pretty soon, socialized medicine morphs into rationed medicine.
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14: KOA News Time's 10:59. I'm Sam Spack. Keep your eye on the sky and get ready for more hail and high water today when the next round of storms moves into the metro area this afternoon.
15: The storms may be moving a little bit faster, so we're a little bit less concerned about the flooding threat, but we still expect scattered to numerous showers and thunderstorms. And then once again, we are going to see some hail around an inch or a little bit greater.
14: National Weather Service's Abby Pettit says the airport only got about a tenth of an inch of rain, but Greeley and more areas got more than an inch. We'll stay out at DIA as that rainfall was enough to delay more than 850 flights coming into and going out of DIA yesterday. The hail didn't help either. 70 flights were canceled. And we could see more of that today when the storms move in this afternoon. So far, DIA is reporting 179 delays and 20 total cancellations. KOA News Time is 11 o'clock. Well, we'll stay at the airport where a United flight heading from Denver to San Diego was delayed for several hours after crews found a live bullet on board.
16: We're ready to go and everything looks great. They're closing things up.
9: And all of a sudden, everything got really quiet and nobody was moving around. And they made a brief announcement.
14: Jenna Newman had to grab her carry-ons, including her small dog, and get off the plane to be rescreened. The TSA searched the plane and finally gave the crew and 178 passengers the all clear to take off several hours later. The FBI credits a joint operation with Denver police at the district attorney's office for helping them take 17 suspected drug dealers off the street. FBI Denver special agent in charge, Amanda Koldeski, says the task force operation focused on high-crime areas.
16: To come together and leverage each other's capabilities and to really focus on taking violent criminals off the streets, getting drugs off the streets, and weapons off the streets.
14: The FBI and police seized 15 pounds of cocaine, 46 guns, 5 pipe bombs, and $35,000 in cash. In the world of sports, you won't see Bo Nix on the field when the Broncos take on the Falcons tonight in Atlanta. Coach Sean Payton says it's Jarrett Stidham and Sam Ehlinger. They'll play each half.
17: It's a great room. Those guys get along well. And it'll be good to get them some real game experience and see how they're doing.
14: KOA's coverage of today's Broncos-Falcons game starts at 1, kickoff at 5. Down Wall Street, very little movement to finish off the week. However, the big three are all lower, but are heading for yet another winning week. Fox 31 pinpoint weather, showers and storms this afternoon. As we've mentioned, some may get severe. High of 83, low of 55 tonight. The weekend looks very similar with afternoon storms, some severe each day with high temperatures into the lower 80s. It's currently 77 in Denver. Our next update at 11:30 from the Common Spirit Health KOA News Desk. I'm Sam Speck on KOA. Let's check on your Friday drive from the KOA Traffic Center with Jonathan Steele.
18: Here we're still dealing with a pretty big delay out to the west side, I-70. We had a crew out there working. It looked like pothole filling and a little maintenance on the roadway itself, but they're actually working on the bridge at Kipling. This is westbound. They're down to one lane that's getting by to the far right side, so we've got a solid traffic jam on I-70 back past Wadsworth and I-76 tied up all the way back to Sheridan. Not a lot of relief unless you want to bounce off the highway maybe there at Wadsworth and use 44th Avenue. You can take that west, either get back on at Kipling or take it all the way out back into the area around Youngfield. We've got an accident northbound 25 approaching 6th. They've got it kind of off to the side. It is real slow coming in and out of downtown anyway. More of a hazard there, I think. Westbound 6th Avenue, just past Federal, is jamming a bit. We may have a problem in there. We'll have to check on that. Everything else seems to be in pretty good shape. Jonathan Steele on KOA, 850 AM and 94.1 FM.
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0: Michael, I worked in an emergency room in a rural hospital, and I can tell you that people will not use the emergency room less if it's quote-unquote free. They can get in there faster than making an appointment with the doctor's office that is probably backed up for weeks, if not months, and they'll just continue to go and use the ER as their critical care or their urgent care.
1: Caution. You are about to experience the taxpayer relief shot segment on the situation with Michael Brown. Caution. You are about to experience the taxpayer relief shot segment on the situation with Michael Brown. We do not necessarily relish the death of any criminal, but we do celebrate our God-given and constitutional right to self-defense. In the event that the criminal becomes DRT, the taxpayer is spared the cost of public defenders, court costs, incarceration, and continued parole supervision. As the sheriff of Santa Rosa County, Florida says, insert audio here, or Sheriff Grady of Polk County says, insert audio here, you have been warned. Listen at your own risks.
2: Okay, tell me Mike? The truth. Tell me the truth, Michael. Tell me the truth. How many times did you need to double click while I was gone?
3: None.
2: I doubt that.
3: No, not where you were gone. There may have been. I can tell you, I know last week there were none. Week before that, I don't remember.
2: Okay. All right. Says you. Yeah.
3: Only because I kind of understand now what the double click problem is. And as much as I know everybody'd like to blame me, it's that, for example, you may have seen when I came in here, I'm peering down here because I want to use the one about we're saving taxpayers money, right?
2: Right.
3: So I want to save that because I'm going to use that first. If I move the mouse, say, because I want to go over here to check, you know, on the log, on next gen, what's coming up next, it loses the blue and turns white. And so when I click, it'll be whatever previously I had clicked on.
2: So you finally learned how to use Adobe.
3: Well, I finally learned how to use Adobe version 1.0
2: yeah.
3: as opposed to Adobe version 29.675 that I use at home. Yes, sure. I did.
2: Yeah. Mm-hmm.
3: Yes,
2: yeah.
3: I did.
2: Yeah.
3: So, smartass, yes, I did. I went back to the Stone Age and looked at Adobe 1.0 and figured out how to lose it. Yeah, to lose it. So, but I got to say one thing, though, before you go to taxpayer relief shots about that talk back.
2: Mm-hmm.
3: He was so spot on because everybody thinks that logically you think, oh, my doctor's free now. I'm going to go to my doctor. No, what he just pointed out. You try to schedule with your orthopod or your GI guy or your OBGYN or whatever it might be. Yeah, we'll see you in 6 weeks. You go to the ER. Not only do they see you. Now, you may have to wait a little while in the ER, but we're not talking days. We're talking maybe a couple of hours or something. And then here's what happens in the ER. You get more services than you're going to get if you go to the doctor. Yeah, the doctor's going to check your, you know, before the doctor comes in and sees you, they're going to do all the vitals and everything else. But in the ER, because they don't want to run the risk that they miss something, man, they're going to check you head to toe. Oh, listen, I think I broke my finger. That's fine. We're going to x-ray your stomach. Well, I think I twisted my ankle. That's fine. You need an MRI first on your brain. They'll check everything. The glib solution to our medical problems in this country, insurance companies. Now, I don't say that because I hate the insurance companies, although I do hate the insurance companies. I say that because if we would get the insurance companies out of the whole employee-employer relationship and make it like car insurance, I mean, like, why doesn't iHeart provide me auto insurance? You know, why not that? We've gone down this rabbit hole, and now health insurance drives, for example, the insurance companies will own the pharmacy beneficiary managers, the PBMs. They will own the pharmacies. I mean, it's a collusion all the way up and down whichever direction you want to look. It's horrible. And I think we all just blow it up and start over. Anyway, we're going to do taxpayer relief shots. And we call these taxpayer relief shots because I firmly believe that if you lawfully exercise your right of defense, lawfully, and the thug that is attacking you or your family or robbing your business ends up DRT, dead right there, you indeed have saved the taxpayers money. There's no longer a court appointed a law. I don't know whether, I'm sure there's somebody's paying for Luigi's defense. But in most cases, it's the public defender paid for by the taxes. Then there's the incarceration. Then there's the meals. And if they're trans or they want to be trans, then there's that surgery. And then if they're found guilty or they plead guilty, then they go to prison. And then we pay for their appeals. We pay for all their medical care, everything. So we actually save taxpayers money. And that's just not me. That's
4: somebody's breaking in your house. You're more than welcome to shoot them in Santa Rosa County. We prefer that you do, actually. Hopefully you'll save the taxpayers money.
3: Or, as Sheriff Grady says,
5: don't attack my deputies. Don't try to stab or shoot my deputies. Because if you do, we're going to shoot you a lot.
3: We're going to shoot you a lot. And in fact, how much is a lot?
5: He asked to be shot. He demanded to be shot. And then he forced us to shoot him. So we obliged him.
3: And sometimes it's not, well, let's just get some taxpayer relief shots first. Let's see. I'll just do these in order that they appear. Deputy shoot and kill a man. Why do we have to start off with this one, Dragon? This is irritating. Okay. Let me find my cursor. Can't find the cursor.
2: It's a double click there, Michael.
5: He was shot. He was shot a lot. He shot at our deputies. He hit K-9 Deputy Ace. It was an arterial shot. Our K-9 almost bled to death before we could get him medical care. We returned fire. We shot into the tent. Angel Bowers got exactly what he asked for.
3: Is that Sheriff Grady? Do you remember?
2: I don't remember, sorry.
3: It sounds like Sheriff Grady. Okay, and that's the kind we'll celebrate because he shot the K-9. Delivery driver shoots and kills. Tough to be Amazon.
6: There was gunfire in Miami Gardens. The driver ambushed while trying to deliver food, and police say a man found shot in the face at the scene was one of the robbers. Local 10 Samir Nefsi, live with the latest on this one. Samir.
7: Louis, this appears to be an attempted robbery that took a turn. According to Miami Garden sources, two men attempted to rob a food delivery driver. And when that driver decided to fight back, one of the alleged robbers would end up dead, the other on the run. A barrage of gunfire ringing out in a Miami Gardens neighborhood around 2 p.m. Thursday.
8: Then I just hear like a shower of bullets. So it's boom, boom, boom, boom, like seven times. Just pa, pa, pa, pa.
7: The chaos unfolding off of Northwest 35th Avenue near Northwest 203rd Street. This cell phone video appears to show a man lying on the ground after shots were fired. Witnesses say wearing
9: black ski mask, but it wasn't fully on his face. He was having trouble breathing.
7: Meanwhile, another man captured on camera pacing around while on the phone.
10: Calling, advising he is a food delivery. He shot one of the subjects that attempted to take his money.
7: A Miami Gardens source telling me two men attempted to rob a delivery driver.
8: You have the right to defend himself. Everybody have right to defend themselves.
7: Sky 10 hovering above the crime scene, a bird's eye view of what appears to be a lump sum of cash, sandals, and a handgun near this Toyota.
8: Yeah, very shocking, because we've been living here for 5 years, and this is the first time something like this happens.
7: As evidence markers litter the ground, the alleged shot suspect was airlifted to an area hospital where he died. Meanwhile, MGPD is searching for the second suspect.
8: So? No, it's not good for the people here in the area.
7: All right, as for the driver, we know they stayed on scene, and they were detained for a little bit. No update in regards to the driver. As for the alleged deceased suspect, their identity has not yet been released. That's the very latest. We're live from Miami Gardens. I'm Samir Nafsi, Local 10.
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28: Sorry about all the noise. The factory seems a little extra noisy today. But it's another news story that doesn't get enough coverage. Three states carried out executions yesterday. Alabama, Oklahoma, and Tennessee. Three lethal injections. That's something else that needs to be broadcast and covered and talked about.
3: I saw that on the headline this morning, but I didn't have a chance to really dig into it and see if they were actually carried out. So you're telling us they were actually carried out last night. Yeah, I had heard that there were three. We're doing taxpayer relief shots.
29: Hey, everyone. Recently, lady called 911 here in Pinal County because someone was breaking into her house.
30: There's some guy, he came to my door, but he went into my neighbor's house.
29: This dispatcher gave excellent advice. I'd like you to take a moment and listen to it.
30: He came into my garage. He's trying to get in my back door.
31: Okay, lock your doors. Keep them all locked. Do you have a firearm with you?
30: I do. He's in my garage. He's trying to get in.
31: Go get that firearm.
30: I have a gun. I'll shoot you. Leah! He's in the garage.
29: While the incident was still going on, Sergeant was monitoring the radio traffic, and this is his direction that he gave.
32: Advise that RP if the subject's trying to get in the house, they have the right to use force.
29: I couldn't be more in agreement with what the direction my dispatcher gave and what the sergeant gave over the radio. Remember, if you want personal protection, buy a gun, learn how to use it, learn when you can use it. I'm Sheriff Ross Teeple, and I approve of this message.
3: I approve this message, too. Another award winner, an intruder, is killed. Whoa, this is brutal.
33: Police are investigating whether a suspected intruder was killed by a pack of dogs on a secluded compound near Campbelltown. The gruesome discovery was made by the property owners as they returned to the estate on Wednesday, finding the young man's body in a nearby paddock.
34: Surrounded by council rangers, eight Belgian shepherds, guard dogs for a mysterious Eskill Park property near Campbelltown, tranquilised and taken away as police investigate if they mauled a young man to death.
35: It's a terrible set of circumstances.
34: The body of the 23-year-old was found in a paddock on the large property by owners on Wednesday afternoon. He had severe bite wounds and could have been there for at least a day before he was discovered. Detectives seizing a vehicle as well as gloves and a balaclava linked to the victim, a suspected thief.
35: At this stage, it's too early to say. But it is a very key line of our inquiry. We need to understand why that male was at the location.
34: It's understood the dog's owner was bitten while assisting rangers today. Officials involved in the removal of the animals leaving the property this afternoon.
36: We asked you about the dogs and what happened the other day. Can you tell us what happened the other day and how the man was discovered and what's actually happened to him?
34: The unique compound known as Mount Universe dates back to the 1970s, built as a mecca for those seeking a better life of love and peace under a movement called the Universal Power World Society.
7: It will now be up to the coroner to investigate exactly what has taken place here, as well as decide the fate of these dogs. For now, they'll remain at a council facility.
34: Police have no CCTV or witnesses, and no one was at home at the time of the suspected break-in. The victim is from the area. James Wilson, Nine News.
3: Hey, Dragon. Tell me if I'm wrong about this. 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What do you think?
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3: Despite blowing three of his last four save chances, including last night to the Brewers, the Dodgers intend on staying with Edwin Diaz as their closer. Baseball announcing the Giants will be the host team for the 2028 All-Star Game, which will be held at Oracle Park. LSU quarterback DJ Pickett will not give up his number five with the Tigers, the same number Commanders quarterback Jaden Daniels had there. Daniels said to be upset about that. I'm Frank Aaron.
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4: KOA News Time's 11:30. I'm Sam Speck. New news this morning as Luigi Mangione pleaded guilty today to two federal stalking charges. After today's hearing, NYPD Commissioner Jessica Tisch had a word for his supporters.
5: To those who Mangione, I say this. Violence is not a cause. Murder is not a message. And a killer is certainly not a hero.
4: Prosecutors say he tracked down and fatally shot UnitedHealthcare CEO Brian Thompson on a Manhattan sidewalk in 2024. He now faces up to life in federal prison. In statewide news, there's two more Colorado police departments that are ending their contracts with Flock.
6: The Salida Police Department and the Moffitt County Sheriff's Office announcing the end of their contracts with the automated license plate reader services, citing privacy concerns. This comes as the company announces it's updating its systems to prevent law enforcers from misusing its technology. That follows allegations that several police officers had used the cameras outside the scope of their professional duties. Brenda Stewart, KOA.
4: In the world of sports, Major League Baseball will return to the Field of Dreams next year with the new teams. Boston Red Sox and the Kansas City Royals will face off in Dyersville, Iowa on August 12th of 2027. It was yesterday that the Philadelphia Phillies beat the Minnesota Twins 7-1. And a quick reminder, Broncos coverage starts at 1 o'clock here on KOA, and then the Rockies are in San Francisco over on our sister station, AM 630 KHOW, starting at 7:30. Fox 31 pinpoint weather, showers and storms this afternoon. Some may get severe. High of 83, low in the mid-50s tonight. And then the weekend looks very similar. Afternoon storms each day with highs in the low to mid-80s. It's currently 80 degrees in Denver. Our next update at 12 o'clock from the Common Spirit Health KOA News Desk. I'm Sam Speck on KOA. Well, let's check the roads one more time from the KOA Traffic Center. Here's Jonathan Steele.
7: All right. Thank you, Sam. Yeah, we got a big time delay still working out there to the west side of I-70 westbound at Kipling, left and center lane block. They're working on the bridge. They were filling potholes in that area. Road's kind of rough, so they're trying to get things straightened out. But in the meantime, with only one lane getting through, I-70 and I-76 are at a dead standstill practically. I mean, you're getting through there, but it's just barely crawling. Might want to bail off maybe, probably watch whether even Sheridan run 44th back to either Ward Road or maybe Youngfield to get around that. That would save you some time. We've got a crash northbound approaching 6th. It was on the shoulder, which it still is, but they're blocking up the right lane now, so it is backed up to Broadway. Both directions out of downtown sluggish. 270 is pretty busy also. And then down south on, looks like Bellevue, right out about Windermere, got a three-car crash. That's just east of Santa Fe on Bellevue. Jonathan Steele on KOA 850 AM and 94.1 FM.
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0: Michael Dragon, I agree with you. The state is screwed. Republicans don't know how to put a decent candidate up. Weiser will walk in easily. Marx is such a fraud. Lopez has no strength and leadership skills. It's done. I moved to Florida. I'm selling my house in Colorado as soon as the interest rates drop so I can get more value out of it. But I love my free state of Florida, and I love listening to you guys. Thanks.
1: And we're glad that you do. Very glad that you do. You may ask, why do you do the taxpayer relief shots every Friday? Because there are some really stupid people in the world who think that you should not be able to defend yourself. Exhibit A.
2: His sister, Rochelle, acknowledged his actions but criticized the employee's response, stating, yes, he was robbing them, but that clerk shouldn't have shot him. They should have called the police.
3: Stop breaking the law, loser!
1: Dragon, you know how you love the intro the guy cut for us that says insert audio here?
4: Yeah.
1: And how you smile and kind of chuckle every time
4: every
1: you hear
4: time.
1: That? Every time I hear this one, I truly chuckle to myself. How stupid can you be? Oh, I know. I know my brother was involved in that armed robbery. I know he was shooting at he's pointing the gun at the guy. But why'd you have to shoot him?
3: Stop breaking the law, loser!
1: You could have just called the cops. Oh my gosh, people are so stupid. Homeowner shoots. Oh, this dragon. This cuts across our argument about. Well, why did you just shoot him in the knee?
4: Shoot his trigger finger off.
1: Well, here's the answer to that argument.
5: Also new tonight, we're learning more about an unusual incident in the town of Richmond. A homeowner holding two suspected burglars at gunpoint until deputies arrived.
6: At the end of the day, you know, we don't need victims. We don't need more victims. We don't need victims injured.
5: Two people are charged in that alleged burglary, 19-year-old Alexandria Mosher and 22-year-old Dominic Wood. Good evening. I'm Matt Malloy.
7: I'm Karen Edwards. Deputies say they were arrested after the homeowner shot the tires out on their getaway car and ordered them out of his house with a shotgun. 13WAM's Daniel Finkelstein spoke with the undersheriff and brings us the latest. Daniel.
8: That's right, Karen and Matt. The undersheriff tells me the two suspects also called 911, letting operators know they were going to cooperate with the armed homeowner. Late Sunday night, Ontario County Undersheriff Michael Rago says a homeowner saw something alarming through his home security system.
6: He was receiving live surveillance footage of two individuals entering a property that he owns. He lives close by, and while he remained on the phone with the 911 center, he responded to the location.
8: Once there, Undersheriff Rago says the homeowner found a suspicious car parked on his property and lights flickering inside the home. Rago says the homeowner then grabbed a shotgun, called out to whoever was inside, and shot out the tires on the car.
6: At that time, we actually received a 911 call from one of the occupants in the residence stating that they were in there and that they were going to cooperatively exit with their hands up.
8: The homeowner holding both suspects at gunpoint before deputies arrived, taking 19-year-old Alexandria Mosher and 22-year-old Dominic Wood into custody. Rago says the homeowner has not been charged.
6: A word to the wise is to understand Article 35 and when you can and can't use deadly physical force. This wouldn't be considered deadly physical force. It was so to say, threatened, but was not, you know, obviously utilized.
8: The undersheriff's advice.
6: At the end of the day, you know, we don't need victims. We don't need more victims. We don't need victims injured. We don't need suspects or defendants, you know, injured. I come back to being a good witness for law enforcement.
8: Wood and Mosher are charged with burglary in the second degree and were released after arraignment, and we have attempted to reach the homeowner but have not heard back. Matt and Karen?
1: All right, just shoot out the tires next time. Yep. Tell me how that works out, too. A resident shoots and kills a woman, and...
9: is dead after Lake County deputies say he tried to force his way into the home where his ex-girlfriend was visiting. This happened last night in Leesburg. West News' Avery Everett talked with the sheriff's office, who say no arrests have been made in the case.
10: A day after a deadly shooting in Leesburg, investigators are still piecing together what happened inside this mobile home community. The Lake County Sheriff's Office has confirmed a man was shot and killed, but no arrests have been made so far in this case.
11: The detectives from the Lake County Sheriff's Office Criminal Investigations Bureau are continuing to investigate this incident.
10: It started on Sunday night around 9 p.m. Sheriff deputies responded for a reported shooting near Highland Drive. Neighbors tell West 2 crime scene tape stretched down their street as deputies investigated. The sheriff's office says the man showed up unannounced at a home where his ex-girlfriend was visiting. They say the man got into a physical altercation with the homeowner and then tried to force his way into the house. That's when the homeowner fired.
11: During this incident, the homeowner discharged a firearm, striking the male subject. The male subject was pronounced deceased at the scene.
10: We asked the Lake County Sheriff's Office if the suspect had a weapon and what exactly happened during that altercation. We were told the investigation is still in its early stages. And with those details still unclear, we asked what investigators are considering as they review this shooting.
12: Is this shooting being investigated as a self-defense case at this point?
11: This is an active investigation.
10: Covering Lake County and Leesburg, Avery Everett, West 2 News.
9: Now, the Lake County Sheriff's Office has not released the identities of the people involved in the shooting.
1: Is this shooting being investigated? Nah, we thought we'd just pass on this one because there's nothing to see here. We just move on. Reporters. Two customers shoot and kill a man armed with a shotgun.
13: At first, though, we're following breaking news in Riverton tonight where people inside a gas station just shot and killed a man after he brought a shotgun inside of the store. Liv Kelleher is live with what police say happened there this afternoon. Liv.
14: Yeah, Heidi, like you said, police confirmed that one individual is dead. No one else has been injured. I'm going to step aside, let Randy zoom in a little bit to this Chevron and Holiday station here. They say that this started when an individual entered the Holiday and demanded alcohol from the clerk. He did not have his ID on him and was denied, and then some sort of altercation ensued. Two bystanders attempted to de-escalate the situation. That individual then left the Holiday and got back into his car. He drove around the parking lot and retrieved his firearm, a shotgun, and went back into the Holiday. They say from there, some sort of confrontation happened. The individual had his shotgun. He didn't actually fire it, but there was some form of an altercation. These two bystanders were armed, and they ultimately shot that individual who left the gas station, walked out into the parking lot, and then succumbed to his injuries. Now, we don't quite know yet how many shots were fired by those bystanders. Police tell us that they are cooperating with the investigation and that victim has not yet been identified. Heidi.
13: All right, Liv Kelleher reporting from Riverton tonight.
1: Thanks, Kelly. Number two, barricaded suspect. Well, takes care of it himself.
15: About a domestic violence call that turned into a barricaded situation at a house fire and ultimately a deadly shooting inside a Southwest Las Vegas home. We're also seeing body camera video of how it all unfolded. Metro says a woman called 911 from a home near Peace Way and Buffalo early Monday, saying her boyfriend was trying to light her on fire with a blowtorch.
16: He's about to burn me up.
1: This might be one that calls for a celebration. You're trying to burn your girlfriend with a blowtorch?
15: Metro says when officers went in to rescue her and a teenage girl, they encountered a locked master bedroom door. That's when the 29-year-old officer Nayeli Venegas Hernandez tried to kick in the door and the suspect fired through it.
17: Officer Venegas Hernandez attempted to kick the door and the suspect fired several rounds through the door, striking her.
15: Now we're told the officer's vest stopped the bullet, but she was still hurt by the impact. The woman remains in critical condition. Neither the teenage girl inside nor the suspect survived. The coroner identifies him as 48-year-old Jason Allen Simmons and says he died by a self-inflicted gunshot wound. The girl has not yet been named.
1: Good grief. Sick people. Sick. A murder suspect shoots at the popo. I wonder what the popo do. Let's find out.
2: His sister, Rochelle, acknowledged his actions, but...
1: There you go.
4: It's a double click there, Michael.
1: You got it. Aren't you happy?
4: I really am.
1: I know you are. And I look up and it's white. So, yeah, it's on me. Here we go.
18: New at 5, an hours-long standoff overnight ended with two people dead in Byhalia. Tonight, the Mississippi Bureau of Investigation is now taking over this case. Police say it started around 10 o'clock last night with a report of a woman being shot. Byhalia police rushed to the home on Church Station Parkway. That's when police say a man inside shot at them as they helped two adults and a child get out of that house. Now, those people told officers the man inside, Russell Kelly Jr., had killed a woman in that home. Byhalia police called for SWAT officers from Marshall and DeSoto counties. They say Kelly refused to surrender and fired at officers on and off for about 10 hours. Investigators say during one exchange, an officer shot back, killing Kelly. They stormed the home and they found a woman dead inside. No officers were seriously injured. The Mississippi Bureau of Investigation is taking over because this is an officer-involved shooting. The agency says it's currently assessing this critical incident and gathering evidence, and it will eventually turn all of that over to the Attorney General's office.
1: Greg, we got a text. 5064 writes, Michael, the tire shot out action was down the road from us. When we heard about it, my wife thought, this would be a good submission for a taxpayer relief shot. Nicely done. The goobers are in the neighborhood of a TPRS. Whoa. Popo shoot and kill, let's see.

0: neighbors here say that their husband and kid was barricaded in the closet because of how close they were.
1: Police say this gunfire exchange lasted for up to 2 hours, going quiet around 6 in the evening.
2: We flew a drone inside the home and located the suspect down. Our SWAT medics and tactical units entered the home and located the suspect deceased with a gunshot wound.
1: As Avondale takes the lead on the police shooting investigation, Glendale cannot yet say if the suspect died because he was shot by police.
2: We are so infantile in the stages of this investigation that I cannot actually confirm that.
1: One officer with minor injuries was treated at an ER and is expected to be okay.
3: My thoughts is kind of uneasy feeling, you know? You never know who's your neighbor or who you're living by, so it's kind of scary.
4: Jane Caffrey, ABC 15, Arizona.
5: Domestic violence. Oh, don't want to deal with that. Cops shoot and kill a man armed with a gun. I wonder what the guy armed with the gun was doing.
6: 13 seconds from pulling up on the scene to chaos. Elliot Powers is sitting on the bus stop bench.
7: No. Hand.
6: Gaithersburg Police Officer Christopher Leach and other officers draw their weapons. He begins to talk to Powers. Because Leach is using his cruiser for cover, the bench is blocked from view. Another camera shows a wider angle from a distance. Officers from Gaithersburg and Montgomery County Police can be heard calling for ballistic shields, a non-lethal pepper ball gun, and a crisis negotiator. They discuss trying to get into a position where they can safely use a taser. They keep talking to Powers.
7: Elliot, talk to me a little bit, brother. Let's talk about this a little bit.
6: Powers responds.
7: Do it.
6: An officer says to Powers,
7: come on, Elliot, talk to me, brother. Let's call tonight. Let this bad day. Let's just start it over tomorrow, all right?
6: The more distant camera shows Powers occasionally motioning with his left arm while keeping his right arm down near a backpack or bag. Then he can be seen raising his right arm. Montgomery County Police said he had a gun in his hand and was aiming it toward officers.
8: Drop the handgun.
6: Officers from both agencies fired their weapons. Elliot Powers was pronounced dead at the scene. Police say a handgun was recovered. The shooting is being investigated by Maryland's Office of the Attorney General. In Gaithersburg, Jackie Benson, News 4.
5: I don't know, but after listening to that one, all I can think of is...
9: I would highly suggest that if a looter breaks into your home, comes into your home, while you're there to steal stuff, that you take your gun and you shoot him. You shoot him so that he looks like grated cheese. Because you know what? That's one looter that won't break into anyone else's home.
5: Now, I know that wasn't a looter, but because the television station decided it was very necessary to put all those gunshots in there, all I could think of was grated cheese. The Pope will shoot and kill a man wearing... this is interesting.
9: I would highly suggest.
10: Twice in one day? Oh, man.
5: It's you. It is you.
11: Well, we begin this evening with the latest on a frightening scene on Albuquerque's west side. Police say a gunman who fired dozens of shots throughout the evening is dead after officers shot and killed him. Officers responded to an apartment on Cibola Loop several times today where the man saying that homeless people were trying to get into his home and someone was tampering with his locks. APD says officers never found anything suspicious, but they did send a referral to the crisis intervention unit. More calls came in later in the morning that shots rang out in that neighborhood. APD says dispatchers could also hear gunfire, and that prompted an hours-long standoff.
12: We utilized a robot and we utilized chemical munitions to try to get him out of his residence. He did come out onto the balcony with a ballistic vest on and armed with a rifle. At that time, we know at least two officers fired rounds, and again, that individual is deceased.
11: Police believe the suspect fired at least 70 rounds. Officers have not yet confirmed his identity.
5: 70 rounds. Oof. Let's see, a man who beat another person to death. Well.
13: Well, we begin first with that breaking news we just told you about in Meriden. Police now say a homicide suspect is dead after being shot by police.
14: Police say that suspect

0: suspect was seen beating another person with a baseball bat around 10 in the morning on Sunday. News 8's Caroline LaCour is live with his late-breaking detail. Go ahead, Caroline.
1: And Meriden police still have not shared the identities of the suspect or the victim, considering that this was initially called in as a domestic violence incident. Now, Connecticut State Police's major crimes unit was parked here on Sagamore Road for the majority of the day yesterday after neighbors witnessed what was described to be a gruesome attack.
2: The whole neighborhood was up there because we never had anything like this.
1: Neighbors still shaken up, recounting the details of a violent attack leading up to an officer-involved shooting Sunday morning. Some have asked News 8 to hide their identities for privacy.
3: It wasn't until the cops showed up that I really heard everyone, like, when they were like, put it down. And there was, like, a lot of yelling, and then I heard all the shots.
1: Meriden police say when officers arrived, they found a man violently beating another in the head with a baseball bat. Neighbor Kirsten Anderson says she witnessed the attack outside the home on the front lawn.
2: By the time the police came, he was still to continue beating when the police were telling them to stop. That's why the police had to shoot.
1: Officers pronounced the victim dead at the scene. The officer involved in the shooting was also sent to the hospital and has since been released. Those living nearby say they were familiar with the people living in the home.
4: I don't know every minute of every day, but when they were in public, they were respectful. They were very social.
1: Connecticut State Police are continuing to investigate the incident as a domestic violence case as well as a homicide. In a statement sent to News 8, CEO Megan Scanlon with the Connecticut Coalition Against Domestic Violence shares, "Everyone has the right to live a life free from abuse, and we all have a responsibility to prevent and end this kind of violence in our communities by learning the warning signs, holding those who use coercion and violence accountable, and raising awareness about the free domestic violence services available in each community."
3: This entire neighborhood was filled with cops, and I think it might be better if we can just fill it up with people who show up for this family and care and just show our support.
1: Some neighbors, like the one you just heard from, tell me they hope to come together as a community to help support the family, possibly a fundraiser. The Office of the Inspector General is also investigating the officer-involved shooting. Live in Meriden tonight, Caroline LaCour.
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21: KOA News Time is 12 o'clock. I'm Chad Bauer. It could be another stormy day along the Front Range.
22: Storms rip up through the afternoon again, 3 to 6-ish and clear to the plains. We can still get rain through 7, 8, 9, 10 o'clock like last night. Just the strongest of the storms look to push through a little earlier. Things clear tonight, but we'll rinse and repeat into your day tomorrow. Storms through the afternoon, a little more scattered.
21: Fox 31 meteorologist Travis Michael says Denver could pick up about a half an inch of rain through Sunday. One of the Broncos players that's been impressive in training camp this year is wide receiver Pat Bryant, quarterback Bo Nix.
23: For him, it's only year two, so he's got a lot left in his tank that, you know, we're able to see at practice that I think he's going to be able to show this year during the season. But overall, he's been, you know, a positive part of training camp for sure.
21: Nix won't be playing in tonight's preseason opener in Atlanta against the Falcons, but is expected to see action in the other two preseason games. KOA coverage of the Broncos-Falcons game starts in about an hour, and kickoff is at 5. Luigi Mangione has admitted to the 2024 killing of UnitedHealthcare CEO Brian Thompson. Federal prosecutor Jamie McDonald spoke outside the New York courtroom after Mangione entered his guilty plea to federal stalking charges this morning.
0: Violence is not a legitimate instrument to promote any political or social message. And those who resort to violence in an effort to advance their beliefs will be prosecuted, convicted, and put in jail.
21: Mangione faces life in prison and will be sentenced in December. Speaking in court, Mangione said he traveled to New York with the intent of killing Thompson and he knew what he was doing. He entered his guilty plea without a plea deal with the federal government in place. The judge told Mangione he will not be able to withdraw his plea if he does not like the sentencing. Mangione still faces state murder charges. President Trump going to the Supreme Court to try to keep his White House ballroom project on track. They filed an emergency request today requesting a stay of the injunction issued by a lower court. Rulings from lower courts have said the president needed Congress's approval for the project before starting it. Fox 31, pinpoint weather, partly cloudy today, thunderstorms and a high of 83. Tonight, partly cloudy, chance of a thunderstorm, low 56. More of the same for the weekend. Saturday and Sunday, scattered thunderstorms, highs each day in the low 80s. It is 80 degrees now in Denver. Our next update at 12:30 from the Common Spirit Health KOA News Desk. I'm Chad Bauer on KOA. Let's get a check on traffic with Jonathan Steele.
2: All right, thank you, Chad. Yeah, we've got a tough drive out west. We've had a crew from CDOT working on the bridge westbound at Kipling now for quite some time. They're down to one lane getting by to the right, so essentially two left lanes are blocked. The backup is on I-70 and I-76, and it is just barely crawling out there. You might want to consider bailing off. I'd suggest 44th Avenue, make you run that to Ward Road, or even possibly getting back on Kipling. But if you can avoid that stretch, you'll save yourself a whole lot of time. I-25 through downtown has been real busy for us. We had a crash northbound at 6, but they've cleared that off. 6th Avenue is actually running a little heavy west through about maybe Federal and Knox Court. Does open up into Lakewood. And you got some volume to the east on I-70. Peña running just slightly heavy out of the airport as well as 270. 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
26: To the 1 hour of the Mandy Connell Show, because tonight is the night Broncos preseason starts. More on that in a moment. I'm your host, Mandy Connell. That guy over there, Anthony Rodriguez. 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Look for the headline that says 8/14/26 blog. The Broncos season gets underway. Click on that, and here are the headlines you will find within.
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28: Good evening, Mr. Mississippi, North and South America, and all the ships and clippers at sea. Let's go to France, Flint.
26: Today on the blog, I know it's just preseason. High altitude baking will break you. You must watch this. School districts want more of your money. Dustin Nickerson takes out Cheyenne. Aurora PD is embracing real reform. Why won't Phil Weiser tell us how much of our money he's blown? Another scoop on the stoop job casualty. Another stupid animal video that made me laugh. A new lawsuit alleges ski company collusion. A handful of states may stop year-round daylight saving time. Coyote versus Acme is a must-see. The minimum wage is going up again. Interest on the debt now surpasses defense spending. Scrolling. Not all women move on from abortion. Royce White's trolling is next level. This, as the WNBA doesn't define a woman. Your smart pet feeder may leave your pet hungry. Parenting friends, trends that need to die. Trump is asking the Supremes to allow the ballroom. Finally, a more worthless degree than theater. headed to Grand Lake Beach. Watch your wallet. Sean Payton is laying off the brake pedal for Davis Webb. Sophie reminds us people are good. The Ocho needs programming. I do, and I'll have fries with that. The nerd mashup you didn't know you needed. Someone call the tourism board. Those are the headlines on the blog at MandyBlog.com.
1: Tic-tac-toe. A winner.
26: I just want to take a moment and tell you guys that A-Rod sent me so many good videos today that I almost am beside myself. And thank you for that. Appreciate you, A-Rod.
5: Yeah, you go on vacay. I get to up the Hall of Fame of good videos.
26: The arsenal of good videos, including the song, the rap song. We can play it. It's clean.
5: I think it is,
26: Yeah, it is. It's okay. Clean. It's totally clean.
5: We'll monitor.
26: Mm-hmm. Dagnabbit. Hang on. Trouble here. I'm doing that.
5: Let me know when you're ready.
26: Let me do that. Hang on. Let me back it up. Okay, here we go.
5: This is the...
26: The Denver rap song. Ready?
5: Ready.
26: Here we go.
6: This is a rap about Denver, Colorado. Denver, Colorado's the capital of Colorado. It is the largest city in Colorado, and it was founded in 1858. They have 740,000 residents, and they have the Denver Public Schools. That's the school district in Denver, Colorado, and they have the Denver International Airport. The Cherry Creek Shopping Center is a nice shopping center, and Interstate 76, Interstate 70, and Interstate 25 is there. They have the Denver Zoo, yes indeed, and the Denver Botanical Gardens. Forney Museum of Transportation, and they have Coors Field, South Platte, River 2, and Rocky Mountain Lake Park. Yes, indeed. Clear Creek Valley.
26: I think we got it. But obviously, that's our new hit for our tourism board. If they don't run with this, they're crazy. They're crazy, Anthony. Crazy. You know what? Somebody just pointed out, wait a minute, it's Friday. Aren't we forgetting something? All together now. Woo-hoo! I apologize. I am discombobulated and I am annoyed. And I've the whole way here, I was trying to decide whether or not I was going to talk about this. And I'm talking about it. You got to go look at the stuff on the blog. It's incredible, blah, blah, blah, whatever. We've got a guest coming up at 12:30. So on the way in, I was listening to Jesse Kelly last night on Freedom 93.7. So when I got in the car, Travis and Buck were on the station and they're interviewing a guy named Jim Schwartzel, who is running for Congress in Florida. The only reason I care about this is because I used to work for Jim Schwartzel. And when he rolled out his campaign video, he owns the radio and television group that I work for in Fort Myers when I first got my show. And they were horrible to work for. There's no way to sugarcoat it. Absolutely horrible people to work for. They dramatically and drastically underpaid me. But you know what I did? I took a radio station that had no listeners, none. It had so few listeners that when we used to get an actual ratings book and, you know, we'd have these ratings and somebody would have like a 9.5 and somebody would have a 5.2. And then our station had so few ratings that it did not even get numbers. It just had asterisks. Now, Chuck, who was not my husband at the time, was in sales and they used to give away our radio station because it had no ratings. Why not just give away the advertising? Nobody was going to pay for it. So through a series of different people quitting and whatever, I ended up doing the morning show and being the program director for a while. For no extra money, by the way, that's a whole other thing. So I took that radio station with a $0 marketing budget and I built it to the top station in the market by myself without a single bit of help from anyone in the corner office. I appeared at every event that asked me. You guys, I judged a freaking pug contest just to get my name out there. I judged a barbecue contest. I went all over. I spoke to organizations that were 5 people. I spoke to organizations that were 500 people. I was everywhere. My entire life was dedicated to building that radio station. And that is why when Jim Schwartzel rolled out his campaign video, Chuck immediately took issue because in this campaign video that he put out, he took credit for the Southwest Florida Tea Party that happened in 2009. That event was put together entirely by my husband and me using donations from people, and we went out and got sponsors to cover the freight on this thing. The only thing that the Schwartzels did was not get in my way. That was the only thing. And in his video, he's like, we put on the Tea Party in 2009. And my husband lost his mind when we saw that. But I was like, look, dude, you know what? Forget about it. That's not our world now. It's just leave it alone. He wanted me to hire a lawyer and sue the guy. And I was like, nope, I'm sitting it out. I'm not, just let it go. Let it go. And then today, I heard him say on Travis and Buck that he built the radio station they were on there. No, that's the radio station I built. And I'm so mad. I'm so incredibly mad now. And I am I being petty? Is this like, and generally speaking, I really adopt the attitude of Ronald Reagan. Like, it doesn't matter who gets credit. You can get a lot more done if you don't care who gets credit. But you have to understand that was like 5 years of my life where I was working like 70, 80 hours a week to build their radio station, which, by the way, is still in the top two. It's still incredibly successful, but anybody that's been there knows it was built on the foundation that I built with absolutely no help from Jim Schwartzel. None. Zero. As a matter of fact, listen to this. We had an email blast that we could send out, an email blast that I set up, that I maintained, that I sent out all the emails on. On my last day, 5 years of building a radio station, number one, no bonus, ever. They never gave me a raise, ever. They gave me more jobs and no raise. But they never did anything to show any appreciation to me in any way for building their radio station up. And on my last day, since they weren't doing anything because I was leaving, fine, I sent out an email blast. We did a fundraiser the last night I was in town. We did a fundraiser for an organization. We had people come out. It was great. It was super fun. I sent out an email blast, and my boss at the time came in to yell at me about that. I mean, just horrible people to work for. But I was going to let him do his little race for Congress and not say anything, but I just, man. Am I being petty? Please text me, 56690. Am I just being really? Mandy, it sounds like stolen radio valor. Oh, that's so perfect. That's so perfect. I think I wouldn't care as much if it honestly wasn't one of the, it is the thing that I am the most proud of in my entire career I've been doing this. I've been in radio for all but 2 years since 1997. So almost 30 years. I'm coming up on 30 years in this field. And that time frame of what I did and what I accomplished with absolutely no help is honestly the thing I'm most proud of in this entire industry and my entire career. So yeah, I'm just super ticked off about this. I'm going to move on. Text me if I'm being petty, small, or whatever. I just need some perspective here. 56690, that's the Common Spirit Health text line. Mandy, you should go for old World War XI on that guy. There you go. Well, don't you love capitalism? Are you joining the DSA? What does that even mean? I helped build a radio station that makes a lot of money. Why do you think you build a radio station? For your own edification? You build it to make money. And I'm not going to start a smear campaign. I'm just going to tell the truth. And that was the truth. Now, moving on. I've got a guest coming up at 12:30, and I realize that many of you out there probably don't bake. And guys, I'm sorry. This is a self-indulgent interview I wanted to do because one of the things that I have struggled with the most since I got to Colorado, two things in the kitchen. One, it took me a really long time to figure out how to cook a really great baked potato. Okay, that's just not a problem at sea level. That's easy peasy. And baking. Ugh. I wasn't a great baker when I got here, and whatever skill I had just collapsed into the middle of the cake. So we've got a woman coming on, Chef Liz Thompson, at 12:30 to talk about the Truckee High Altitude Baking Club. I'm just letting you know. Mandy, is he running for Congress now? Yes, he is. He's in a primary with like 10 other people in Southwest Florida to replace Byron Donaldson, who's likely going to be the next governor of Florida. Anyway, so she's coming up at 12:30. Now, I've got a video on the blog today, and it's this is the kind of stuff that has to be addressed in order for people to have real confidence in elections again. James O'Keefe, you remember him from Project Veritas. He is back with his a new group, O'Keefe Media Group, and he's doing the same kind of videos he did before. This video is in Minnesota. And in Minnesota, they have a vouch law where you can just vouch for at least 8 other people. Oh, no, they live near, they're in the district. He's who he says he is. No ID needs to be shown. No ID has to be presented as long as someone else who is a registered voter can vouch for them. This is the most insane thing I have ever seen in my life. So, of course, James O'Keefe shows up dressed in Muslim garb with somebody in a hijab with him and says, no, I'm going to vouch for them. It's the craziest thing you've ever seen. It's only like 10 minutes. The fact that anything like this is allowed to exist. Now, I could see maybe, you know, you've got an elderly parent who you know, doesn't have proper, I don't know, every elderly person I know has identification, but whatever, maybe there's that person out there. Maybe you could, well, this is my Nana. Oh, I don't know. But 8 freaking people at a time per registered voter. I'm sure there's never any voter fraud with that. I'm sure it's never happened. This is the kind of stuff that makes me absolutely crazy. And this is the kind of stuff that just absolutely undermines all of the faith in elections. And what happens when we lose faith in elections, people stop voting. And then it kind of becomes a self-fulfilling prophecy because the people who have lost faith in elections are basically going to be like, well, I'm not going to participate. And then that leads the bad actors to just keep winning elections, therefore justifying in the minds of the people who say elections are rigged, I'm not going to vote, that they're doing the right thing. What's the point of voting? They're going to win anyway. So, yeah. Oh, my gosh. This texter, do you suppose he and Victor Marx are acquainted? That is hilarious. Hilarious. That is so funny. So funny. A lot of you are making me feel better. Yes, call him out on his lies. Talk to a lawyer if he's lying about these things. He will lie about anything he can to get away with it. Do it because you, not because you feel petty, but because he is lying. And they did throw in like our president. I just skipped over that. I just super, super frustrated with the whole thing. WKRP was not made to make money, but the show about WKRP was, wasn't it? Hmm? Mandy, you sound like an ingrate. Okay. I mean, usually I'm capable of seeing where someone making an insult's coming from, but I don't know. I got so little out of my side of that relationship that I don't understand that at all. Anyway, you should expose him like Fauci. Mandy, you're not being petty, but is the alternative he's running against, is it worth calling him out? I don't know anything about that race. I purposely have not been like focusing on that race because I just didn't, I washed my hands of it. And then today, it sucked me back in. Anyway. Mandy, completely understand the way you feel, but if not for these ungrateful folks, you wouldn't have even had the opportunity. That right there is why when Chuck was so mad and wanted to do something, I was like, because that is a great point. I would not have this show were it not for that show. God sets you up, they continue. You took full advantage. We are here to care about what God thinks, not what man thinks. God, family, and others, love in that order. Thank you so much. I appreciate that. Appreciate you. Anyway, so you got the video, the James O'Keefe video on the blog to watch today. Okay, Dustin Nickerson is a comedian who's very funny, and he came to Colorado, and his crowd work about Colorado is hysterically funny. That's on the blog today. I wanted to give you stuff to watch in case you don't want to listen to the Broncos pregame, although why wouldn't you? We've got Nick and Ben coming up at 1 o'clock to start the pregame. Kickoff is at 5:30, Anthony?
7: 5 o'clock.
26: 5 o'clock, 5 p. And I'm guessing that if you stop listening at 5:10, all of the starters will be out of the game.
5: They'll get 15 plays, so, yeah, you know, it could go a couple drives. But hey, depth matters. Pay attention to the whole game.
26: And this is what I love. Honestly, I know this is going to sound like I'm just blowing smoke here. I kind of love preseason games because guys are playing their hearts out. The guys that are third string right now who are trying to make the team, they are going to play their flipping hearts out in this preseason game. So there you go. Mandy, sounds like your Florida radio boss knows how to hire well. He didn't hire me. That's the kicker. I got hired by another dude. Anyway. And then this one, Mandy, like Elsa sings, Let It Go. I tried so hard. Also on the blog today, this is very interesting. And I think this, I think this has been tried before. But three skiers have proposed a class action lawsuit in Denver federal court against the four companies that dominate American skiing. Now, what they're accusing, Alterra, Vail, Boyne Resorts, and Powder Corp, they're accusing them of colluding on pricing. That is a really big deal. Now, will it change anything? I don't know. What's happening, though, is the same thing that seems to be happening with so many other products, is that we're allowing far too much consolidation. Far too much consolidation. It's a little time for some monopoly busting, I think. So the claim says that the companies exchange confidential data on revenue, costs, and skier visits through NSAA, that's National Ski Area Association, commission reports and industry gatherings, in what plaintiffs call a coordinated price-setting effort. This is what, you know, there's an old saying, pigs get fat, hogs get slaughtered. And after the passes went, Icon went up to $13.99, Epic went up to $10.89. I don't know what they are now. These are from the 2021-22 season. So, yeah, this is going to be very interesting. It's Golaja? I don't know how to pronounce that. G-O-L-J-A.
7: Well, let's see how we say that.
26: That's fair. I'll take that, Donald. I'll take it. Mandy, as I promised, I'm listening today. New intro sounds great. Hate that it's only 1 hour. Go Broncos. That from Tom. Go Broncos is correct. Also on the blog today. Oh, want to ask one thing. 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
9: The Midwest remains the main storm focus as strong thunderstorms are expected from the Central Plains through the Midwest and Ohio Valley, with damaging wind and hail the primary threats. Temperatures will be in the upper 80s to the low 90s. The Northeast will be hot and humid with highs in the 80s. Scattered thunderstorms are possible, especially from the Mid-Atlantic into New England with locally heavy rain. Across the Southeast, look for highs in the 90s, with scattered afternoon storms bringing heavy downpours and frequent lightning. The plains remain hot as the mercury tops 105 degrees in Dallas. Isolated thunderstorms could become strong, especially across the Central Plains. The Southwest continues to be the nation's hot spot, with triple-digit temperatures in many places topped by 114 degrees in Phoenix. Warm and dry throughout the Northwest. Seattle can expect a high of 78, 91 in Spokane. Wildfire concerns remain elevated throughout the region. And mostly sunny and dry throughout all of California, with the beaches in the 60s and 70s. Plenty of inland temperatures breaking triple digits. That's your national forecast. I'm Tammy Trujillo.
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2: KOA News Time is 12:30. I'm Chad Bauer. Sentencing is set for December after Luigi Mangione pleaded guilty to federal stalking charges in the Manhattan shooting death of UnitedHealthcare CEO Brian Thompson.
1: After Mangione detailed how he stalked Thompson's whereabouts with plans to shoot him, New York City and federal law enforcement officials condemning anyone who's idolizing him.
3: There can be no celebrity in assassination. Any person who celebrates, encourages, or excuses actions like these is fundamentally wrong.
4: Violence is not a cause. Murder is not a message. And a killer is certainly not a hero.
1: Thompson's family released a statement saying Mangione's plea marks an important step forward in justice for Brian, but nothing will ease the pain of losing him. In New York, I'm Natalie Migliori.
2: Denver Public Schools rolling out 25 new electric school buses for the upcoming year. Director of Sustainability Tom Wildman says it's part of the district's climate action plan.
5: It's a five-year plan that was driven largely by student activism who demanded that we adopt a climate action plan in 2023.
2: The buses were funded by a combination of state and federal grants. Fox 31 pinpoint weather, partly cloudy today, thunderstorms later on and a high of 83. Tonight, partly cloudy, chance of a thunderstorm, low 56. For the weekend, scattered thunderstorms, highs in the low 80s, both Saturday and Sunday. It is 82 in Denver. Our next update at 1 o'clock from the Common Spirit Health KOA News Desk. I'm Chad Bauer. Let's get a check on traffic with Jonathan Steele.
6: Yeah, it's a busy lunch hour here for the Friday commute. It's just a lot of traffic out here. We've got one big problem to the west, but not a lot of crashes. Just too many cars, not a freeway at this point. If you're coming in and out of downtown, really sluggish. Now, we got this crew that's working out on I-70 westbound at Kipling. They've blocked off the center and left lane. They've been in there probably for at least 2 hours. The traffic tie-up is the same. It hasn't changed much. I-70 to Wadsworth and I-76 backed up to Sheridan. I'd suggest 44th as an alternate. That would save you some time. 270 is running a little busy for us. The east side of I-70, even Pena may be a little busy as you're coming out of the airport. And also north end I-25 around the turnpike pushing up towards Thornton. A little sluggish, but again, no other big problems. Jonathan Steele on KOA 850 AM and 94.1 FM.
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8: Hello, Friday. I've been waiting for you for a long time. You just saved me.
11: All right, you guys, I'm just going to have a little self-indulgent moment right now because one of the things that I can't do well is bake. And when I moved to high altitude, it got even worse. And joining me now is a woman who could bake very well at sea level as a pastry chef in Los Angeles. And then she too moved to the mountains and discovered that the mountains hate baking. Chef Liz Thompson, welcome to the show.
13: Thank you. Nice to be here.
11: So I want to find out, you decide you're going to leave the big city, you're going to move up to the beautiful mountains and just what assumed that everything would work the way it was supposed to work. What was that first baking experience like for you when you realized it was not the same?
13: I never knew anything about high altitude, and I made my shortbread cookies that I've been making for 30 years and opened the oven and they all spread and knocked into each other and I had no idea what was wrong. First, I thought it was the oven temperature, but then I realized from talking to other people that regular sea level recipes, not all of them, but most of them need some kind of adaptation. So that's the journey I went on, recipe by recipe.
11: And how many recipes have you worked out thus far?
13: I've worked out about 20, but each time it could take me 3 to 4 different tries until I get it just the way I want it.
11: So when you
13: the way talk, it used to be.
11: When you talk to people, do you think most people are like us? Like the people at high altitude, you keep it a secret. You don't tell us how impossible it is to cook. It's like you get there and you're like, what is going on?
13: No, and it's very funny. But some of my neighbors did share, you know, they have trouble too with certain recipes and their brownies always collapse and the cake collapses and things are dry. And then I realized that unless you've lived up here for a long time and you're used to living up here and you have the recipes, you can't just take your family, your grandmother's chocolate cake and make it. So I learned that basically what you have to do for most recipes, you have to increase the flour because you need more structure. There's lower air pressure here, which means things rise really quickly. So you put your cake in, it looks like it's rising. But without the additional flour, the structure hasn't set, and then it collapses. And because there's low air pressure, you have to reduce your leavening agents. Otherwise, things overrun. And I'll show you a perfect example. So made my pound cake, made it for years. Love it. You're looking at it. It's flat.
11: And let me describe it. It's got cracky. the divot in the middle. Yeah.
13: So after several tries, I added, here's what it's supposed to look like. It's supposed to have a nice dome and a crack in the middle. So basically what I had to do is I had to lower the amount of baking powder that I use and increase the flour. But it took me a couple of times. And then I also infused my sugars. So I made a lavender pound cake.
11: So this is how Truckee High Altitude Baking Club came to be.
13: It started because I realized I wasn't the only one. And even though I had a goal of transferring all of my recipes, all the other people said, hey, can you look at my recipe? This is my grandmother's whatever. And I just can't make it. And I realized that there was really a need. And that's why I started experimenting and effort by effort. I got my shortbread cookies back. I got my biscotti. Biscotti was a very interesting journey. Biscotti, cookies have a tendency to spread up here just because of the low atmosphere and the other conditions of just living in high altitude. And I experimented with butter and then butter and vegetable oil. And then I found that vegetable oil, 100% fat, works better at high altitude because there's less spread. And also with butter, because there's low air pressure, water evaporates. So by using butter, which can be up to 15% water, the water evaporates. So my biscotti kept coming out hard as a rock. So I just realized that the perfect combination was I just use vegetable oil. I could talk about breads. Should I talk about breads?
11: I want to talk about what you're doing with this information, because this is where it gets really interesting.
13: Oh, okay. I'm going recipe by recipe, and I'm documenting my learning almost like Julia and Julia, and I'm blogging on it. And I'm also in the process of writing a book explaining, here's my sea level recipe, and on the right side of the page is the high altitude. So the reader is actually able to see the changes that need to be made and then the scientific basis for the changes, so that I'm actually teaching the reader how to take their own sea level recipes, family recipes, cookbooks from lives before, and actually understand how they can convert their own recipes. So I'm not just throwing recipes at them. I'm teaching them how to learn the process of converting the recipes themselves.
11: See, that for me is super interesting, because off the air I said, Liz, I'm sure you have your Pie in the Sky cookbook. There are certain cookbooks that everybody who lives at high altitude have. And Pie in the Sky will never let you down in terms of, if you make her recipes, they're always phenomenal. But they don't teach you how to make those adjustments on your own recipes, which is something I would like. I would like to know how to go back and figure out how to take the recipes from, Florida, where I'm from, and make them into recipes that I can make here, because they've been a massive failure multiple times here. So that is what I'm looking forward to.
13: Right. Like I've had people complain a lot of times about their brownies, and I made my recipe and it was just dry and crackly. Doesn't look very nice. And then I added in many, many more egg yolks, and it came out really nice and chewy.
11: Gorgeous.
13: So it's a matter of, of playing with the recipes and really understanding the science behind it, which is, my book will not be technical. Very, very user-friendly, because I'm walking myself through the process.
11: Well, you can sign up at Truckee High Altitude Baking Club, or I also put a link on the blog today at mandyblog.com. She's got a group on Facebook. I've already joined it, so I will see you there. Liz, I'm looking forward to following along with this, because I will be buying your cookbook when it comes out, for sure. I'm already going to do that. If you had it on Amazon, I would buy it right now. So,
13: everybody sign up truckeehighaltitudebakingclub.com, and I'll send you my recipes through the newsletter as I create them.
11: Excellent. And that's Truckee High Altitude Baking Club. And I put all of this on the blog at mandyblog.com. I put all of this on the blog at mandyblog.com. Liz, it's so nice to chat with you. I appreciate the time today.
13: Thank you.
11: All right.
13: Send me your recipes.
11: All right, take care. Bye-bye. Have a great day. I actually already did send her a recipe. We're going to be back, because we're going to jump right into Of the Day, because Broncos pregame is taking over. And I'm certainly hoping that one Mr. Nick Ferguson and one Mr. Ben Albright took A-Rod up on the invitation to come in and play Of the Day. We don't know. It's been crickets. We'll see if they're man enough.
0: Follow us at KOA Colorado.
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11: I'm exhausted from being here for 45 minutes. I think I'll be done at 1 today. Ben Albright's in. He can handle it from there.
17: They played my theme music. Walking up there, a little Mark Morrison, Return of the Mac.
11: Oh, yes. That's your... Now, wait a minute. Is that your walk-up song, essentially? You're like,
17: it is. Now, they tried to make it Back in Black because of all the black V-neck t-shirts.
11: Oh, yeah, that would have been...
17: But I threw Anthony for a loop by wearing a gray t-shirt today, so...
11: Uh-huh.
17: Mm-hmm. Oh, yeah.
11: Anyway. That's Ben.
17: We still have that laugh.
11: Where did that come from? What were you chuckling over, Ben?
17: That's the fake laugh.

0: apparently.
1: You know, maybe two decades.
2: Put some man closer. Into it.
1: Yeah, there you go. What? There you go.
0: I didn't realize.
1: Ben, are you excited about this season? You're always the wet blanket. So if you're excited, then I know we're on to something.
2: We got a contender this year.
1: Oh, my God. Mark it. Ben, all right. There was no fingers crossed. Nothing. He just said it.
3: I've been wrong about plenty of things in my life.
1: Yeah, but not this. Not this. Not today. Not now.
2: The one time I thought I was wrong. It turned out I was mistaken. Mm-hmm.
1: No, I actually sent an email. You know, I don't ask for a lot of Broncos tickets. Frankly, it's just so many people that that part of it. I love going to the game. I just don't love the process of going to the game and leaving the game. Right? Does that make sense?
2: Yes, but I get there way earlier than everybody else, and I leave way later, so I never have to deal with it.
1: I know. It stresses me. Anyway, that's neither here nor there. I sent an email to our boss, and I said, hey, I'd love to go to this game, and I think we're going to be really good. Mm-hmm. So I want to ask for tickets now. It's not until November. And he was like, no problem. We'll take care of it.
2: Got you covered.
1: So I am going to the Chiefs game.
2: Chiefs.
1: I'll be going to see the Chiefs on, I believe, November
2: 1st. Yes, that should be a good game.
1: But I'm excited about this. Like, the anticipation is palpable.
2: I am. They've got high hopes. They brought most of the band back. John Franklin Myers, of course, moved on, but they've got guys that replace him that might actually make him, I think, better, at least be a better fit. And then, you know, the people they added Jalen Waddle, and he's looked really, really good out there. And yeah. So that's one of those things. I'm looking at this thing and I'm like, man, I've been to a lot of training camps, seen a lot of football teams. This team looks like a contender. Matter, to that point, I had a coach call me in the middle of a sales meeting earlier today. I answered the phone and he was talking about his opponent looks like the worst team he's ever seen.
1: What?
2: Yes. He's like, we practiced against them joint practice all week. This might be an epically bad football team. This team might be the worst football team of all time.
1: Oh, that's so sad. And it's not us.
2: No, it's not us.
1: This is not us.
2: This is a coach for another team that is practicing against also another team.
1: Mm-hmm.
2: They'll be playing at the same time that we're playing today. And I think people can figure out A, which coach I'm talking about, and B, which the longtime listeners will be able to figure out which coach and which team.
1: We're being accused of stolen laughter now. This texter said that laugh is from Goose in Maverick movie.
2: No, that's actually both of those were actually me.
1: Yeah. Look what the cat dragged
2: there's
1: in.
2: There's Nick Ferguson.
1: You know how these
2: divas are.
1: Exactly.
2: You know how these divas are. They show up.
1: I know.
2: Whenever
1: he's
2: they
1: usually
2: want.
1: Wearing his sunglasses when he strolls in.
2: Right. So you can't. Tells me not to look him in the eyes every show.
1: I mean, don't make eye contact.
2: Right.
1: We all know. Just look
4: away. Never come in here with glasses on.
1: You have to. You have too walked in this. I mean, it's not
4: no,
1: like.
4: But I'll take them off, though.
1: You do take them off. I didn't say you didn't take them off. I said you strolled in with them.
2: First year, I knew him. He made me call me Mr. Ferguson. I had to call him Mr. Ferguson.
1: And then
2: it was Nicholas, like full,
1: yes.
2: Like hard ass.
1: Well, then I guess Sir Ferguson is just for me, right?
2: Yeah.
1: That's just
2: Lord,
1: yeah, okay.
2: Lord Ferguson.
4: Lie some more.
1: And now it's time for the most exciting segment on the radio of its kind.
4: The world.
1: Somebody watch World Cup. Somebody watch World Cup. Okay. Now, what is our dad joke of the day, please, Anthony?
5: Why can you not watch television with your dog?
1: Why can you not watch? Because he always puts it on pause.
5: They won't there stop pressing pause. Woo! Correct.
2: Well done.
1: So good at dad jokes.
2: Well done.
1: Not even a dad. What is the word of the day, please?
5: It is an adjective.
1: Adjective?
6: Vacuous.
2: That's easy.
1: Means that you don't have a lot going on, brain-wise, kind of empty-headed, dumb.
5: Yep. Lack of thought, intelligence, or substance.
1: Yep. Anyway, today's trivia question, what animal creates a nest known as a dray? I'm going to say a tern.
5: Pigeon.
1: I'm going to say a tern. Don't they build nests on the side of hills or something out of mud or something?
4: You say a tern or a turd?
1: Wait, both. What? What animal, creates a nest known as a dray?
2: I know the answer to this, so I'm being
1: you
2: quiet.
1: You just looked it up. You Googled it.
4: Fast Google fingers.
2: You are more than welcome to look at my screen.
1: It is a squirrel.
2: It is.
5: Oh.
1: Squirrel. Group of squirrels. A group of squirrels, by the way, called a dray. They altered the spelling in a nod to their nests. Because dray, D-R-A-Y, D-R-E-Y is the nest, A-Y is the squirrels.
2: D-R-E is the rapper.
1: Yes. On gin and juice.
2: They forgot about Dre. I did bring up the text line
1: Sir
2: here.
1: Sir Ferguson, Ben Albright, there we go. What is our Jeopardy category?
5: Quick records, Mandy, 75-36. Ben, 2-5.
1: Uh-huh.
5: Nick, 0-2.
1: Wow.
5: I will say, however, and this is a PSA, I always pick the category completely at random. There's never a hedge for the guest
2: what
5: in.
2: Sports category?
5: The category is
2: mm-hmm.
5: also on the football team.
2: Mm-hmm.
5: Random. Okay?
1: I'm sure.
5: Idiomatic.

0: Automatically, it follows at wits.
1: Mandy. What is a tight end?
2: I was looking for just end.
1: I got it. I said it. End. So, thank you.
0: Deodorant with an extreme fresh version. Also on the football team.
1: Mandy, what is right guard?
0: That is correct. Good God. Another name for the economy section of the airplane.
1: Mandy, what is coach?
0: Oh, my word.
3: We can switch here.
0: Check. Are your things on?
3: Mine's not.
0: The part of a stereo system that gets the electrical signals and converts them so you can listen.
2: What?
0: Also on the football
1: Mandy,
0: team.
1: Mandy, what's a receiver?
0: That is correct.
2: Oh.
0: And for the sweep.
1: Did you just get the category?
2: Yeah.
1: Just figured it out? Like, you guys are
0: I mean, I kept
1: like,
0: repeating
1: oh.
0: it. If only I kept repeating the category. Also on the football team, British term for a gambler.
3: Ben. What is a punter?
0: And it doesn't matter because Mandy wins.
1: Guys, he literally held that softball.
3: I got the gambling question.
1: They gave it on a T-ball. They put it on a T-ball stand, and you guys just stood there and looked at it.
0: Now, in the record books, should that count as two wins? No, just one for you, Mandy. So 75-76. Nick 0-3.
4: I like observations.
3: I avoided the sweep by getting the degenerate question.
1: Sure. Yeah. Okay, anyway, these two guys know way more about the Broncos than they know about Jeopardy categories. And they're going to talk for the next hour as we ramp up to kick off at 5 o'clock, the beginning. I know it's preseason.
0: I think we need to move it to 5:01. In respect for Jaden Daniels, I think we need to.
3: By the way, the five guys meme that you sent was absolute gold. That was gold, Anthony. The four guys.
1: What?
3: Do you know the Jaden Daniels thing?
1: No.
3: He's super mad about his college for giving his number away to another player. And so he's like, they can't use my likeness anymore and all this kind of stuff. His number was five. And so one of the memes Anthony sent was that out of respect, five guys is now calling themselves four guys.
0: Subway, no longer selling the $5 footlongs. StubHub, no longer selling tickets in increments of five. The memes have been glorious. So I said
3: John Andrzejczyk Band is now six for fighting.
0: Kayla's behalf, I suggested, hey, I think we should move kickoff to 5:01 in respect for Jaden Daniels.
1: We'll just let that joke sit there. We'll make way as the pregame comes up for the preseason. I'm excited. It's going to be a great year. I'll talk to you guys on Monday.
5: Broncos country, this is Nick Benito.
6: There's that man, Nick Benito. Benito to the rescue.
5: And this is official home of the Broncos KOA.
1: I love my Intimax bed a little too much. 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
18: KOA News Time is 1 o'clock. I'm Chad Bauer. Offensive coordinator Davis Webb will be calling the plays this season, taking over for Coach Sean Payton. He's excited about the team's preseason games, with the first one this evening in Atlanta against the Falcons.
19: I'm looking forward to like everyone getting the rhythm. Our staff, our players, and now the huddle will learn something every game, every drive, and then we'll kind of review it as the game goes, and especially post-game.
18: KOA coverage of the Broncos-Falcons game starts momentarily with Broncos Game Day, hosted by Benjamin Albright and Nick Ferguson. Kickoff is at 5. School leaders at Adams' 12 five-star schools are considering closing 7 schools next year. District staff will present a consolidation plan to the school board next month and recommend which schools need closing. These closures would not take effect until next year. It comes as school districts across the country deal with declining enrollment, with factors like lower birth rates and high housing costs. From the Common Spirit Health, KOA News Desk, I'm Chad Bauer on KOA, the official home of the Denver Broncos.
20: Here's a look at the roads across the metro area. There is construction blocking the two left lanes on westbound I-70 at Kipling. That construction also causing a 20-minute delay on westbound I-76 between Sheridan and Wadsworth. There's an accident at Arapahoe N95th in Boulder and another at Lincoln just west of Lone Tree Parkway in Lone Tree. Fox 31 Pinpoint Weather, there's a 70% chance of strong storms heading into tonight, a high of 83 and a low of 56 overnight. Tomorrow, a 60% chance of scattered thunderstorms expected throughout the day. We'll see a high of 82, a low of 56. And Sunday, more scattered thunderstorms in the day, a high of 81, a low of 55. I'm Fitter Urbonis on KOA 850 AM and 94.1 FM.
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25: And he's loose. 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Touchdown, Denver.
17: Now. Ferguson and Benjamin Albright.
25: Bring it, come on.
17: On the official home of the Broncos, KOA.
29: Ladies and gentlemen, let's get ready to football. It is preseason. Broncos taking on the Atlanta Falcons in Atlanta. Broncos game day. Benjamin Albright, Nick Ferguson, Anthony Rodriguez. 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And make your fantasy meal tonight. And man, I tell you, I am so excited to talk football. But first, did you guys download the Pat McAfee album?
30: What?
29: Pat McAfee has released an album, and it is some sort of rap country deal, and it is hilariously terrible.
3: Rap?
30: Well,
3: country.
30: First of all, when you said Pat McAfee.
29: Yes, that Pat McAfee.
30: And you mentioned CD, album, rap in the same sentence. Yeah, I just checked out on that. As soon as you mentioned it, I was like, I'm out.
29: It is, whatever you think of it, I promise you, it is significantly worse than whatever you could possibly think that it would be.
30: Nah, I'm good, dog.
3: Oh, no.
29: Okay. Mm-mm. It's, anyway. Somebody, there's been a lot of memes about that today, which
30: I'm sure there has.
29: Which has been funny. Not quite as funny as maybe some of the memes about Jaden Daniels, the quarterback of the Washington Commanders, number 5 in your hearts, number 1 in your playbook, who has, I guess, requested or demanded that LSU stop using his name, image, and likeness because his alma mater, one of his alma maters, has decided to give that number to a current player, a place where Jaden Daniels hasn't played in 3 years.
30: Listen, man, I can understand both sides of it. It's not something that I would have done, but the idea is that when you are a Heisman Trophy winner, that maybe the school should just go ahead based on that, because There's only so many guys that get into that realm where you are a Heisman Trophy winner.
3: Mm-hmm.
30: There's the red velvet rope, and then there's the purple rope. And that's exactly where Jaden Daniels and so many others find themselves as Heisman Trophy winners. So LSU should have suggested that on their own, but they didn't.
3: Well, they got a new coach in there. They got a new play. I mean, you know, there's nothing tying them to Jaden Daniels. What is Jaden Daniels doing for LSU at this point?
30: Well, you're a Heisman Trophy winner from LSU.
3: Mm-hmm.
30: You are alumni.
3: Mm-hmm.
30: So there are these things they call alumni dues where they want you to give money back to the institution.
3: Right.
30: Now, if I'm giving money back to the institution, and I don't want my jersey to be worn by anyone else. I don't want my jersey to be worn by anyone else.
3: I got news. LSU's going to be okay without Jaden Daniels' money, his rookie contract money.
30: Hey, I didn't say they were not going to be okay.
3: I'm just like, would Nick Ferguson call Georgia Tech and be like, there better not be anybody wearing 33 over here? Yeah, I know your college number.
30: No, actually, that wasn't my college number.
3: No?
30: No, it wasn't. You're wrong.
3: Well, then what is this photo that I have of a trading card of you? Oh, that's from CFL.
30: See? Don't be.
3: I got hoodwinked.
30: Hoodwinked and bamboozled.
3: Mm-hmm,
30: but
3: I did.
30: No, man. If there wasn't a discussion of it, no one brought that up to me.
3: Mm-hmm.
30: I don't care. I really don't. I mean, I played for so many great coaches, and it was Bill Parcells who said it best. The player makes the number. The number doesn't make the player. But in Jaden's case, he feels as though, hey, man, how many Heisman Trophy winners at the quarterback position have you had at LSU?
3: Mm-hmm.
30: Right? How many?
3: Well, Joe Burrow, obviously.
30: Okay. And?
3: I'd have to go look. I can't remember the LSU
30: It's not that many. So I understand why he's saying it, but there was a better way to actually do this. There was a better way to do it. So it's putting him and the institution in a tough spot.
3: Edmund Albright, Nick Ferguson, Anthony Rodriguez here with you, taking you all the way up to countdown to kickoff at 3 p.m. where Ryan Edwards will take over. And then, of course, kickoff here on KOA at 5 p.m. Dave Logan, Rick Lewis, Susie Wargin on the call. Sean Payton says he's going to lay off the break for the preseason opener. Let Davis Webb do his thing. Are we buying Sean Payton? Keeping his thumb off the scale, keeping his foot off the gas or brake in this driver's ed analogy?
30: That's going to be very hard to do because Coach Payton has been a play caller for so long, and he's a former quarterback in his own right. So to stand there and watch someone else drive your car and you're paying the insurance on it, that's very difficult to do.
3: Nick, let me borrow your keys for a minute.
30: Nah, I'm not doing that.
3: Borrow your keys.
30: Nah,
3: borrow the keys.
30: Can't do that. And here's a funny thing. Here's a comparison. I love the whole driver's ed thing. And he was absolutely right. So when you're in school, well, back in the day when they had driver's ed course, that teacher, that instructor, had that brake on his side.
3: Yeah, so you had the wheel, he had the brake.
30: That's right. So if anything was going off the rails, he could stop it at any point. You know what reminds me? Sometimes when I drive and my wife is on the passenger side, and I'm wondering, why does she keep smashing her foot on the floor?
3: You just look over and be like, you want to teach driver's ed?
30: What are you doing? I'm like, do you realize you cannot stop the vehicle by pressing
3: the air brake?
30: Yeah, the air brake. But this is going to be something that we get a chance to pay attention to, not just in this game, right? When we get to the regular season, we're going to get a chance to see how Coach Payton actually handles this. Because if everything is going okay, no one has anything to say.
3: Mm-hmm.
30: There are no critics. There's nothing. But if something happens and it goes wrong and it goes downhill really fast, that's when you're like, hey, son, I'm going to need the keys back.
3: And there's no ramp up for Davis Webb either. The season starts with six pretty tough football games before it gets to a cushy middle of the season for the Denver Broncos. So Davis Webb's going to get a little bit of a trial by fire once the season starts. That's probably why these preseason games are so valuable.
30: Well, they are. And, okay, it brings up something because we've been talking about the Broncos not having joint practices, which I was like, okay, well, man, that's a miss on their part. But I guess that was done by purpose. And what I mean by that is that we've seen Davis Webb preparing for this particular moment, even in OTAs where he had the little walkie-talkie in his hands, talking to the quarterbacks then, right? So if you bring those guys in for a joint practice, now you're exposing them to seeing how the sausage is made behind the scenes of what you're going to do in the game.
3: Mm-hmm.
30: So as we wonder, what today's game is going to look like for Davis Webb and play calling and getting guys in the right position, but more importantly, getting the play call in on time so the quarterback has an opportunity to assess the defense and then go through his reads and all these keys beforehand, the Broncos have already been practicing this in a sense.
3: Yeah. Well, we'll see how that translates. What do you think this looks like during the season? Because I think a lot of us are hoping that this is Davis Webb's baby and he gets to roll with it, but you know Sean Payton. He's going to have the Waffle House menu. It's going to say run the ball to the backside. He's going to ignore it. But, you know, I think a lot of the fans are hoping that Sean keeps his hands off of it.
30: Well, you would like to keep your hands off, but it's really hard to do. When something is interwoven in your DNA, it's hard not to, right? It's almost like you and your phone. It's kind of glued to your hand. So these are the type of things that it's like breathing, right? So for Sean Payton, he's been used to doing these things for so long. It's going to be a trial and error for him to work through, because he's going to think to himself, this is second and six situation or third and 15 situations. Here's what I would call on this particular play to move the ball down the field. But then he remembers, guess what? I've given that control over to Davis Webb. Now, he will have the ability to make a suggestion. Hey, Davis, what do you think about doing in this particular situation? Davis Webb can either listen to Sean's input or go with his own frame of mind and say, you know what? I get you, coach. Right? That's what you would have done. But let me put my stamp and my blueprint on it. This is what I'm going to do.
0: Oh, sorry. I was pulling the e-brake as the teacher.
3: I don't want Sean Payton to pull the e-brake. I want him to let Davis Webb be Davis Webb.
30: But the only way you can do that if...
3: He's a peacock. You got to let him fly.
30: Well, listen. I don't know. Peacocks can't really fly.
3: Have you never seen the other guys? Mark Wahlberg and...
0: I'm a peacock.
1: You gotta let me fly.
0: Come on, Nick.
30: No, I've never seen it.
0: Oh, right.
30: And I've never seen a peacock fly. So,
0: well, neither is Mark Wahlberg. Yeah. But.
30: But in this case, you have to let Davis Webb learn trial by fire. Mm-hmm. If things get out of hand, and it won't happen if things get out of hand in this preseason game, Sean Payton's going to allow it to work itself and then handle it once they get back to, you know, the facility and go through the meetings. But in the regular season, that's going to be really difficult for him to do, to watch the offense start to struggle. And the offense struggled mightily last year. That's why we had a lot of those fourth quarter comebacks by Bo Nix that he receives a lot of praise for, it, duly noted. But he didn't do that all by himself. The MacGyver defense had something to do with
3: it. Oh, there it is. I couldn't get one reference in there. And then I think that's part of it. I think that, you know, you go back and you look at last year, and the Broncos were okay on the script, but they had a lull. And it's not simply a Bo Nix thing. It's the same problem that existed when Russell Wilson was here with Sean Payton as well, is that they'd start off okay on the script, and they'd have a lull for 2.5 quarters, then they'd cut them loose, and all of a sudden they'd score points.
30: Let me toss something out there since you brought up Russell. It's going to be a very unpopular take, but just think about it this way. What would things have been like with Russell if, in fact, Davis Webb was calling plays?
3: Something to ponder during the break. We got to hit a break. Broncos game day off and running. We'll be back right after this.
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3: To a Broncos game day. Benjamin Albright, Nick Ferguson, Anthony Rodriguez here with you, taking them all the way up to Broncos countdown to kickoff with Ryan Edwards at 3 p.m. right here on KOA. And of course, Broncos taking on the Falcons at 5 p.m. Going right out to the KOA Common Spirit Health Hotline and bringing on our guy, Keenan Dixon from our KOA newsroom. Keenan had an excellent post out there about some data involving the preseason. Keenan, how you doing?
12: I'm good, and it's a great day whenever there's football being played against another team.
3: Only the holiest day of the year. Keenan, I've always axiomatically kind of said that everything matters in the preseason except the final score. Nothing in the regular season matters but the final score. But you had some great data about there about the way the preseason does matter.
12: Yeah, I mean, that's exactly it, right? Like, 63% of, 63% winning percentage was the number for Super Bowl champion teams in preseason since 2000. So just kind of looking back, I think 62% all time is that winning percentage. But really what I was pointing out in that video is that preseason, yes, you want to have success, and only 13 teams that have ever won the Super Bowl have had a losing record in preseason. But it also doesn't matter as much as people think, because there are still teams that go out and have a great preseason and have an awful season. Twice there have been teams that haven't won a game in a season. 0-16, the Browns in 2017, and 2008, the Lions. They went 4-0 in their preseason schedule and then lost the next 16 games that did matter. So you're absolutely right. I mean, everything matters in preseason except for the final score. And I really think that as fans get on
13: social media tonight after the Broncos game, or as they call in to KOA, they really shouldn't overreact to what happens on that score bug.
30: And doesn't that go without saying, because, you know, fans want to see their teams do well, whether it's a preseason. And I don't know, man, no matter how many times that you kind of, you preface it that, hey, listen, this is the preseason and this is an evaluation period. This is exhibition. You're a second and third team against their second and third team, but fans still want to see their team win games, and there's a harsh evaluation and criticism period. Is it not when the team doesn't win those games?
13: Yeah, you know, right. I think there is something to that, and people do want to see, okay, you know, if some guys get hurt, which they will inevitably, it's the NFL, that's what happens in this sport. You want to see who's going to be able to step up and make plays when their number is called. And yes, it is a confidence builder, but, you know, it's almost like looking at Albuquerque Isotope scores and being upset if this team loses because they're the AAA team of the Rockies. You know, it is a developmental period right now. I mean, the Broncos still have a lot of guys that they're going to cut who may not end up playing an NFL snap ever in their career in a real regular season game. But, you know, this is their opportunity to go out there. And, Nick, you probably know this better than most people because you've had to experience that preseason mindset of, man, it's almost a little bit selfish because you're trying to make sure that your job is secure, that you're able to put food on the table and, you know, your employment is secure for the next 4 or 5 months.
30: Yeah, you're absolutely right. And there's a difference between a veteran player and a player coming into the team, or a player, let's just say like a J.L. Skinner who plays for the Denver Broncos. For me, he's fighting for his football life. He's been on his team for a while, so he's going out there trying to lay everything on the line. But if you're a guy like PS2, Riley Moss, or in this case, Bo Nix, to me, you're trying to get through to the regular season and trying to make sure that you don't get injured, because we saw what happened when the Broncos lost Bo Nix right before the game against the Patriots. That derailed their chances of getting to the Super Bowl. So there's two different mentalities, and I want fans to make sure that they're paying attention to that in this game tonight.
13: Yeah, and, you know, it brings up another point, too, right? Matthew Stafford last year didn't play a single snap in preseason, 37 years old. At all. I don't even think he dressed for a game in preseason. And then he went out and won the MVP, right? So there's no correlation between how an individual player is going to play, how a team is going to play at the end of the season. And this is another interesting one. There have been 7 teams since 2000 that have gone out and had an undefeated preseason schedule that ended up with the worst record in the NFL that year. Okay, just 4 times since 2000 has there been a team that has been undefeated that has gone on to win the Super Bowl. The Seahawks have done it twice in their 2 Super Bowl runs this century, and then the Patriots in 2003 and the Ravens in 2000. So there's no real correlation between what you see on the field. I think preseason is really truly for the diehard fan, because it gives them a chance to really evaluate individual players. And if you want to have a conversation about this game, you know, post game after you see what happens, maybe those first 15 plays that those starters are playing tonight, or the next plays that the second string, third string guys are going to play, that's where you have the conversations. It's individually, it's how did this man play in that situation when the pass was thrown to him, certain things like that. It's very nuanced in that situation.
3: Yeah, we're talking to Keenan Dixon from the newsroom here. I did some interesting data on NFL preseasons. Conversely, you've had teams like, for instance, Kansas City, who lost every preseason game and then went on to win a Super Bowl that year. So I do believe you know, as far as that goes, there's no direct correlation between that. But you do want to go out there and kind of establish a winning culture, I think. But it's fascinating to me, because I was looking at, somebody was trying to have a conversation with me last night. I said Arizona, Miami probably going to be 2 of the worst teams in the league this year. Arizona, of course, has won 2 preseason games, but this stat sort of bodes with that. If you look back at the Lions or the Browns, who both lost their entire seasons after winning their entire preseason.
13: Yeah, exactly. Tom Capers, who was the Texans head coach back in the early 2000s, brought this up, and this is an article that I dug up from like the NFL's archives back in 2004. He basically said it's an opportunity to establish that culture of winning, right? You want to have the opportunity to go out there and win. Now, you're not going to play a roster that
12: can go out and win, because you still have to evaluate. You have to make sure that you're getting those guys in your 53-man roster that can be of value when their number is called. Like Nick mentioned, you know, we saw Bogo down right before the AFC Championship game. Well, now you have to know, is your number two quarterback going to step up and be able to make the plays when you need them? I think this is a great test for those two guys that are vying for a spot right behind Bo Nix tonight. You know, they're going to get a ton of snaps, and you get to play a full half. And as a quarterback, mentally, you could prepare almost as if you're playing a full game. And that gives you a good opportunity to go out there. And sure, if you go out there and you play well and you win, like Drew Aller last night with the Steelers, like that gives you a shot to make the team and put yourself in a really good spot to maybe be the hero come January.
30: I mean, when you were compiling these numbers and doing your research, did the numbers kind of take account of the fact that, you know, when we watch on the teams on both sides of the ball, the coaches are pretty much in control as far as how much they're going to expose and showcase of their scheme. Did those numbers account for that aspect of it in determining how teams have performed poorly in the preseason but gone on to the regular season to do well, or vice versa?
12: Not at all. Actually, this was really just looking at the two opposite ends of the spectrum of who ended up with the worst record in that season, what was their record in preseason, and just trying to connect some dots there. And really, there was no connectivity. I mean, teams had lost the most games in the NFL in each of the seasons in the last 25 years actually had a winning record in preseason play. So, you know, you're not necessarily looking at that. And some of those teams, you can bring in variables like, man, they were already a bad team, right? 0-16 or a 1-15 Browns team in 2016 went 0-16 the next year. So that's a rebuilding type stage team. You're not really looking at, you know, how many snaps their ones and twos are playing versus their threes and guys who were trying to make the team. So really just basic numbers. It's just interesting. You know, it really is. I mean, the Ravens won 24 consecutive preseason games from 2016 to 2023, and the furthest they ever got in the playoffs was one AFC Championship game appearance against the Chiefs. So it really doesn't show a ton, but it's just a reminder to fans to enjoy the football and don't stress yourself out too much, because there's time to stress later coming in September, October, November.
14: That there will be. Keenan Dixon from our newsroom. Keenan, before I let you go, let's put you on the spot here, get a prediction for tonight's preseason game. And don't worry if you're off in your prediction, you owe us $1 million.
12: Oh, okay. Fair. I think Stidham goes off.
14: Okay.
12: He was put in the spotlight last year in the AFC Championship. I think he's going to take this opportunity to run with it. Maybe throws for a couple touchdowns. Let's say 24-17 Broncos.
14: All righty, I like it. Keenan Dixon from our KOA newsroom. And as always, you get those top of the bottom of the hour updates. We love having Keenan on. Keenan, you have a great day and enjoy the game tonight.
12: You got it, guys.
14: Absolutely. We got to hit a break. Broncos game day back after this.
15: Broncos country, this is Marvin Mims.
18: Step Mims there. Mims is gone. High stepping into the south end zone.
15: And this is the official home of the Broncos KOA.
19: Here's the latest from KOA News. The ski industry taking another hit in the middle of summer.
20: Icon Pass owner Altera Mountain Company just laid off employees across Denver and its resorts, although the company didn't say exactly how many people lost their jobs. CEO Eric Resnick says slowed growth and an unaligned cost structure are to blame for the layoffs. He says the poor snow and low visitor numbers from last season did not have an impact on the decision to lay off those workers. And this all comes just around a month after the state's Office of Economic Development provided millions of dollars in incentives to keep Altera headquartered in Denver, moving from Rhino to the downtown business district. Keenan Dixon, KOA.
19: Tropical storm Lala moving through Hawaii and is set to bring hurricane conditions to the state over the weekend. A hurricane warning remains in effect for the Big Island, while Maui is under a tropical storm watch. Heavy rain, damaging winds, and dangerous surf expected statewide through Sunday. From the Common Spirit Health KOA News Desk, I'm Chad Bauer on KOA, the official home of the Denver Broncos.
1: Volume picking up across our major highways. There is emergency pothole repair. It has a road down to one lane on westbound I-70 at Kipling. Traffic is backed up on I-70 to Harlan. That construction also causing stop-and-go traffic on westbound I-76 between Sheridan and Wadsworth. There's an accident on southbound Pena at Tower and southbound Parker and Ponderosa. Fox 31 pinpoint weather. There's a 70% chance of strong storms heading into tonight. A high of 83, a low of 56. Tomorrow, a 60% chance of scattered storms throughout the day. A high of 82, a low of 56. And Sunday, more scattered thunderstorms expected. A high of 81, a low of 55. I'm Fitter Urbonis on KOA 850 AM and 94.1 FM.
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14: Welcome back to it, Broncos game day. Benjamin Albright, Nick Ferguson, Anthony Rodriguez, and oh, what a day it is. The Denver Broncos taking on the Atlanta Falcons. Kickoff here about 5 o'clock on KOA. We'll, of course, give way to countdown to kickoff with Ryan Edwards immediately following this at 3 p.m. This is going to be interesting, as some of the starters not going to play. We know Bo Nix not playing, but we are going to get one half each of the backup quarterbacks. And while Sean Payton has insisted that there's no QB competition going on, my lying eyes say otherwise when you look at practice. Sam Ehlinger, I think, has looked better than Jarrett Stidham. Stidham's been here a while. Stidham going to get the first half in this one. Ehlinger going to get the second half. What are we looking for out of each of these quarterbacks in this game?
30: Well, we know what to anticipate from Jarrett Stidham, because Stidham has been in this situation for most of his career with the Raiders, here with the Broncos, and with the Patriots. And he's been historically a backup. And I know personally he feels as though he deserves a starter role, but he had his opportunity and didn't really show it. And this is why I feel as though this is an excellent opportunity for Sam to come in and show what he can do. Now, let's be totally honest about the situation. We know the Broncos have some issues up front at the center position, but also we know that you're not going to be playing against the Atlanta Falcons starters. This is not a regular season game. So we have to temper expectations. So there are unique things that you want to see from each player. Once again, we go back to the whole Davis Webb situation. How quickly can he get the call in to give them an opportunity to assess the defense, to go out and make a play? And then once the ball is snapped, can they go through their reads? Are you turning the ball over? Even though this is the first preseason game, you don't want to have any fumble snaps. You don't want to have a drives where you're taking the team out of scoring position because you turned the ball over or you didn't make the right read. So when we start to break down each one of these quarterbacks, even though they're not playing against elite talent, This is what you want to see. Can you go out there and can you move the chains? Can you get the offense or keep them in some kind of flow of the game? But more importantly, you know, last season, the Broncos struggled with a couple of things, running the ball and extending drives on third down. Can each one of these guys move the chains on third down?
3: Well, that's going to be the question. They're going to be playing with some good receiving talent tonight. We know Pat Bryant will be playing, Marvin Mims, Troy Franklin. Those guys going to get some run, even if Waddle and perhaps Sutton are not. What about Ryan Edwards' guy, Hakeem Butler? Can he make his mark in this game? Is his physicality, the size, is that going to be something that's enticing enough if he can make enough plays? Or is this a guy that's, you know, hey, he won the UFL MVP, but he's just not quite what we need at this point?
30: It's all about opportunity, right? Like what he did, what Hakeem Butler did and, you know, the USFL, I can't say you can bat an eye at it and just kind of dismiss it. It's just the fact that he didn't do it in the NFL. So now he has an opportunity. But it goes back to which quarterback is in the game when Hakeem Butler is in the game. Because if you work with that quarterback in OTAs, mini camp, and in training camp, and you got a feel for them and they got a feel for you, that's going to equate and pay off dividends in the game. So it all depends on which quarterback is in the game with Hakeem Butler.
3: I imagine he'll get time with both, simply because of the way that this thing will shake out in terms of bodies, but mostly with Sam Ehlinger in the preseason thus far. So
30: and we know, here's what we know about Sam opposed to Stidham. Both are kind of mobile quarterbacks, but when you're talking about really getting on the perimeter like Bowl wouldn't typically do, mm-hmm. We know Sam Ehlinger, he can definitely do that. So if you're Hakeem Butler, you want to make sure you run crisp precision routes and flash your hands and your numbers and give Sam Ehlinger an opportunity to get the ball to you.
3: And get North on scramble drill. Give him a chance to go find you on scramble drill. Another player I think people will have their eye on, Jahdae Barron, the first round pick from last year, did not play all that much last year. Vance Joseph famously averse to playing rookies. High potential guy, but we just haven't seen him be able to crack the lineup yet, especially when the Broncos have a Pat Surtain over there, Moss having a great camp, and Jaquan McMillan. Is he going to push Chris Abrams' drain for, you know, that next man up as CB4? Is he going to be relegated to a depth role? He's been playing kind of nickel and dime reserve type roles in preseason thus far. What has Barron got to do to get on the field?
30: Right, he's just got to go out there and make plays. It's about, you know, being consistent and maximizing the plays that you're in the game. Because I know there's a lot of pressure on him because he's a former first round draft pick. So everyone's expecting him to be thrust in and now taking over and doing the same thing opposite PS2. But like you said, Riley Moss has had a fantastic camp. And Chris Abrams' dream is a veteran guy. He's understand this offense, his defense, and he's been in it for a while. So if you are Jahdae Barron, man, don't add any extra pressure on yourself. Just go out there and make the tackles and make the plays that you need to make. Now, the one thing that or a way that he can get himself, you know, behind the eight ball is you're in a position to make a tackle and you whiff on a tackle. You're in a position to make a play on the ball, whether it's, you know, the INT or batting a ball away and getting, you know, PBU. You have to make those particular plays. And oh, by the way, no one's going to hold it against you if you make an exceptional play where you're supposed to be deep third, and then you see a quarterback drop the ball down and you come downhill and you hit the running back, the ball pops out. That favors a lot for Jahdae Barron. So he just needs to be patient and go make the plays that he needs to make.
3: Another big time battle tonight is going to be people jockeying for position in that inside linebacker spot, that third inside linebacker spot and fourth inside linebacker spot. We know Alex Singleton and Justin Sternato are the starters, but you've got the all-time college leader in forced fumbles in Red Murdoch. You got Karani Reed, you got Lavelle Bailey who's put some cast together, and then Torian York, the undrafted guy out of Texas A&M's really kind of made a little mark for himself in preseason thus far. Looks like he's probably at least a practice squad guy, maybe pushing for more. Who are you excited to see out of that group maybe come up and make the mark?
30: Well, you know what? I'm going to say Lavelle Bailey. And the reason I say that, because when the Broncos had some issues last season at the linebacker position, I thought he was going to be the first guy inserted into the lineup. And it never happened. And I know it had to be really frustrating for him not to kind of get that nod, feeling as though the team may not have as much confidence in him. But once again, this is an opportunity for Lavelle Bailey to go out there and say, hey, look, I know you guys have been raving about Red Murdoch and you have him above me on the depth chart, but I can play this game too as well. Because if I'm not mistaken, I think it was 2 years ago, LaVell Bailey had a great preseason outing because he took one to the house, did he not? And I think that play solidified himself and allowed him to make this team because we know that he is capable of making plays, but it goes back to a number of opportunities you have on the field to make said plays. And here's the other thing I want you to pay attention to in tonight's game. A lot of these guys have flashed in practice on a limited basis.
14: Mm-hmm.
30: Now it's
14: a spotlight is on you. You can't be a flash.
30: It's much larger because guess what? You're getting more plays. Mm-hmm. You're doing more running. And there's a lot of starters who are not playing. So you're playing defense and special teams. So fatigue comes in and it plays a massive role in these games too as well.
14: The other component of that is you've got another team trying to expose you. Your own team is not trying to expose you necessarily out there in practice. They're trying to get practice reps in, do all this kind of stuff. Now you got guys who look to tape on you and they are trying to expose you.
30: And I get it, Ben. You're absolutely right, because when we look at preseason games, the idea is that it's going to be basic. It's going to be vanilla. But as though we saw last night in the Pittsburgh game, a team can come out in a basic vanilla formation, but still make you look bad because...
14: Dial it up.
30: Where are your eyes? Mm-hmm. Can you read your keys? And I can tell you this, man. When you get tired,
14: mm-hmm.
30: you cannot think. And now you get a lot of these guys... who're going to receive more reps than they've ever received before in an NFL game, and they're going to get tired. And this is where the evaluation process starts. Can guys fight through that fatigue,
14: mm-hmm.
30: both mentally and physically, and still continue to make plays? But we're going to see a number of guys make some plays, but we're also going to see some guys make some plays, and you're going to be like, scratching your head like, what the hell?
14: I know I struggle to think even when I'm not tired. So as everyone around here knows, so when you're struggling to draw
0: three monsters,
14: when you're struggling to draw oxygen juice. By the way, we had a sales meeting this morning, and I had V pick me up a thing from BlackRock, one of those energy fuel drinks or whatever, and had a monster with it and poured it in there or whatever. And both her and our boss Jessica Ferris were just like they could not figure out that I was drinking that much caffeine.
30: Was your heart palpitating?
14: No, that stuff doesn't even bother me, man.
30: Uh-huh. See, that's because he does that on a regular, everyday basis, so his body's kind of used to it.
14: One of my favorite drinks before I go to bed is a carajillo, all right?
30: I don't even know what that is.
14: Fresh press espresso with liquor 47.
30: Is
0: he okay?
30: Yes. Who drinks an espresso before they go to sleep?
0: And you have no problems going to sleep?
14: None.
0: Bruh.
14: Sleep like a baby.
30: Hey.
0: I don't believe it.
30: I don't believe it either.
0: You might just pass out, but your body's like, I'm not getting rest.
14: Yes. My body's like so much caffeine that it just passes out for sheer exhaustion.
0: Yes.
30: Do you wake up in the middle of the night, like at 4 a.m?
14: No.
30: You don't?
14: No.
30: If
14: I didn't have to be here for that meeting, the sales meeting this morning, I wouldn't have gotten up before 10.
30: Hey, man, your system's better than mine. Because that had been a car crash in my body. Jesus. Wow.
14: I'm just saying, it's one of those things. Any other battles that are jumping out at you that you're really watching? For me, the other one we haven't really talked about, the tight end room, there's a lot of bodies in that tight end room, and nobody that's really, I mean, we know Engram and Troutman, by virtue of their contracts, are going to be there. We don't really know what the rest of that room is going to look like.
2: People want to know, is Taysom Hill coming here?
14: I have an update on that on the Insider segment at 3:41 today with Dave Logan.
0: That's a tease! That's a radio professional.
30: Well, here's what I'll tell you about the tight end position. The Broncos haven't received a lot of production out of that group. Mm-hmm. So much so last year, they had to get, 34-year-old...
14: Mercedes Lewis!
30: Out of retirement to come in and play for the Broncos a couple of games. That's an indictment on some of the guys in that room not meeting the mark. And as far as the amount of depth, the depth is always great, right? But at some point, you need someone to surge forward and plant their stake in the ground and say, well, this is my position. And it seemed as though it was Adam Trautman and Evan Engram, but even those two guys still have their issues within their own right.
14: That they do. We've got to hit a break here on Broncos Game Day. We'll be back in a few. Appreciate you guys sticking around.
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24: 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On social media. On the official home of the Broncos. 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
14: Hi,
7: Hi, guys. This is the Rocket Roger Clemens. You don't pitch in the majors for 24 years without feeling it later. 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
4: Broncos game day. Benjamin Albright, Nick Ferguson, Anthony Rodriguez. Preseason game one. Denver Broncos taking on the Atlanta Falcons. Kickoff round 5P right here on KOA. Dave Logan, Rick Lewis, and sideline Susie Worgen on the call. Susie will join us here in the next hour. And a chance to talk to her. We are taking you all the way up to countdown to kickoff with Ryan Edwards. That'll kick off right here at 3 p.m. Looking forward to seeing what flavor of plaid Ryan is wearing today. I haven't seen him yet. I have not seen. Normally, Ryan Edwards is like an early show up guy. I have not seen him yet.
5: Might be a nice polo day. Who knows? It's fancy. It's preseason.
6: A plaid polo?
4: Plaid polo? Could he pull a flannel polo? Would that be a flolo? What do we call that?
5: A planel?
4: I don't know.
5: Flad?
6: Wait a minute.
4: We're trying too hard on the portmanteau here.
6: That sounds like the brawny man. Right?
5: Yeah.
6: Like
5: I could see.
6: Paper towel guy?
4: Right. That's what Ryan needs to do. Like, become the brawny man. That's his next after. That's his post KOA career.
6: The sponsor, KOA.
4: It's on his LinkedIn. It was the brawny man for.
6: Oh, boy.
4: 56690 is the text line. And several of you texting in talking about my caffeine habits. 214. I use my pre-workout powder as my sweetener for my coffee, so I'm totally aligned with Benjamin.
6: Jacked up in the morning.
4: The 719, my family gets mad at me. I drink coffee before I go to bed or anytime I'm out within 2 minutes when my head hits the pillow.
6: That's on a whole different level, A-Rod. I don't know anything about that.
5: People need help.
4: It does not affect me.
6: What is the thing they call? Is it melatonin? No. I may be pronouncing
4: The stuff you take at night. You can take magnesium, which I do take, by the way. You can take melatonin.
5: Nello has all that. Everything you guys are saying. I take Nello. What is Nello? Super calm. It's a little packed.
6: I thought you said like Mellow. Like Mellow Yellow?
5: Yeah. No, it does mellow you out. It's called Nello with an N.
4: Nello. Okay. Which magnesium does it have? Because it's not magnesium glycinate. You're taking the wrong one.
5: It might be.
4: Because if you're taking the other ones, you're getting basically a stool softener. Magnesium glycinate is the one that puts you to sleep.
6: That's the worst thing.
5: Yeah, that's not a problem.
4: If you're taking magnesium citrate, that's what you're getting.
5: Ashwagandha, magnesium glycinate, L-theanine, and vitamin D3.
4: Okay, good. Because, if you're taking that's the thing, like people that take magnesium, sometimes they take the citrate.
6: You don't want that.
4: That does not help you get to sleep.
5: There's the 4 a.m. wake-up call.
6: There you go.
4: And then they wonder why they're not, it's not working to get them to sleep.
6: It's like that scene from Godfather, but totally different. What's that in my bed?
4: Oh, my goodness. Broncos game day, Benjamin Albright, Nick Ferguson, A-Rod back there behind the glass. And we will have Susie Worgen joining us in the next hour. That'll be a lot of fun. Always get a chance to talk to Susie before these games. She did send us an update. The dome is going to be closed. The roof will be closed at Mercedes-Benz Stadium tonight.
6: And I mean, didn't we expect for that to take place? Yes, of course.
4: But she did send the update, so,
6: Yeah, I mean, that's kind of big flex to know that you have a stadium that you can open the doors when you want to.
4: Right.
6: Which means is that I'm hoping that the Broncos, when they finally build their new stadium,
4: they will leave the roof open during games. Yes. That's the plan.
5: Yeah, it's 90 degrees right now in Atlanta. I just checked. So, probably a reason.
4: Are they expecting weather?

0: little bit of rain chance around the 6 o'clock and 7 o'clock hours.
1: There you go. There's your reason too. Because I wonder if those storms that came through yesterday, which thankfully cooled us down, mercifully cooled us down here for a little while. That was good. By the way, I was doing something the other day, and I was watching an old clip, and it's Marv Albert introducing a modern show, the Dean of Sideline Reporting. And so I wanted to do something like that for Susie, but I wanted to go like the Sultan of Sideline Reporting. But a Sultan is a man, so I was like trying to find what would be the Sultaness. Like what would be? There's got to be some sort of alliterative term there we can use to introduce Susie a little bit later as I workshop this on the air. The 505. What happens when you don't have any caffeine in the day?
0: Sultana. Apparently.
1: Sultana.
0: Yeah.
1: I'm going to use that later.
0: There you go.
1: That's happening. What happens when I don't have caffeine during the day? It is not good for anyone, really.
2: It's not, but okay, text her. Then that means that Ben is like a 5-year-old child, and we all have to deal with it. Mm-hmm. That's what that means.
1: It is. It's not, nobody wants that. It's not
2: no
1: one of those,
2: one wants that.
1: Not a positive thing. It's funny. My mom is and I don't drink that much coffee anymore. I did when I was in the Army, but my mother, does. Like, she's like, well, famously, my mother is like, do not talk to me until I'm on my second cup of coffee this morning.
2: See, I don't get that. Because people are the same way with coffee as they are with cigarettes. Right? Because
1: they smoke coffee?
2: Well, no, they smoke cigarettes. Like, some people would say, I'm not good until I smoke my first cigarette. Like people say,
1: I don't even know anybody that smokes anymore.
2: You don't?
1: I don't. I don't know anybody that smokes anymore.
2: Well, you have to count those little vape things, too. That counts, too.
1: I guess I know some people, but those are kids usually. I mean, like, I'm old.
2: They're still smoking.
1: Okay. All right. Well, there we go. 469 Sultana. All right. We're using that later. Susie Wargen's the Sultana. I'm using that a little bit later. No, I don't. I mean, honestly, though, like, I don't need the caffeine to get up. Like, when my alarm goes off, I'm up. I never hit the snooze. I don't need to. I'm up. I'm instantly alert. It's an Army thing.
2: So
1: like, I'm instantly
2: so
1: alert.
2: What are you taking or drinking a coffee for?
1: I need the energy for the 2 hours later when I'm like, oh, my God, I hate life.
2: See, that's what I think. That's where the drag happens with coffee. It's like it's an upper. It shoots you up in the air like a roller coaster. But we know if you've been on a roller coaster, it's that drop.
1: Right.
2: It's that. Woo, ah! That.
1: I don't have that. There's no drop. It just keeps going up.
2: Really? Hey, man.
1: That's what Three Monsters will do for you, right?
2: Our boss
1: thought it was hilarious, by the way. You can see Anthony shot some great videos of me out there. I think you got a video of me drinking the third one, and there's this great shot of Tepper in the background, just like his eyes wide, just shaking his head and laughing.
0: I mean, that smile, he might die.
1: Yeah. It's like, do we have medical people on standby?
2: Yes.
1: Yeah, I can hear his heart beating.
0: Checking into our workers' comp, does it cover death by energy drink?
2: No, here's what I think that David Tepper was thinking about. If Ben were to pass out, do I actually have to give him mouth-to-mouth to revive him?
1: Please don't.
0: Oh, no, you're dying.
1: I'm going to tell everyone now that I have oh, my God, I said liquor 47, not liquor 43. That's it. That's how be the day is day. The 303, Ben, the Carajillo is delicious, but it's liquor 43, not 47. Yeah, you're right. I can't believe I said 47, too. It's been that kind of day. I've been up. All day today.
0: I wonder why.
1: A sales meeting this morning.
2: Exactly. He's wired for life right now.
1: I had a sales meeting this morning.
2: I bet if you were playing, the Broncos were playing the game here at home, and we took you down to Empower, I mean, I bet we could just throw you.
1: I'm out
2: you,
1: there doing
2: just,
1: sprints.
2: Just throw you on the field.
1: Dave Logan has a great story about that, where he was he had cracked open like two or three monsters before a game he was coaching, back early in his coaching career or whatever, and he just found himself doing wind sprints, and is like, what am I doing right now?
2: That's a certain level of body influence I don't want.
1: Yeah.
2: Because when I was playing, guys would take 5-hour energy drinks to kind of get them going.
1: Get up, yeah. And what's the weirdest thing you saw somebody take? Was it Bart Scott with the blue pill?
2: No. I've never seen that. I heard about that, which that is utterly.
1: Bart Scott used to take Viagra because he thought it got the blood flowing.
2: No, that is wrong on so many different.
1: I'm just saying.
2: Luckily, he wasn't playing basketball. Look, he had to post up.
1: He just said he was hard up to make some tackles. On that note, we got another hour of Broncos game day coming up. Susie Wargen is going to join us in the next hour. I want to get into a little bit of what we're most concerned with. This is the Broncos game day. And can't wait.
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10: Here's the latest from KOA News. I'm Chad Bauer. Two more Colorado police departments are ending their contracts with Flock.
11: The Salida Police Department and the Moffat County Sheriff's Office announcing the end of their contracts with the automated license plate reader services, citing privacy concerns. This comes as the company announces it's updating its systems to prevent law enforcers from misusing its technology. That follows allegations that several police officers had used the cameras outside the scope of their professional duties. Brenda Stewart, KOA.
10: Luigi Mangione has pleaded guilty to the 2024 killing of United Healthcare CEO Brian Thompson. He entered his guilty plea to federal stalking charges in New York this morning. He faces life in prison and will be sentenced December 18th. From the Common Spirit Health KOA News Desk, I'm Chad Bauer on KOA, the official home of the Denver Broncos.
12: Volume picking up across our major highways. There is emergency pothole repair. It has a road down to one lane on westbound I-70 at Kipling. Traffic is backed up on I-70 to Harlan. That construction also causing stop-and-go traffic on westbound I-76 between Sheridan and Wadsworth. There's an accident on southbound Pena at Tower and southbound Parker and Ponderosa. Fox 31 pinpoint weather. There's a 70% chance of strong storms heading into tonight. A high of 83, a low of 50. Tomorrow, a 60% chance of scattered storms throughout the day, a high of 82, a low of 56. And Sunday, more scattered thunderstorms expected, a high of 81, a low of 55. I'm Fitter Urbonis on KOA 850 AM and 94.1 FM.
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21: Welcome back to it. Hour two, Broncos game day. Benjamin Albright, Nick Ferguson, Anthony Rodd. Broncos taking on the Atlanta Falcons today. Game one of the preseason. Kickoff here, 5 o'clock right here on KOA. Dave Logan, Rick Lewis, and Sultana of the sidelines, Susie Wargen, on the call as always.
0: Every now and then, Ben, you got something good, and that's... it's pretty smooth.
21: I'm going to go with it. We'll see how it works out. I had somebody tweet me earlier. They said, gun to your head, what would you rather do? Listen to the music from ex-NFL punter Pat McAfee in the album he just put out, or have Skip Bayless and his wife talk about their intimacy issues for 5 minutes because they posted something the other day on Twitter doing that. And I just quote tweeted it and said, the gun. And
2: how about none of the above?
21: You're right.
0: Yeah. Pass. God.
2: That's a hard pass for me to...
21: What
0: a choice.
21: I don't know. Why is Pat McAfee putting albums out? Like, what... Remember when Eddie Murphy did with Rick James and Party All the Time?
2: Whoa.
21: And Party All the Time kind of slapped, though.
2: No. Not kind of. That was a big hit.
21: Well,
2: yes.
21: But the album was an episode in Eddie's hubris. But that song kind of slapped a little bit.
2: It definitely did. And what you're seeing from Pat McAfee is something that you see from some people, not all people, when they feel as though they have reached a certain status and there's nothing that they can do wrong until they actually do something wrong, like this.
21: Mm-hmm.
2: Right?
21: How did somebody not stop him in this process? Your agent, your PR.
2: No. See, once
21: quality
2: again,
21: control, the producers of the album. Anyone.
2: This is why you should have a yes man.
21: Like, he's got a lot of them.
2: About wingmen or whatever, that those yes men can now tell you no man.
21: No, it's to say, he didn't need a yes man. He got too many of those. He needed a no man. He needed a get back guy on the sideline.
2: Nah, them guys say, you know what, dog? Hey, that's going to hurt him. You got to drop that album. You got to put a couple bars on there.
21: Yeah. The Wine Yogi tweeting at us says, I'm ready for the season. Tuning into KOA Colorado for a pregame. Have my PSL ready. She's referring to pumpkin spice lattes. There's no waiting for PSL days in her house. And she's got some sort of pumpkin spice liqueur, it looks like, going on there. So,
0: Ben, on the PSL, you're the guy to ask because
21: talk
0: I want
21: to seat
0: ask,
21: licenses or the crappy
0: the
21: drink?
0: The seat licenses.
21: Okay.
0: If
2: here
0: a Broncos
2: go,
0: fan, no. Here's an idea for you.
21: Mm-hmm.
0: Is it possible for Broncos fans to invest in that seat and resell it later? Are they allowed to do that and let the investment grow and become worth more over time? Because then it could be an idea, a
21: you
0: reason
21: mean
0: to buy
21: reselling the PSL.
0: Yes.
21: No.
0: So, like, to a fan on the list, so it's going to the right person.
21: All right. So,
0: but it grows in value.
21: All a PSL does, it's a one-time fee that allows you the right to buy season tickets for, it's a fee that you pay one time for the right to buy season tickets for a specific seat in the stadium.
17: Correct.
21: It does not cover the cost of the annual tickets, any of that kind of stuff. It is paid once, and there you go. So you can turn around and sell those tickets.
17: You can't sell that right, that PSL, that license you buy. Why wouldn't that be something that you can down the road?
21: You can. Because
17: it's smart to buy it, because you say, okay, it's a lot of money now, but it's also an investment, the license itself, not the tickets, the license itself.
21: It just depends. It depends on how they do it. Now, there's a case in court right now on whether or not you can do that. Right now, it is currently allowed, because most PSLs, the way that they're worded, they act as property. So you can sell or transfer your license to other people on a secondary market. There's a case right now that's out there because teams don't want that. They want the next person. If you don't do it, they want to get the extra money from somebody else having to do it. So that's one of those things that's out there.

0: Service in Denver has issued a flash flood warning for West Central Elbert County, East Central Douglas County in northeastern Colorado until 5:00 p.m. At 2:07 p.m. Mountain Daylight Time, Doppler radar and automated rain gauges indicated thunderstorms producing heavy rain across the warned area. Between 0.5 and 2 inches of rain have fallen. Additional rainfall amounts up to 1.5 inches are possible in the warned area. Flash flooding is ongoing or expected to begin shortly. Hazard: flash flooding caused by thunderstorms. Source: radar and automated gauges. Impact: flash flooding of small creeks and streams, gulches, roads, and poor drainage and low-lying areas. Some locations that will experience flash flooding include Elizabeth, Franktown, Ponderosa Park, and Castlewood Canyon. This includes the following streams and drainages: Gold Creek, Running Creek, Willow Creek, Cherry Creek, Coal Creek, Bayou Gulch, East Plum Creek, Lake Gulch, and East Cherry Creek. Turn around, don't drown when encountering flooded roads. Most of flood deaths occur in vehicles. Excessive runoff from the storm will cause flash flooding of small creeks and streams, highways, and underpasses. Additionally, country roads, farmlands along the banks of creeks, and other low-lying areas are subject to flooding.
1: Fan base hate Denver because they have thin skin. For those of you who don't get that reference, I pointed out the Jalen Hurts video in which their social media team threw Jalen Hurts under the bus by claiming that they were showing a highlight of an interception. 98% of the video is simply a slow motion of Jalen Hurts throwing the ball. You see the corner for two frames come in and make the pick. And then they proceeded to send me all these other videos proving my point, which were videos of the corner trailing a receiver on the play and intercepting, whether it was the Bills or the Cowboys.
2: Are you still
1: or whatever.
2: On this, man?
1: I wouldn't be, except this whole city of Philadelphia hates me now, and I'm fine with it. Throw batteries at me. You guys did with Santa. Remember they threw snowballs at Santa?
3: City of brotherly hatred. Listen, towards Ben Albright.
2: Well, to be fair, the Philly fans actually have a point, right? Because I would be mad with Ben too as well.
1: You're always mad with me, though. That doesn't count.
2: Well, yeah, that is true. I'm always, yes. But this is different, though. This is a different type of, you know, mad, because when I look at the play is not exactly as most people will look at it. It wasn't just the fact of, okay, let's highlight our quarterback throwing an interception. No.
1: They slowed it down in slow-mo.
2: But they didn't slow it down for him. They slowed it down for the defender.
1: But you
2: Quentin
1: barely
2: Mitchell.
1: See him. You don't see him for like 2 seconds or 15
2: okay,
1: seconds.
2: So that was the whole idea that he's the quarterback is throwing to a spot.
1: Mm-hmm.
2: Not a man, not Hollywood Brown, but then they slowed it down to show Quentin Mitchell coming in and how strong his hands were to prevent the ball from touching the ground at all. That's what it was for. But no, I know you're a wet blanket. You saw the worst in the video. You didn't see the positive in the video.
3: Nick, as a defensive guy, you're missing your best part of your argument here. When you see an awesome offensive play in training camp that they show in a video, do they stop it just because then not show it? If a defensive guy gets mossed, no, they still do.
2: Yes.
3: So why not every now and then flip it over? Hey, we can show an interception from time to time for our star quarterback.
2: Yes, and that has been my thing here in the NFL, in this particular situation, and in Broncos country,
1: mm-hmm.
2: right? We praise the offense so much.
3: Is there a you got picked segment? No.
2: Well,
3: there's a you got mossed.
2: That's right.
3: No love for the defense?
2: No love for the defense whatsoever, which is why I started talking about the defense here in Broncos country, and I called them MacGyver, something that Ryan Edwards has said privately when he turns the mic off, but he won't say it publicly.
1: By the way, the Edwards has entered the building. I can confirm it is a white, orange, and blue plaid shirt, mimicking the color scheme of your Denver Broncos today.
2: Anyway.
1: It would be a shame if you guys during the break went and messed with him about that shirt. You would be just a shame
3: I would
1: if you
3: never,
1: did that.
3: Because that was me in high school.
2: Mm. That was you in high school.
3: Yeah, I wore flannel, plaid, all the time.
1: Do you have a chain wallet?
3: No, I had the necklace of all the Monster caps of all the Monster energy drinks I would drink as a high schooler, and that's how I got fat.
1: Well, I drink the zeros. There's no calories.
3: Yeah, the zeros weren't a thing or popular back then.
2: Mm. Well, I'll tell you this, A-Rod, since we are talking about, you know, high school days, mm-hmm. I used to wear Dockers.
3: Right? Dockers?
2: Yes.
3: Okay.
1: Wait, you were a Southern guy? You didn't have duck head?
2: Yeah, you had those, okay. But I wore Dockers.
3: And how many pockets did your shorts have?
1: Well, I had the two in the front and two in the...
3: Yeah, the cargo with like the one down near the bottom and the back.
1: No, you're talking about straight khakis.
3: No, I know. Khakis. I also just want to know if you also wore one with a lot of...
2: Me and Coach Harbaugh, you know.
1: Yeah. Nick knows. Back then, you had your khakis. You had a cuff and you had a crease.
2: That's it. That's about it.
3: Still not loving police. How crisp was the crease?
2: We sliced bread. We sliced bread.
1: You dropped silk over the elbow, the crease of the pants, and cut in half like the sword scene from the...
2: Absolutely.
1: Yeah. We got to hit a break. Broncos game day back with, I believe, Susie Wharton.
3: She's ready.
1: After this.
4: The official home of Broncos training camp. KOA.
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0: Day, Nick Ferguson, Benjamin Albright, A-Rod's on the one and twos. Woo! Oh, salt in the swing, huh?
1: Yeah.
0: Over there.
1: Yeah. Make sure Ben knows. Ben.
0: You tried to do your best to set him up.
1: It was
0: properly.
1: So good.
0: It was so good.
1: Tell Ben what I just bumped back with.
0: Salt and swing.
2: Oh.
0: Yes.
2: And just bumped back with it? I missed the... No kidding.
0: No kidding.
2: And why would we be? Why would we be playing that?
1: Oh my God!
2: Let's go to the KW Commerce World Hotline and bring on the Sultana of Sideline Reporting, Susie Wharton. Susie, how you doing?
3: Is that my nickname?
2: It is, and I learned that was the effeminization of it because I was like, I was watching this clip, and it was Marv Albert setting up Ahmad Rashad, calling him the Dean of Sideline Reporting, and I wanted something that was alliterative for you, but Sultan was the masculine form, so I had to workshop it, and I found out it was Sultana.
3: Oh, really? I didn't know there was a female version of Sultan.
2: Learn something new every day, right?
3: Interesting. Okay. All right. Yeah. No, that's a good thing?
2: It's supposed to be.
3: What is the definition of Sultan?
2: Well, the Sultan is it a caliphate? He's a leader of a certain... I mean, he's like a marquis, but in...
1: A monarch.
2: Yeah.
3: Oh, okay. So that'd be a matriarch then for the female version.
2: Right. So
3: okay, well, I did order everybody's appetizers last night.
2: See? It's apropos.
1: So now she's a Sultana of sides.
3: Yes. Right. Dave just said, no surprise there. Dave literally said, our mom's going to order for us. Hold on.
2: Oh, my goodness. Oh, I love
3: it. Well, somebody has to,
2: Yeah, I love it. I love you guys. The stories from the road are always great. We need to do more of those with you guys because they're always it's always fun. Listen to
3: but
2: you.
3: We have a good
2: Rick
3: time.
2: Yeah, it's always and getting to hang out with you guys, doing that a couple of times has always been fun as well. Broncos starting off a new season here. It's a preseason game. Got the Atlanta Falcons in this one. Not a lot of starters going to be playing this, but a lot of storylines in this game.
3: Yeah, definitely. You know, Bo, of course, not playing. I just was down on the field before I came up to talk to you guys, and he was down there doing his usual warm-up. So it's business as usual for some of those players. Jarrett Stidham is always sitting on the bench in this early in the pregame, especially when we're on an away game, and he was doing that. So I see everybody doing their regular routines that are here, but, you know, just as if you'd get ready. Everybody's got to do all their reps and their preseason things, just as if they were going to do a regular season. I suspect as we get through the next hour or two, I'll see guys in you know, back in their street clothes and not, or the sweatsuits that they wore and not in uniforms, obviously. But it's a time to kind of look at everything and figure out, you know, how do we do this for another season and what do we need to do differently?
0: Well, speaking of doing something differently, obviously we know that Davis Webb is going to be taking over play calling for Sean Payton. This is the first time we actually get a chance to see it unfold in a real-time game. So I have to ask you, what are your expectations for Davis Webb and his play-calling debut?
3: I think it'll be interesting. Well, you know, and he did do it last year in preseason. We had a couple of games with him doing it then. So he's got that behind him. But I think now knowing that this is going to be a permanent thing, it's probably going to be a little bit different. You know, and in the preseason, you get to have a little more liberty sometimes because the games don't count. But I do think it's going to be different for, you know, Sean getting used to what does he do? You know, he was just down on the field sitting talking to players on the bench, which is something that might be a little bit different than years past. And so he's got to figure out what's his new routine going to be, or is it going to be different? And, you know, we've been trying to figure out the last couple weeks at training camp, is Davis going to be on the field or is he going to be in the booth? And, you know, all signs point that he's going to be on the field based on what he said, what Bo wants, and what Sean said earlier this week. So we'll see that. I'll be curious to watch how much, you know, Sean is in his ear, or does he give him that leash? Does he let him, you know, do his own thing? He definitely did, I feel like, last year when Davis had those duties in the preseason, didn't see him, you know, doing anything like that. But it's going to be, you know, preseason is very different than the regular season. So I think what happens over the next three games will be really good for the two of them. Then will it stay that way once we head to Kansas City for that Monday night game?
2: Talking with the Sultana of Sideline Reporting, Susie Wharton. I'm going to keep, that's going to stick. I'm going to make that one way or the other.
3: I like it, yeah.
2: One way or the other. There's a lot to be looking at in this game, even if there's not starters playing in certain positions. We already know Alex Singleton, Justin Schnaub, what they're going to be, but there is intrigue at who is going to be the next man up in that room, whether it's a guy like Corinne Reed or Lavelle Bailey, who's been around a while, whether it's the rookie in Red Murdoch, who with that name either had to be a linebacker or a blind lawyer from Hell's Kitchen.
3: Such a good name.
2: Yeah, I know, right? And or Torian York, the undrafted, who's been having himself a little bit of a camp as well. You look on the outside, there's a potential for John Cooper suspension. Is Joel Ellis going to step up? Is Q Robinson going to become A Robinson, as in the answer in that position? What specifically are you looking at out of those groups?
3: Honestly, look, well, Jonah, I think we know what Jonah can do, and it's great to watch Jonah. I'm very excited to see what Q Robinson does, and I like him a lot as a person. He's got a great personality. He's very energetic. He brings a lot as far as just all of that to the game. So I was always excited last year. Anytime he would do something, I was like, all right, man, there's my guy Q going. So I'll be curious to see what Q does, and I think that Jonah just keeps getting better and better, and he's just, obviously a natural-born football player because of his DNA, but he's been very, very fun to watch, too. So I look for the two of those. Of course, Red, we're going to watch him. I know there's a lot of people that are really, really big on him, and rightfully so. So, you know, I think probably, we don't know anything yet as far as what's going to happen with Jonathan Cooper, but I think that there is probably lots of scheming going on, figuring out what do we do if there is a suspension, how much is that suspension going to be, and, you know, everybody can see what the first few games are, six games are for the Broncos. They're not easy. So if it's those 4 to 6 games, you got to have somebody that's going to be good in there.
0: Susie, you know, Coach Payton said once, and I quote, there's no official battle at backup quarterback. And I'm going to disagree with the coach because I believe that there is a battle with the backup quarterback. How important are not just tonight's game, but the next two preseason games for both Jarrett Stidham and Sam Ehlinger?
3: Very important. Did he also say at one point there's competition at every position?
0: Yes, he did say that. He did. Absolutely, he did.
3: Yeah. So, yeah, I think it's going to be really interesting because especially I think taking into account how things ended with the AFC Championship game, is there a confidence that has wavered at all there? And if so, is Sam somebody that, you know, rises to the top at that number two position? I don't know. You know, and every other day they've been switching off whoever's two and three when they've been in training camp, and they both look good. And Sam looks really good, and Sam continues to do really well. And, I mean, we all know it's a really, really tight room. Those guys are all very close, so it could get a little awkward at some point, but that's the nature of football. I mean, Nick, you know that. You've played this game before, and you can have best of friends, and then suddenly they're also your competition, and what do, right?
2: Talking with the Sultana of Sideline Reporting, Susie Worgen, and you can hear her, Rick, and Dave on the call here about 5 o'clock when we get the kickoff here. Susie, how big is this game for a guy like Jahdae Barron, a guy who was drafted in the first round last year, didn't get a lot of run last year, and you're stuck behind, I mean, it's unfortunate, you're stuck behind a Pat Surtain, all-pro player, Riley Moss, seven heck of a camp, and Jaquan McGill. How big is this game for him?
3: Yeah, stuck behind somebody that's going to be a pro or an NFL Hall of Famer likely someday, right? You know what? I hope that he does really well. He needs to definitely shine. Anytime you have somebody that's in the first round, you're going to probably get more benefit of the doubt because you were a first rounder. So, but then that leash only goes so far, right? So you've got to prove and show that you belong, whether, you know, whatever position they kind of put him in. And I think they're going to, from what it sounds like, move him around quite a bit, which is, you know, maybe that's what he needs to do, have more skill sets to be able to go in different situations, because he's not going to be able to go in, four pad or something like that unless something happened, but that's not going to happen. So it's one of those things where you just got to see, where's he going to fit in? He definitely needs to have some big games here in the preseason and show what he can do.
0: Well, talking about guys finding a way to fit in, there's several guys on either side of the ball, but all training camp, we've been hearing about three guys in the backfield, Audrey Harvey, Jonah Coleman, and J.K. Dobbins. We haven't really heard a lot of conversation dominated when it comes to Jaleel McLaughlin and Tyler Bidet. Fitting into this offense, where do you think either of these guys fit? And if you had to choose between Tyler Bidet and Jaleel McLaughlin being that fourth running back, which guy would you choose?
3: Honestly, I'm going Jaleel. And just because I feel like we've seen more of him and what he does in camp and just in the past as well, I just feel like he's just more of a threat. He could be that little guy that wiggles in and out of little situations, and that's what he's really good at. And he's not, you know, the power back, and we've got a couple of those that can do what they can do. So I think if I had to choose, it's going to be Jaleel. What do you guys think?
2: Well, I'd like to see that. I think the story's great, too. But I think he offers you a little more as a pass protector. And he sort of had that weird role last year where they just kept turning to him on third downs. I'd like to see Coleman.
3: That's all he did.
2: Yeah, I'd like to see Coleman, take that role and make him obsolete, and then you can keep Shalil around. But at this point, I don't know. Sean, every time I think something, he goes the other direction.
0: All right, Susie, let me give you my take on it, right? When, okay. Like Ben said, yes, did Sean Payton rely on Tyler Bidet in third down situations, trying to use him like Bill Parcells used Dave Megan back in the day as that third down guy. But what we did see of Tyler Bidet was he dropped the ball several times. And Sean Payton knows this just as well as I do because we've both been around Bill Parcells. They don't like guys who put the ball on the turf. So I'm with you. I want to see more of Jahlil, and I think that Jahlil was one of those guys that was pushed to the back for other running backs, but we saw moments last season where he got his opportunity and he showed us, but he didn't get a lot of opportunity. So hopefully this offseason, he gets more opportunities.
3: I agree. Yeah, and I just, Jahlil's one of those guys. He's very quiet, always smiling. He'll always give you everything. And not that Tyler doesn't, but I just feel like he's that team guy, that character guy that's always going to give you whatever he can, whenever he's called upon. And you got to like those guys on your roster.
2: That you do. The Sultano Sideline Reporting. Susie Wargin. The nickname's going to stick.
3: You think so, huh?
2: I think so. Appreciate your time, Susie.
3: Okay. Hey, thanks, guys. Have a good rest of your show.
2: All right. Take care. That's Susie Wargin, your sideline reporter for the Denver Broncos. You can hear her and Rick and Dave on the call at 5 p.m. when they kick off. Countdown to kickoff coming up about a half hour. We got to hit a break. Broncos game day back after this.
4: Bounces around, and he is grabbed.
5: Broncos country, this is Talanoa Hufanga.
4: And he will be sacked by Talanoa Hufanga.
5: And this is the official home of the Broncos KOA.
6: Here's the latest from KOA News. Denver Public Schools has 25 new electric buses, the largest electric fleet in the country. Executive Director of Transportation Albert Samora says the district wants to electrify 12% of its fleet.
7: These particular buses were bought with EPA and CDPHE money, which is basically state and federally funded. They were 100% funded.
6: He says they're also cheaper to run than gas buses. The city of Fort Collins has decided to keep downtown street parking free with a two-hour time limit after facing opposition to a proposed paid parking plan. The original proposal included charging for street parking and parking lots, but not parking garages. The city had considered a $2 an hour fee to address parking issues and cover operating costs. Parking in the structures will remain free for the first hour, with payment options available at pay stations or through a mobile app. From the Common Spirit Health KOA News Desk, I'm Chad Bauer on KOA, the official home of the Denver Broncos.
8: There is emergency construction on westbound I-70 at the Kipling Bridge. That construction also causing stop-and-go traffic on westbound I-76 between Federal and Wadsworth. On top of that, a vehicle fire on the westbound I-76 off-ramp to Wadsworth. A different vehicle fire has been moved off to the right shoulder on northbound I-25 between U.S. 36 and 84th. Fox 31 pinpoint weather. There's a 70% chance of strong storms heading into tonight. A high of 83, a low of 56. Tomorrow, a 60% chance of scattered thunderstorms throughout the day, a high of 82, a low of 56. And Sunday, more scattered thunderstorms, a high of 81, a low of 55. I'm Vita Urbonis on KOA 850 AM and 94.1 FM.
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0: I think this is one of Rick James's biggest hits. Doing this with Eddie Murphy, believe it or not. And I found that very hard to believe, knowing as though, I mean, Rick James has been in the, was in the music business for a long time. I mean, he had a lot of hits, but this was one of his bigger hits. And I guess with today's being a preseason game for the Denver Broncos, there's going to be a lot of big hits in tonight's game against the Atlanta Falcons. Hey, Roddy, are there any other players on the Broncos roster that we haven't really touched on and we hadn't heard a lot about this preseason that you would like to see really show what they can do? Like, I told Ben, my guy was Drew Sanders.
1: Yeah.
0: Do you have another guy that you want to see a little more from?
1: Well, Ben touched on it, and I think this is the guy that's going to have the potential to shine. I think he is definitely going to, as Ben missed it, so I'll tell you, this guy's definitely going to
0: party all the time.
1: It's, for me, Red Murdoch. I think he already forced a fumble in practice. We know he's the NCAA all-time leader in forced fumbles. If he has a few of those, he's going to lock himself into this roster quick.
2: The question isn't, can he cause those fumbles? The question is, can he go away from the ball? The question isn't him coming downhill or sideline to sideline and go away, where Torian York has that. And so that's, I'm interested to see both those guys in this game. I want to see what they're able to do. I want to see how they are exposed as teams try to pick on them and how they compensate for that. But I like both those guys.
1: Does Torian York's size concern you a bit? I did not realize how small he is. Seeing him in person, there's a bit of a size thing for me.
2: In what way? Like you just don't like that he's that height? Or
1: I think just overall his general build.
0: Well,
1: I don't think.
0: Well, usually from a linebacker standpoint, a guy sitting at 5'10", 226 pounds, that's not ideal size for a Mike linebacker. Let's be totally honest.
2: Let's ask Sam Mills and Zach Thomas about that.
0: Well,
2: both those guys in the Hall of Fame at that size.
0: Yes, but those guys broke into the league. They had an opportunity and they became dogs. So maybe Torian York can become that type of guy with more opportunities.
1: And then Red, I mean, I remember one of the first days seeing him without pads. I'm like, dude, this dude still looks like a monster. Dare I utter the name Dre Greenlaw?
2: Mm-hmm.
1: Like, I saw some of that with him before pads. Mind you, he also was lower in the shoulder without pads. And I was like, okay, this guy's a gamer. But yeah, York, 5'10", 220, like you said, it feels even smaller than that for me with York.
2: Yeah. By the way, I'm here for a party all the time reference. Anytime, we got to turn that into a segment on BCT.
0: Party all the time.
1: I love silencing and getting my drops clean. Ugh. Perfect.
0: I should have known.
1: Yeah, you kept going. Everyone knows better, but right there, you didn't.
0: So. I was feeling it, though. I was feeling it, man. I was in the moment.
1: Yeah.
0: Yes.
1: No one will accuse you of not being all in. Come on, man.
0: Party all the time.
2: Somebody on the text line dropped the I'm Rick James on the text line already.
1: Yeah, thank you for keeping that FCC friendly.
2: Not so much prone to do. The 303, by the way, you nailed it, 303. What's y'all's Myers-Briggs personality type? Ben is definitely an ENTP. And yes, I am an ENTP. Whoever that is, you nailed it.
1: I've done the test. I forgot what I was. I did it a long time ago.
0: What test was this?
2: The Myers-Briggs personality test?
1: Yeah. Oh. I did it in college. I can't remember. But it was all towards the pendulum of extrovert, crazy, nuts, awesome.
2: Mm-hmm.
1: Of course.
2: There's 16 obviously. Different personality types. And whether you're rational, logical, strategic thinker, empathetic, practical, spontaneous, there's all these stuff.
0: Why can you not be all of those things wrapped in one?
2: Because you can, but some things are more than others. And I tend to fall into the analytical, you know, the ENTP. Although I have a little ENTJ in me too. So it's, you know, it's one of those that I tend to fall into. You tend to have overlapping things where, because like the J and the P, the difference between that, which is the last letter of this, the J's tend to prefer structure and plans, where P's prefer flexibility and spontaneity.
0: I think that fluctuates.
2: It does, because I overlap on that. The first letter is that you're like your energy source. Are you extroverted or introverted? And you and I are both extroverted. You might even be in a way more extroverted than me, because if you go to, I've noticed whenever we're like meetings or stuff like that, you're meeting everybody in the room. You are introducing yourself to everyone in the room. Yeah. I might let the room come to me. I'll talk to everybody. But you are even more outgoing.
0: No, I am not that person where I allow people to come to me. This is why I always say that I'm comfortable with making people uncomfortable. It sounds bad, but I don't like being in a space of people and not introduce myself. I just think that's wrong.
2: And then the second letter is called information. So it's like the difference between people who focus on facts and details versus people who focus on ideas and patterns, right? The third letter has to do with like your decision making. Are you a logic person or are you a values and emotions person? Which I would say you're probably more of a values person, whereas I'm a you know, I tend to be pretty, I think, logical, although some people think my logic is illogical.
0: I would agree with that.
2: So, you know, like, it's one of those, it's an interesting personality test that sort of gives you a thing. And I and the person on the text line actually kind of ended up nailing that. So,
0: but for me, listen, I love people. I love people so much.
2: Save that. I
0: play defense. And I love giving aggressive hugs.
2: That's what it was. It was just you were just running to make hugs.
0: I, that's what I was doing.
2: Why were they running away from you, Nick?
0: Yeah, I don't know, right? But I was tracking them down, giving them aggressive hugs.
2: If Dobbins goes down, how confident are we with Harvey and Coleman?
0: You know what? I would be more confident after I see Coleman today. I know what he was able to do in college. Mm-hmm. I want to see him show that he's able to duplicate some of that here on the pro level. And once I see that, I will be on par with saying, I'm okay with these two running backs just in case something happens to Doc.
1: Can Coleman, you know, have a great game today so we can quickly forget about what we saw from Mike Washington yesterday with the Raiders?
2: Oh, man.
1: I made a lot of Broncos country go like, he could have been our guy.
2: Former Razorback could have been here. We'll pick Suey. And no.
0: It's the first preseason game. Come on, A-Rod.
1: People like to freak out, man. Are you telling me Broncos country never overreacts?
2: Carson Beck is not going from the Hall of Fame game directly to the Hall of Fame?
1: You know what? Actually, yeah, he's just going right there.
2: Bypass the rest of the
0: Here's something that was great. We actually sat in the studio and we watched this game. And Colin, going into the game, Ben was so critical of Carson Beck in the draft, pre-draft process, the draft process, and he saw those videos of
2: practice.
0: I don't know who posted it, but Arizona practice, the quarterbacks, the receivers dropping ball, missing targets. But Carson Beck, I had to sit here and watch Ben's face as Carson Beck moved the ball down the field, and I was just like, "Yeah, Ben, yeah. How you feeling now?"
2: He was so smart too. Like his face, he had the pursed lips. He was just so smug.
1: And
2: like, while he's watching me.
1: Bill's trying to trade Josh Allen for Drew Aller as we speak right now, based on that Hall of Fame performance last night. So,
2: which by the way, I don't want to take anything away from Drew Aller because that was a phenomenal performance by him. But you know, it is the preseason, and people do get a little spun up on the preseason
0: You have to understand and take the preseason for what it's worth. You can't be too high. You can't be too low. Don't overly hype a guy. Don't undervalue a guy and over-criticize him. Take it for what it's worth. If it's a quarterback, did he go through his reads? Did he move the chains? Did he show that he had pocket presence? All of those things. Did he turn the ball over? That's how you should evaluate those guys individually. Because there were Mike Robb, who, I did some broadcasting stuff with, played for the Seattle Seahawks. They were talking about Fernando Mendoza. Uh-huh. And it was always talking about, oh, you know what? How soon is Fernando Mendoza going to take over? And then he's like, oh, it's going to be No. It's not going to be right away. Uh-huh. I mean, he's still a rookie. He's still learning. And great. He did a great job in his preseason debut. Uh-huh. But we know there's more levels and layers to this game than what we're seeing on the preseason level.
2: Yeah, and I think that's anything, you know, like with anything, the truth is somewhere in the middle, right? It's never as bad as you think. It's never as good as you think. It's somewhere in the middle. And so that is the other part of that. But we do get fans do overreact to that. And of course, Broncos fans, when we saw Mike Washington rip that run off, somebody we talked about quite a bit on the show, it was kind of like, oh no, Andy's with the Raiders. Oh. So one of those things. On the text line, the 623, who's the leader to replace John Franklin Myers? Well, DJ Jones and Zach Allen are already going to be out there on the defensive line. Malcolm Roach and especially Uwazurike are probably the leaders in the clubhouse there. Both those guys, all those guys will rotate around a little bit at different spots. Vance likes to play the chess game and move people around a little bit. But I would say that the top four defensive linemen are Zach Allen, DJ Jones, and then some combination of Uwazurike and Malcolm Roach.
1: How about the embarrassment of riches if Tyler Onyedem has a really good preseason too? Get a little into the mix?
0: Yeah. I think he's going to have a good preseason because just looking at what he was able to do in OTAs and training camp thus far with the quick first step and being very aggressive, playing on the opposite side of the offense. Yeah, that's a guy who is going to be pushed by all those other guys around him that you just named because now it's a race. And that's what you want. This is why depth is so important at every single position. And that's why I feel in this game, and we'll talk about the other games, preseason game when they took place, but this is why I had the Broncos winning this particular game because they're more equipped from a depth standpoint than the Falcons are.
2: Don't give away that pick just yet. Last segment, Broncos game day coming up right after this.
3: Broncos training camp.
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0: Ken knows.
1: I know better. I see him like his hands lurking there. I'm like, nope, gotta cut it off. I know what he's doing.
2: I was looking at A-Rod, then I saw Zach in the background, and my eyes quickly went to Zach, and I was like, oh, A-Rod's hands.
1: Where's his hands? He's gonna stop.
2: Party all the time.
3: See, yep, every time. That's how he gets you with those things. You gotta watch out.
2: But wait a minute, that song right there, man, you don't go wrong with good air guitar on that song.
3: Party All the Time is a certified banger. Yes. So, for anybody who says otherwise.
1: 503, yes, we appreciate that explanation of the Myers-Briggs. Yeah, we were talking about that during the break. 56690, final segment, Broncos game day, giving away the countdown to kick off with Ryan Edwards and his plaid shirt that is color coordinated with the Denver Broncos uniform today. I know he did that on purpose. I went out and Nick and I went out there during the break and
2: I didn't get a chance to look at his socks to see if they were also color coordinated.
1: That's a good question. He's usually a white sock guy, so I don't know. But that's I venture to guess it's white sock. But if he's got like some orange and blue, like the three stripe, you know,
2: yeah,
1: that'd be good. Broncos taking on the Atlanta Falcons here. That game will kick off here at about 5 o'clock right here on KOA. Following Ryan Edwards and his pregame show, Ryan will be back afterwards for a Broncos React as well. Hardest working man on radio.
2: Well, when we had Susie on, I asked her a question about, you know, the running backs and Jaleel and Tyler Bidet. I mean, what are you looking for in those two guys? Because, once again, there's so many competitive battles that need to kind of work themselves out so the coaches can do the proper evaluation. But when you look at that running back room, what is it that you see outside of J.K. Dobbins, and I'll say R.J. Harvey.
1: Well, with Coleman, you want to see anything, right? This is our first look at him in a game-time situation that's not at the collegiate level. So, really, you want to see everything as far as that stuff goes. Now, with the other guys, with Jaleel, I mean, we know what he is and what he isn't, right? Jaleel's quick. He's a quick twitch guy. Doesn't really have that long, that extra gear on the long speed. He's fast, but he's not like ultra fast, but he's ultra quick. So you want to see him ripping off 4 or 5 runs, yard runs at a time, right? You want to see him getting those. If he can get bigger chunks, cool, but you don't want to see him getting stopped in the backfield, not being able to get more than 1 or 2 yards in a run. You want to see him let the blocking set up, use that quick twitch ability and get 4 or 5 yard chunks at a time and show that he can be reliable doing that. Also not put the ball on the turf. With Tyler Bidet, I don't want to see anything in the productivity. You know what he is, the blocker. I need to see him catching the football. I need to see him running the football. I need to see him doing something with the ball other than keeping a defender off his quarterback.
2: But this is why this first game is important for me to see how, you know, Davis Webb handled the situation. Like Susie said, yeah, we saw Davis Webb call plays against Arizona right after a joint practice. But this is different. This is not just a one-off. This is now you are the guy. And I know the point of emphasis over the past couple of years is trying to get this run game started so Bowles not having 30 to 40 attempts a game. So I'm going to be paying attention to how he puts these running backs, each one of them, because they all have a unique skill set. Mm-hmm. How does he set them up and put them in position so they can succeed?
1: And then what we're doing with the running backs in the pass game, right? Because last year, outside of what RJ was doing, it was pretty ineffective, right? Are we going to see Texas concept, those angle route type stuff? Are we going to see some of these guys working it back toward the middle of the field and catching those balls and able to create in the way that Alvin Kamara did when he was with the New Orleans Saints? And so I want to see where those things, where that's at with those running backs as well.

0: Bryant. I'd love for him to have a big day just so everybody can see how dominant he's been at training camp. For the fans that haven't been able to get out there, you want to see him ball out a game like this to validate the reporting that's been coming out of training camp.
1: Yeah, I want to see, you know, the wide receiver group make this decision-making process as the Broncos cut down this roster. I want to see him make it tough. Mm-hmm. And, you know, we saw it, you know, was it last year when Devon Bailey was here and everyone's thinking, okay, well, he was a camp darling, but he ended up being traded. I know he had some issues with his knee. But once again, as these wide receivers go out there, you know everyone's not going to make the roster, but this is an opportunity to showcase yourself to all the other 31 teams just in case someone wants to pick you up.
0: Well, that is the thing. The guys that are playing today, you're not just playing to try to win a spot with the Denver Broncos. It's a league-wide competition. You're competing for other coaches to see it as well, right? When it comes to cutdown day, you got to make it impossible for your own team to cut you. But if somehow you do slip through, you got to make it impossible for the other 31 teams to ignore picking you up.
1: Yeah, that is going to be something that I'm going to be looking forward to as we get ready for Ryan Edwards to take over the programming. But, you know, I'm really excited about football. I know it's preseason, but I am excited to see.
0: I am ready for some football, with all due respect to both Cephas.
1: Listen, I want to see the Broncos defense duplicate what they've been doing from a sack total over the past two seasons.
0: I want to see them break it. I don't want to see them duplicate it. I want to see them better it.
1: And I want to see, finally, Ryan Edwards come on these airwaves and give the defenses just due and just utter these words.
0: That might be MacGyver. Wishful thinking.
1: Wishful thinking.
0: It might be. Yes. 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Nick, it's prediction time. We look at this game. I know it's the preseason. We got to pick it. I'm expecting an offensive explosion from the Denver Broncos.
1: Explosion.
0: I think it's going to be raining. It's going to be raining points inside that stadium. Give me the Denver Broncos to win this thing 31-17.
1: Ooh, 31-17. You know what? I have the Broncos 28-17. So we're not too far off.
0: So I believe in them a field goal more than you.
1: Yes, you do.
0: Okay. Right,
1: I'm eager to see what one Ryan Edwards.
0: He came in here wide-eyed when he heard that 31 there. He's like, wet blanket, no more.
1: I don't think he's going to stick to that.
0: I think he's going to go right back to it. It's going to be a first segment of him calling me a wet blanket. I'm familiar with this game.
1: Blanket's so wet, his shoes are soaked. Sound like squishies.
0: Hardest working man in radio. Ryan, you're on until 11 p.m., correct, for Broncos Rick? He's giving me the thumbs up. That is correct. So 11 p.m., if you guys want to react to this game afterwards, stick it around after the game, and you could react with Ryan on Broncos React, as always, and the way he does it throughout the season as well. Maybe I'll peek my head in here for a minute and annoy him a little. Just start the season off right. Just to get his goat a little bit earlier. 56690 text line, the 505. Does Caleb Lohner even have a chance to make the practice squad at this point? Well, I mean, I think he's got a chance. I just feel like the injury and everything else and the crowded room, it's going to be tough. I mean, you got other guys that are out here putting the tape down, showing what they can do. And, you know, if you're a project guy like Caleb Lohner always was coming into this thing as a basketball convert, you got to be out there playing. You got to be out there putting the tape up and showing the improvement day by day.
1: That's the difficult part about this game, man. Because Caleb Lohner, during OTAs and minicamps, if I'm not mistaken, Coach Payton was raving about how he looked as far as, you know, the weight, how his body was a lot better, and how he has since adapted in the system and how great he looked. Once you sustain the injuries, like, you're kind of gone and forgotten, and it's the next man up. So hopefully he gets back and he has an opportunity to do some positive things for the offense.
0: Hey, Rod, we did not get your prediction on the preseason game today.
2: Red Murdoch is going to have that forced fumble. And I think Sam Ellinger is going to light things up. Broncos win by a million, even though it doesn't matter.
0: It's like, whose line is that anyway? The points don't matter.
1: The points don't matter, but the evaluation of your play, it does.
0: Well, like I always say, everything in the preseason matters, but the final score. Only thing that matters in the regular season is the final score. Ryan Edwards is literally drinking a shot right now, as he's heard that a million times. Oh, for Nick Ferguson and Anthony Rodriguez, I'm Benjamin Albright. We're handing it off to Ryan Edwards. Countdown to kickoff is next, right here on KOA.

0: Service in Denver has issued a flash flood warning for South Central Adams County in northeastern Colorado, Central Arapahoe and Eastern Arapahoe County in northeastern Colorado until 6 p.m. At 2:57 p.m. Mountain Daylight Time, Doppler radar and automated rain gauges indicated thunderstorms producing heavy rain across the warned area. Between 0.5 and 2.5 inches of rain have fallen. Additional rainfall amounts up to 1.5 inches are possible in the warned area. Flash flooding is ongoing or expected to begin shortly. Hazard: flash flooding caused by thunderstorms. Source: radar and automated gauges. Impact: flash flooding of small creeks and streams, gulches, roads, and poor drainage and low-lying areas. Some locations that will experience flash flooding include Byers and Strasburg. This includes the following streams and drainages: Mule Creek, Muddy Creek, Little Comanche Creek, Comanche Creek, Rattlesnake Creek, Bijou Creek, Sherman Ranch Slough, Little Antelope Creek, Wolf Creek, East Bijou Creek, Antelope Creek, and West Bijou Creek. Turn around, don't drown when encountering flooded roads. Most flood deaths occur in vehicles. Excessive runoff from the storm will cause flash flooding of small creeks and streams, country roads, farmland along creeks, and other low-lying areas.
1: Broncos country, it's time to continue the climb.
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9: Welcome to week one of the preseason as the Denver Broncos are in Atlanta tonight to take on the Falcons. Tonight is a big opportunity for the Broncos to continue their preparation for the season, and Coach Payton is excited to see his team compete.
10: You have to build a callus. Like, I just believe in that. Now, there's some maybe based on injury or where they're at. We might hold back, but generally we're going to want to play them some in the first game, a little bit more in the second, and then we'll see where we're at in the third.
9: New offensive coordinator and play caller Davis Webb is looking forward to learning more about his team after 2 weeks of training camp.
11: I think I'm looking forward to like everyone getting the rhythm. Our staff, our players, and now the huddle. We'll learn something every game, every drive, and then we'll kind of review it as the game goes, and especially post-game, and it'll be a good opportunity for us to kind of feel that out because most of these practices are scripted. And
9: finally, with the exception of Bo Nix, the starters are expected to play around 10 to 15 snaps, and 8-year vet Mike McGlinchey appreciates the opportunity to improve his game.
12: It's a dress rehearsal, right? Like you go through the full routine, you go through your full prep, and it's an opportunity to put our uniform on and play live football. Excited to get going in Atlanta and hit the ground running.
9: It's the Broncos versus the Falcons, and this is Countdown to Kickoff. Welcome to it. Countdown to Kickoff. I'm Ryan Edwards. Very excited for the new season with the Denver Broncos. Let's head right out to Mercedes-Benz Stadium in Atlanta, Georgia, and check in with Voice of the Broncos, Dave Logan. Dave, as I mentioned just a moment ago, Bo Nix will not play tonight, but expected to play in the final two preseason games. So with that in mind, what are some things that you're hoping to see out of those 10 to 15 snaps from the starters tonight?
13: Well, Ryan, I think from an offensive standpoint, Sean Payton and his staff are hoping just to be efficient. As you heard Mike McGlinchey talking about, just get out of the huddle, get to the line of scrimmage, know the snap count, just have an operation that runs smoothly, especially for the first team offense. Then I think you also you look to the quarterback battle, because I certainly think the backup quarterback position is just that, with Jared Stidham and Sam Ehlinger. It'll be interesting to see how those two guys play. I would guess Stidham will play very well. Ehlinger, I think, has had an excellent camp, and so I think this will be an opportunity for both of these guys to step up. We expect both to play about a half, and it should be interesting to see exactly how those guys do. As we say, good early evening and welcome to Mercedes-Benz Stadium in Atlanta, Georgia. Dave Logan, Rick Lewis, Susie Wargin, we are back at it. Preseason football game number one, the Broncos on the road facing the Atlanta Falcons. And Rick, when you talk about that quarterback battle with Jared Stidham and Sam Ehlinger, of course, we saw Stiddy last year in a difficult situation coming in. He hadn't taken a snap the entire season, played the AFC Championship game, did have a costly turnover. And so this is an important battle for the Broncos, I think, in this preseason. They've got to determine which one of these guys is going to be the guy to go into the regular season behind Bo Nix.
3: Yeah, Dave, there certainly is a quarterback competition going on right now between these two guys. We're going to see a lot of both of them here tonight. Stidham will play the first half, Ehlinger the second half. And when you look at Stidham's contract situation, he's on the last year of his contract making about $6 million. And it would be a large salary cap hit, $8 million. That's what making people think maybe they might consider trading Stidham if Ehlinger looks good enough to compete here and be the second quarterback in this offense. So Stidham, you know, Sean Payton loves Jared Stidham, but he also loves Ehlinger too. This is going to be fun to watch both of these guys compete here tonight, along with the rest of these young guys that'll be playing for the first time in the National Football League.
13: We expect Jonah Coleman to get some significant time tonight, the fourth round draft choice out of Washington, the running back. He's had an excellent camp. He is built low to the ground. He is compact, sturdy, 5'8", and 220. And I know the Broncos have been impressed with him in camp, and especially impressed with his ability in pass protection, which most obviously with any team, but especially here in Denver with Bo Nix, that is an important quality to have.
3: He has all the traits of a potential three-down back. And another guy that Sean Payton talks about a lot, you're going to see a lot of number 20 tonight, Jonah Coleman. He's going to get a lot of opportunities tonight to show what he can do. I'm not sure if J.K. Dobbins will play. He was injured for a bit with a soft tissue injury. We'll see if he does take a couple snaps here tonight with the starters. But I think it'll be primarily Jonah Coleman and R.J. Harvey.
13: Last 30 seconds or so, the highest Denver draft choice in this past spring's draft was Tyler Onyedem, the rookie out of Texas A&M. He was a third-round pick. Really twitchy for an athlete his size. Defensive lineman, but exceptionally quick. And I would guess we will see quite a bit of him tonight as well.
3: Yeah, they project him as a three-down lineman. They really like him. They feel like they got a steal in the draft with Tyler Onyedem. We'll see a lot of him here tonight, too. Really excited to watch these young guys, these rookies, play tonight.
13: So we're excited to get back at it. Preseason game number one of three, the only game the Broncos will have in the preseason away from Denver. It'll be the Broncos and the Falcons coming up in a little less than 2 hours. When we return, we'll take a closer look at two of the Broncos' offensive additions. That will be next, and this is the KOA Broncos Radio Network.
14: If you're over 50 and the first thing you do when you're handed a piece of paper is you push it way far away so you can read it, or when you go into a restaurant and when you sit down, you open up your flashlight right away so you can read the menu, you should probably learn about refractive lens exchange, because it could be as liberating for you as it has been for me. 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
9: 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I'm Ryan Edwards, live from the Wendy's Sports Desk. 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Walking up to kickoff between the Broncos and Falcons, the first preseason game for the Denver Broncos. And, man, there's some big additions this offseason. Specifically, Jalen Waddle is now in the fold. And to help us break that all down, here's Alan Jackson.
22: Okay, thanks, Ryan. The Broncos made plenty of noise this offseason, but two new names have fans buzzing on the offensive side of the ball. Wide receiver Jalen Waddle and running back Jonah Coleman. Now, everyone knows Jalen Waddle can fly, but here's something you may not know. Before he became one of the NFL's most dangerous big play threats, he was a track standout in high school and averaged nearly 19 yards every time he caught the football at Alabama. And that famous touchdown celebration, the Penguin Waddle, it's a playful nod to his last name. And when he finds the end zone, you'll know what's coming next after a play like this.
23: 10th play of the drive, here they come. Here he goes, Waddle! Look at him fly! You can kiss him goodbye! Waddle, touchdown! 43-yard strike! Wow!
22: Thanks to Kevin Harlan and CBS for that. Then there's Jonah Coleman, a bruising back who arrives with a reputation for running through contact. Coleman was one of the most productive young backs in college football, piling up yards and earning a reputation as the guy defenders hated tackling in the fourth quarter. Coaches rave about his balance and lower body strength, and Broncos fans may quickly discover that he has a knack for finding the end zones.
0: Snap to Rodgers, handoff Coleman, leaps over the pile, waiting for the signal, two arcs up, touchdown Washington, Jonah Coleman.
22: Our thanks to Washington Radio, speed on the outside, power in the backfield, a combination that could give this Broncos offense a completely different look heading into the season. Ryan?
9: Very excited to see those new additions for the Denver Broncos. And I had a chance to catch up with Evan Engram earlier in training camp. And here's what he had to say about his newest teammate, Jalen Waddle.
2: Oh, yeah. How can I forget? Yeah, he's going to be a problem. I think you've seen him out here today. He's just a blur. Literally a blur. I think, and once he gets really comfortable in the offense, because I tell him, like, bro, it's a lot. Like, but once you get it, like, it's going to be, we're going to have some fun. So, yeah, I can't believe I forgot about Jalen.
5: Oh, no.
2: He's going to be a problem for sure.
5: Yeah. Well, and the way he wins off the line, it's like one of those things you see it on TV and then you see it in person. It's different.
2: Way different. It's different. Just even he catches the ball, I'm like right in front of him. He jukes out three guys. I'm like, let me just get out the way. But yeah, excited to have him.
9: You find that full interview at KOAColorado.com. Jalen Waddle, my goodness, first three seasons in the league, as you heard Alan Jackson talking about it. 1,000 yards, 1,356, 1,000, and of course, in that time, 18 receiving touchdowns, and that's just his intro to the league. Almost got a 1,000-yard season last year, kind of an up-and-down season for the Miami Dolphins. But will not play tonight, and according to Mike List with 9 News, did not make the trip out to Atlanta. Sean Payton, head coach of the Broncos, did tell us earlier that would probably be the case for some players. But according to Mike List, Courtland Sutton, Pat Surtain, and Jonathan Cooper all did make the trip, and they are expected to play tonight, along with, as we were talking about a moment ago, Jonah Coleman, who is a rookie fourth rounder for the Broncos at running back. Gotta imagine he's going to get a lot of run tonight, and an opportunity for us to see. He's shown quite a few flashes out in training camp. We'll see how it translates into the preseason game tonight. When we come back, Susie Worgen with the sideline stories. Broncos have a new facility out there at Broncos Park powered by Common Spirit. We'll hear some about that. Plus, I catch up with Jordan Jackson, and that's all coming up next right here on the KOA Broncos Radio Network.
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7: Here's the Broncos game day forecast. The Broncos playing the Falcons in Atlanta. It will be a hot afternoon for tailgaters with a high of 96, but with the humidity, it will feel like it's over 100 degrees. There's also a chance of scattered thunderstorms. Mercedes-Benz Stadium has a retractable roof, and with a game time temperature of 94 and a chance of thunderstorms, the roof will be closed for the game. It will still be in the low 80s at the end of the game. I'm Chad Bauer on the KOA Broncos Radio Network.
8: 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I'm Ryan Edwards. Conoco and Phillips 66 are proud sponsors of the Denver Broncos. Let's go, go, go, Broncos country. Walking up to kickoff between the Broncos and Falcons, and we'll hear from Jordan Jackson on the defensive line. Should be playing a lot tonight in just a moment. But first, here's Susie Wargen with sideline stories as we take a look at the new facility.
9: Thank you, Ryan. There's been a lot of talk about the Broncos' new $175 million headquarters and training facility, and rightfully so. It is absolutely incredible. Welcome to my Every detail was well thought out with lots of input and a hands-on approach by the ownership group, including Kerry Walton Penner even choosing the tile colors. Most players are still learning their way around the three levels of beauty, but they definitely have found some favorite areas already. Tight end Evan Ingram.
10: I love the pools. I love the sunlight coming into the weight room in the morning. The food's always great. Our staff, it doesn't matter where they are, they're gonna deliver on the food. Our meeting rooms, we have more space in our meeting rooms, so I like to stretch around and move around on the floor a little bit, so I get to do that.
9: I didn't think about the way the weight room is set up, so people know it's got a huge garage door like you see in restaurants and whatnot, and it faces east, so that would be cool if you're there early in the morning.
10: Yeah, no, it's beautiful. Sunrise coming up, the sun is lighting up the weight room, the lights are kind of dim. This is a great vibe just to kind of start getting ready for practice.
9: Have you decorated your new locker yet, and is there anything Spider-Man in there? Because I know you're a big Spidey fan.
11: I'm Spider-Man.
10: Not yet. I've seen the movie twice now.
9: I wondered about that when it came out.
10: Once we get going in the season, Spidey will be in there somewhere.
9: Evan's not the only one loving the spacious locker room. It's number one on Troy Franklin's list as well.
12: The locker room is the first thing. You know, we got way more space in there.
11: A whole new design, you know, a nice chill spot in the middle of everything. And then the weight room, you know, just how we can look out to the practice field. Door opens up, we can come out of there. Nice and spacious for us. An all-around good thing for us, man.
9: It's pretty spectacular. What's something that has surprised you that you walked in and went, are you kidding me? We have this?
11: I think it was the weight room. I'm not going to lie. The weight room looked pretty cool. When we first all walked in, they had this door up, you know, so we had the natural sunlight coming in, and it was just pretty cool to see it for the first time.
9: How about the golf simulator? Have you had a chance to do that?
11: I have not saw that yet. I have not been up there. You know, I've been kind of locked in on this training camp stuff, but, you know, I will get up there and get some swings in for sure.
9: Troy may not have found time for the golf simulator yet, but Pat Surtain certainly has.
12: I use it every day.
9: Every day?
12: Me and the guys use it every day, trying to get our golf game on, so that's my favorite addition.
9: So who's the best out of all that's using the simulator?
12: We got a little group, so me, Riley, Jaquan McMillan. Mm-hmm. We go up there sort of like in the afternoon and get some shots in. So they got like little modes on there, and we play like the full course mode.
9: Okay.
12: So it's like simulates you actually on the course, and we go out there and count on strokes and all that. But honestly, it's fun though, you know, being able to have some downtime and get to enjoy the facility and stuff like that. So it's pretty cool.
9: Do you let Stiddy in there? Because I know he's a big golfer, and I think McGlinchey is too, right?
12: Yeah. We got a lot of great golfers. Like, yeah. Court, yeah, hell of a golfer. Yeah, McGlinchey, Stiddy, Will Lutz. I heard he's probably the best on the team. So,
9: but you're not doing the simulator with them just yet?
12: No. They got it. Not yet. Okay. I still got to up my game up a little bit. You know, they go to all these courses and they show me a scorecard. I'm like, I'm nowhere near you, so stay away from me.
9: Sideline Stories are presented by Health Images. 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Health Images, imaging for life. Brian, back to you.
8: Great stuff, Susie, as always. Walking up to Broncos and Falcons, and to help us preview that, we're now joined by Jordan Jackson, defensive lineman for the Broncos. I had a chance to catch up with him earlier this week. Started out by asking him how training camp has gone for him so far, as well as the defense.
13: It's exciting. You know, you go against the same guys for 2 or 3 weeks, so be able to go get somebody else, see where the team's at, see where each player's at. It's exciting. It's fun.
14: It feels like, especially in the trenches, you guys probably get a little excited about it, right?
13: Yeah, absolutely. I mean, it's good going against our offensive line. I think we have the best offensive line in the league, so it's good to get some good work with them, but it's time to unleash it on somebody else.
14: All right, so the defensive line, you guys have been chirping all camp. How are you feeling about this season going into things? I mean, especially, like, what can you learn about your team in these training camp practices that can be applied to the season?
13: I think you can learn a lot. I mean, it's hard days going through camp. I mean, camp is camp, so you got these 6 days straight, full pads, going through, just trying to see who you are. When days get hard, you can be the same team. For us, you can be the same D-line. Can keep playing with the same intensity, no matter how many days we're going or who we're going against. So I'm excited to see what we do. I think we have a great room, some great players, some great leaders, guys stepping into new roles. So I'm excited to see what we do.
14: From your position, what's more difficult from a technique standpoint, run defense or rushing the passer?
13: I would probably say run defense. I know it's turned into a pass league, which kind of makes it hard to say that, but being able to play the run, I think that's the most important part of being a defensive lineman. And then when it comes to the pass, the DBs kind of help the D-line in that, but I think for the run, it's our job to get us to those third downs, so I think that's kind of the hardest thing. I think that's something that we try to hone in most. I mean, of course, we get all the sacks, we've had the sack record or whatever it is for the past couple of years, but I think we really do hone in on our run game, and I think that's what helps us get to those sacks.
14: Yeah, you guys seem pretty optimistic that you guys can keep this going. Why do you feel like that this defense has constituted, because usually defense year over year is hard to kind of keep that momentum. Why do you feel like this defense can keep that momentum going?
13: I think it's play style. I don't think it's based on the players that we have or who's out there, who's not. I think it's a play style, and that's something that VJ kind of puts on us. It doesn't matter what he calls or who's out there. We're expecting everybody to go out there and do the same thing, from the first guy to the last guy, rookie to the eight-year vet. I think we just have a play style that we kind of commit to.
14: You have to mix and match with a lot of different defensive linemen. Is there something to the communication of that? I mean, do you have to be more malleable than those guys, or how does that work? Because, you know, your position, you're kind of put in an uncertain spots in the game, and then some spots maybe they go with some other guys. So what's it like with the communication with other defensive linemen?
13: I think we just communicate well. I think we kind of all know everything as far as what each position is supposed to do, whether it's the nose, the three techniques, the four eye, if it's a passing. I think we try to communicate everything, so nobody's confused out there. Everybody kind of knows what they're doing, so we can play fast.
14: The personality, last couple here, for the personality of that defensive line room has always been fun to watch. You guys got some characters in there, some loud voices like Malcolm. for you, why do you think it is about specifically the defensive line that always seems to be the loudest group, as long as I've covered the NFL?
13: Yeah, I think we try to bring the energy. I think we kind of know it goes through us in a way. Like we said, talking about stopping the run or helping on the pass, I think we kind of know that the energy comes from us. So we just try to do that. Whenever we go out there, we try to play hard, play fast, have fun with it, trying to bring everybody with us. So when it comes down to it, everybody can do their job and have fun.
14: Well, in the preseason games, what do you feel like you like to see that you accomplish or that you guys are able to do? I mean, certainly health is a number one thing for all everybody, but you know, these are big moments for a lot of guys. Yeah. What's important to you in the preseason
13: game? Just seeing everything translate, seeing the things that we're doing well or that I'm doing well out here in practice translate to the game, playing the run well, playing the pass well, whatever it may be. And then, like I said, going back to play style, just trying to keep the same play style that we're having out here at practice, translate it to the game, and then just see where we can go.
14: Awesome. Jordan, appreciate you.
13: Appreciate you.
14: Thank you.
8: 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Walking you up to Broncos and Falcons. And when we come back, we'll check in with color analyst Rick Lewis. 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
7: Here's the latest from KOA News. Denver Public Schools is electrifying its school bus fleet. 25 new electric buses gets the district close to its goal of electrifying 12% of its fleet. Executive Director of Transportation Albert Samora says there's more than just an environmental benefit.
15: There is a savings to the cost of running an electric bus.
7: The new buses were funded by state and federal money. Luigi Mangione is pleading guilty to federal stalking charges resulting in the death of United Healthcare CEO Brian Thompson. NYPD Commissioner Jessica Tisch with a message for those who celebrate Mangione.
16: Violence is not a cause. Murder is not a message. And a killer is certainly not a hero.
7: Mangione faces up to life in prison when he's sentenced in December. He also still faces state murder charges. From the Common Spirit Health KOA News Desk, I'm Chad Bauer on KOA, the official home of the Denver Broncos.
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0: Service in Denver has issued a flash flood warning for East Central Jefferson County, Western Arapahoe County in Northeastern Colorado, Southwestern Denver County in Northeastern Colorado, until 6:30 p.m. At 3:30 p.m. Mountain Daylight Time, Doppler radar and automated rain gauges indicated thunderstorms producing heavy rain across the warned area. Between 0.5 and 1 inch of rain has fallen. The expected rainfall rate is 0.5 to 1 inch in 15 minutes. Flash flooding is ongoing or expected to begin shortly. Hazard: flash flooding caused by thunderstorms. Source: radar and automated gauges. Impact: flash flooding of small creeks and streams, gulches, roads, and poor drainage and low-lying areas. Some locations that will experience flash flooding include Denver, Lakewood, Northeastern Littleton, Englewood, Greenwood Village, Sheridan, Morrison, Cherry Hills Village, Columbine, and Ken Carroll. Turn around: don't drown when encountering flooded roads. Most of flood deaths occur in vehicles. Excessive runoff from the storm will cause flash flooding of small creeks and streams, highways, streets, underpasses, drainage areas, and other low-lying spots.
1: All right, well, a young Rick Lewis now back here celebrating his 10th season with the Broncos. We're excited about it. Let's start off with one of the big offseason storylines with the Broncos, bringing back so many familiar faces from last season. Why do you think it was important for the coaches in front office to keep those players? And so what do you hope the continuity there could mean for the upcoming season?
2: Yeah, they pretty much returned the whole roster with the exception of Jaylen Waddle, the great wide receiver. You know, when you get that close to the Super Bowl, which they did last year, and we all think that if Bo Nix was healthy, they would have beat the Patriots. They would have played in the Super Bowl, and I think they would have had a legit shot against the Seahawks. So they had a really good season last year. Why not run it back? And for many, this will be the third year in the system. And there's a lot of benefits that come with that. It should especially benefit Bo Nix, his third year in the system, third year with Sean Payton. Also the offensive line, who were excellent protecting him last year. The continuity is great. And this is what you want. A lot of teams have so much turnover from year to year that you don't typically get to a place like this where the Broncos are right now. And this could be a special season.
1: It feels like it. Certainly the players feel that way out there at training camp over the last couple of weeks. Another storyline, you mentioned it, Jaylen Waddle. Holy cow, what an acquisition for the Broncos. We won't see him in tonight's game, didn't make the trip with the team, but what's the kind of impact you're expecting there on the offense with Jaylen Waddle?
2: You know, he's one of those guys that will make everybody better on the offensive side of the football. Courtland Sutton, we've talked about this, Ryan, on the KOA Sports Show. Courtland Sutton could have his best year so far with defenses focusing on Jaylen Waddle. And he didn't make the trip, or he did make the trip, and I think he's going to play a little bit here tonight. We were just told earlier. He's a guy that I really hope can come through again this year. He's had back-to-back 1,000-yard seasons. It should also open up the middle of the field, having Waddle out there for Evan Ingram and some of these tight ends to make some plays as well. And then, of course, Jaylen Waddle is a guy that can take the top off of defenses. They're going to have to pay attention to him from week to week. And he should provide a lot of fireworks for this offense.
1: Completely agree. Wow, speaking of that offense, new offensive coordinator, Davis Webb, he's going to be calling the plays this season. What are some things you're looking forward to seeing from him tonight?
2: I guess specifically you want to see if the offense is efficient and smooth. You know, will he get the calls in quicker than they did last year, which was a point of focus here in training camp? We saw a few new wrinkles in camp. I would expect a very vanilla approach tonight, though. But the good thing about having this new OC, the league doesn't know his tendencies, which could help for the first couple of games at least. And so I wouldn't expect to see anything much different other than let's just see how efficient and smooth the offense looks tonight.
1: Who are a couple of players that you're looking forward to seeing on the offense?
2: Jonah Coleman, for sure, a guy that I've had my eye on throughout training camp. the running back, Justin Jolie, the tight end. The two quarterbacks, Stidham and Ehlinger, see if one will make a move and pull away in that quarterback competition.
1: How about on the defensive side?
2: Rookie Tyler Onyedem, Q Robinson, who's had a great camp. This guy looks like a potential star to me. Drew Sanders, who's been hurt pretty much his entire career. Rookie Red Murdoch. Rookie Taurean York, too. Both of those linebackers I'll be really excited to watch.
1: All right, my man. Well, hey, listen, we're off and rolling. Very excited to chat with you for another season, and have a great call tonight.
2: Thank you, Ryan. You too, buddy.
1: I appreciate it. Color analyst Rick Lewis live from Atlanta, Georgia, there at Mercedes-Benz Stadium. We're going to head back out to the stadium when we come back as Voice of the Broncos' Dave Logan sits down with our insider, Benjamin Albright. That's coming up next on the KOA Broncos Radio Network.
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11: Back in Atlanta at Mercedes-Benz Stadium, I'm Dave Logan. Time now for our Broncos and NFL Insider segment with our Benjamin Albright. Ben, we start with the Broncos, the injury updates. They've had a few more injuries, obviously, this preseason than you would like. Alex Forsythe on the good news. He is here and scheduled to play some tonight. Jaylen Waddle did not make the trip, so he's back in Denver.
12: Yeah, you mentioned Waddle not making the trip, obviously back here, and that is the big one. But they're operating out of an abundance of caution with a lot of these. They view themselves obviously as a Super Bowl contender this year, and so they want to be very, very careful with some of these injuries to make sure they don't put guys back out there too quickly and exacerbate anything. That said, center Michael Dieter is on the injured reserve. He had a season-ending quad injury. The team did sign center Lessina Smith to replace him. He played his college ball at Virginia Tech and was taken by the Cardinals in the sixth round of the 2022 draft. He'll occupy that third center role behind Forsythe, as you mentioned before. Wattenberg been a little banged up as well. Tight end Caleb Lohner continues to not participate. He has no definitive return timeline on that knee. Offensive lineman Nick Gargiulo is on the active pup list. He's got the knee. He's just had injury after injury. That's one that they had their eye on. And then Jordan Turner, he's cleared his physical, removed from the NFI list. He's a guy that's that they're looking to get in that rotation. There's a lot of uncertainty at that inside backer position after Singleton and Sternad. They want to get him out there and get a good look at him whenever they get a chance to get him back out there. Other news and notes from the team. I know Sean Payton has specifically emphasized that there is not a quarterback competition at the backup quarterback position, but everybody seems to be operating under the assumption there is anyway. Jarrett Stidham going to get a half. Sam Ehlinger going to get a half tonight. They've been splitting reps throughout training camps. Now, both quarterbacks have had their moments, but Ehlinger has certainly shown noticeable growth here in year two, and the team is certainly eyeballing what it is that he brings to the table as well. The tight end room, another place where there's a lot of crowding, and they want something to sort themselves out tonight. You've got Evan Engram there at the top, Adam Trautman. We know what they bring to the table, but we're interested to see fifth-round rookie tight end Justin Jolie. Jolie's a guy who's shown experience as a pass catcher, probably needs to work a little bit more on the blocking and the inline work, but he's somebody that we get a good look at, as well as Alan Bentley, the seventh-round rookie, a little bit more better blocker, but he's got to learn the pass catching on that one as well. And of course, Lucas Kroll still in that room as well. We mentioned the linebacker position, obviously with Turner, but there are other guys here. Red Murdoch, a fan favorite with the NCAA record for forced fumbles. You've got Torian York, the undrafted kid who's looked pretty good out here at practice, and Karenna Reed. So interesting positional battles for down the depth roster for the Broncos in this game. And then I'd be remiss if I didn't talk about Taysom Hill. Hill's somebody that used to play, obviously, for Sean Payton there, the former BYU quarterback, played for down in New Orleans. Hill had been injured, turns 36 later this month, was not re-signed by the New Orleans Saints after 9 years with the team. But Sean Payton did run into him in Canton. They did have some productive conversations. They kind of want to see where his health is, where he's at mentally, and see if he wants to play. There's no hurry to potentially sign him, but he does remain a possibility for the Denver Broncos.
11: Interesting. Around the rest of the NFL, looks like former Cardinals GM Steve Keim might be in a bit of a mess.
12: Yeah, it's kind of a strange time for the former Cardinals general manager. His name returning to the news for reasons unrelated to football. First reports emerged regarding his connection to Mohamed Koulibaly, who was an alleged scam artist that had ripped off several NFL players in the Ponzi scheme, who was recently found dead in a swimming pool at his home. Keim was listed on his presentation deck as the chief operating officer of that scam company. And then former Cardinals receiver DeAndre Hopkins got on social media and suggested that Keim was connected to a setup that triggered a positive PED test during Hopkins' time in Arizona. Keim has lawyered up and strongly denies that particular claim. Did an interview with Trey Wingo and addressed his involvement and said that he had nothing to do with any of that. So it'll be interesting to see what comes from all that, but certainly a weird time for the former general manager of the Arizona Cardinals. Another oddity here, Tarrion Arnold. The Seahawks signed him to a one-year contract. For those that don't know, he's a corner who is facing 8 felony charges, including armed robbery and kidnapping, and a potential life sentence if convicted. He was cut by the Lions this summer after being arrested near Tampa and accused of masterminding the kidnapping and beating of 3 men. Arnold has denied all allegations. Prosecutors accuse him of suspecting those people of stealing $100,000 from him and exacting revenge. It's a one-year contract, so it's a low-risk move for the Seahawks, although a big risk maybe from the PR standpoint of things. But if he doesn't end up playing, it ends up not being something they pay out. But they wanted to get his talent in there if he does end up ultimately being acquitted in this particular situation. Another story real quick, we broke here on KOA when Myles Garrett was signed, was that Aaron Donald may be returning to the Los Angeles Rams, but he, if he does return, wants an all-in role. Talked to somebody out there, the Rams had talked to him about his role with the team and floated the idea that he could simply be one of the five guys in the defensive line rotation, and that apparently did not land well with him. He essentially just stared in the room until someone else spoke when that was suggested to him, so I would not anticipate if he comes back that he's going to be a bit rotational player. If he comes back, he wants to be, and he thinks he can be, Aaron Donald, more than just carving out 25 snaps for a former franchise legend. He wants the full 30 to 40. So interesting to keep an eye out. He is projected to have a decision here fairly soon.
11: Yeah, we are, after all, talking about Aaron Donald, correct?
12: Yes.
11: You mean that doesn't make any sense. All right, Ben, thank you.
12: Absolutely.
11: That's Benjamin Albright.
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7: 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We'll check out the NFL scoreboard, some of the highlights from last night's game. But first, let's get Susie Wargin with a look across the field.
8: Thank you, Ryan. Being that it's the preseason, it's a little difficult to look across the field and try and get a feel for the other team because, well, it's the preseason and everybody treats these games different in regards to who plays and for how long. So instead, let's take a look at the history between these two teams. In 56 years of playing each other, the Broncos and Falcons have only faced each other 7 times in the preseason, 16 in the regular season, and once in the postseason. More on that later. While they haven't shared much playing time, they do share a number of connections, and a few of them are pretty big names. One of the biggest is a Broncos Ring of Famer who won a Super Bowl as a player and an assistant coach, but was never able to win one as a head coach, despite going to the big game 4 times. Dan Reeves led the Broncos from 1981 to 1992 and took them to 3 Super Bowls. And while we don't need to talk about how those ended, let's do reminisce about when Reeves was the head coach in Atlanta from 1997 to 2003, and more specifically, Super Bowl 33.
9: Best ones for Pat!
8: Another connection came in 2007, and it was kind of a double connection. Kicker Matt Prater started that season in Atlanta and was cut in September after missing a few field goals. In December of that year, the Broncos signed Prater off of Miami's practice squad. Then the next year in 2008, Prater became the team's starting kicker because Jason Elam went to Atlanta. Matt Prater would make a few headlines over the next

0: several years, some good and some not so good. But the good ones did include several very long field goals, like his 56-yarder in 2008 in Kansas City, which set a team record at that time for the longest field goal in team history away from the Mile High City.
1: Ball spotted near hash from the 46. Crater's attempt at 56 yards. Snap good, placement down. Matt has it on its way, and it is good! Matt Crater, with 11 seconds to go, drives one through the uprights from 56 yards out.
0: A more recent connection is the beloved Justin Simmons. Jay Sims spent 8 seasons with the Broncos from 2016 to 2023, and unfortunately, during too many of those years, he was often the only highlight of the game.
2: Mahomes looks, no pressure, now steps and throws a ball that would be intercepted by Justin Simmons. There's a turnover the Broncos desperately needed.
0: When the Broncos didn't sign him in 2024, Justin went to Atlanta, and he came back to Denver to face the Broncos in November of that season. Denver took that game 38-6. This look across the field is presented by Coloradans for Responsible Energy Development. Developing Colorado's energy, building Colorado's future. 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That's CRED.org. Ryan, back to you.
3: Thanks, Susie. Appreciate it. All right, let's take a look at the NFL scoreboard. We've got 3 games going on tonight. All of them kicking off at 5 o'clock Mountain. Of course, Broncos and Falcons, Jets, Buccaneers, Commanders, Dolphins, as we're in week 1 of the preseason. Last night, though, saw some really interesting games. Of course, it's the preseason. Final scores don't ultimately matter, but some of the action in it definitely does. Bengals over the Lions, 16-14. Saw a little bit of Joe Burrow out there. Ended up going 5-for-6 for 39 yards. Took a sack in that game. Probably not something Bengals fans want to see. The Steelers all over the Packers, 28-9. Drew Aller arrives.
4: Aller sings it over the middle. Wiegen is going to turn on the scene. Hayden Wiegen is on his way. Will he get caught? Turns it on extra. 10-5 down to the 2-yard line.
3: What a debut for the rookie quarterback. 10 of 13, 153 through the air and 2 passing touchdowns, including, well, that wasn't a touchdown. It was a 74-yard completion that ended up down there at the goal line. Patriots and Colts end in a tie. Anthony Richardson out there, 11 of 14, 145 passing yards and an interception. Cardinals and Raiders, we saw the debut of Fernando Mendoza.
5: This game, Mendoza, quick throw. Whoa, it's caught!
3: And that's Fox 5 in Vegas. They lose, though, 27-14 to the Cardinals. Saw the debut of rookie Jeremiah Love. Looked fantastic out there. Chargers over the Texans, 27-7. Trey Lance getting a lot of work, 12-20, 164 and an interception. And the Titans outlast the 49ers, 19-13. And, again, that's our wrap on the preseason. A bunch of games tomorrow, no games on Sunday, and that'll be the wrap for week 1 of the preseason. Coming up in the next hour, voice of the Broncos, Dave Logan, sits down with head coach Sean Payton and quarterback Bo Nix. Plus, we're going to hear from wide receiver Pat Bryant, tight end Lucas Kroll. We are about an hour away from kickoff between the Broncos and the Falcons in the preseason, and you're listening to Countdown to Kickoff on the KOA Broncos Radio Network.
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3: Broncos Countdown to Kickoff, walking up to Broncos and Falcons, the first week of the preseason. Let's head back out to Mercedes-Benz Stadium and check in with voice of the Broncos, Dave Logan. Dave, of course, we're going to see a lot of the back end of the roster players tonight in the first preseason game, especially some of the rookie class. Who are a couple of rookies that you're excited to see tonight?
10: Well, Ryan, I think as we talked about a little bit earlier, Jonah Coleman has really stood out to a lot of people, not just me, but he's the fourth-round draft choice out of Washington. He's built, how would I say, he's built like an NFL running back. And if you looked at him and said, hey, he's an NFL guy, what position do you think he plays? I think the majority of people would say he's got to be a running back. So I think he has had some moments. Tyler Onyedem, the third-round pick out of Texas A&M, is sort of figuring things out, but I do expect him to be somebody that will push for quality time. As we mentioned a little bit earlier, very quick for a man his size, and I'm anxious to see how he fits in with that defensive line rotation. And then, some of the other rookies, Red Murdoch, Dallin Bentley, the tight end out of Utah. Justin Jolie is a tight end that was drafted in the fifth round that I think a lot of people are interested in out of North Carolina State. So I can tell you this, thinking back to my rookie year, it's really exciting when you get a chance to play, no matter if it's a preseason game or not. I mean, you go out for the first time, and there's people here, and you're playing somebody else. It's not the same guys you practice against. And you got to pinch yourself for just a second and say, man, this is the NFL. Now, after you have that moment, you got to put that aside and figure out a way to make enough plays to catch the attention of the coaches. Dave Logan, Rick Lewis, and Susie Wargin with you. Mercedes-Benz Stadium here in Atlanta as we're getting set for the Falcons and the Broncos. Rick, when you think about, let me just follow up on Ryan's question, the rookie class, you and I have talked about Jonah Coleman. Are there a couple of other guys that stick out to you in terms of guys that fans can really look for and listen for in this rookie class in the preseason?
11: Yeah, there's a kid out of NAU that they specifically wanted and went out and got him as an undrafted free agent. His name is Colby Katsas. And he was one of the top kick returners,
10: yep,
11: not punt returners, but kick returners in college football last year. He's looked really good in camp catching the ball. He's a good route runner, good hands. He's made plays. So obviously I'll be keeping an eye on him as well. You mentioned Justin Jolie, Dave, and a lot of people are excited about his potential. But as a tight end coming out of college, tight end's one of those tough transition positions. And so he's got a lot to learn, especially in the run game, to be able to block at least a little bit. But he certainly looks like he could be a playmaker catching the football. And on the defensive side of the ball, a couple guys you mentioned, Red Murdoch. This is a guy that I'm really interested in watching here tonight. He is a tackling machine. This guy had 298 tackles in two seasons in college. His last two seasons in college.
10: Created 17 turnovers in his career.
11: And he's the all-time leader,
10: yes,
11: in forced fumbles with 17, as you mentioned. So a guy that I can't wait to watch here tonight. It's fun to watch these young guys compete. You know, some of these guys out here, this might be their last time they're ever on an NFL football field. And so we're pulling for all these guys, and we'll keep a close eye on them.
10: We talked earlier about the Broncos quarterback situation. Bo Nixon will not play tonight. Jared Stidham will have the first half. Sam Ellinger will be the quarterback in the second half. Ehlinger has made a push, and I think, we're not breaking news here, but Ehlinger has looked very good in camp. I'm not saying Stidham hasn't, but I think it's interesting to see how this backup quarterback role kind of plays out this year for the Broncos.
11: You know, Ehlinger's got a better arm than people think he has, and he's also a better athlete than Jarrett Stidham. You know, he was a guy that rushed for a lot of yards in college at Texas. And so he's really making a move here in training camp. He's going to play the entire second half here tonight. Stidham will start the game and play the first half. And we'll see if one of these two guys can kind of pull away a little bit tonight in the first game against the Falcons.
10: J.K. Dobbins, we're not sure if he will get any time. I would suspect no. We've talked about Jonah Coleman. R.J. Harvey, second-round draft choice last year for the Broncos out of Central Florida, had an excellent season, certainly in terms of receiving out of the backfield. They're looking for him to take another step in that running game. And I would say R.J. Harvey has had a pretty good preseason in terms of training camp thus far.
11: Yeah, he did look good in training camp. They worked with him a lot on inside running. You know, he tended last year to try to bounce everything outside. He wouldn't let blocks set up. This year, they're really working on that with him. And he's still a work in progress. He was a quarterback most of his football life. And so he's still trying to figure out that running back position. But the best thing he does is catch balls out of the backfield. He was special last year doing that.
10: Yep, had 47 catches last year. Five of those were for scores. So we expect to see R.J. Harvey here tonight in Atlanta. Lots of stuff going on in terms of the roster, because roster availability is always a priority in the NFL. There's Common Spirit Health. That's the official health care partner of the Denver Broncos. When we return to Atlanta, a Broncos wide receiver is taking ideas from LeBron James about preparing his body for this upcoming season. Find out who next on the KOA Broncos Radio Network.
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3: 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Walking up to Broncos and Falcons, and boy, I'm excited to hear this interview coming up next because he has been an absolute star out of training camp. 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
0: Let's catch up first on the off-season, Pat, because you had a very exciting off-season where you finally got married.
16: Oh, yeah.
0: You've been with your wife for a long time, though. So did anything change except for a phenomenal wedding?
16: I mean, yeah, the wedding was amazing. I kind of say it gave me a little more drive knowing that we're, really tied in and planning to start a family here. But amazing off-season, put in a lot of great work, spent a lot of time with the family, and just did whatever I could to get ready for the season.
0: I love it. All right, so now you're married. Now you are getting to work. Your name has come up so much during camp. It's your second year. What would you tell Pat Bryant, the rookie, that you know now that you didn't know this time last year?
16: I tell him to keep grinding, you know what I'm saying, especially coming in as a rookie. Obviously, you got a little more of an edge being drafted, but just staying humble, you know what I'm saying? With the success comes a lot of distractions, so keeping my mind clear and just doing whatever I can to help the team win.
0: Do you feel blessed that in your second year, then you get to come in and this amazing $175 million facility that you get to enjoy? I mean, this is incredible. What's your favorite part?
16: I definitely say the locker room, just, you know what I'm saying, having that big enough space and just having an open locker room so we all can see each other, all can interact, and then, you know, state-of-the-art facility, and just kind of makes you not even want to, you know what I'm saying, go home. You got food, couches, recovery, just about everything. So huge shout out from the owners, man, and, you know what I'm saying, they put in a lot of work, you know, getting us that facility, so we got to put in a lot of work in.
0: So is your wife like, hey, we just got married and now you don't come home?
16: Oh, yeah, I tell her all the time, like, babe, the food here is so good. She's like, so you don't like my cooking now? I'm like, no, it's not like that.
0: Riley Moss talked last week about how much better each of the wide receivers is making him and all of the DBs, because you all have a different skill set with what you bring. You talked last week about how you like going up against Pat and how he's the best in the league, obviously, so that makes you better. What is it about the DBs that are making you better this year?
16: They just pushing us, you know what I'm saying? In the day, you know, practicing against guys, especially longer camp, they start to understand concepts, understand routes. So that kind of helps us, you know, find ways to maneuver, to throw them off. Because you see the route so much, so it allows us as receiver to, you know what I'm saying, work on our craft, get them different looks. Like Riley says all the time, like, those stems look the same a lot. So you can run a variety of different routes just off one basic stem. So I feel like we got one of the best defenses in the NFL, so going against those guys every day, pushing each other, and I feel like this camp, it was a offensive day, defensive day, offensive day, so just having that balance shows that we have a great team.
0: Last year, you were out for a couple of different stints. What have you done differently in this offseason to stay healthier? I know you can't always avoid the concussion, but what have you done?
16: I mean, injuries are part of football, you know what I'm saying, but training-wise, you know, do as much as I can to really just stay in shape, taking care of the body. I got a cold tub at the house now, hot tub, hyperbaric chamber, massages, whatever I could do, you know what I'm saying, to keep my body fresh, to stay and play this game as long as possible. I even watched the whole documentary on how LeBron take care of his body. So I picked up a couple things. I don't got LeBron money, but I picked up on a couple things. I picked up on a couple things that he did. So, I mean, just doing whatever I can, just prepare myself for those moments, whether it's learning how to fall. It's just a lot of different things you can do, whether it's balance. So I did just about everything I could to basically make myself bulletproof this season.
0: Well, it's showing in training camp so far. We're looking forward to seeing you tonight. Thanks, Pat.
16: All right, thanks, Susie.
0: 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We'll be right back on the KOA Broncos Radio Network.
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10: Bo Nix from Mercedes-Benz Stadium here in Atlanta. The Broncos preseason schedule gets underway tonight as they are on the road facing the Atlanta Falcons. You're not going to go tonight, but let me just ask you about camp and sort of how things have gone for you. You're not a grizzled veteran, but you're clearly a veteran now.
21: Yeah, I'm excited to see what the guys do tonight and excited to start another season. I know we've been close the last couple of years, but you know, we got to go start back over and go do it again. So I'm excited to get going and excited to see what the season has for us.
10: Got the obligatory question on the foot. I will not ask you after this for the rest of your life, I promise you. But this was a little bit different of an offseason for you because you had to rehab something. You had to get something back up and running. How was that process for you?
21: It was tough. It definitely presented its challenges, but I feel like we took it day by day, and we knocked it out, and got me back on my feet, got me back to where I need to play. So I feel great going into the season. Obviously, going to use the season like I normally do as a ramp up to get me to the playoffs and make sure that I'm primed and ready to go then. But overall, feel really good and healthy. Body feels good. Feel like I'm getting into great shape through training camp, and going to be start of the season before we know it. So I'm excited to get going. Excited to put that behind me.
10: Aside from rehabbing, what couple things did you focus on in terms of looking at last year and even the preceding year and saying, hey, this is kind of where I want to go for this upcoming season?
21: Well, I think every year we get back to the basics of the fundamentals and get my form tight, get my feet tight, having great drops, having quick feet, fast feet, great eyes, deliberate drops, and then it'll transition into a deliberate throw. So every offseason feels like it's the same thing. You kind of rinse and repeat. You get back to square one, you go back to the basics, and now put me at training camp and going into the season feeling really good, feeling sharp.
10: All right, Bo, thanks for the time. We'll talk to you soon.
21: Thank you very much.
10: That's Broncos quarterback Bo Nix, sponsored by Dan Kaplis Law, a serious law firm for serious cases. Coming up, we'll hear from Broncos tight end Lucas Kroll. That's next on the KOA Broncos Radio Network.
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3: 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Really fun interview. He's got an opportunity, certainly, in the midst of this season, this training camp, and these preseason games, to make the roster, but it's going to take some competition against a lot of tight ends in that room. We'll start with what he's looking forward to in tonight's preseason game.
4: Yeah, I think the main thing is just getting to go against somebody else. This year we didn't have any joint practices, and so, you know, you're seeing the same guys every day, and we're making each other better, ironing and sharpening iron. But end of the day, it's a chance to go against somebody else and just play ball, and it's live action, and that's, you know, that's what you always want, is just play football.
3: A lot of guys brought back this year on the roster. What does the continuity mean for what the team could accomplish?
4: You know, Coach Webb said it the best in our first offensive team meeting in the offseason. He said, this is a unique, special group. You know, it's like college. And, you know, it hits home because it truly is. Like, it's not all receivers, running backs. Like, no, we are very close. Like, we're all friends. We all hang out outside of football. And I think that's what makes it so special is we care about each other. And it's not like, oh, man, oh, I didn't get a couple catches today. I'm pouting. No. We care about winning. And if that means I got zero catches, I got zero catches. We won. If that means I got five catches, I got five catches, but we won. So it doesn't matter. We all care about winning. That's the ultimate goal every single week, right? And so that's just what it is a bunch of guys that just care about competing their tails off week in and week out and getting the win, however it matters.
3: Find the full interview at KOAColorado.com. 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
6: Here's the Broncos game day forecast. The Broncos playing the Falcons in Atlanta. It will be a hot afternoon for tailgaters with a high of 96, but with the humidity, it will feel like it's over 100 degrees. There's also a chance of scattered thunderstorms. Mercedes-Benz Stadium has a retractable roof, and with a game time temperature of 94 and a chance of thunderstorms, the roof will be closed for the game. It will still be in the low 80s at the end of the game. I'm Chad Bauer on the KOA Broncos Radio Network.
3: 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I'm Ryan Edwards, live from the Wendy's Sports Desk. The fan favorite pretzel bacon pub cheeseburger is back at Wendy's. 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Walking up to Broncos and Falcons, and we do have a new offensive coordinator, play caller Davis Webb. Here's Vance Joseph on what it's like going against Davis Webb in practice.
7: First of all, he's smart. He's so smart. You know, he understands defenses. And the best play callers in this league understand defenses. So he's not just calling plays to call plays. I can tell, you know. When he knows the coverage, he is calling the exact beater he should call. That's the first sign for a play caller in this league, in my opinion. And he has got great energy, man. He's pushing the guys to get better. He understands running the football is going to be, you know, our calling card. But he's calling plays that makes the defense work. The shifts and motions, you know, that makes us work. And he's got a bunch of, like, you know, wide open concepts in practice because of shifts and motions. So he's worked very hard from the spring to now to put it all together, man. And it looks really good, you know. And it's hard every day to kind of, not game plan, but kind of just get ready for the things he's given us. Because it's a lot, but it's so good for the offense to kind of show us it all. But the shifts and motions and the window dressing pre-snap has been good for all of us to see.
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10: Dave Logan and head coach Sean Payton from Mercedes-Benz Stadium here in Atlanta. It's time for some football, preseason football, with the Broncos on the road facing the Atlanta Falcons. Let me take you back to the offseason. What kind of offseason was it for you once the season ended? And obviously you have the draft and free agency, but just from a personal standpoint, what kind of offseason?
15: Yeah, great question. First off, it's great to be back. The thing that was different, and I've done this before, because this season extended, you know, with the bye, and then you had the divisional round, and it goes by quicker when the season goes longer.
10: Sure.
15: And you know, we feel like we've got some real key additions that we think can help us. And now we're at that stage where we start seeing them. And, you know, every year it's like you start at the beginning. You know, I always use that analogy. You know, the board game gets picked up, the pieces fall, and we start again.
10: Yeah, that's absolutely true. We'll have a lot of time to talk about this season. I want to talk to you about the new facility back in Denver. What were your thoughts? You've had one training camp there now. What'd you think?
15: Well, listen, it's magnificent. And there's been a lot of, you know, hours and manpower and a lot of people working hard on the project. I was asked a really good question the first week of training camp. What's the first thing that the players will realize a true benefit from? And I would say in the training room, there's a wall with seven different modalities, and that's the sleep room, the immortal.
10: Yep.
15: Then it's the float tanks, the dry ice, like the amount of money spent on the things that help them recover. And that's really come a long way. I mean, cool. Just in 10 years, really, you know, we're finding out something new about recovery and rest. And that's the first thing where a player is 15 steps from that room. He's 20 steps to eat. He's 20 steps to meet. He's maybe 25 steps to the weight room or the indoor. You know, with our old facility, when one of these new pieces of equipment came in, you know, it might be over where they played racquetball or, you know, it was a little bit of a
10: trek.
15: Yeah, when you just had to figure out where it was at. And you're like, oh, this is over here. I never realized it. And so I think it's much, much more efficiently laid out. And I think, you know, in a positive way is going to help the players.
10: Yeah, gosh, I mean, I wish I was about 50 years younger. I'd be right in the middle of that thing, let me tell you.
15: Yeah.
10: Hey, I'll ask you one time this year. Everybody, I mean, you've been asked countless times, but I haven't asked you. You made the decision in the offseason that Davis Webb was going to be the play caller. What went into that decision from your standpoint?
15: Yeah, a few things. You know, when the season ended, every year you're getting some interest from teams and coaches. Davis was one of them. I had told Davis, look, if I lose you, I'm reaching out to Joe Brady. He hadn't been announced as the head coach. You're trying to at least stay up with it, you
10: yep.
15: know? And so I had told Davis, I said, look, you know, we'll see how this goes. We'll, I'll help you. And if it doesn't materialize, you know, you've only coached 3 years, I'll have you call plays. And we work closely together, and he's done a great job. He's creative. He's quick. He's done it before. He did it in the preseason. So, you know, I've seen him now for 3 years
10: right.
15: grow in that area and the relationship that he has with our quarterbacks. And I said this, I wouldn't have done it if I didn't think it was going to help us. And so, I feel like he's someone that's going to be very good at this. And I think that, I think it has a chance to help us. You know, we'll find out tonight. And if he's not worth a hoot, then I think he'll do well.
10: I think he'll do well, too. I'll get you out of here on this. You brought a lot of guys back. I think the Broncos were number one in the league in terms of guys that were here last year, now are here again this year. Are there a couple of things when you go into a training camp that you are hoping to accomplish every single year that might be a little bit different? And if so, what would those be in this camp?
15: Yeah, I think, first off, George and those guys did a great job of aggressively going out and signing some of our players ahead of the curve. When we looked at the season and you looked at the amount of one-score games we played in, and you do all the analytics, and we've heard it all this offseason about, you know, the regression, it's important for us to look at the things that are low-hanging fruit that we still have to be better at, whether it's the balance on offense, starting faster in the first half, our takeaways on defense. And the first way to correct the one-score game is not being as many.
10: Sure.
15: And, you know, each week a lot's been made of the schedule, but the focus will just be on Kansas City, and then we'll kind of go from there.
10: Sean, great to see you again. Good luck tonight. Looking forward to this.
15: Thank you, Dave.
10: That's Broncos head coach Sean Payton, presented by Ramos Law. Doctor, lawyer, partner. 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
3: 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Walking you up to Broncos and Falcons, the first preseason game for the Broncos of the 2026 season. Davis Webb will be calling the plays. He's your offensive coordinator. Here's what he had to say about Bo Nix's progression in year three.
18: Yeah, I think he's right on par with, you know, the other guys I've been around going into year three, and I'm really satisfied where he's at, both getting in and out of plays, getting in and out of the huddle fast, checking plays when it's appropriate, not overthinking, getting completions underneath and using his feet. You know, I think the injury last year, it was important for him to kind of move around a little bit early here, and I think he's done a really good job. I'm really satisfied with who he is.
3: Now, Bo Nix won't play tonight, but Jonah Coleman and several of the running backs will. Here's what he thinks about his running back room.
18: He's very mature, both on and off the field. The way he speaks, the way he thinks, he has natural instincts. You know, we draw up a play and the defense does something a little different. He doesn't hesitate. He has conviction on what he wants to do, and he knows the playbook. He's been studying his butt off. I think Lou's done a really good job with him. And man, I mean, we have a great room. I mean, top to bottom. I mean, name six running backs in an NFL team right now. They're as good as our depth right now there.
3: We'll talk more about the running backs coming up next with Voice of the Broncos, Dave Logan. That is next on the KOA Broncos Radio Network.
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3: Broncos countdown to kickoff. Walking up to Broncos and Falcons. The first preseason game for the Denver Broncos of the 2026 season. Let's head back out to Atlanta, Georgia and check in with Voice of the Broncos, Dave Logan, as we go over some players to watch for tonight. Now, Dave, we talked a little earlier. We're going to see some of the starters, about 10 to 15 plays for the offense, for the defense. Jarrett Stidham starting for the Broncos offense tonight. I got to imagine he kind of wants to rebound a little bit after a little bit of what happened there in the postseason. What do you expect to see out of Jarrett tonight?
10: Yeah, I don't know. I think this is going to be interesting. I think you're right in that Stiddy wants to have a good half of football, right? I mean, what people remember, and that's just the way it is what you did the last time out. Mm-hmm. And I think Jarrett, I mean, unfortunately, he got put into a tough situation. And there was the play against the New England Patriots, the turnover that proved to be very, very costly. But I think sometimes people fail to remember or understand, I guess I should say, how difficult it is to sit on the bench for an entire season and then take a week's worth of practice and come in and play in a championship-caliber football game. So, yes, Stiddy, I think Jared Stidham wants to play very well. And then the second half, Ryan, as we were talking about, Sam Ehlinger will step in. And Ehlinger has been a very productive player almost every place he's gone. You think about him at the University of Texas, and he's bounced around the league a little bit. But this is a guy that had over 11,000 yards of total offense at Texas and 100 touchdowns. So I know it's college football and it's different, but I just think he is a football playing Jesse, and I'm anxious to watch him tonight.
3: Absolutely. And he's looked great out of training camp as well. Let's go to the defense for a moment here. You can see the defense. It sounds like a lot of the guys are going to start maybe the first series. They're going to be playing Tua Tagovailoa out there for the Atlanta Falcons, who was acquired in the offseason. What are you hoping to see from that defense early on?
10: Well, I think Tua might very possibly be the guy that starts the season at quarterback for the Falcons, given Michael Penix and his situation physically. So Tua's been a little bit better quarterback than I think a lot of people feel like when he was in Miami. 78 games in the league, he had 76 starts. This is a guy that in his career so far has 120 touchdowns and only 59 interceptions. So with him, you've got to get him to throw off rhythm. He is a 1-2-3 ball gone guy, a great anticipation. He's been a very accurate passer, but you want to make him move around and you want to show him pressure early in the game. It'll be interesting to see if the Broncos defense can do just that.
3: Have a great call, Dave. Appreciate you, man.
10: Appreciate you, Ryan.
3: All right, Voice of the Broncos, Dave Logan, live from Mercedes-Benz Stadium in Atlanta, Georgia. When we come back, we'll go inside the numbers as we walk up to Broncos and Falcons in the KOA Broncos Radio Network.
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3: Broncos countdown to kickoff. Walkie up to Broncos and Falcons. 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We're going to take a look at the 2024 NFL draft class. Now, again, Bo Nix not playing tonight, but he leads the way with in most passing and rushing touchdowns of that draft class. Bo Nix, 63, compared to Drake May, 52, Caleb Williams, 50, and Jaden Daniels there, who was the rookie of the year, the offensive rookie of the year, at 41. Give you one more here before we get back out to Atlanta, Georgia. I thought this was a great stat from NFL researcher on Twitter. Most receiving yards on third and fourth down in 2025, and we are expecting him to play tonight. Cortland Sutton led all wide receivers last year with 507. That's right, in front of George Pickens at 462, Devontae Smith 436, Jamar Chase 423, and Puka Nacua at 399. Broncos and Falcons, first preseason game is coming your way in just a matter of moments, about 20 minutes from now. We'll get you back out to the stadium. Coming up next on the KOA Broncos Radio Network.
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27: And a very pleasant good evening, everybody, and we welcome you to
10: to Mercedes-Benz Stadium here in Atlanta, Georgia, as we are set for some preseason football with the Denver Broncos on the road facing the Atlanta Falcons. Excited for the preseason to get underway, folks. Dave Logan, Rick Lewis, Susie Wargy with you, coming off that great year last year, Broncos all the way to the AFC Championship game, and bringing a number of players back this year that we'll talk about during the course of this preseason opener. But excitement everywhere as Bronco fans are ready for the start of the season. Tonight's injury report is the unofficial injury report, we should tell you. You know that Jaylen Waddle has been out with a leg strain. He didn't make the trip tonight. He's back in Denver. Luke Wattenberg and Alex Forsythe with injuries in training camp. Wattenberg an arm, Forsythe an ankle. Forsythe will not play tonight. We thought earlier he might get some snaps. Drew Sanders has had a foot problem in camp. Caleb Lohner, of course, an exciting undrafted college free agent last year from Utah, was the star of the rookie camp, and then he injured his knees, not participated in training camp thus far. Matt Henningsen, of course, with the Achilles tear, he is out for the season, as is Michael Dieter, who had a quad tear. He is out for the season as well. My partner, Rick Lewis, starting his 10th season in the booth with me, has tonight's keys to the game.
6: Well, thanks, Dave. We'll be watching to see.

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1: 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We will come back, and when we do, we'll take a look at tonight's starting lineup for the Atlanta Falcons. 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
2: Live from Mercedes-Benz Stadium, it's the Broncos and Falcons. Next. Now, once again, Dave Logan.
1: Welcome back to Atlanta. The Broncos and the Falcons in the preseason opener. By the way, the last time the Broncos and Atlanta played a game here in Atlanta was back on November 8th of 2020. The attendance in that game was 7,665 fans. Of course, that was during COVID, so fans, not all fans could go. There's about that many people in attendance right now, I would say. Although, as we are told, it is a late-arriving crowd in Atlanta. Here's how the Falcons will line up on offense. I'm just going to give you normally their starters, because we're not exactly sure in the preseason who might play and who might not play. Jake Matthews, you would think, wouldn't play. He's a starting left tackle for Atlanta, 6'5 and 3'10. Matthews, a 13-year pro out of Texas A&M, originally a first-round draft choice for the Falcons, the sixth overall pick in 2014. Matthew Bergeron at left guard, 6'5 and 3'15. He's a four-year player out of Syracuse, second-round pick of Atlanta in 2023. Ryan Newsom.

0: Service in Denver has issued a flash flood warning for Central Elbert County until 8:00 p.m. At 4:53 p.m. Mountain Daylight Time, Doppler radar indicated thunderstorms producing heavy rain 7 miles east of Kiowa, or 35 miles west of Lemon, moving northeast at 5 miles an hour. Between 1 and 2 inches of rain have fallen. Additional rainfall amounts of 0.5 to 1.5 inches are possible in the warned area. Flash flooding is ongoing or expected to begin shortly. Hazard: flash flooding caused by thunderstorms. Source: radar indicated. Impact: flash flooding of small creeks and streams, gulches, roads, and poor drainage and low-lying areas. Some locations that will experience flash flooding include mainly rural areas of central Elbert County. This includes the following streams and drainages: Middle Bijou Creek, Spring Branch, Hay Gulch, Comanche Creek, East Bijou Creek, West Bijou Creek, and Wilson Creek. Move to higher ground now. Act quickly to protect your life. Excessive runoff from the storm will cause flash flooding of small creeks and streams, country roads, farmland along creeks, and other low-lying areas.
1: Alabama. We'll give you some of Tua's starts, or stats, I should say, when we return. We'll come back, take a look at the Broncos' starting lineup tonight in preseason game number one from Atlanta. First, these messages on the KOA Broncos radio network.
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1: 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Here's how the Broncos would line up if they're healthy and getting ready for the Monday night game in Kansas City. Garrett Bowles at left tackle, 6'5 and 300 pounds. Garrett now in his 10th season out of Utah, former first-round pick, 20th overall by the Broncos in 2017. Ben Powers at left guard, 6'4 and 310. Powers in his 8th season out of Oklahoma, signed as an unrestricted free agent by the Broncos in 2023 from the Ravens. We think it's going to be Calvin Throckmorton at center, 6'5 and 311. He's a 6-year pro out of Oregon, with Wattenberg and Forsyth both nicked. Michael Dieter was getting a lot of work in the weeks worth of practices, and that he suffered the season-ending quad injury. So we believe it's going to be Calvin Throckmorton with Gavin Ortega backing him up. Quinn Miners at right guard, 6'3 and 320, six-year pro at University of Wisconsin Whitewater, third-round pick of the Broncos in 2021. Mike McGlinchey at right tackle, 6'8 and 315. McGlinchey, a nine-year pro out of Notre Dame, signed by the Broncos in 2023 from the San Francisco 49ers. Cortland Sutton, one receiver, 6'4 and 216, now in his ninth season. Former second-round pick of the Broncos in 2018. Excellent year last year, 74 catches, 1,017 yards, and seven receiving touchdowns. The other receiver will be Troy Franklin tonight, we think. 6'3 and 180, Franklin, a third-year pro out of Oregon, fourth-round pick of the Broncos in 2024. Troy had 65 catches last year, 709 yards, and six receiving touchdowns. Adam Proutman, the starting tight end for the Broncos, 6'5 and 253, seven-year pro out of Dayton. He had 20 receptions last year, one of those for a touchdown. Evan Ingram will play as well. Ingram, 6'3 and 240, 10th year out of Ole Miss, had 50 receptions for the Broncos last year, also one of those for a touchdown. J.K. Dobbins, we don't think will play, but he would be the starting running back, 5'10 and 212, seven-year pro out of Ohio State. Dobbins got hurt in the Raider game last year. Up to that point, 153 carries for 772 yards and four rushing touchdowns. Jared Stidham will start at quarterback, 6'3 and 215, seven-year pro out of Auburn in his seventh year in the National Football League. And now the national anthem with Amanda Garcia.

0: Again, that was Amanda Garcia with tonight's national anthem. Last time the Broncos actually played before less than 10,000 fans on the road, before 2020, of course, there were a number of road games. Matter of fact, all of them that year had less than 10,000 fans. But before COVID of 2020, you got to go back to, you'd have to be of a certain vintage of a Bronco fan, but you got to go back to October of 1962. They beat the Raiders 23-6, and the attendance that day was 7,000 fans. I'm not sure eventually how many fans will be here at Mercedes-Benz Stadium in Atlanta. But it is a bit odd. Normally, I mean, we're used to doing games at home where you have a sold-out crowd. If not sold out, certainly 65 and 70,000 people. And there's not the case here tonight, Rick.
1: Yeah, I bet there's high schools around here that draw more fans than this for a high school game. Obvious lack of interest in this game here tonight in Atlanta, but we're interested, and we're excited to kick off the preseason with you.
0: No doubt about that. Same place that the World Cup was hosted, England or Argentina, in the semis here, and they replaced the turf. Brand new turf field here for tonight's game, and we head down for the coin toss with tonight's referee, Alan Hampton.
2: Since Denver's a visiting team, they will call it this side is heads, this side is tails. What's your choice?
3: Tails.
2: Tails has been called heads. Atlanta's won a toss. You want the ball, correct? Which way you want to kick? Atlanta won a toss, deferred their choice to the second half. Denver will receive the opening kickoff. Good luck, gentlemen.
0: All right, so the Falcons win the toss. They have deferred. The Broncos will get the football. Interesting combination of uniforms, so much so that we had to look. We've never seen this before. Orange pants, white jerseys with the blue helmets. Of course, the orange pants trimmed in blue and blue stockings. We head down and get a much more valuable appraisal of tonight's uniform from our sideline reporter, Susie Wharton.
4: Yeah, they look good. The blue, the midnight socks, the new part of the uniform, the combination they have not worn before. So we like that. And as you guys mentioned, my goodness, it is so quiet. I'll be able to hear every conversation on the sideline, I think, here tonight because there just aren't very many people here. There are, however, if you look behind the Broncos bench, a lot of Broncos fans here in orange, which is good to see. Just about everybody is in uniform, looking for anybody sitting in street clothes, and could not find anyone yet. I suspect that Bo Nix will be, but I could not see him just yet. But everybody else is in full uniform. Practice before the game, pregame was just like it was. So they're getting ready for the regular season tonight, Dave.
0: Susie, thank you. It'll be Cameron Ross and Colby Katsas back deep for the Broncos. Falcons in their customary home jerseys, red with black helmets, white pants. And we are about set for the preseason opener. The Denver Broncos and the Atlanta Falcons. Nick Folk has it teed up at the 35-yard line. The rest of the Falcons on the Broncos 40. And two returners inside the five awaiting the kick of the veteran Folk. Glad you've joined us. Dave Logan, Rick Lewis, and Susie Wharton. And the preseason is underway. High end-over-end kick. This is fielded at the 10 on a gallop out of the 20-25. That is Cameron Ross with a good return out of the 30-yard line. The Broncos moving right to left in this first quarter. After the return of 21 yards by Ross, see Jared Stidham and the Broncos offense. On the field, R.J. Harvey will start at running back.
1: It's a beautiful stadium. Has a retractable roof. I was told they rarely open it. They opened the stadium in 2017 to replace the Georgia Dome.
0: Sutton wide left. Pat Bryant split wide right. R.J. Harvey now in an I formation. Stidham is under center on the first snap of the game. Play fake for Jared. Sets in the pocket. Stops, loads it up, ball on the right side, caught, and that is Pat Bryant with the catch out of the 45 to the 46. Tackled there by Kendall Daniels, one of the inside linebackers, but a gain of 15 on the opening snap of the preseason. First down, Denver.
1: You know, we've seen that all through training camp with Pat Bryant having a great camp. Ran about 20 yards downfield and came back about 5 yards to make that catch.
0: Evan Ingram in the game now. He's the inside of three receivers on the left side. He comes in motion to a wing right. Instead of turns, hands off to Harvey. Harvey running hard off right guard, and good gain there by the second-year running back out of Central Florida, right to midfield. Gain of 4. They want to see R.J. Harvey really take that next step. That was Brandon Dorless on the tackle for Atlanta. Take that next step in terms of his running style inside, and that was a good start for him. Second down and 6, Sutton wide right. You've got Pat Bryant inside of Franklin, slot left, as Stiddy is in the shotgun, R.J. to his left. He looks right, throws right, that ball into the midsection, Cortland Sutton with the catch inside the Atlanta 45-yard line. Good coverage there by A.J. Terrell Jr., but a good job by the big veteran wide receiver of screening Terrell out. And it brings up, after the gain of 5, a 3rd down and 1.
1: Yeah, last year Cortland was great on 3rd down. He does it again here tonight on this first drive. Jarrett Stidham looking sharp so far.
0: Straight eye formation now. Adam Prentice in front of R.J. Harvey on 3rd down and about a 1/2 yard. They hand it to Prentice straight ahead. And Adam Prentice, who last year carried the ball 10 times, gets his first carry of the preseason, picks up a 1st down to the Atlanta 41-yard line. Rick, to echo your point, Cortland Sutton last year was 4th in the entire NFL in receiving yards on 3rd and 4th down. He had 507. The year before, in 2024, he was 1st in the league. Played 2.5 minutes, opening quarter of the opening preseason game on the road. Denver with the drive, and a good drive thus far. 1st and 10 at the 41-yard line. Stidham takes a shotgun snap, steps up, floats one, deep ball for Sutton, who goes up. Cortland makes the catch inside the 5 to the 1. 1st and goal, Denver. 40 yards, Stidham to Sutton. He beat Mike Hughes on the play. And he looked like a power forward in the NBA, just posting up Hughes at 5'10 and using that big body. Great job by Sutton early on that one.
1: He lined up on the left side, just streaked down the numbers, and Stidham put the ball right where he had to put it for Cortland to make that catch. Also, Stidham stepping up in the pocket, looking really good, making that throw.
0: R.J. Harvey behind Prentice, the fullback in the I formation. Prentice gets the 2nd carry of the drive, and he burrows himself into the end zone. Touchdown, Denver. 1 yard touchdown run by Adam Prentice. And the Broncos go 69 yards on the opening drive of the preseason and look pretty doggone efficient in doing it.
1: Yeah, Cortland, 2 catches, 44 yards. Stidham, 3 for 3 for 59 yards.
0: That'll probably be the end of Cortland's night, I would think.
1: I would hope, actually.
0: Extra point try by Will Lutz. Ball spotted, kicking the way, and it is good. Good start by the Broncos. 11:39 left in the first quarter. We've got a timeout on the field from Mercedes-Benz Stadium here in Atlanta. The Broncos lead the Falcons 7-0, and this is the KOA Broncos Radio Network.
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8: Back in Atlanta, the Broncos lead the Falcons 7-0. 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Olamide Zaccheaus, along with Tyler Goodson, back deep, waiting the kick of Will Lutz. For a second, I wasn't sure if that was Will out there, but it is, after all, number 3. Lutz, a two-step approach, fielded at the 6 by Zaccheaus. Up the right side, and he is hit hard and knocked down as he crosses the 30-yard line. Zaccheaus is a guy that they signed from the Bears, and they certainly want him to help their big play ability. Not very big, 5'8", 195, but a game-breaker indeed.
1: Well, that was a big hit by J.L. Skinner on that kickoff. It's a big year for J.L. Skinner.
8: It is.
1: Trying to make this team this year.
8: 24 yards on the return. Atlanta moving left to right. They start at the 31. Handed off running straight ahead. And Jonathan Cooper does a great job on the running back, Brian Robinson. Gain of maybe a yard. Second down and 9. Obviously, people aware of the situation with Coop. Broncos right now very content to let that thing sort of play out for the legal system, and then, of course, the National Football League as well. Second down and 9. Tagovailoa in the shotgun. He bobbles the snap and has to go down and cover it back at the 26-yard line. And he's down immediately there by Malcolm Roach. So we mentioned how efficient Denver was on offense to open the game. 6-play drive covering 69 yards for a score. The Falcons now, in 2 snaps, pick up a yard and wind up losing 4 back to the 26, and it brings up a 3rd down now, 3rd and 15. Pair of receivers on each side of the formation. Tagovailoa takes the snap, throws the ball in the flat, and it is caught. This is Pitts with the catch, but he's knocked down well short of the first down by Jahdae Barron. And the Broncos defense is going to force a 3 and out.
1: The Broncos had 4 safety deep on that play. It's good to hear you call Jahdae Barron's name, Dave. This is a big year for him, too. First round pick last year. They're trying to find a place for him on this defense this year.
8: Jake Bailey will punt it away for Atlanta. Sean Fresh is back deep. Fresh underneath it at the 10. Starts right, now cuts back left and tripped up as he was looking to head down the Broncos sideline for significant yards. That was close. DeMarco Helms on the tackle, and the Broncos will start backed up on their second drive with 9:51 left in the first quarter and a 7-0 lead. We'll take a timeout from Atlanta. The Broncos 7, the Falcons nothing. 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
0: Back with 9:51 left in the opening quarter. The Broncos, with their second possession of the quarter, have a 7-0 lead. Denver again moving right to left, start the drive from the 16. Straight I formation. R.J. Harvey stays in the game. Sutton also in the game. Harvey takes the handoff and runs into a bear hug right off right guard. Powers his way close to the 19-yard line, running behind Prentice. Brandon Dorlis, the big defensive end, was there for Atlanta. Gain of 3, second down and 7.
1: It's one thing we've seen them focus on at training camp, trying to get R.J. Harvey running inside. That was a bit of a problem for him last season.
0: R.J. last year, 146 carries, averaged 3.7 yards per carry. The offset eye set left. Franklin split left. Sutton wide right. They run the power left side, and Harvey running behind a good push from that offensive line. Christian Harris was the first there for Atlanta, but a gain of 6 all the way to the 25-yard line. Good job there by Garrett Bowles and Ben Powers. Calvin Throckmorton at center. Rick really reestablished the line of scrimmage on that play.
1: Yeah, he did. I've been watching him here these first couple of drives, and I would say he's more than holding his own out there. He played center a couple times in college at Oregon. Made a couple starts at center.
0: Evan Ingram in the game. Troutman's in the game. And a fullback, so 22 personnel on third down and 1. Stidham under center. They run the power right side, and R.J. Harvey leans into a defender, has enough for the first down. They didn't get the push that time that they did the previous time. Cameron Thomas, the first there for Atlanta, but it is indeed a first down. The clock rolling towards the 8-minute mark of the first quarter after the 2-yard run by R.J. Harvey, and Denver ahead 7-0. When opposing teams get penalized, Ramos Law, official injury law firm partner of Broncos Country, donates to Revital, taking care of first responders who take care of us. The fullback offset to the right side. They bring Franklin from wide left to a slot right. He's the outside receiver. They run counter left side. Harvey skips past the defender, and good pursuit by the Falcons defense that time. Gain of maybe 1 to the 27. That was Christian Harris, the fifth-year defensive lineman out of Alabama, first there. Now they're going to back it up a bit, so let's call it no gain. Second down and 10.
1: From up here, it looked like Harvey that time should have cut that inside of Prentice's block instead of outside.
0: Second and 10, Sutton outside of Ingram
8: Slot left. Ingram's attached. Pat Bryant inside of Franklin. Slot right. Steadies in the shotgun. Takes the snap. Looks left. Throws left. Throws for Corda. Goes up with one hand and tomahawks the ball to his body for a first down catch to the 43-yard line. C.J. Henderson can't believe Sutton made that catch. A gain of 16 and a highlight catch indeed.
1: Caught that ball with just his right hand. It was going over his right shoulder. He controlled it.
8: Jonah Coleman in the game for the first time. Takes the handoff running left. And Coleman burrows his way out over the 45-yard line. His first NFL carry. Samson Ebukam there for Atlanta. Call it a gain of three. Coleman is highly regarded. Fourth-round draft choice out of Washington in his rookie season. Clock is 6:11. It runs here in the first quarter, and Denver's ahead 7-0. Franklin wide left with Ingram inside of him. Sutton inside of Bryant. Split right. They hand it off again to Coleman, who almost shielded his eyes with his left forearm as he burrowed behind Garrett Bowles. Azeez Ojulari there on the tackle. Goes for a gain of only one, and it brings up an interesting call here. Third down and six.
1: Cortland Sutton, three catches, 60 yards already. He's still out there.
8: Broncos want to be a little better this year in third down efficiency. They were at 41% last year, 11th best in the league. Three receivers wide right. Ingram by himself left. Astidi a long snap count. Five-man rush. Jarrett's in the pocket. Climbs the pocket. Throws the ball behind the receiver who makes the catch, the adjustment on the catch. And that was Evan Ingram with a nice... Now they're going to say he did not haul it in. And so Denver will have to punt it away. Ingram was on the left side running a crossing route. The ball made him stop and turn around. He lost his footing, slipped a bit, and could not hang on to it.
1: Not a good throw there by Stidham. Ingram had a shot at that first down if he could have got him the ball in stride.
8: Crawshaw with a high end-over-end kick. Fair catch signal for and made at the 15-yard line. That's a punt of 38 yards. Branch with the fair catch, and the Falcons have it for their second time. When we return to Atlanta. Timeout on the field, 5:12 left in the opening quarter. From Mercedes-Benz Stadium here in Atlanta, the Broncos lead the Falcons 7-0 on the KOA Broncos radio network.
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0: We're back in Atlanta, 5:12 left in the opening quarter. Dave Logan, Rick Lewis, Susie Wargin with you. Denver enjoying a 7-0 lead over the Falcons. Atlanta's second opportunity. They move left to right from their 15-yard line. Good hard run on first down by Brian Robinson. Robinson knocked to the turf by Jonathan Cooper. Going to say forward progress will get him a 6-yard gain. Second down and 4. Robinson came over from the San Francisco 49ers. He's another Alabama back. Big, powerful young back, 6'1", 225 pounds. Tua boots to his left, throws, dumps it in the flat, misses Pitts, the long-legged tight end who's bounced out of bounds into the Atlanta sideline. We've got a penalty flag thrown. Denver feeling like this is going to be a flag against the Falcons. It would wipe out a gain of 11. Alan Eck is tonight's referee. Doesn't look like it's going to be against, let's see. Looks like it's going to be against Denver.
2: Prior to the pass, holding number 29 defense. The penalties declined. The play resulted in a first down.
0: So Jaquan McMillan gets called for the hold. Declined after the play in Atlanta. With their first down of this quarter. Clock running, 4:33 to go in the quarter. Denver ahead 7-0. Tua Tagovailoa under center. Now looks like he's changing the play. Pitts, the outside of two receivers right now, comes next to the right tackle on the right side. Play fake for Tagovailoa. Bounces around and throws the ball away. Good pressure that time from Jonah Ellis. They have really liked his maturation and his ability, Rick, off the edge. Jonah Ellis, they love the motor. They loved him when they drafted him in the third round from the University of Utah back in 2024.
1: Yeah, he looks like a guy that could start as an edge rusher for several teams in the NFL right now.
0: It's Cooper and Ellis right now on the edge. With D.J. Jones and Malcolm Roach inside, and the Falcons, I believe, are going to call for false start.
2: 82 offense, 5-yard penalty, second down.
0: Talented defense. People knows how good they have been. Broncos defense, just one of 4 teams to allow under 20 points per game in each of the last 2 seasons. They've given up identical numbers, 18.3 points per game in each of the last 2 seasons. Shotgun snap to Tagovailoa. Looks left, throws a stick route, and catch there by Pitts, hit immediately by Justin Strnad. Pitts out to the 31-yard line. Gain of, let's call it 5, third down and 11. The other 3 teams over the last 2 seasons that have given up an average for a season of under 20 points per game: Minnesota Vikings, the Philadelphia Eagles, and the Kansas City Chiefs. Denver last year went 5 games without giving up a touchdown. Nobody else had more than 3. Shotgun snap on 3rd and 11. Here comes pressure immediately, and the screen pass is set up, and Zach Allen looked like he was the closest player to making the catch. Cooper and Benito both arrived in the lap of Tagovailoa about the same time. And Allen sensed that it was the screen pass, and Tagovailoa just had to get rid of the football.
1: Well, Cooper and Benito got there so fast to the quarterback, they couldn't even set up the screen pass. Completely beat the edge blockers for the Falcons.
0: Sean Frisch back deep again for the Broncos at the 22-yard line. Straight ahead and out of the 30 to the 35-yard line. That is not Frisch. That is Cameron Ross. Nice return there. Ross, the undrafted college free agent from the University of Virginia. Penalty flag back at the line of scrimmage. 47 yards on the punt. Give Ross 15 yards on that return.
2: During the kick, holding number 34, the receiving team. The penalty will be enforced 10 yards from the end of the kick. First down, Denver. Timeout.
0: So we've got a timeout on the field with 3:20 to go here in the first quarter. The Broncos, in their first preseason game of the year, lead the Falcons 7-0 in Atlanta on the KOA Broncos radio network.
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0: Back in Atlanta, the Broncos lead the Falcons 7-0. Dave Logan, Rick Lewis, and Susie Wergin with you. Denver starting from their 11, moving right to left. They fake the toss to Coleman. Rolling to his right is Stiddy. Overthrows Evan Ingram with a penalty flag on the play. Ingram was in the area, covered by Harold Perkins Jr. Also, Lil Jordan Humphrey was in the area as well. Not sure if this may be a man downfield on the boot pass.
2: Ineligible player downfield, number 69 offense. 5-yard penalty. Free play, first down.
0: They get right tackle Mike McGlinchey. Interesting because the boot rolled right. So they'll back it up to the 6-yard line and we'll do first down again. First down now in 15.
1: Ingram well covered on that little drag route. Both Cortland and Bryant are on the bench right now.
0: Coleman is the running back to the left of Jared Stidham in the shotgun. Takes the snap. Four-man rush in the end zone. Throws the ball middle of the field. That pass caught. Ingram breaks the tackle, and he leans the ball out to the 30-yard line. That's a gain of 25 and a good throw there. Kendall Davis, the linebacker, the rookie out of Oklahoma. Fourth-round pick of the Falcons makes the tackle. But a good throw, good anticipation from Jared Stidham to Evan Ingram. And a first down for the Broncos.
1: Yeah, Ingram just found a soft spot in the zone there at about the 24-yard line. And Stidham hit him, picked up a couple more yards after the catch.
0: Ingram from slot right comes in motion now. The outside of three receivers left. Now he comes back in motion. They run counter. This is Coleman on the right side. And a big hole for the rookie. Penalty flag behind the play. Thrown by the referee. C.J. Henderson makes the tackle. It would have been a gain of 8. This is going to be a hold, I would think.
2: Holding. Number 69, offense. 10-yard penalty. Replay. First down.
0: So Mike McGlinchey's second penalty on the series. This one wipes out the 8-yard run by Jonah Coleman and backs Denver up 10 yards. It'll be first down and 20. Last 2:30 of the first quarter here in Atlanta. Sparse crowd, to say the least.
1: I think the smallest I've probably ever seen at an NFL game.
0: Yeah, maybe so. I'd have to think about that. Non-COVID years.
1: Yes.
0: Shotgun snap with 3 receivers left for Jared Stidham. He looks left, throws left. Well covered and incomplete. Evan Engram gets up looking for a flag. You thought maybe that Darnay Holmes, the nickelback, may have got there a little bit early and turned him. No flag. Second down and 15. Excuse me, second down and 20.
1: From up here, I thought they were going to throw it. He was on Ingram's back.
0: Little Jordan Humphrey outside of Evan Engram in a slot right. Two receivers to the left side, including Troy Franklin, who's the outside. Shotgun snap. Steady a deep drop. Looks left. Throws a check down. That ball caught. Coleman is the receiver and a head-high tackle pulling down the rookie just outside the 25-yard line by Kendall Daniels. Gain of 6 and another flag. This one might be the first of the series against Atlanta. It is. Illegal contact. That'll be an automatic first down.
2: Prior to the pass, illegal contact, number 30, defense. 5-yard penalty, automatic first down.
0: So it would have been third down and 14, but Darnay Holmes gets called for the illegal contact. That's a big, big bonus for the Broncos, and it will be a first down.
1: Looks like rookie wide receiver Dane Key in the game. The younger brother of Denver Broncos all-pro special teams player, Devon King.
0: That's kind of a cool story.
1: Really cool story. Yeah, this guy's got to be thrilled.
0: He said he knew when he wasn't drafted that the place he wanted to go was Denver because he wanted to play for the first time with his brother. Here's a handoff on the left side, and Jonah Coleman squirts through, and he spins out of a tackle, and the powerhouse carrying Atlanta Falcon players all the way to the 37, maybe the 38. Sidney Brown went for a ride. Coleman with a nice job. Good quick feet. As I mentioned, he spun out of a tackle, and then he was just a runaway beer truck. They couldn't get him on the ground. First down, Denver.
1: Yeah, look at that, man. He hit the hole with a vengeance. Runs over a player and then spins out of a would-be tackle.
0: Gain of 13. Tight end Lucas Kroll in the game now. And Atlanta may have jumped off sides here. Chris Williams, fifth-year player out of Wagner in the neutral zone, I believe.
2: Encroachment, number 93 defense, 5-yard penalty, first out.
0: Broncos starting offensive lineman still in the game. We've got 64 seconds left in the opening quarter, and Denver ahead 7-0. Cameron Ross will check in. Kroll will come out. Interesting, Rick, we talked about the tight end room, and it is crowded for sure. Troutman, Ingram. You've got Nate Atkins, who's fullback, tight end. You got Justin Jolie and Dolan Bentley, 2 draft choices.
1: Lucas Kroll, too.
0: Lucas Kroll, should not forget him. First and 5 from the 43. Stiddy's under center. Hands it off Coleman right side. Cuts back. Lowers his head and shoulders, and he's got a first down. Knocked off his feet at the 49-yard line. It was DeMarco Helms with the tackle. Another Alabama player here, 4th-year pro. Gain of 7 for Jonah Coleman. We talked about how impressive he has been in camp. And he's had a good start here in this preseason opener in the first quarter.
1: You see that cut back against the grain from right to left. Impressive.
0: 15 seconds and counting here, first quarter. Stidham with a play fake, sets in the pocket, bounces around, throws a laser, wide open pass, caught inside the 30. And that's a good job by Troy Franklin, who makes the catch. DeMarco Helms was on the coverage, but Franklin came sprinting across the field right to left and was wide open. Garrett Stidham with a strike, a gain of 23, and that will take us to the end of the first quarter. And it's been a good start to this preseason. After one, here at Atlanta, the Broncos leading the Falcons 7-0 on the KOA Broncos radio network.
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7: 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KOA.
0: Back as we start the second quarter here in Atlanta, the Broncos lead the Falcons 7-0. Let's go down to the sideline, check in with Susie.
26: David, I've been watching Sean Payton this past quarter. He is definitely giving Davis Webb the reins. He's been keeping his distance from Davis. He still has his big play sheet that he always carries around, but watching very intently, staying away from him, and also watching the defense quite a bit, and spending a lot of time chatting with officials, too. Dave?
0: No surprise there. Thank you, Susie. First down, Denver. First and 10 at the Falcon 27. The Broncos move left to right in the second quarter. Stidham in the shotgun with Coleman to his right. Long snap count. Here comes pressure. Stidham in the pocket. Loads it up. Home run ball. And the receiver got dumped at the 11-yard line. Franklin went down, pounded the turf a bit. Sidney Brown was on the coverage. Actually, Sidney Brown was on the pressure that time. I don't know. Rick, I didn't see it. Did Franklin get tangled up or just lose his footing?
1: I think he just slipped. They had Dallin Bentley, the rookie tight end who lined up on the left side, attached, wide open in the middle of the field. Franklin was the obvious target. Unfortunately, he slipped and went down.
0: 2-by-2 the set. Stidham again in the shotgun. And again, pressure. Stidham tried to set up a quick screen, realized that the Falcons had that covered, pulled the ball down, and went feet first at about the 27, maybe the 28-yard line. So that will be a loss of one. Azir Ojulari was there. And it brings up a third down. Third and 11 now from the Atlanta 28.
1: Last year, Broncos just outside the top 10.
0: Yep.
1: In third down percentage.
0: 41%. That's an area that they would want to improve on this year, obviously. Shotgun snap. They're blitzing again. Pass caught by Lil Jordan Humphrey. Humphrey goes down awkwardly. Let's hope he's okay. Good tackle there. Open field tackle by DeMarco Helms. Lil Jordan gets up and appears to be okay. It's field goal time for the Broncos. So, interesting, Atlanta, which we hadn't seen them pressure a lot on this drive when Denver got down inside the 30-yard line, brought
8: pressure on three consecutive downs. So it's field goal time. This ball will be spotted near hash at the 33-yard line. An attempt of 43 yards for Will Lutz. Snap, placement, kick high enough, and it is good. So Lutz off to a good start here in the preseason. A field goal of 43 yards. And with 13:35 left in the first half from Atlanta, that extends the Broncos' lead over the Falcons to 10-0. We'll take a timeout on the KOA Broncos Radio Network.
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